0: Cam Scatabo failed to land one of his signature backflips over the weekend and appeared to land awkwardly on his surgically repaired right ankle. ESPN senior NFL insider Adam Schefter.
1: I can't imagine that they're particularly excited about seeing videos like that. That is who Cam Scatabo is. Like, this is not a surprise. This is a guy who would headbutt brick walls before every college football game.
0: Adam Schefter, Chuck Sievertson, ABC News.
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5: KBEC 920 News Time, 5:06, checking traffic, southbound 101 through Shell Beach, and prior to Shell Beach, some slowing. Also the same for the Grand Avenue Bridge in Arroyo Grande, slow around there. But northbound 101, if you're headed up to the fair, to the Howard Jones 80s show, looking pretty good right now. The grade seems to be looking good, so drive carefully out there. Weather-wise, sunny and hot for the inland valleys. The next couple of days, highs in the 90s to around 100 tomorrow. And temperatures, the 80s, coastal valleys, beachside, temps in the 70s and low 80s. That's news, traffic, and weather together. I'm Kurt Olson. 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You can-

0: All right, Kurt. Good to be back with Kurt Olson. I hope you'll join us on Friday. Cliff Branch has written this amazing book. He's had quite an interesting life, but he's written this book where he parallels his life story with everything going on with the country at the time. So I'm going to be away on Monday, but not to fear. You'll be in good hands with Jeanette Trumpeter filling in as guest host. I'll be back with you on Tuesday. It is the Dave Congleton Show, always your hometown radio talk show. Always good to be in conversation with District 3 County Supervisor Dawn Ortiz-Lake. Supervisor, how are you?
1: I'm great, Dave. Nice. Thank you.
0: And you're a Midwesterner. We just had the two Midwesterners in here.
1: Isn't that something? I know. What a great hour you had just chit-chatting away. That's what we like to do. We like to sit around and talk about food.
0: And we visit.
1: And we visit.
0: We visit in
1: That's
0: the
1: right.
0: Midwest.
1: That's right. You know. I was like,
0: how's your summer?
1: My summer was good. I got to the Midwest and got to see some friends that are back there now that were in Pismo Beach and now they're back in Chicago. Of course, I got to see my family and, you know, had a really nice time.
0: Have you been to the fair?
1: Oh, yes. I've been to the fair and I plan on going a couple more times. So
0: how does this fair compare to the Midwest fairs that we grew up on?
1: Gosh, you know, I mean, to me, there's a lot of similarity in the sense that our fair is kind of, you know, many generations, very homey. You know, we got the 4-H, we got the animals. Some of the old fashioned kind of stuff you do at the fair, I think, is really prominent here at Mid-State Fair. I haven't been to the Illinois State Fair in many, many years, but we used to go. And, you know, I grew up in a farming community. So,
0: Morris.
1: A lot of the farmers.
0: Morris. Yeah.
1: That's right. And so I would go with some other families and stuff. And, you know, and of course I was a 4-H'er. And so we had our own little county fair. And, that was always a big, exciting time. The one thing I do miss is that we used to have pork chop barbecue. And I'm telling you, those pork chops and, that was good stuff.
0: Yeah. All right, Supervisor. We got a lot to cover here. We appreciate your availability. Let's start with Diablo Canyon.
1: Yeah.
0: Big workshop coming up. This is going to be a week from Thursday, July 30th. What's being planned?
1: So what this is it's an information session more than anything and a listening session. So what we have planned is that it's titled Local and Statewide Implications. It's Diablo Canyon 2045 information session. And as the host county, we feel it's important for us to be able to update the community, kind of report out on what we see and bring in experts who, you know, focus on certain areas. It's a very complex subject. There's been a lot of movement in the topic in the last years, you know, from 2016 up until 2022, it was being decommissioned or scheduled for decommissioning. It was still operating, of course. People didn't even understand that, right. That they heard about decommissioning. They thought, oh, it's closed. Well, in fact, it was operating. And then in 2022, of course, the state said, it was a kind of a summer like this one, and things were kind of going haywire on the grid, and they said, we need you to stay open. That was in 2022. At that point in time, we were thinking at the county, you know, what does this mean? And they said, we'll give you 5 more years until we can see what happens. At the same time, of course, there was the offshore wind conversation going on here. There was a lot of solar installation. And I'm telling you that between the mandates of legislation requiring carbon-free energy and the changing climate and the electrification of our vehicles, aircraft, boat craft, you name it, you know, there's just been a lot of dynamic changes in the energy sector.
0: So what would you describe as the status of Diablo Canyon today? What is the status of the power plant, Supervisor?
1: So in my words, the status is that they are operating efficiently, safely, and through the legislation until 2030.
0: Okay.
1: And we will have a member from the Nuclear Regulatory Commission open the evening with a kind of a status on where they're at. They did issue a 20-year permit for them to operate until 2045. And so that part is a box that's been checked. There are state agencies that oversee those. Many of those boxes have been checked. There's no legislative path at this time that that's out there that somebody can go vote on in order to say this plant can stay open till 2045. So because there's all of those things, and then there's all of the hot topics that people will bring up all the time about the cost and the reliability and the condition of the plant and seismic, et cetera, et cetera.
0: Will there be a chance for Q&A?
1: There will be no Q&A. No. Okay. This will be information, and then there will be a time for public comment for those inside the building and to get on the record their public comment.
0: All right. So they'll be able to make a comment.
1: Yes. Right. Yes. Yes.
0: So, for example, I see Dr. Prater, the superintendent. What's he going to be talking about?
1: I think he's going to be talking about school kids and the importance of being able to provide education to the children in his district.
0: And getting the money.
1: And I think some of it will be, you know, again, this is because it's been such a complex subject. We think that having all the information out there in regards to what's happening, where are we, what, you know, unfortunately, we can't go back to the history of when in 2016 the legislator said, oh, we don't really need this nuclear power plant. And by the way, we're not going to approve your once through cooling, which you have to have. And, you know, at the nuclear power plant in Illinois, they have once through cooling. They have lakes. And in California, we use the ocean. And so when that happened, lots of legislation happened a lot. The CPUC did some things. And so that changed how they then changed the rates and all of that later in 2022.
0: What's your gut tell you? Are we going to have Diablo Canyon in 2045?
1: My gut tells me that every utility across the United States is looking for ways to generate energy right now.
0: Right.
1: That the intensity of the climate, the demands are going. The California Energy Commission the CPUC forecasts a 40% increase demand until 2045, 40 to 60% increase in demand. That is across the board. That is a global situation. It's one of the reasons why the energy market is such a very dynamic market, and people are trying to come up with solutions of all sorts of things. So I do think that Diablo Canyon will be staying open.
0: All right. We have plenty to talk about. Your phone call still to come for District 3 County Supervisor Don Ortiz-Legg. I'm Dave Congleton. 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
6: I am not throwing away my shot. 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
0: This is the Dave Congleton Show, always your hometown radio talk show. Always good to be in conversation with District 3 County Supervisor Don Ortiz-Legg. We'll welcome your phone calls and read your text messages after news at the bottom of the hour. I remind you that a week from Thursday, there is going to be an information session, Diablo Canyon 2045. This is starting at 6 p.m. at the Board of Supervisors Chambers. It's free. It's open to the public. Come on by. And I guess, Supervisor, you can also watch it online?
1: Yes.
0: Slow Span?
1: Yep, at Slow Span.
0: All right.
1: Yeah, and there will be public comment at the end, but there won't be via the Slow Span.
0: What is the 2045 Coalition, please?
1: The 2045 Coalition is a coalition of business and entities, all sorts of entities and individuals and electeds that have really come together to say this Diablo Canyon is a clean energy decision California cannot afford to get wrong. That it is California's largest source of zero carbon power. It provides enough energy, the equivalent of 5 Hoover dams every year, without air pollution, carbon emissions, or reliance on weather. Retiring it early would almost certainly require replacement with fossil fuel generation, increasing emissions when California is trying to reduce them. It's actually, and this is some of the stuff that's going to be covered here, it's actually one of the lowest cost power sources in the state. From 2024 to 2030, power costs are projected at approximately 6.7 cents per kilowatt hour. It's incomparable grid reliability. This is something that's really critical, Dave. And why the state coalition has come together is because there are examples of crisis in other states and even in other countries where too much reliance on renewables has created a crashed grid. About 1 year away from, I think we're at a 1 year anniversary of the Iberian Peninsula in Spain, where people died because they could not stabilize the grid. And then, of course, we had the thing in Texas. And so, you know, there's a lot, you know, 4 million Californians rely on the power of Diablo Canyon.
0: And yet some of our local elected officials in Sacramento, as you know, Supervisor, totally disagree with you. And they have their doubts about Diablo Canyon.
1: You know, I have to say that I think that people are coming around to understanding because there are so many facts, and that's what this is. This is, you know, facts-based presentations. You know, when you look at what the California Public Utilities Commission is looking at, what the California Energy Commission is looking at, you know, this is the data that's out there. And, you know, even I can't believe I walked away with my phone because I keep on my phone the California Independent Service Operator data, that app, and it'll show what's happening at every moment of the day, and you can see the demand going up, and you can see what's happening. And what happens when we have demand is that we have a lot of imports coming in from other parts of the country, and we have a lot of natural gas. And, you know, I'm not opposed to natural gas, but again, you know, we're trying to reduce carbon, we're trying to reduce fossil fuels, and we're trying to keep jobs.
0: Right.
1: There's a lot of pieces to this puzzle.
0: I'm with you, Supervisor. I'm wondering about Addison Laird.
1: Well,
0: and even your colleague, Mr. Gibson.
1: Well, we tend to have a 4-1 a lot of times on this subject. But I do want to say that everybody is trying to do the best they can with what they have in order to look out.
0: Will that change with D'Antona? Do you have the incoming supervisor?
1: I believe supervisor to be Jim D'Antona is supportive of Diablo Canyon. Yes.
0: Okay.
1: Yes, I'm pretty sure about that. He hasn't had to take any votes on it yet, but from conversations and just being part of the Chamber of Commerce. And, you know, the San Luis Obispo Chamber of Commerce has come up very strong this year, has many, many, six of the seven cities has come out strong. The fact that this year the Board of Supervisors voted to, one, join the 2045 Coalition, and two, host this event, which, again, this is not a board meeting. Not all the board members will be there. They'll be watching. But this is just an information session being hosted by the county.
0: Talk about your reaction, please, to the recent Tribune editorial. Let me just summarize it. The Tribune argued that the county, meaning the Board of Supervisors, should focus on negotiating protections and benefits for local residents, such as tax revenues, emergency planning, and other local interests, rather than acting as an advocate for PG&E's preferred outcome. The county weakened its bargaining position by endorsing the extension before those issues were resolved.
1: Well, I would say this to the Tribune, which seems to take a bend all the time in regards to 2045. We've made it clear for a number of years in past resolutions that we know the importance of this energy source. We know that by waiting and hemming and hawing and trying to do whatever it is that certain individuals are trying to do is only going to cost ratepayers more. We know what this economic engine is for our county. And we know that this is one of the reasons why we're speaking up, is because we want to be at the table to discuss the mitigation items, the community benefits that can come to the county. We will actually have a portion of the program in regards to how the county works on the role of emergency preparedness and response. In regards to Diablo Canyon, and is also what it does as far as being a host county, gives us the ability to really be prepared for almost any kind of disaster a little bit better. Yeah. So that's going to be part of it. Yes, I don't think that it is, that didn't really help the last time around. The county didn't say anything, and the plant was shut, or the plan was to shut, you know. Obviously, everybody knew. And the fact is that it was individuals of part of the PG&E team that actually said, we can't just leave this county high and dry. Yeah. We have to find a way. We're not going to do this. Because don't forget, the people that work at that plant, they're not just some entity. They're our neighbors. They live in every one of our neighborhoods. They are part of this community. Their children go to the schools.
0: Lot of them move away, though, when there was talk of the plant closing? Did we lose a lot of those people, do you know?
1: I think we lost some, but okay. Because of the package that was put together, that was a very attractive package, they needed to do whatever they could, because one, we knew we needed the power, and two, we need the professionals to run the plant. This is another reason why we at the county have been very vocal about our support, is because what that plant offers is an incredible core competency on nuclear. What's happening across the country and the globe, there's a renaissance of nuclear, and people are actually coming to Diablo to learn about how do they do their monitoring, right. How do they maintain it. You know, Dave, I was of that camp growing up in the 70s. I was in that camp, and I was thinking about something, and I wanted to have a quick story have a minute.
0: You were a Kurt Olson.
1: I was a Kurt Olson, perhaps. Yeah. I don't know. Kurt didn't say anything to me, but
0: he was a Kurt Olson.
1: Okay, so when I came from Illinois and in the 70s, I was totally opposed to nuclear. And I was just thinking about it today, that it was in 2009, I believe, I walked into this, your old office where you used to be, and I was getting ready to go on the air, and you had just had the people from the solar farms there. Yeah. And I was coming on to talk about foreign policy things, who knows what it was, and you said to me, why aren't you working for one of those solar farms? And I said, that's a good question. Mm-hmm. I had just come back from my master's studies at Johns Hopkins, and we where I had a focus on climate. I had in the back of my mind those solar farms were going to be there, but I never really went after it in a hard way. I did after I walked out of that show that day, and I ended up working for First Solar for nearly a decade, building six utility scale solar farms that generate about 2 gigawatts of power when the sun is going. Some of them have battery generation attached to them now. Mm. And I remember saying to the project manager at First Solar, how many of these can we build to get to close Diablo? And she said something to me as a, somebody who develops solar farms, Dawn, what Diablo does is really important for our grid. It's a base load. That's different what we do. It's great that we're doing solar, but we've got to have base load.
0: Do you think most people in the county support nuclear power?
1: Yes,
0: have
1: I do.
0: Have they come around?
1: Yes, I do. I do think that.
0: All right. I promised you a chance to mention the Rural Energy Academy before the break.
1: Well, I thought it was fascinating that that editorial came out. And I was in Morris, Illinois, my hometown. And at the same time, the National Association of Counties was visiting the nuclear power plant. We're members of NACO. They have something called the Rural Energy Academy. And they're going around this country to counties to help them learn how to host nuclear power plants, how to host other forms of energy that so they can set the policy straight. That's what we're supposed to be doing. Yes, you should have your handout. But in order to have your handout, you have to have an operating plan. You've got to have a relationship. And what the Tribune gets wrong is the fact that we everybody says, well, we want the taxes, but we don't really want to say whether we want the plant open. It doesn't work that, you know? I mean, it's like you have to be able to say that we're here supporting generation, we're here supporting the families, the workforce, and all of that. Let's do this. It's an economic engine. It's part of a strategy. Let's work together. We certainly want to have some sort of recovery of unitary or whatever form that could be. Yes, that's part of the conversation that our lobbyist in Sacramento is having in Sacramento. So I just want to make that clear.
0: I think you have. We got County District 3 Supervisor Dawn Ortiz Lake in the house. Off we go. We've got news and traffic and weather. We'll expand the conversation on other topics as well. Welcome your phone calls, read your text messages, stick around. You're listening to the Dave Congleton Show.

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2: The first trailer for Avengers: Doomsday features all your favorite Marvel superheroes teaming up to face a looming threat. We also see Robert Downey Jr. as Dr. Doom and the return of Chris Evans as Captain America. It's in theaters December 18th.
3: The electrifying return of the four dead Riverdale High students.
2: The folks who brought you Riverdale and the chilling adventures of Sabrina are back with a Disney Plus TV series based on the best-selling comic book Afterlife with Archie. Set in a Riverdale that's been overrun by zombies, it'll debut Halloween of 2027. Disney is the parent company of Marvel and ABC News. And it's chart satisfaction for the Rolling Stones. Their new album, Foreign Tongues, debuts at number 7, becoming their 39th top 10 in the U.S. That's more than any other artist. Michelle Franzen, ABC News.
4: ABC News, I'm Chuck Sievertson. The latest tracking on Tropical Storm Bertha has it skirting the Gulf Coast, heading for New Orleans, later Houston. ABC's Victor Kendo in New Orleans.
5: Coastal flooding is possible, as well as 1 to 4 feet of storm surge. We saw residents getting ready. We stopped by a sandbag location. People here have been through their share of storms.
6: And the city right now urging residents to get their preparations done today.
4: Torrential rain, flood warnings, tornado watches affecting 85 million Americans from Louisville to the Northeast tonight. The Pentagon has identified the remains of a third service member believed killed in the Iranian attack at the airbase in Jordan over the weekend. U.S. forces have been attacking Iranian targets for an 11th night in a row, says the U.S. military. OpenAI has disclosed an unprecedented cyber incident where its AI system allegedly hacked into another AI company, noting it was mind-blowing that it happened autonomously. This is ABC News.
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14: 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Checking traffic, looking pretty good. Northbound 101, if you're headed to the Mid-State Fair, is flowing good right now. No incidents to report. Some slowing southbound 101 through Shell Beach and near Grand and Arroyo Grande. Elsewhere, looking pretty good. Weather-wise, sunny and hot for the next couple of days. North County and the Inland Valleys, anywhere from the mid-90s to low 100s tomorrow. And check the 80s for the coastal valleys. Beaches, anywhere from the mid-70s to low 80s. That's news, traffic, and weather together brought to you by McCarthy's. 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I'm Kurt Olson. 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
15: All right, we're in conversation with District 3 County Supervisor Dawn Ortiz-Legg. I invoked Kurt Olson's name in fairness. I should give him a chance to comment. Kurt, have we convinced you?
14: No, I'm going to stick to the old school. 1979, when Peg Pinard said, look, Leo, they have a No Diablo sticker on their truck. As I was moving in 79, and we were renting an apartment on California Boulevard. And I still stand by that. Jackson Brown, David Crosby, John Hall, who I talked to lengthy a few years ago. And
15: name
14: said,
15: dropper.
14: Yeah. Said, well, okay. At least we've got San Onofre closed.
15: Right. But you don't see. Yeah, I'm just
14: earthquake fault. Okay. Target for missiles.
15: That's your big concern.
14: That's my big concern. Always has been.
15: All right.
14: 3 Mile Island.
16: Not anything close, but that's okay, Kurt. I still love you.
15: Yeah. People can disagree on this.
16: That's right.
15: And I'm like you. When I first came here, I was opposed to it, and conversations with my brother. I also give a shout out to Heather Hoff, who coming on this show. Kind of laid things out.
16: Yeah, and you know, that's like, I'm not here to talk anybody into anything. I just want to let people know that we're going to have a lot of information to be shared, and with people that are experts that can speak to this stuff.
15: This is a week from Thursday night on the 30th, 6 o'clock at the County Supervisors Chambers, and you can watch it online as well.
16: Yes.
15: 805-543-8830. 800-549-5832. We've been talking about energy with the supervisor, but she's willing to talk about any topic of concern. Matt's in Napomo. Hey, Matt.
17: Hey, thank you for taking my call. Sure. Hi, Don. So I think that people might have had concerns about Diablo. I've had the opportunity to tour the plant twice. I was highly impressed. Very, very organized, very, you know, like everything is laid out and all the procedures are documented and laid out to the gnats behind. We need the power, especially if we want to keep trying to electrify everything. We need power. We need to get over our thing with nuclear. Now, well, I should say ours, not mine. I'm fine with nuclear. And then Kurt there, he mentioned, oh, it's a target for missiles. Well, I hate to tell you this, but we already got a ton of targets for missiles around here if things go that way. You got Vandenberg. Mm-hmm. You've got satellite communications stuff in North County. You've got the spot out on Los Osos Valley Road where the Trans-Pacific cables come ashore. All that stuff is documented to be in the Russian and Chinese targeting roster. So the fact that they might throw one more at Diablo isn't really going to matter much when Los Osos Valley is nuked.
15: Hang on, Matt. Let's get a response. Supervisor.
16: Well, I appreciate Matt's perspective, and I do think that those individuals who would like to take a tour, they can reach out to my office. And I have said in the last couple of weeks, like I think that, you know, there are people who might not have access to take a tour, and I'd like to ask the people in the community relations department if we could take a tour. And they said yes. If you want to bring 10 or 12 individuals out, we're happy to do that, because it is so it's not just so impressive, but it's so highly regulated. I mean, you know, it was interesting, Dave. When I was doing solar, at one point I was back in D.C., and I was at a Brookings Institute thing on small modular reactors, and I just happened to go to it. And afterwards, somebody found out I was from San Luis Obispo, and there were nuclear people there, and they were like, oh my God, you're from Diablo Canyon? Like, that's the gold standard. Hmm. You know, that place is like, and I mean, I've heard that time and time again across the country. And so I think that we should be very proud of having this plant here in our community.
15: Matt, what else?
17: Well, I agree with that. Also, I think that, you know, we can work on trying to reduce fossil fuel use. I think the talking about eliminating it entirely is unrealistic because it's just so bound up in so many products we use, you know, plastics and textiles and medical equipment and all the other stuff, that I wish we could also get over our sort of collective phobia or other people's collective phobia about fossil fuels. We have brilliant, innovative people in this country. We could figure out ways to extract it and use it more cleanly. Because we're not going back to whale oil and lanterns.
15: Well, how about fossil fuels, Supervisor?
16: So I would agree with him. I think the one thing is that when it comes to burning fossil fuels, that we're getting success in that path. We're still going to need, I mean, I'm looking around your station right now. I mean, there's a lot of fossil fuel here.
15: Yeah, and, you're looking at me.
16: You're just a fossil. No. No, but Matt's right. You know, we have to recognize what we can do and what we can't do. I think the other part, though, what this brings up and something that, you know, I have been frustrated with, I should say, is that we lived off of coal. I mean, there's been more people killed from coal and things like that than anything from nuclear.
15: And you grew up next to Coal City.
16: And I grew up next to Coal City.
15: Let me let Matt go. Matt, thank you. Let's get to Danny. Hey, Danny.
18: Good evening.
15: Hey, Danny.
18: So while you're talking about just keeping it going, Don, I would appreciate your perspective on adding to the desal and providing more fresh drinking water and water sources for the entire county. And I also have an idea to use it in conjunction with the old Morro Bay water to pump it into Whale Rock. What do you think of that idea?
16: Those are some good ideas. You know, we've had quite a bit of conversation. You know, we do have a desal effort initiative going on at the county. We'll be looking at a lot of different potential solutions. It's something that we've got to have no matter what. Desal requires intensive energy, and we're going to need a way to power that desal wherever it may land. And, you know, that is already in existence, that desalination up there. You know, there's a lot of moving parts to conversations like that, but these are the kinds of things that are important. I will give you another stat, though, that the power that Diablo creates helps move water across California. Critical infrastructure depends on this power. Yeah. So the water system in California relies enormously on electric motors to pump nearly 2,000 feet uphill. Yeah. And these are the kinds of things that people don't really think about. And
15: Danny?
16: It's important.
15: What else, Danny?
18: Well, Diablo's power is used in conjunction with Helms Pump Storage, and we need a whole bunch of more of that kind of idea to do what Don's talking about. We pump an enormous amount of water,
16: yeah.
18: And you're talking another plant that's the size one more Diablo in the mountains. It's hydro, and we need some more of that stuff, Don.
16: Yeah. Yep, I agree with Danny.
15: All right, Danny, thanks for the call. 805-543-8830, 800-549-5832. Mark's in San Luis. Hey, Mark.
19: Hi.
15: Hi, Mark.
19: President Trump has streamlined a lot of licensing and our future licensing of nuclear power. It's one of the cornerstones of his energy policy. But I don't know with California regulations, Don. It sounds good, and I believe in nuclear, but California seems to be wrapped in red tape in every direction when it comes to business. It could take up to 10 years to 15 for us to get a hold of some of that, even if we invested in other states. Is there any effort to cut that red tape to get going on stuff like that?
16: I can't really speak to that specifically, but I can tell you that the Biden administration actually started that initiative, that the Biden administration made many efforts

0: of an educational piece of legislation to get things started, because you're right, we're having to warm people up. But that's where that's at. That's what I can speak to.
1: Mark?
2: Well, it just sounds like the typical thing. We'll continue to talk about it, but California is stuck in the conversation stages of a lot of things, Don, and I think we're going to have to move past that and get into action within the next 5 years and start building stuff and making it happen. Because California is wrapped in red tape and business every which way through the state, and it's very difficult to do business here, and I hope there's something that changes. I don't see the changes. I see a lot of conversation, but not the changes. So I hope you can bring about some of those changes. Thank you.
0: I appreciate that call, because, you know, the book Abundance was passed around a lot amongst many of the legislators, and they recognize that. When it comes down to making the sausage, it still seems like we're still stuck in some muddy waters there. But, we certainly need to have some streamlining.
1: All right, Mark, thank you. Short break. We'll come back for a final segment with the supervisor. I'm Dave Congleton. This is KVEC.
3: 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Someone who said, I will not give up on my dreams. We've got plenty of those stories to share, underdog stories about an underdog country. I'm Lee Habib. 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
1: 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Lettuce, the good kind, 99 cents a bunch. 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We are so proud to have them as a sponsor of the Dave Congleton Show. All right, if you want in on this conversation with the supervisor, we need to hear from you now, please. 805-543-8830. Garth is in Atascadero. Hey, Garth.
7: Hey, David. Hi, Don.
0: Hey.
7: Don, it's really unfortunate that you're still in support of this old and dangerous nuclear power plant, becoming more dangerous all the time, especially with Trump's evisceration of the NRC and the firing of Christopher Hansen, a safety advocate for the NRC, who previously promised, you know, Alex Padilla an evaluation of the seismic risk to Diablo Canyon, you know, the recently acknowledged existence of an active thrust fault directly beneath the plant. I mean, this plant is dangerous. It's polluting. It's, you know, it kills 1.5 billion marine animals a year. I just don't understand why you're in support of this.
1: But before she,
7: plant.
1: Garth, before she answers, what's your solution to the energy demand? What do you support?
7: The energy demand is Diablo creates a very small amount of California's energy. California would not even miss Diablo Canyon.
1: So what do you,
7: there's plenty of sources.

0: What should we prioritize instead? Just ask. So,
1: alternative energy, solar, wind, you know, all these energies could easily replace the small amount of energy that Diablo Canyon has for the grid.
0: Let's hear from the supervisor.
2: Well, first off, you know, you can look on the CAISO right now. It's 8.7% of California's energy. We have energy needs of 40 million Californians. So 8.7% is a significant piece of infrastructure. There's a reason why many in the coalition of highly educated scientists as well as climate enviros are very concerned about the idea of turning off Diablo Canyon. And the fact, Garth, that you don't understand clearly the implication of grid reliability by adding more solar and wind, when actually that does, you know, creates this this situation that could be incredibly dangerous for our state. So I cannot take your comments in regards to unsafe and dirty. You know, let me ask you something. You know, the on the ones through cooling where, you know, they have done such a fantastic job of making sure that, you know, it's just the little tiny fish things, whatever you call them, can get through some of the nets. But most of the stuff they try to do, they have a very award-winning system.
1: You're misinformed, Don.
2: I am.
1: Well, since 1985,
2: thank you, Garth. Yeah, we can. When you say the things you say, I can tell you.
0: Okay,
1: David, can I speak
0: quickly
1: without being interrupted? So, since 1985, Diablo has been the single most destructive industrial operation along the California coastline, and not to mention that PG&E is a convicted felon. You have no problem with it, you know, handing over to a convicted felon the operation of a dangerous nuclear power plant.
0: All right. Well, here, you two are not going to agree.
2: Yeah, and okay, he's extreme, so I'm sorry.
0: All right. But this used to be you. 20 years ago.
2: No,
0: code pink,
2: I never.
0: Code pink.
2: Yes, that's
0: okay.
2: True. That's true.
0: All
2: that's
0: right.
2: True. I would give you that.
0: Garth, thank you. I couldn't resist. Julie's in Los Osos. Hey, Julie.
3: Hi there.
0: Hey, Julie.
2: Hi, Julie.
3: Good to talk to you.
2: Yeah.
3: I do have a question. I know you touched on the airport event from December.
0: Did you go? Did you go to that? Were you invited?
2: I was invited. I was out of town, but I don't know where I was. What date was that, anyway?
3: December 13th.
2: Yeah. I don't know why I wasn't there. Because I'm very supportive.
0: Yeah. What do you think about the party?
3: Yeah. It's one thing to be supportive of the uses at the airport, but I think it's an entirely different thing to be supportive of a party that costs an untold amount. We know it was $166,527 of just goods and services. We do believe that there are more records that will show that more cost was included. No staff time in our number. I think there are better ways to use money for outreach, certainly less money for outreach.
0: So let's hear from the supervisor of this. Hang on, Julie. Yeah. So you comfortable with the way how the money was spent, and
2: you know,
0: would you
2: I
0: do
2: think,
0: things differently now?
2: You know, first off, the whole thing wrapped around the Oceano Airport, and that, you know, somehow that we don't care about the community of Oceano, or that, you know, that this airport is, you know, not in need or something like that. It's been kind of one of those situations that we're trying to figure out how best to serve Oceano with the airport. I can tell you that that's not taxpayer money, as you know, right. It came from the enterprise fund.
0: But those are people like me who use the airport. That was my money.
2: Yeah, and so what I think is that we continue to upgrade all the services throughout the airport areas, and in the case of Oceano and being Christmas and all of that, and the much of the goods that were procured are in storage right now, will be brought back out. It was an investment.
0: So you're okay. You're okay.
2: Overall,
0: with
2: I am okay.
0: You
2: I have
0: do
2: to tell
0: anything
2: you
0: differently at all.
2: I think it's important to take feedback. I think that, you know, we'd love to hear directly from the community and those families that come in to say, what would be best for you? What would you like? I think that, you know, we've heard nothing but really good things overall. And so, you know, I get it that, you know, it's kind of a interesting little item. And I think there's going to be a bigger story and some other responses coming out. So Julie can hear, you know, some more details. But
0: Julie, anything else you want to say?
3: Well, I understand that there's goods in storage, but the disposable items, the light show and the snow and the tables, chairs, and tent rentals, that was over $100,000 for just those items.
2: Yeah, but
3: Have another event is $100,000 if you're going to do it the same way.
2: Well, I think they'll probably be looking at how to do it a little bit more efficiently.
0: And do you see that as your role as supervisor to make sure they're more efficient?
2: I know that Supervisor Paulding has talked about the oversight and all of that, you know. And I think that, you know, we have a really a professional team at the airport.
0: Yes,
2: They're listening. They are very concerned, and they want to do a good job for this community. And they're going to continue to do a good job. And so we're going to take that feedback, and we're going to figure out how to do it. But we really want to do nice things for Oceano.
0: All right, Julie, thank you. We got Joseph on KVEC. Hey, Joseph.
4: Hi, Dave.
0: Hey, Joseph.
4: I was just calling piggyback off of... Sorry about that. About the Diablo Canyon, I've been hearing reports about, like, oh, the big one's coming, the bigger earthquake. And I've been more swayed. I know that nuclear is really good, really clean, and for the most part really safe. But what concerns me still is if the big earthquake hits, it's going to be fallout, right? I mean, if those tanks and stuff open up and... it's going to be nuclear fallout, right? Mother Nature rules. If the big earthquake hits, it's going to crack open, right?
0: Supervisor?
2: Well, I think it's something that obviously this has been studied and continues to be studied every day of every week. If there is an indication of any conditional changes, I think that the plant would shut down. We know that there will be an address to this at our information forum, because this is something that both Supervisor Gibson and many of the critics will always say is about the seismic testing. And it's an ongoing process. So it's not something like, oh, we made it safe, so we don't have to worry about it. No, it's ongoing at all times, both watching what's happening within the geological area as well as what's happening amongst the plant. Right. They have built it to withstand a certain level of a quake. I know that. But, you know, this is going to be addressed.
0: A short follow-up, Joseph?
4: Thank you. That's all. I mean, I'm just concerned. I feel like if the earthquake hits, we're nuclear fallout for sure, no matter what.
0: All right, Joseph. Thank you. Watch your language. But it was when the Paso Robles earthquake happened, I'm told that the Diablo Canyon control room was one of the safest places to be.
2: That is often stated about the whole entire area, that it is the safest place to be if there is an earthquake.
0: Maybe we can get Garth and Joseph on a tour. Kurt, you want to take a tour of Diablo Canyon? Would you go?
5: I would, except I'm probably going to have to work.
0: Now, come on. If I got your tour, would you go?
5: It would probably...
0: Just say yes.
5: Well, yeah.
0: Okay, thank you.
2: That's great, Kurt.
5: I know somebody who works there.
0: All right, there we go. We all know somebody who works there.
2: Everybody
0: all right, Thursday, a week from Thursday, July 30th, 6 o'clock, San Luis County Board of Supervisors, Diablo Canyon 2045 information session. I'm sure Garth is going to come down and address that. Final thoughts, Supervisor. I got about 30 seconds.
2: I never want to de-minimize people's concerns and want them to have the information, but Garth started off with misinformation to start with. And so I thought that Joseph's question was a valid question. Garth came at things really with very little understanding of many aspects of the whole energy portfolio in California. But what this information session is to help people get the kinds of facts that they need. And that's what it's about. And we'll have the experts there. And I just thank you for your time to allow me to come. And, you know, we'll keep an eye on the airport and all of that, because I know that's a real stickler for some. But it's really great to be on Hometime Radio with you, Dave.
0: Nice to see you, Supervisor.
2: Thank you.
0: Off we go. News, traffic, weather. 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
7: From ABC News, I'm Chuck Sievertson. American forces have pounded Iran for the 11th night in a row, says the U.S. military, adding that tonight's attacks are over. Asking Congress for $87 million more dollars for the war, saying it so far cost over $37 billion. Defense Secretary Pete Hegseth at a Senate Appropriations Committee hearing today.
8: Despite the surging cost of the conflict, General Dan Kane, the chairman of the Joint Chiefs of Staff, struggled to answer whether Iran will have the ability to toll the Strait of Hormuz if the United States leaves the region. Senator John Kennedy.
9: Will they toll the strait?
10: Sir, that's a hypothetical question, and I don't know the answer to that.
9: Oh, it's not hypothetical.
8: Pressed by Kennedy, Hegseth told lawmakers that the most likely outcome would be Iran exerting control over the Strait of Hormuz and charging tolls. Peter Haralambos, ABC News.
7: A major flash flooding event in central West Virginia right now. In central Upshur County, the town of Buckhannon and surrounding areas, National Weather Service has received reports of stranded motorists and swift water rescues. Millions along the Gulf Coast prepping for the second named storm of the hurricane season. ABC's Rhiannon Alley.
11: Tropical Storm Bertha is gaining strength and making a run west along the Gulf Coast. Outer bands bringing high waves and winds to Panama City Beach, Florida.
7: The forecast is for Bertha to head for New Orleans and then Houston. Health Secretary Robert F. Kennedy was pressed on criticism of the Trump administration's response to the stomach bug parasite outbreak linked to iceberg lettuce from Mexico that's grown to at least 1,600 cases in five states.
12: We do have the outbreak under control. We have done extensive forensics, epidemiological forensics, and we've identified the source of the outbreak. We and the companies that have been involved have implemented a recall.
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7: In the Oval Office, President Trump defended his new round of tariffs on certain Canadian goods.
14: In all fairness to them, they need us to survive. Without us, there's no way they can survive. So, but they've been very, very tough over a period of the last 50 years, actually.
7: Canada's canceled a joint ceremony Friday celebrating the opening of the Gordie Howe International Bridge connecting Detroit and Windsor. A Bronx man facing charges of criminal mischief and misdemeanor criminal trespass for allegedly driving into the gate of an East Hampton home owned by Beyonce and Jay-Z. 63-year-old Kenneth Jonathan Webster entered a not guilty plea. Samsung getting into the credit card business.
15: The Galaxy Card is Samsung's first foray into the credit card business and is being touted as a way to earn up to 5% cash back on new Samsung tech products. There's also rewards for certain streaming services. The Black Metal Card is part of the Visa network and is being issued by Barclays Bank. There's also a virtual version which can be loaded into your digital wallet. Apple announced a similar credit card back in 2019. Earlier this year, that company announced Chase will become the issuer of that card. Mike Dubusky, ABC News.
7: United Airlines says bad weather forced a flight that was headed for Phoenix to divert to Luke Air Force Base in Maricopa County. United arranged buses to take the 154 passengers to Phoenix. Chuck Sievertson, ABC News.
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5: 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Checking traffic. Only thing to report is Highway 41. We have a hit and a run accident. No injuries, and that is near the halfway station. Elsewhere, highways are looking good if you're headed north on 101 to the fair. Weather-wise, cooling down tonight, low to mid-60s for the inland and coastal valleys, and the upper 50s at the beaches tomorrow. Highs the 90s to around 100 inland, the upper 70s and the 80s for the coastal valleys, and at the beaches tomorrow, 70s and low 80s. That's news, traffic, and weather together. 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
0: Let's do two for one. I'm on board. Hey, speaking of discounts, why not make it a Cafe Roma night tonight? It's Tuesday night. And you know, for the last few weeks, Tuesday night, every bottle of wine at Cafe Roma, half off. It's a really great deal. You're like, ah, Dave, I'm busy tonight. Okay, tomorrow night, Wednesday night, $39 gets you a three-course tasting menu. But best of all, it's at Cafe Roma, right here in San Luis Obispo, where the parking is free. Cafe Roma, since 1980, with the very best in Italian cuisine. Dishes you know and loved and have enjoyed for decades. But when you go tonight, get the bottle of wine half off. You're not going to get a better deal at any restaurant in the county on a Tuesday night. Open to 9 o'clock. And yes, they do accept reservations. I was there last Tuesday night. They were pretty busy, so I'd give them a call. Cafe Roma, if you know, you know. And you know what? When you sell your house and you want to thank Lindsay Harn, you could take her to dinner at Cafe Roma. And why are you going to be celebrating with Lindsay Harn? Because she's going to sell that house fast. She's going to get you the best deal possible. She's going to be fair and thorough, honest, and dependable. Real Trends ranks Lindsay Harn number one agent in the area. She really is that good. Check her out online. I'm just checking out Kurt here. LindsayHarnGroup.com. Have any questions? Grab the phone. 805-441-7744. Yes, please. Tell her Dave says hi. We'll see you at Cafe Roma. You'll send me good reports about working with Lindsay Harn. All else I need to tell you is her license number. 01868098.
18: 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We're just enjoying making your car the best that it can be. Oh, and just between us, if you hear any...
0: It is a Dave Congleton show, always your hometown radio talk show. Always good to be in conversation with Shannon Kessler. Today she's wearing her hat as representing a group called Save Girls Sports. Shannon, nice to see you. Thanks
19: good
0: for coming
19: evening.
0: In.
19: Thank you, as always, for hosting me, Dave.
0: I wanted to reach out to Shannon. I've been meaning to get her in here because we're aware of the recent U.S. Supreme Court decision. Ruled 6-3 that states can ban transgender girls and women from competing on female school and college sports teams. This is an issue that we have talked about, but it is time to revisit it. So with that, we welcome Shannon back to the broadcast. Explain first off the purpose of Save Girls Sports.
19: Save Girls Sports was founded in March of 2025 after I began speaking to defend girls' rights to safety and fairness by having sports and spaces for biological females only. And I feel strongly about that as a former athlete myself, as the mom of an athlete and a defender of girls locally who were speaking to me in my private circle, that they were uncomfortable and felt that it was unfair that biological males were competing in their sports categories. And this is happening here in San Luis Obispo County.
0: What's your website, please?
19: SaveGirlsSportsCentralCoast.com is my Save Girls Sports website, and I am a candidate for assembly. You can find me on social media as well.
0: Yeah. We'll get into that if we have time, but I was curious about your reaction. For people who have been following the news, Shannon, take a minute. What exactly did the Supreme Court decide on a 6-3 decision?
19: Yeah, I was pleased with the decision. They did decide that the original intent of Title IX is that states and entities can discriminate, and I use that word in the form of this is separate from that, not in the form of taking something away from someone, but they can set categories based upon biological sex. That was my argument from the beginning, that I was saying California and our school districts needed to follow. So the state on the Supreme Court of the U.S. did decide that that can be done, and that the states who are excluding biological males, even if they identify as female, from girls' sports are allowed to do so. That is not in violation of Title IX. They also decided that that is not in violation of the 14th Amendment. They do have the right, according to Title IX, and this is upheld by the recent Supreme Court decision as of June 30th.
0: And no surprise to me, it's pretty much along philosophical lines. So the three liberal justices were dissenting. The six more conservative justices ruled in favor of it.
19: Yes, correct. And as a woman, that I found disappointing, that three women decided against women's rights and girls' rights on that. Now, it was not as strong of an opposition as we were fearing, so I believe that they made that based on ideological reasons, not biological reasons. So 6-9, you know, we did have the majority. So I was very, very pleased that the original intent of Title IX, which I benefited from, was upheld by the Supreme Court, and also finding that the rights are not being violated, civil rights are not being violated in this manner, because it is safer and more fair to separate men's and women's spaces in certain conditions.
0: And according to the analysis I'm looking at, Shannon, the Supreme Court decision effectively validates laws in about half the states. What does it do, though, to California, if anything?
19: In California, we have a state decision that allows, and an assembly decision that does allow biological males who identify as female to compete in the sports and use the locker rooms and bathrooms that coordinate with their chosen gender identity. And that is a CIF policy. California Interscholastic Federation has a policy to that effect. And so does the State Board of Education. And then there's also an assembly bill that passed in 2013. So California is directly in opposition to the facts of Title IX and violating it. So here in California, there's a pending lawsuit from the Federal Department of Justice on this issue that has been holding to wait for this. So this will help set a precedent for that lawsuit that will help break this down and defend girls and women's rights. It will be a process. It's not an overnight thing here in California because we are one of the about 13 states that do allow biological males in girls' sports and spaces.
0: So help us understand the process then. If this lawsuit goes through and the lawsuit prevails, it would invalidate California laws and policies?
19: It would.
0: To make it more consistent with the Supreme Court ruling?
19: Correct. They would be in violation of federal law. So Title IX also specifically addresses federal funding, not just for sports, but any organization, any federally funded program. It must be accessible to boys and girls. That decision goes all the way back to 1972, and the Supreme Court has upheld that. So federal funds would be denied to the state of California if they continue to violate Title IX. So if they refuse to follow this, then the federal government can stop funding them. And we can use this, advocates for girls and women's rights, we can use this as a precedent in private lawsuits. I know there are several pending, and in federal lawsuits based upon injustices and unfairness.
0: Help us understand then, why are there private lawsuits if there's a federal lawsuit already underway? Why not just hold back and see what happens with the feds?
19: That is partly the case with some of the private lawsuits. I do encourage people who feel that their rights are being violated, which would be anyone with a daughter or a child or a child themselves, they would, you know, they're kept anonymous, to press charges because their rights are being violated. And that may in fact be what the lawyers decide, is to hold that lawsuit or wait for this decision in order to help their case have the strength of a precedent from the Supreme Court. So that is happening. They are pausing. So this is kind of a continuing story here in California.
0: We got a lot to cover. Shannon Kessler is back with us from Save Girls Sports. I wanted to give her a chance to react to the recent Supreme Court decision. We'll give you a chance to react as well in a little bit. Stick around. I'm Dave Congleton. This is AM 920, FM 96.5 News Talk, KVEC.
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0: All right, well, welcome your phone calls and read your text messages for Shannon Kessler. After news at the bottom of the hour, she's here representing Save Girls Sports. We talked about the Supreme Court decision. Let's go locally now. You have, and your supporters have been attending the school board meetings in Lucia Mar. How does this change your strategy, if at all?
19: It does not necessarily change our strategy. It strengthens the strategy that I and my Save Girls Sports members have been employing from the start. We have focused on the violation of Title IX, so now we have further strength in that. We're asking school board members to change the stance that the school is taking, because an individual school board can do that. For example, our neighboring school board, Kern, just to the east of us, Kern Joint Unified School District in Bakersfield area, that is the one of the largest school districts in the nation, and they have decided in favor of protecting fairness and safety for girls. So there are about 16 school boards in the state of California that have done so already. So they have strength now. Many of them were afraid of being sued, and now they have strength if they did get sued by the state of California. I also speak at CIF, the California Interscholastic Federation. So now myself and the girls and the advocates who speak to CIF can use this too. It may strengthen CIF, the members who are willing to say, okay, look, the Supreme Court stood up for this, so we're going to vote differently.
0: Yeah. Has CIF issued any official reaction to the Supreme Court decision?
19: Not that I have seen yet. Now, it is summer, you know, for a lot of these organizations. So I haven't seen them make a public statement. The main media on this that I have seen has been in the advocates realm with myself, Sonia Shaw, Sophia Lori, Riley Gaines, Jessica Tapia, you know, these many of these people who are outspoken advocates for girls' sports and spaces. Now, this, I believe, we've put the other side, you know, who are opposed to girls' safety and fairness on their heels. So I think that they will be coming up with a strategy that we will, you know, hear about soon.
0: But locally, you plan to continue going to school board meetings at Lucia Mar and other school districts, perhaps?
19: Absolutely, yes. Okay. I have spoken at Lucia Mar. I have spoken at Paso Robles Joint Unified School District, and I will start to expand this, you know, into the northern other areas. I'm willing, if anyone wants to contact me and speak, and because often I have found one of the reasons I started speaking was because I had a passion for this, and I'm not afraid to speak out. I've been speaking at school boards since I was a PTA president. Actually, since I was a teenager, I was the liaison for my public high school in Yucca Valley, California.
0: Really?
19: To the school board. So I was the student liaison. So this is kind of coming around for me, and I always get a smile when those kids come up. I've been that girl my whole life, the one going, hey, this is unfair. Someone should do something. So I have found if I start to do that, it helps embolden people who've been wanting to do it all along. They say courage is contagious.
0: Shannon Kessler on this broadcast. I'm just thinking out loud, Shannon. I would think that the school board has an attorney who sits in on the meetings, and one would think that they'd be meeting about, well, what do we do about the Supreme Court decision?
19: Well, they don't have attorneys that sit in on the meetings. Interestingly, okay. The attorneys that represent our school board represent multiple school boards, and they pretty much say and do the same thing. I have not witnessed any of them at any of the meetings that I have been to, and what will happen at the meetings is that school board members, often they don't even they usually don't even respond to me. So they just come out when I email them, they will reply with a letter saying, we've already dealt with this issue. Well, I won't stop speaking up on it until they actually change it to protect girls. I believe that what people need to do locally is keep speaking and run for school board, support different candidates. We have a few in our county and in our state who are standing up for girls, and we need a majority.
0: And for people who haven't heard you on this show or read about you elsewhere, be specific, Shannon. What are you calling for? What's the policy you want school boards to adopt?
19: I want school boards to respect Title IX as originally intended when written in 1972 and to go along with what the Supreme Court has affirmed, that sports are for girls and or for boys. And I don't even believe I should have to say this, but I mean biological girls. If your body is a girl, you compete in the girls category. If your body is a boy, you compete in the boys category, regardless of how you identify. This is the only way to protect girls and women's sports. Biological males, men, boys have a distinct physical advantage over women. That is why there is different sports categories in the first place.
0: Well, welcome your text on the Frederick Law text line, but if you're going to write something juvenile or asinine, just save your time. Go upstairs and have dinner with your mother. Meanwhile, Anthony from Morro Bay on the Frederick Law text line. Is it accurate to say the other side opposes girls' safety and fairness? That seems like a dangerous assumption. How do you respond to that, Shannon?
19: That's what is happening in reality. I absolutely don't believe that everyone thinks that that is the intention of everybody. And I don't even necessarily like saying side or other side. That's the situation that we've been put into as girls and women.
0: Well, but there are two sides to this issue, right? I mean, the other side.
19: Right. There are people who believe that it's okay for boys to be in girls' sports and for men to compete in women's sports. Yeah. I'm not okay with that.
0: Yeah. I'm just pointing out there are two sides that don't agree on this. I think that's what the guy meant.
19: Yes, that is probably what he means. And it is definitely, you know, let's just talk me personally here. I'm 5'9". I'm an athlete. I'm a strong woman. When I used to go wakeboarding with the guys, it took me way longer to get up on the wakeboard because my upper body strength was so much smaller, so much lighter. I literally had to work extra hard and lift weights when my husband, who had never done it before, gets up the first time because his shoulders are broader, his arms are just plain stronger, his ratio. Men have a distinct physical advantage. I've got two children. My daughter is 5'7". My son is 6'2". Same parents, same environment, same womb that they were nourished in. And my own brother is 6'4". So there's a distinct difference between men and women. Even if they're the same height, men are stronger.
0: So let's talk locally. The media has focused on one transgender athlete in particular, but you are aware of other transgender athletes in the county and in Santa Barbara County.
19: I do know of males competing in the girls category, and I don't focus on individuals. The mission of my project is in the name, Save Girls Sports. So the focus is on girls and girls' rights and women and women's rights. So this has never been about any distinct individuals. There are people who have made a decision to go into girls' sports and spaces. So they are putting themselves in that position. And I have never focused on it.
0: And all I meant by that, Shannon, is that there are multiple cases.
19: Correct. What people might say to me often is this really happening locally? Yes. Yes, it is.
0: Talk about the example in Santa Maria.
19: Well, there is at least one biological male competing in the girls category in track and field in Santa Maria. I don't know his name. I don't focus on individuals, but there are more than one using locker rooms and bathrooms. And I know of at least one competing in the girls category in track and field. And that's also happening here in San Luis Obispo County. So these, and at the state level as well, many people are familiar with the male athlete who took the top three spots in girls track and field at the state level.
0: But I thought there was an example, perhaps in Santa Maria, was using the boys' room to dress.
19: I know people who have witnessed a male athlete who uses the boys' bathroom at track meets and then walks over and proceeds to compete in the girls' category. So that, to me, I'm glad he's using the boys' locker room or bathroom because that's where he should be. But he should not be competing in the girls' section.
0: On the Frederick Law text line, not only do we ask texts to be respectful, but the more concise, the better. Twitter. I'll read the first part of this. The recent ruling concerns the 14th Amendment, the Equal Protection Clause. I think many, unfortunately, have missed the operative word protection. Girls in sports and athletics are entitled to protection, both in terms of physical safety and opportunity on the playing field under the law.
19: Yes, thank you, person who texted in, for bringing that up, because that was the second part of the decision that was landmark, is that the Supreme Court majority decided that the 14th Amendment Protection Clause is not violated by respecting the original intent of Title IX and dividing based upon biological sex. That does not violate the Constitution. It does not violate the 14th Amendment. That is what they decided.
0: What's your call to action? What do you want people to do if they agree with you, Shannon?
19: I want people to run for school board or support candidates that will support girls' spaces and sports. And I want people to elect new leaders, new assembly members. Our state assembly majority supports the girls' rights being violated in this manner, including our current representative, Dawn Addis. She's for boys in girls' sports. I want people to speak at local school boards. They can reach out to me. They can reach out to Kenny Enney, who is a conservative school board member who stands up for girls' rights. Jennifer Griniger stands up for girls' rights in Templeton School Board. Go to your school board meetings. We have other people going. You won't be alone, and contact me to see where and learn who to join with to stand up for girls' rights. And mostly, I encourage people run for office.

0: ABC News. I'm Chuck Sievertson. The U.S. military says it's finished the 11th night of air attacks on Iran. Defense Secretary Pete Hegseth telling a Senate committee that the war has cost $37.5 billion so far. He's requesting $87 billion more.
1: Without these funds, we face critical shortfalls that threaten our ability to also simply pay our service members, rapidly replenish equipment and munitions, and sustain vital operations without disruption.
0: Millions along the Gulf Coast are prepping for Tropical Storm Bertha, expected to skirt the coast, hitting New Orleans and Houston. Its center is south-southeast of Mobile, Alabama. Major flooding reported by the National Weather Service in central West Virginia now. School district in upstate New York becomes the first in the U.S. to allow a robot in the classroom. Salamanca Superintendent of Schools, Dr. Mark Beeler.
2: We're starting extremely small with juniors and seniors, and Sally will act in many ways sort of as a tutor.
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4: Always a good conversation with Shannon Kessler, here wearing her hat with Save Girls Sports, reacting to the recent Supreme Court decision. If you want in on the conversation, we welcome respectful phone calls, and we'll read respectful text messages at 805-543-8830. Shannon on the Frederick Law text line. Listener is saying the Supreme Court did not have any evidence that PBJ had any advantage as someone that did not go through natural puberty. I'm not sure what PBJ refers to.
5: To my understanding, that was the male athlete who was a part of the one of the lawsuits that worked its way to the Supreme Court. Two lawsuits were combined because the claim from the individuals was that their rights were being violated by the states who did not allow them to compete in the girls' category since they were biological males. BPJ is a biological male, and that is why he is excluded from competing, and that is why this will prevent him from competing in the girls' category. So I'm not exactly sure what the caller is referring to based on evidence. This did decide that Title IX was, you know, determined based on biological sex. So that is the decision the Supreme Court affirmed, that differences protected in Title IX were based upon biological sex.
4: Have there been previous court cases before the Supreme Court? I'm curious how traditionally the court has approached this issue.
5: This, to my understanding, is the first on regarding sports and Title IX. Okay. So Title IX does not, remember, that does not apply only to sports. It applies to federally funded programs. So that has a lot to do with how the federal government helps to fund sports and programs at every level.
4: Your concern seems to be fairness for people who have not heard you make the case before. What's wrong with the way things are now in California on this issue? Why is it unfair?
5: In California, biological males are allowed to compete in the girls' category in sports if they identify as female. And this applies at the college level and at the elementary and high school level. This is unfair, and I'm an advocate for girls' and women's rights. So I am standing against this policy of the state of California, and I would like school boards to stand up for it. In my opinion, I would like to see more control at the local level. School boards are elected by us, the constituents. Mind you, not just parents whose kids are in public school. My kids did go to public school. I did go to public school here in California. But every person who's paying taxes, who's a resident, has a right to petition their school board for fairness and safety. And that's what I'm encouraging people to do. And that's why I'm standing up, is for fairness and safety for girls.
4: I think it's fair to say, though, or to ask at least, Shannon, how do we decide that? Because you have your position and the incumbents on the school board have their position and they get reelected. So does that not suggest that they represent the value, the quote-unquote values of the community and not your group?
5: No, in fact, it does not, because they serve for 4 years, Dave. So you have this situation has really come to the forefront in the last year or two, because an increasing number of biological males are entering girls' categories in sports. And there are... we need to elect new school board members, because myself and hundreds of other people throughout the state have been speaking. Many school boards have decided to exclude this, and they have not lost in their school board. If the state wants to sue them, none of those have been won. This is unconstitutional. It is opposed to Title IX. So cases have been decided in favor of the school board. And to be fair, many of them were holding to see what this decision would be. Mm-hmm. So I'm standing up for fairness and safety for girls.
4: Are any of these incumbents up for re-election in November? And is your organization going to field candidates against them?
5: Yes, we have candidates running for the seats that of the members who will not support girls' safety, particularly in the Lucia Marr School District. Kenny Ennie is probably more of an expert on who they have in Paso Robles Joint Unified School District. And if we have others running, as you know, it's very soon. People don't even declare until next week, and they have about a month to file. So I know of people. I'm not at liberty to disclose their names of all of them yet, but we do have candidates that we are supporting who will be running against the incumbents who are not protecting girls.
4: Does this Supreme Court decision, in your mind, help those candidates, or is this going to rally the other side?
5: I believe that it will help these candidates, because this is a 90-10 issue, and it's probably, at the very worst, statistically, an 80-20 issue. Most people are for girls in girls' sports and boys in boys' sports. So I believe our candidates who focus on this will drive people to vote for them.
4: All right, Shannon Kessler is with us, 805-543-8830. Let's check in with Will in Grover. Hey, Will.
6: Hi, how are you doing, Dave?
4: Good, Will.
6: First, I want to thank you for having her on here.
4: Sure.
6: Okay. People say you're very liberal. I think you're a very good man that you put her on there. Shannon, thank you very much for what you're doing. And there are a lot of us that are behind you, a whole lot of people that I know.
4: Why are you behind her, Will? Why are you behind her?
6: Okay, I'll tell you why. I grew up in the 60s. Okay? If somebody had said that back there, that this was going to happen, you'd say, there's no way this will ever happen. Okay. When I first heard of this years ago, I said, that is the craziest thing I've ever heard in my life. That's what I said. And now it's come to, some people think this is fine, and I don't think it is. I think it is totally unfair for boys to play with girls in any sports, unless it's co-ed. They have co-ed teams, and that's fine. To take boys and put them against girls, and there's been a few things that have happened in the last several years where girls have been injured by the boys, and I think it's nuts, personally. That's how I feel about it.
4: Stay with us, Will. Shannon?
5: Yes, thank you, Will. I appreciate your encouragement and your perspective. I was 3 years old when Title IX passed in 1972, so I am literally the first generation to have benefited from this. I can remember being a little girl, so it's not just about fairness and safety. You're right, we're dealing with that now, and it's sort of like, what happened here? So I remember sitting and watching my younger brother play sports and asking my mom, why can't I play? She's like, well, they don't have a girls' league. So it's the little towns I lived in, it trickled down to. So by the time I was in junior high, I was traveling, you know, sometimes on the same bus with the boys' team, but we girls played against other girls at other schools, and the boys played against boys.
4: What else? Oh, sorry. What else from you, Will?
6: Oh, that's about it. I appreciate what she's doing, and I pray that she will succeed greatly. because this has got to stop as far as I'm concerned.
4: I'm glad you called, Will. Thank you. 805-543-8830. Don's in Aurora Grande. Hey, Don.
7: Hi, Dave.
4: Hi, Don. Hi.
7: I find it curious that this whole argument is a one-direction deal, meaning you don't see biological women trying to compete in men's sports, and that proves that there is a difference in the biological body, which does not get changed by removing your sex organs. And
5: yeah,
7: to top that off, the lack of a penis does not a woman make, but the presence of a penis does a man make.
5: Yep. Thank you for making that point so that I didn't have to say that particular word. So, and I have no problem with that word. It's just that, you know, the Supreme Court ruled on this reasonably. So in the comments, they said separate sports teams for biological males and biological females are reasonable given the inherent physical differences between the sexes. Allowing only biological females to play in women's, girls, and sports can reduce the risk of physical injury and ensure fair competition. This was decided by our Supreme Court. This is part of the decision, and we already knew it. As you mentioned, girls have been harmed. It's unfair to girls. For one thing, in volleyball, the net is 1 foot to 2 foot higher, depend, you know, whether it's boys or girls. And when one of my athletes who's spoken on this, she is a thrower, the discus, the ball that the shot put, is heavier for boys, just plain. And then my daughter, my own daughter, competed in high jump, and the boys wouldn't even come in until it was a foot higher than where the girls started. That is where even the beginning boys began their level of competition.
4: What else, Don?
7: I just question what we're teaching in school or what we're not teaching in school. And any parent who finds out that their school is teaching biology incorrectly should remove their child and either home teach or find another school.
4: I'm glad you called, Don. Thank you. But this isn't about what's being taught in the schools.
5: Well, it is partly, because if you can convince people that there's no difference between males and females, then you can convince them of anything.
4: 805-543-8830 for Shannon Kessler from Save Girls Sports. Let's check in with Bob in San Luis. Hi, Bob.
8: Hi, Dave.
4: Hi, Bob.
8: Shannon.
4: Hi.
5: Hello.
8: Well, I firmly disagree with you, and I am also thinking that the Supreme Court decision was an error, because they're not applying this equally to trans women who want to participate in men's sports. That's unequal application of the law.
5: Please describe to me, what is a trans woman?
8: A woman transitioning to a man, that would be a trans man, correct?
5: So what is the person biologically?
4: Can we not get into semantics here?
5: Well, definition terms are important. The caller brought this up, and if he's calling in and using the term trans woman, he should define what a trans woman is, because in my mind, a woman is a woman and a man is a man. You don't need a qualifier in front of the word woman or the word man.
4: Bob?
8: What the person wishes to be identified with is what they should be identified with. If they want to call themselves a woman, I think we should respect that. Now, the difference is people who do want to transition from one gender to the other, they have most of the time a body dysphoria where they don't feel comfortable in their own skin. And it's been proven

0: Okay. That is a mental condition that is separate from your biological reality.
1: What else do you want to say to Bob?
0: Bob, I want you to understand that this, from my perspective and the perspective of my organization, is not against anyone's, any individual's, or how they identify. They have a right to identify how they wish to identify. Where my organization wants it to stop is by bringing biologically male bodies into spaces and sports that are meant for biological females. As a female, I can tell you that I will get anxiety severely if a man walks in to the bathroom with me. This has happened to me. It certainly doesn't mean he's going to harm me, but it feels like a violation of my space, and I have a sense of justice and fairness. It is not fair for a male body to compete, nor is it safe with women.
1: What else, Bob?
2: So we have on the collegiate level, some 10 to 12 athletes across the nation. High school level, there could be more. But the fact is that this is going to lead very possibly to sexually assault these young women, because it sounds like you are all about genitalia inspection. And who's going to conduct those inspections?
1: Is that a concern?
0: No, if you're male, you know you're male. If you're female, you know you're female.
1: But if somebody goes is a male and goes into the girls' bathroom,
0: the NCAA,
1: how are you going to make sure?
0: The NCAA has already banned biologically male athletes, men, from women's sports. So has the International Olympic Organization. So the IOC does not allow biological males in biological female sports and spaces, and they made this decision with great thought and care based upon the physical differences between men and women. I encourage people to watch the IOC video on that topic. It was very, very well handled.
1: Bob, thank you. We've got Garth in Atascadero. Hey, Garth.
3: Hi, David. Hi, Shannon.
1: Hey.
0: Hello.
3: Hi. So I have a hypothetical for you. It's an important one, though. Say you have a daughter, okay, and your daughter, a couple parents complain because they think she's too masculine or too good at her sport, and they want to, you know, do invasive questioning and medical testing to verify her gender. You're fine with that?
0: Well, I do have a daughter, and she competed in the female classes of sports. So I would say that you could go to what the International Olympic Committee has decided. So again, are you telling me that this is not fair? Is that your question? I'm not really understanding. So you're proposing a hypothetical, but what?
1: Garth, what do you think of the Supreme Court decisions? She's asking.
3: Well, I think it's a bad decision, and let me tell you why I asked that question. It's not just a hypothetical; it has happened. You know, there was a student in Utah who was investigated because she was really good at her sport, and you know, she was harassed, and she was, you know, questioned about her identity. And I mean, so you're okay with invasive tests for a girl who appears really good in her sport? Now, when I was in high school, we had a miler. This was the state of Nebraska. Her name was Carlene Erickson, and she could beat pretty much any boy in high school in that state. Should she have been investigated and questioned on her gender because she was so good?
1: Are you in favor of that?
0: No, I am in favor of biological males competing with biological males and biological females competing with biological females.
1: But you wouldn't support interrogating young athletes to make sure they're male or female.
0: I don't think that's necessary, because all you need is a strand of hair or a drop of any DNA.
1: So you don't need to check genitalia?
0: No, you absolutely do not.
1: All right. Garth, thank you. Let me get this break, and before we get too far behind, Shannon Kessler is with us. Callers, please be patient. This is KVEC.
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0: We got Tony in Atascadero. Hi, Tony.
2: Hey, great topic again. The hypothetical comment was kind of, that was way out there. I mean, honestly, okay, when I was born, my birth certificate said boy, okay? When I went to school, I got to go to PE. And when I went to PE, I had to shower with the boys. And if the caller was asking about how do you identify this person that's so good at her, what she does, when she takes a shower, obviously the coach is going to know if she's a boy or a girl.
1: Yeah, I'm not for, privacy being violated of any child. My organization is called Save Girls Sports because we're for girls and women's rights, not against any individuals. It's really basic and simple. Biologically, you are male or you are female, and how you identify is separate from that. I believe that someone has a right to identify how they want to identify. They can do that. I believe in free speech, and I believe in the First Amendment, so I support that. I do not want biological males in girls' sports. It's
0: right.
1: That simple.
0: Tony, thank you. But is it really that simple?
1: It is that simple. Hmm. People are lying to themselves if they say that there's no difference between men and women. And interesting that both of the callers saying this are men.
0: Oh, but, well, but that's
1: I would
0: talk
1: like
0: radio.
1: Them,
0: welcome
1: I would like
0: to the
1: them,
0: world of talk radio.
1: I exactly.
0: It's all men.
1: That's okay.
0: Okay.
1: And yeah, so, and me. There's.
0: Let's. We got Joseph. Hey, Joseph.
3: Hey, I identify as a call-in person.
0: Okay.
3: Anyway, so I'm far left, and my thing is, I think we should have a third. You know, you have the males, and then you have the females, and it's voluntary. You have a third competition or third run of whatever sport. Male and female could go in it and compete with each other. And that way, how does your guest feel about that?
0: I need a short response, please, Shannon.
1: So there open categories do exist, and I support those.
0: All right, Joseph, thank you. Greg is in Pismo. Hey, Greg.
4: Hey, how you doing, Dave?
0: Good, Greg, thank you.
4: I haven't talked to you for a while.
0: I know. Always good to hear from you, though. Time is tight, though. What's your main point, please?
4: Yeah, I just... I believe that the Supreme Court decision was correct. I think that the only reason you see males participating in female sports is because they're not strong enough or talented enough athletically to compete with other males. And it's an absolute joke that they would then start to steal the thunder from women. It just a horrible, horrible thing to see happen. And I'm a very firm believer that if you want to compete in sports, compete with your own sex.
0: All right, Greg, I appreciate the opinion. Short response to that, please.
1: Thank you, Greg, for saying what's true.
0: All right. So I got about a minute. I want to give the time to you. You've been nice enough to come in, make the case. What do you want people to understand about this issue?
1: This issue is important because it's an attack on girls and women's rights. I don't mean that individuals are attacking us, and I'm standing for girls. In order to change this, we are going to need to change leadership here in California, and so you need to vote for new people. You need to vote for me. I'm running for state assembly, District 30, because our current assembly member, Dawn Addis, supports boys in girls sports. If you're opposed to that, do not support her. 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I'm trying to get more followers on both because I want to get my message out. 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
0: All right, but I got 20 seconds. What about locally with Save Girls Sports?
1: Yeah, locally, people can reach out to me on Save Girls Sports Central Coast and on Kessler4CA.com. These are intertwined because this is one of the reasons I'm running for office, is because the state of California is not standing up for girls. And my inkling is that some school boards will. So if you can support members who will support girls, please do so, including me.
0: All right, Shannon, thanks for the conversation.

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1: From ABC News, I'm Chuck Severson. An 11th straight night of air attacks against Iran has wrapped up, says the U.S. military. While there's no ship traffic through the Strait of Hormuz, the threat of attacks by the Houthis is having an impact on one of the Strait's gateways, says ABC News Chief Global Affairs anchor Martha Raddatz in Jordan.
2: New concerns emerging in the critical Red Sea. Two oil tankers turning around after Iran-backed Houthi rebels threatened shipping traffic there. All of this spiking oil and gas prices.
1: Defense Secretary Pete Hegseth before the Senate Appropriations Committee urging approval of President Trump's $87 billion additional funding for the Iran war.
3: If we don't make critical investments right now in tech, in compute, in AI, in autonomy, in space, our adversaries who are already making these types of investments could outpace us.
1: 911 calls released revealing the scope of a family drowning tragedy in Ohio. Two children watching as their parents die. Five people dead trying to save a struggling swimmer. ABC's Trevor Ault.
4: Police say Sunday evening a group was fishing in the Scioto River just north of Columbus when one of the adults dove into that river and started to struggle. Two children left on shore, both under 10 years old. They saw that heartbreaking struggle as their mother and father jumped in to help.
1: Tropical storm Bertha strengthened in the Gulf of Mexico today, but was expected to weaken as it heads for the Gulf Coast, hitting the Florida Panhandle to Louisiana to Houston. ABC's Victor Akendo in New Orleans.
5: Coastal flooding is possible, as well as 1 to 4 feet of storm surge. We saw residents getting ready. We stopped by a sandbag location. People here have been through their share of storms.
6: And the city right now urging residents to get their preparations done today.
1: Major flash flooding is reported in central West Virginia. The National Weather Service says it's in central Upshur County, town of Buckhannon, and surrounding areas. 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
1: Need some medication for Max? CVS rolling out a new feature that'll help owners get their paws on pet prescription medication.
8: The procedure will be the same way as humans get your medicine. Your vet will either give you a paper prescription that you can bring to the store, or they can call it in, and then you just pick it up, and just like that, your pets have the medications they need. And just like with people, medications can be refilled automatically, and some can even be delivered right to your door.
1: ABC's Rhiannon Alley. The State Department sent a cargo plane filled with food and hygiene kits to Cuba. The administration says the items will be distributed directly to the Cuban people by Catholic groups bypassing the government. A federal appeals court has cleared the way for the Justice Department to release tapes of former President Biden.
9: Biden first sued the Department of Justice in May to try to block the release of the recordings and transcripts from the making of his 2017 memoir. But a divided three-judge panel from the D.C. Circuit Court of Appeals ruled on Tuesday that there was substantial public interest in releasing the materials. Republicans in Congress and the Conservative Heritage Foundation demanded the records be released after former special counsel Robert Hur obtained the recordings while investigating Biden's alleged mishandling of classified documents. Peter Harvalambus, ABC News.
1: A sign that summer is winding down. Some NFL training camps open tomorrow, including the Carolina Panthers and the Arizona Cardinals. The reigning Super Bowl champion Seattle Seahawks open camp on Friday. Chuck Severson, ABC News.
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22: This is Lee Habib, and this is Our American Stories, the show where America is the star and the American people. Up next, a story from Leslie Leyland Fields. Leslie is an author who lives on Kodiak Island in Alaska, and she's been a regular contributor here on Our American Stories for quite some time. Today, Leslie tells us a story about motherhood. Take it away, Leslie.
23: Are not two sparrows sold for a penny? Yet not one of them will fall to the ground outside your father's care. Bam, bam, bam. My eyes twitch, my lids lift. I peer at my watch. It's 5:46 a.m. I stumble fall from bed and blearily approach the picture window just in time for the 99th assault of the morning. Bam. The fox sparrow collects himself from his collision with the window, then readies for the next. Tubby, really? Now you're ruining my sleep too? I groan. This marauder is the fattest sparrow I've ever seen. He took over our bird feeder last month, and ever since then has jousted his reflected adversary in the glass every daylight hour, breaking only for rests in his nest just above. That means that every meal beside this window and tree, our every waking hour, is punctuated by Tubby's charges. Yes, I want to help him, but mostly I want my quiet house back. It's a few days later now, and I'm out hiking the edges of our Alaskan island on this late June day, and I'm not thinking about the sparrow, but I'm thinking about my son and daughter. The sun is warm, and the ocean is calm and serene, but I'm not, because later this week, I will hug them as they each board a tiny boat for a 1,000-mile journey out in some of the wildest waters on Earth. They're going to fish for salmon in Bristol Bay. It's the largest and craziest salmon run in the world. They're going to travel the North Pacific along the furthest reaches of our country in a tiny 32-foot boat, the largest boat allowed in that fishery. So they will be sailing the roughest, furthest seas in a bathtub. My daughter and my son. And they'll be gone for more than a month. I hear the whistle of a peregrine falcon overhead now, when suddenly something stirs at my feet. An eaglet. I almost stepped on her. She's not more than a month old, I'm guessing. She looks at me quizzically. She's as startled as I am. I look around. I don't see any eagles overhead or on the hillside behind me. And then I see the nest. It's just a circle of dead grass outlined with twigs just 8 feet away from me. It's not on a cliff, it's not in a tree, but it's right here, fully accessible to the ravenous river otters whose paths pattern the meadows and cliffsides all around. This little eaglet is so young, and already she's wandered out of her nest. How could her parents let her out of the nest so soon? She looks at me keenly now, without any fear. I want to nuzzle her on my neck. I want to pick her up and return her to the circle of grass and the wings of parents who surely will come back soon. But maybe they won't. Maybe she's abandoned. Maybe I should take her to our house. I bend to lift her, my eyes on hers, my hands are outstretched, before I stop myself. My love could kill her. So I turn back home, sadly leaving her to her fate, and wondering if perhaps I'm not much different than her parents, letting their young leave too soon. Later that week, when my daughter and son left for Bristol Bay, I did not cry. We protect our children as long as we can from failure, from hurt. We teach them about danger and survival, but if we cannot let go when the time is right, even when the time is wrong, who will protect our children from us? Because I am dangerous too. I know the wild beating in my own chest, the dark drive to survive, the instinct to cling, to crush, and to steal. So I left the eaglet in the grass that day, but I tried to kill the sparrow. I did. My kids protested, but I was resolute. The day that he woke me, that early morning, I climbed a ladder and hung fly paper beside the window, hoping that God would blink, the bird would catch, and we'd all be free. But he didn't. A month later, the bird still flutters at the window, cheerfully clear of my trap, and the eaglet is still there near his nest, nearly doubled in size now. And 1,000 stormy miles later, my children returned to the glad circle of our shore. Despite my narrow heart, every sparrow home. Surely we live in a universe bent toward love, but why so indiscriminate in its mercies? The next morning, we eat breakfast together, all together, watching Tubby at the window, amazed. When we're done eating, I go out, climb the ladder, and pull the last flypaper down.
0: The story of motherhood from Kodiak Island, Alaska, here on Our American Stories. 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
22: This is Lee Habib, and this is Our American Stories. Our next story is about four exceptionally talented, though musically untrained, individuals who grew up in Mississippi, Arkansas, Louisiana, and Tennessee. Their rural upbringings were colored by similar palettes made up of poverty, music, and Jesus. Here's Greg Hengler with the story of the Million Dollar Quartet.
6: By sheer coincidence, December 4th, 1956 became one of the landmark days in American musical history. The day started out innocently enough. As scheduled, Carl Perkins, already a star with his smash hit song, Blue Suede Shoes.
24: Well, it's one for the money, two for the show, three to get ready. Now go, cat, go, but don't you step on my blue.
6: Arrived late in the afternoon to work on new material for Sun Records at 760 Union Avenue in Memphis, Tennessee. Sam Phillips, the flashy, talkative owner of Sun Records, had brought in his latest acquisition, singer and piano man extraordinaire Jerry Lee Lewis, still known outside Memphis, to play the piano for a measly $15 session fee. Though his career-making Sun single, Whole Lotta Shakin' Goin' On, was set for release just a few weeks later.
25: Come on over, baby. Whole lotta shakin' goin' on.
6: Here's the founder of Sun Records, Sam Phillips.
26: Here was Carl doing a session, and we were using Jerry Lee Lewis as his piano player. This was before Jerry Lee had a hit. Then in comes Mr. Presley.

0: Philip's decision to sell Presley's contract to RCA in 1955 for only $35,000 is easy to question in retrospect, but it provided Sun Records with the operating capital it needed in order to record and promote the parade of future stars who had descended on Memphis hoping to follow in Elvis's footsteps. After chatting with Phillips in the control room, the three-hour jam session began. Phillips left the tapes running in order to capture the moment as a souvenir for posterity. At some point during the session, Sun artist Johnny Cash, already a star in his own right after his breakthrough hits Folsom Prison Blues and I Walk the Line, popped in, although Cash noted in his autobiography that it was he who was the first to arrive at Sun's studio that day.
1: Because you're mine, I walk the line.
0: Publicity-minded Phillips, startled that he suddenly had four titans in his studio, called Bob Johnson, the entertainment editor of the Memphis newspaper. Johnson soon arrived at the studio with a photographer who took a picture of the four men singing. As Jerry Lee pounded away on the piano, Elvis slipped out.
2: Good night, boys.
3: Okay,
2: I'll see you,
3: man.
2: Jerry, glad to meet you.
3: Yeah, I'm glad to meet y'all.
2: Thank you, sir. See you.
3: Thank you, brother.
4: Good
3: night, boy.
4: Okay.
2: Good
4: night. Johnny,
2: I'll see you later.
0: Cash claims in his autobiography that no one wanted to follow Jerry Lee, not even Elvis. The king could not believe the energy of Jerry Lee Lewis. That boy can go, Presley said. I think he has a great future ahead of him. The next day, the newspapers ran their story with a headline that stuck in musical history, Million Dollar Quartet. The article contained the now well-known photograph of Elvis Presley seated at the piano, surrounded by Jerry Lee Lewis, Carl Perkins, and Johnny Cash.
5: We just turned on the microphone and the tape and sang off microphone. They sang 90% of hymns.
0: The legend of the session grew. In 1969, a new owner went through the entire Sun Records catalog and found, amid 10,000 hours of tape, nearly 1 hour from the session that he issued as the Million Dollar Quartet. Over the years, more footage was discovered. Altogether, there are 46 musical tracks on the complete disc, but none are complete songs. There are starts and restarts of some songs and several versions of others. Many are interrupted by the chatter between the four men.
3: Boy, this is fun. I like this.
2: Indeed, Carl.
6: Well, I'm gonna lay down my burden down by the riverside, down by the riverside.
0: The Million Dollar Quartet album is a real treat for all music lovers. It presents the quartet of superstars when they were young and experimenting with their music in the tiny, isolated studio, far from the arenas and heavily lit stages. The titles include On Jericho Road.
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0: Here's Don't Be Cruel.
1: There's a guy out there who's done a takeoff on me. Don't Be Cruel. He tried so hard until he got much better, boy. Much better than that record of mine. Oh, no, wait now. I mean, it's just the way he was real slender. He was

0: I went back four nights straight, man. I went back four nights straight and heard that guy do that.
1: And brown-eyed handsome man.
2: I like that where there's two men out in the bottom of the third or something.
0: Yeah.
2: Like that. A homer right into the
0: three
2: stand.
0: Three men on and two men on and something. Two, three to count. Three men on, he hit a high fly in the stand. Around your third, he was headed for home. It was a brown eye handsome man. That was a game to a brown eye.
1: I never had a better time than yesterday afternoon when I dropped into Sam Phillips' place, Presley told the Memphis newspaper. The beauty of the Million Dollar Quartet session is that it was not organized and the men performed without any rehearsal. Later, a critic for Rolling Stone magazine wrote that it provided a rare post-sun glimpse of Elvis Presley, momentarily free of the golden shackles of stardom. His singing, especially on the gospel numbers, is natural and relaxed. Here again is Sam Phillips.
3: And I still look at that picture. We all look like country boys, and they were around the piano. Every person in that room was electrified, not just by Elvis, not by Johnny, not by Carl, not by Jerry Lee, but the fact that we were together. All of us in the place where it started for every one of us.
4: And a terrific job on the production, editing, and storytelling, and writing, too, by our own Greg Hengler. And my goodness, what you were hearing was history in the making. And very savvy of Sam Phillips to call up the newspaper and bring in the photographer. He knew what was happening. And it's true, if anyone's ever listened to these semi-songs, the beauty of it is that none of them are ever completed. The point of it wasn't to record. The point of it was to jam together. And you're hearing four of the all-time greats, Carl Perkins, Elvis Presley, Jerry Lee Lewis, and Johnny Cash, performing together and singing the songs they really knew, mostly gospel songs. The story of the Million Dollar Quartet here on Our American Stories.
5: Hi, I'm Chuck McDowell, the timeshare cancellation guy and founder of Wesley Financial Group. And I want to set the record straight. I am not an attorney. I've never wanted to be an attorney. And the truth is, I really don't even like attorneys. 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
4: This is Lee Habib, and this is Our American Stories. Our next story is about a man whose legend has reached Chuck Norris-like heights. In fact, the man behind all those farcical facts about Chuck Norris wrote a book titled Chuck Norris vs. Mr. T, 400 Facts About the Baddest Dudes in the History of Ever. Without further ado, here's Greg Hengler with the story of Mr. T.
1: Mr. T is, without a doubt, one of the most recognizable pop culture curiosities of the 80s. Right up there with the Rubik's Cube, breakdancing, and Pac-Man. Bursting onto the scene as villainous boxer Clubber Lang in Rocky III, in which he ad-libbed his famous catchphrase,
15: "No, I don't hate Balboa, but I pity the fool. And I will destroy any man who tries to take what I got."
16: What's your prediction for the fight, then?
15: Prediction?
16: Yes, prediction.
15: Pain.
1: He went Reagan-era viral with the A-Team.
15: What you doing, sucker? What's going on here? This road leads directly to the airport, Hannibal.
17: This road is nowhere near the airport.
1: The popular TV show launched the former Chicago nightclub bouncer to a surreal level of fame that spawned a Saturday morning cartoon, action figures, and even a ridiculously sweet breakfast cereal. Well, enough with the jibba-jabba. Here's Mr. T with his story, starting with how he was discovered, how he got his name, and why the Mohawk.
18: When I wasn't bodyguarding, I used to work at this disco in Chicago called Dingbats. I was sort of a bouncer, people used to say. And then the NBC had this contest called the Toughest Bouncer in America. humbly, I won the contest. When I say humbly, I won it, even though it was called the toughest bouncer in America. I did not win that contest. I won it 2 years in a row. I didn't win that contest because I was the roughest, the toughest, or the baddest. I won that contest again because the cause, C-A-U-S-E, the cause that I represented was far more greater than anybody else's cause. I told my pastor at my church, Cosmopolitan Community Church on the south side of Chicago, I said, Pastor Hardy, they are having a contest, and when I win, I'm going to give you the money so you can buy clothes and food for less fortunate people in the community. So I won 2 years in a row. I gave a check both times to my church. And then they say that Sylvester Stallone was at home at the time watching the program. Then he saw me. I had my earrings and my tuxedo. Each bouncer have a tuxedo on. Then he saw me. He said, that guy's different and he can talk. Then they called me out. At first they called me and they sent me a script. Then I came out to Hollywood audition for the role, had to beat out 1,500 black guys for the part. But I like to think that I got it because I freely gave the money. And everything I give, you know, it comes back to me, you know. And so I never look back, you know. I think because I get so much because I give so much. I don't give looking for nothing in return. I'm giving, thanking God for allowing me to be here. Thanking God. Sure, I'm tough on all that. I'm tough because I conditioned my body to be tough, you know. And when I was 9 years old, I got 7 brothers and 4 sisters. We was on welfare, food stamps. I drew a picture when I was in school of a house and my mother. I showed it to my mother. I said, Mama, one of these days I'm going to be big and strong. I'm going to be a football player and a boxer. I'm going to buy you a beautiful house, Mama, and I'm going to buy you pretty dresses. My mother was a maid. My mother used to go in the suburbs and scrub white people's floors. She was not allowed to go in the front door. Had to go in the back door. I'm not a racist. I'm telling you where I come from. But my mother never taught us hate. She said, son, you do your best. You work hard. If you want something, work hard, save your money and get it. So I told my mother, I said, I'm gonna do this here. Then I said, Mama, I'm gonna be a football player in a boxer. I'm gonna buy you a beautiful house. And then she hugged me and said, if that's the Lord's willing. It was and is the Lord's willing.
1: Mr. T is the youngest son in a family of 12 children and grew up in Chicago's projects. Having been expelled from university after his first year, Mr. T enlisted in the U.S. Army, serving in the military police corps where he excelled. After his discharge, he tried to make it as a professional American football player, but failed to make the team due to a knee injury. In the 70s, he started working as a bouncer, during which time he created the Mr. T persona and started cladding himself in gold jewelry, usually left behind by customers at the end of the night.
18: You know, like I tell people, crime and drugs was over me, under me, and around me, but crime and drugs was never in me. Why? I wasn't afraid to get a whooping, wasn't afraid to go to jail. I love my mother too much. You know, I'd rather die and burn in hell than to bring dishonor or disrespect to my mother. I'm nothing but a big, overgrown, tough, God-fearing, butt-kicking mama's boy. So after I did Rocky, I saved all my money, bought my mother a house and pretty dresses. Okay, back to how I got the name Mr. T. See, as I tell everybody, as a black man growing up in white society, I watched my father being called boy. My father is a minister. He preached the gospel. He baptized me when I was 4 years old. And I used to, you know, take the Bible up to the thing and open it and he preached. Anyway, and I watched my father being disrespected, called boy. I watched one of my brothers who was a Marine come back from Vietnam with his Marine uniform on and guys call him boy. So I questioned the fact, what do a black man have to do before he's given the respect as a man? So when I was 18 years old enough to fight and die for my country and be drafted, I said, I'm old enough to be called a man. So when I became 18 years old, I self-ordained myself Mr. T. So the first word out of everybody's mouth would be Mr. That's a sign of respect. T, because it's to our last name. I was born Lawrence Turow. So that's why I changed my name to Mr. T. And I tell people, you know, I don't want to be disrespectful to the Mohegan Indians. Even though we call it a Mohawk, truthfully, it's called a Mandinka cut, because there's a tribe in Africa called the Mandinka Warriors in the west coast of Africa, the country of Mali. They wear their hair this way.
1: Following Hurricane Katrina in 2005, Mr. T retired his massive gold chains because, as he said, I told myself, no, T, you can never wear your gold again. It's an insult to God. Mr. T substituted the chains with a Stars and Stripes bandana. Here's why he dons this patriotic headgear and what lever he pulls at the ballot box.
18: I wear the stars and stripes because it's my way of paying the veterans back. It's my way of honoring the veterans. And I'm a veteran myself. You know, I'm in the nation. I was in the National Guard, military police. I got four brothers, one in the Marine, three in the Army. See, like people joke me, they say, who I vote for? I say, I voted for Jesus, because you can't vote them in, can't vote them out. Because it's a politics. They're going to say one thing, all of them, black, white, whatever politics. My mother told me, she said, son, where a man stand depends on where he sits. So I've seen politicians come, vote for me, this and that, I'll do that. Everybody going to promise a good game. But in reality, they don't, you know. So I'm going to stick with God. When mother, when I was raised, when I was a little kid, mother told me to pray. And I've been praying ever since then. You know, it ain't failed me yet. I prayed when to get me out the ghetto, prayed to be a good kid, prayed that I don't get involved in crime and all that stuff, you know. I go to the hospital, mother asks me to pray for their children. They don't ask me because I'm a celebrity. They know because I believe in God, I serve God. It's not a phony act with me. I don't get with God to try to impress somebody or fool somebody like a lot of celebrities do. You catch them doing wrong, then they want to get the Bible and all that. I've been with the Bible. I've been taking food down to the homeless.
1: Simply said, Mr. T is the real deal and a man of his word.
4: And a terrific job on the production, editing, and storytelling by our own Greg Hengler. And you heard from Mr. T in his own voice. And who knew? I didn't know. And I follow this stuff. And I'm always looking for those hidden faith stories that are out there that are pure gems. Faith playing such a central part of American life and often ignored completely by storytellers around the country. Not here on Our American Stories. When faith is a part of your life, it's going to be in the story. By the way, when it's not, it's not. But my goodness, he starts as a bouncer. And what does he do with his winnings from this bouncer contest, national, twice? He gives the money to his pastor. And my goodness, I love what Sylvester Stallone said, because we just experienced it. He said, that guy's different, when he was listening to all the audition reels. And he can talk. And my goodness, can Mr. T talk? But what he talked about, just remarkable. Talking about his prayer life, how he prayed to get out of the ghetto, how he prayed just every step of the way. The story of Mr. T here on Our American Stories.
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26: Hey, it's Andy Boris from First Look, just getting ready for tomorrow's show and very excited that we kick things off with Terry Banish bright and early tomorrow morning from the city of Atascadero. After that, Leslie Aradre, the executive director of Jack's Helping Hand, and Noel Laird, their marketing director, come in to talk to us about some of the activities they've got, and they're bringing a special guest to talk to us about what's happening with the Imagination Park in Nipomo. It all gets underway starting at 6 o'clock tomorrow morning, so set your alarm and join us right here for another edition of First Look.
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0: This is Lee Habib, and this is Our American Stories. When World War II broke out in Europe, between 88 and 94% of Americans opposed entering the war. After all, we were an ocean away from the conflict. What threat could Hitler possibly pose? Here to share another story of a member of the 6% who disagreed is Deborah Dwork, author of Saints and Liars. Today, Deborah shares the story of a man named Moses Beckelman. Let's get into it. Take it away, Deborah.
1: Established in 1914, the American Jewish Joint Distribution Committee had grown into a robust philanthropic organization by the time Germany invaded Poland from the west and the Soviet Union from the east, thus triggering World War II.

Moses Beckelman had recently joined the JDC staff, and the New York office promptly dispatched him to Lithuania, now a neutral country bordering both German and Soviet-occupied Poland. A trained social worker with an accountancy degree, Beckelman needed every skill and competency he had accrued to manage the tasks he now faced. No sooner had he arrived in Lithuania than what had been a thin stream of Jewish refugees from Poland turned into a robust wave. Jews living in the east of Poland feared the communist Soviet Union's actions against their religious community. Jews in the west of Poland feared Nazi Germany's actions against Jews. Both saw Vilna as a way station to Palestine or the West. By late 1939, 14,000 Jewish refugees had made their way from Poland to Vilna, with 300 more smuggled into the city every day. They soon needed to be fed. They needed clothing and housing too. Impossible to convey adequately crowded, unsanitary living conditions, Moses cabled New York. Half of the local Jewish population, some 30,000 people, needed support also. Diminished employment options increased the poverty of an already indigent population. The JDC supported feeding stations, kitchens, and medical care, and sought to fill warehouses with fabric and food, secure housing, develop workshops, and provide clothing. Moses calculated that at least half of the Jewish refugees to Vilna were educated, previously prosperous, belonged to a religious school community, or sought to be a pioneer in Palestine. These attributes, he concluded, pointed to emigration. It made no sense to create employment opportunities in Vilna itself, or to invest in the establishment of additional dining rooms. Instead, Moses favored training courses in various trades and language classes to support their success as emigrants. Among the refugees seeking somewhere to settle were a few Dutch nationals. Determined to find an exit route, they approached Jan Swartendijk, the honorary Dutch consul. The Netherlands was occupied by that time, but perhaps he could help them get to the Dutch colony of Curaçao in the Caribbean or Suriname in South America. Swartendijk checked with the Dutch ambassador in Riga, L.P.J. de Decker. No visa was required to enter either. The news about Curaçao and Suriname

0: swept through the refugee community. The travel permit process flowed in reverse. With an official final destination, Jews could obtain exit visas from Lithuania, transit visas across the Soviet Union, ferry tickets from Vladivostok to Tsuruga in Japan, and with Japanese transit visas, move on to Kobe, Tokyo, or Yokohama. Swartendijk went to work issuing official statements that no visa was required for Curacao or for Suriname. Japan had signed the Anti-Comintern Pact with Germany and afterward drew ever closer to the Axis. There was no reason for the consulate to help Jews and every reason to avoid involvement. Against all odds, Japan's consul in Kaunas, Kuni Sugihara, thought differently. He knew what was happening to Jews in German-occupied Poland. According to his wife, he cabled Tokyo three times, asking permission to grant them transit visas. His requests were denied. Realizing that he might well suffer consequences, he nevertheless decided to issue visas, thousands of visas, each good for a whole family. Desperate people besieged his consulate, and he was moved to act. Curacao and Suriname were just smoke and mirrors. No one went there. Sugihara saw other sites on refugee documents: Shanghai, the United States, Palestine, Latin America. Some were authentic, others forgeries. But as the days passed, Sugihara didn't even look at that part of the application. He simply signed and stamped Japanese transit visas steadily until the moment of his departure. And then he threw blank stamped forms from his train window. According to Moses Beckelman, Sugihara issued some 3,500 transit visas. Sugihara suffered severe consequences after the war for his insubordination. He was dismissed from the Japanese Foreign Service and made a living doing odd jobs, but he had saved thousands of lives. Pressure mounted both in New York and in Vilna. Meeting in New York in January, the JDC Executive Committee took stock. At least 3,000 persons were poised to depart Lithuania if the JDC funded their transport. The committee understood that this was an emergency situation and the window of opportunity was closing. But the JDC faced many emergencies every day. With limited funds to defray travel costs, the core question that haunted all rescuers now arose for the Home Office: who claimed priority? Moses focused on the number rather than on the who. His goal was to get as many refugees out of Lithuania as possible. Immediate departure was key. And he noted, we did get well over 2,000 people out before the Japanese authorities refused to admit more until some in the country moved on. Moses pressed for the removal of the refugees from Japan to Shanghai to open space for more people to leave from Lithuania. But rescue depended on the unpredictable factors of others' actions and of timing. Germany invaded the Soviet Union on June 22nd, and the exit from Lithuania came to a stop. With little scope for action, Moses left Lithuania in February 1941. His mission had been marked by discord. his frustration with the JD leadership in Europe, irritation with the executive committee in New York, competitiveness with his colleagues in Vilna. The battles and bitterness speak to the anxiety everyone endured. But thanks in no small measure to his efforts, thousands managed to flee.
1: And a special thanks to Deborah Dwork. Her book, Saints and Liars, is a must-read. The story of Moses Beckelman, here on Our American Stories.
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16: From ABC News, I'm Chuck Severson. The House has passed a bill to fund the government through December 4th. Most Democrats voted against it because they say it wasn't negotiated in a bipartisan manner and funds ICE.
17: On this vote, the yeas are 220, nays 205. The bill is passed.
16: The government is set to run out of money at the end of September. The bill now goes to the Senate, where it needs 60 votes to pass. U.S. forces finished an 11th night of air attacks on Iran, says the U.S. military. A blockade is being enforced by Iranian-backed Houthi rebels at the Strait of Hormuz. This says the U.S. has its own blockade, says President Trump.
18: The blockade is up and fully, I mean, it's nobody gets through. Nobody gets through the block. It's like a steel wall.
16: There are nearly 3,000 flight cancellations, says FlightAware, as violent storms affect millions from Kentucky to the Northeast. Tropical Storm Bertha expected to skirt the Gulf Coast from Louisiana to Houston. ABC's Victor Akendo in New Orleans.
19: One woman we met loading up on sandbags for her house and her mother's.
20: You've been through it all at this point here. Do you feel like it's
19: best to be prepared?
20: It's better to be prepared than not be prepared, because you never know what could happen. And if you're prepared, you're not going to be cut off guard.
19: Tina told us that during Hurricane Katrina, she had more than 10 feet of water in her home.
16: New Jersey Governor Mikey Sherrill says this glitch in the state's driver's license application system has been fixed.
21: Sherrill said roughly 6,600 people answered no when they were asked if they were U.S. citizens while applying for driver's licenses. But the system incorrectly registered them to vote anyway. She said less than 400 of the non-citizens cast a ballot in elections before the glitch was noticed and fixed. The White House immediately seized on the news, saying the example adds to the reasons why lawmakers should pass the Save America Act, which would require proof of citizenship to register to vote.
16: ABC's Peter Harlambous. You're listening to ABC News.

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2: House Speaker Mike Johnson welcomes Sir Lindsay Hoyle, Speaker of the UK Parliament, to the U.S. Capitol to mark America's 250th. Both Johnson and Hoyle spoke about the special bond that's developed between the U.S. and U.K. And in his remarks, Speaker Hoyle emphasized the need for both nations to defend democracy.
3: In a very dark world, in dangerous places, that peace is what we must strive for, but democracy must be our goal and our objective. So together we will deliver that.
2: In January, Johnson was the first U.S. speaker to address the U.K. Parliament. At least 5 people have now died from a Legionnaires outbreak in New York City. Reading robots in on the lesson plan.
4: Salamanca City Central School District has announced it spent nearly $60,000 on Sally, a humanoid robot that's designed to serve as a teaching assistant. Superintendent Dr. Mark Beeler says the robot will be part of an AI and robotics course designed by Apple co-founder Steve Wozniak.
5: We're starting extremely small with juniors and seniors, and Sally will act in many ways sort of as a tutor.
4: The district says robots will never replace teachers, staff members, or meaningful human interaction. Mike Dubusky, ABC News.
2: For the second time in a month, a private space mission blasted off to help extend the life of an old satellite several thousand miles up. Northrop Grumman's mission robotic vehicle will eventually attach a jetpack to an aging satellite. Chuck Sievertson, ABC News.
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9: This is Lee Habib, and this is Our American Stories, the show where America is the star and the American people. For his inauguration in 1861, Abraham Lincoln took a 13-day train ride from Springfield, Illinois, to Washington, D.C., facing assassination attempts and a Union splitting apart at the seams along the way. 4 years in a Civil War later, he'd take the same trip in reverse under very different circumstances. Here to tell the story of Lincoln's assassination and funeral train is Louis Pacone, author of The President is Dead, The Extraordinary Stories of Presidential Deaths, Final Days, Burials, and Beyond. Take it away, Louis.
10: On April 14, 1865, this was Good Friday, and it was also the first Friday since Robert E. Lee's surrender to General Grant at Appomattox. This was a very festive and jubilant Washington, D.C., as well as a jubilant Abraham Lincoln. For his entire presidency, Abraham Lincoln had been fighting the Civil War. One of his children died too. Willie died while in the White House. So this was a man whose entire presidency was filled with misery. And for the first time, he can be happy. He could celebrate. He can be joyful. So even though it was Good Friday, which is probably the most solemn day on the Christian calendar, Abraham Lincoln, at the suggestion of Mary Todd Lincoln, decided that evening he was going to go see a comedy play called Our American Cousin at Ford's Theater. So he woke up that morning in a good mood, and the people who saw him said that Abraham Lincoln was more cheerful and jubilant than he had been in a long time, than probably they had really ever seen him. He had breakfast with his son Robert Todd in the last months of the Civil War. Robert Todd had convinced his father and mother to allow him to go into the military because he didn't want to grow old thinking that he didn't take part in the seminal event, in the seminal war of his youth when he was of age to fight in it. So he finally convinced his father, and Abraham Lincoln reached out to Ulysses S. Grant, who took him on as an aide. So Robert Todd Lincoln, the son of Abraham Lincoln, was with Ulysses S. Grant at the surrender of Robert E. Lee. So that morning, Abraham Lincoln was having breakfast with Robert Todd, and he was telling him all about the surrender. At about 11 o'clock, he had a cabinet meeting, including Ulysses S. Grant. And at that cabinet meeting, they discussed the peaceful restoration of the Union. He was committed to honor his pledge in his second inaugural speech of malice towards none and charity for all. That was the approach that he was taking. Not vindictiveness. He wasn't looking to punish the South. He was looking to welcome them back in. So he had lunch with Mary after his cabinet meeting, and then they took a carriage ride to the Washington Navy Yard. On that carriage ride, Mary Todd Lincoln later recalled how happy Abraham Lincoln was and how he was imploring Mary Todd Lincoln that finally, this misery is behind us. We must be happy. They were trying to figure out together how to move forward as a couple. And they had talked wistfully about the travel they would do. Abraham Lincoln wanted to go to the Holy Land. He wanted to travel internationally. For the first time, he can think more about the day in front of him and the week in front of him and the battles in front of him, which really makes his assassination just so much more tragic. About 8:30, Abraham Lincoln walked into the theater and they took their seats in the balcony. A little bit late, tried to be discreet. He arrived during the first act, but Abraham Lincoln couldn't be discreet in a setting like that. So he received a standing ovation and the orchestra struck up Hail to the Chief. So Lincoln acknowledged the crowd at Ford's Theater. There was about 1,700 patrons at Ford Theater that day. And then he took his seat. At about 10 o'clock during the performance, Mary Todd Lincoln, she was holding his hand and hugged him very self-consciously though, and she whispered, "What will Miss Harris think of my hanging on to you so?" And Abraham Lincoln was trying to make her feel better and said, "She won't think anything about it." These were Abraham Lincoln's last words. Now this was before Secret Service protection. But Abraham Lincoln did have a personal bodyguard that would accompany him. But once Abraham Lincoln was in the balcony and the door to the balcony was locked, the personal bodyguard decided he was going to leave and go out and get a drink. So there was no guard there. At about 10:15, John Wilkes Booth entered the balcony during the third act. And Booth had performed at Ford's Theater. Abraham Lincoln had even seen some of John Wilkes Booth's performances. And Booth was probably one of the most famous actors in America at the time, very well known. So when John Wilkes Booth came into Ford's Theater, he didn't have to sneak in. People knew him. When he went towards the balcony, he went rather freely because he was John Wilkes Booth. So he was very familiar with the play too, and he knew one of the scenes in the third act had a big laugh line. So he knew when to time his assassination. He planned that during this big laugh line, the shot would be muffled by the laughter and it would give him a little more time to make his escape. So during that scene, John Wilkes Booth snuck in. He had the cover that he needed. He had a single shot Derringer in his hand. He managed to get right behind the president and shoot the pistol. John Wilkes Booth leapt onto the stage, jumped off of the balcony. In the process, he got his foot tangled on a flag, and he actually broke his leg in the fall. But he had a boot on, and in the adrenaline, he managed to escape anyway, even with the broken leg. He held up his dagger, and he yelled, "The South is avenged! Si semper tyrannis," which was Latin for "thus always to tyrants."
9: 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More of this remarkable story, Lincoln's last trip back home, here on Our American Story.

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0: And we return to Our American Stories and the story of President Lincoln's assassination and funeral train with author Louis Bacone. When we last left off, amidst the clamor and celebration of a country finally at peace with itself, the man who had seen it all to fruition lay dying in a theater in Washington. Lincoln had gone to Ford's Theater that night with his wife, Mary Todd, Henry Lee Rathbone, and Clara Harris, his wife. He'd soon be joined by others rushing to his aid. Let's get back to the story. Here again is Louis Bacone.
9: Someone yelled, is there a doctor in the house? And there was a 23-year-old assistant surgeon of the U.S. Volunteers there, who just happened to be in the audience. He had heard that Abraham Lincoln was going to see the play that day, so he wanted to get a chance to see Lincoln. His name was Charles Augustus Leal. He became the chief doctor who cared for Lincoln until his death the next day, despite being the first one there. He found Lincoln on the floor. Mary Lincoln was trying to cradle him, and he examined him. He thought he was stabbed because there was blood everywhere from Rathbone. He saw that John Wilkes Booth had the dagger in his hand, so he just assumed that Abraham Lincoln was stabbed. He couldn't find the wound, and he couldn't find the pulse. Finally, he put his hand behind his head and he discovered the bullet hole. Two more doctors arrived, Charles Taft and Albert King. Between them, they basically performed CPR and artificial respiration to get him breathing again. But Mary Todd asked him, is he going to recover? And Leo was honest because he knew that no one had ever recovered from a bullet wound to the head like this. And he had told her, the wound is mortal. It is impossible for him to recover. Leo had implored someone to get brandy and water, which was one of the medicine practices of the day, a stimulant to the body. That was the only medication that Abraham Lincoln was to receive the entire evening. So the three doctors discovered what to do next. They knew that Abraham Lincoln was going to die. It wasn't a question of if he was going to die, it was a question of when and where Abraham Lincoln was going to die. The three doctors determined that he would never survive a carriage ride on the bumpy cobblestone streets of Washington, D.C. in 1865. So they brought him outside. First thing they looked to was a tavern next door, Tartable's Tavern, and that's where the bodyguard had gone. They decided the president couldn't die in a tavern. That was so undignified. One of the reasons they brought him out of the theater was that it was too undignified for the president to die in a theater. And certainly he couldn't die in a tavern. So across the street, there was a home, and there was a man standing outside, one of the residents, Henry Safford. And he was calling them, bring him in here, bring him in here. So this home was owned by a man named George Peterson. It was known as the Peterson home. That's where they brought Abraham Lincoln. They brought him in a room towards the back of the home that had been rented by a Massachusetts private named William Clark. Now, Clark was out celebrating the end of the war like much of Washington, D.C. Little did he know that the President of the United States was now lying on his bed in his final hours of life. But there was all these crazy rumors running through Washington, D.C. as well. Andrew Johnson had been assassinated. Grant had been assassinated. It was just mass confusion in the city, and people tended to think the worst had happened, that the entire government had been decapitated. Eventually, most of the cabinet members came. It was reported that Andrew Johnson arrived at the home too, but Mary Todd Lincoln did not like Andrew Johnson. At the inauguration, Andrew Johnson was sick, and he tried to treat that with whiskey, and he became drunk, and he gave an outrageous inauguration speech, and Mary Todd Lincoln had really despised him ever since. So reportedly, when Andrew Johnson arrived at the home, Mary Todd Lincoln was so upset that she sent him away, that wouldn't let him inside. But the other members of the cabinet did arrive, except for Secretary of State William Seward, who there was an assassination attempt that night. They realized that this was an historic evening, and they wanted to make sure that the conversation, that everything was said, was recorded. So they managed to find someone who knew shorthand that was just outside of the Peterson home, a 20-year-old veteran named James Tanner, who had lost both legs during the war. And at 7:21 and 55 seconds, Abraham Lincoln took his last breath. 15 seconds later, at 7:22 and 10 seconds a.m., Abraham Lincoln's heart stopped and he died. It was very appropriate that it started to rain in the city. Now, reportedly, Edwin Stanton said, now he belongs to the ages. Some people believe that he said, now he belongs to the angels. But what was written down was, now he belongs to the ages. Charles Leal, in an old custom that dated back to ancient Greece, put coins over Abraham Lincoln's eyes. And it was a custom where the ancient Greeks believed that those coins over the eyes of the deceased would help pay for safe passage across the river of death. And Leal crossed his arms, crossed Abraham Lincoln's arms, and he smoothed his hair, and he covered his face with a white sheet. One of the first questions for the funeral planners was where Abraham Lincoln would be buried. As always, that decision is made by the spouse. And Mary Lincoln wanted her husband buried in Illinois. That was their home. Springfield, Illinois was where they had last lived. It's where they planned to return to. And that's where she wanted Abraham Lincoln buried. So now the funeral planners had to decide how to properly memorialize President Abraham Lincoln in Washington, D.C., and then how to return his body to Springfield, Illinois. Now, the only option was by funeral train. The first funeral train in history was after John Quincy Adams' death. But Abraham Lincoln's funeral train would be much larger and much grander. So the planners decided to generally recreate the route that Abraham Lincoln had taken in 1861 after he was inaugurated and left Springfield, Illinois to come to Washington, D.C. for the inauguration. He took a roundabout route that went north, and along the route, he'd stop, he'd give speeches along the route. This was really a way, at a time when very few people saw a president in person. Obviously, there was no television at the time, so in this era, Lincoln felt that it was important for him to introduce himself to the North. He tried to stop in as many cities and as many places on his inaugural route in 1861. So the planners decided to generally recreate that route in reverse. And there was petitions from governors of states, once they knew that there would be a funeral train, to have that train stop in their state. So a 10-person committee, congressional committee, was formed to make arrangements for the funeral train. And the Abraham Lincoln funeral train almost becomes a character in the story of Abraham Lincoln. It was a 20-day pageant. The funeral train was 1,700 miles. 1.5 million people personally laid their eyes on the body of Abraham Lincoln, of the martyred president. 7 million more people either saw the funeral train or watched the hearse pass in the streets as part of one of the many public processions. It was 9 cars to fit the large delegation of people who would be on that funeral train. The engine was called the Old Nashville. A picture of Abraham Lincoln was affixed to the cow catcher. The last car was the 16-wheeled United States, was the name of the car. And this was a car that had been specifically designed for Abraham Lincoln. He had used it during his presidency. It had 12 windows on each side, an interior paneling of deep chocolate cover. It was a maroon-colored car. And it almost served as Abraham Lincoln's Air Force One when he was traveling the country, and he had used it several times for trips to New York City.
0: And you're listening to Louis Pacone tell a heck of a story about Lincoln's assassination and the funeral train that took him back home to Springfield. When we come back, more of this remarkable story here on Our American Story.
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22: Life offers many opportunities and, of course, many challenges. One of the hardest things to deal with is the loss of a loved one, no matter how much mental preparation is made.
23: I just didn't realize how mixed up I was going to feel.
22: The moment of loss is an emotional challenge.
23: I was so relieved that we had taken time to pre-plan everything with the folks at Wheeler Smith Mortuary.
22: Not everyone reacts the same way to the passing of a loved one, and caring and responsive assistance is something that can at least ease the confusion and anxiety that often occurs during this period.
23: Having people who were respectful of our wishes was important, but knowing that all the arrangements were complete and would be professionally and thoughtfully handled was one of the most reassuring things for me during this time.
22: Take some time to do some pre-planning with the folks at Wheeler Smith Mortuary. Call 543-6871. That's 543-6871. Wheeler Smith Mortuary.
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0: And we return to Our American Stories and the story of Lincoln's assassination and funeral train with Arthur Lewis Pacone. When we last left off, planning had begun for Lincoln's final journey and his funeral. Let's return to the story.
1: So as they brought the coffin outside, Mary Lincoln escorted her husband and stepped outside and looked across the street at Ford's Theater and said, "Oh, that dreadful house, that dreadful house," before she entered the carriage. About 11 o'clock, the carriage arrived at the White House and Abraham Lincoln was brought inside. They performed an autopsy of Abraham Lincoln inside of the White House. Now, there were seven doctors who performed the autopsy. Certainly not that many doctors were required. Everyone knew how Abraham Lincoln had died. But this was one of those gruesome events where people just wanted to be there. And this was a time when doctors believed in the practice of phrenology, where a person's intelligence could be measured by his brain size or by his skull size. So they measured the brain, and they found that it was normal size. After the autopsy, there was undertakers who were called to the house to embalm Abraham Lincoln's body. Now, they had developed a new embalming practice during the Civil War when 750,000 people died. There was a mass death that had occurred in America, carnage that had never been seen before. And there was this urge for families to have the remains of their sons brought back from the battlefield to their hometown so they can be buried at home. Now, embalming had existed for thousands of years. It dated back to the ancient Egyptians. But during the Civil War, the practice of embalming really became perfected. And it also became big business. Embalmers would set up shop near battlefields, and soldiers were able to basically purchase insurance before going out to battle, where if they died, their bodies would be embalmed and sent back to their families. So it became really big business during the Civil War. And Abraham Lincoln was the first president to be embalmed. Now, for this very important task, they called Henry P. Cattle. And Cattle was considered a master embalmer. But even Henry Cattle, being a master embalmer, was tasked with doing something that nobody else had done before, because Abraham Lincoln's body would be above ground for 20 days while it was being brought around the country for public viewings, open casket public viewings, before he was finally placed in a crypt. An embalmer had never done anything like this before and had to prepare a body not only for public viewing but for 3 weeks of public viewing. On April 18th, there was a viewing in the East Room of the White House. This was reminiscent of a dream that Abraham Lincoln had had several months earlier, and it was a dream that he had told several people about, including his cabinet, where in his dream, he was walking through the White House, and he walked into the East Room, and he saw a crowd gather around something that he couldn't see what it was, and he asked somebody, "What's going on here?" And that person told Abraham Lincoln that the president is dead, he's been assassinated. And now, April 18th, his dream was coming true. 25,000 people lined up and waited hours, as they would do at the Capitol and as they would do in cities all across the country over these next weeks. They waited hours to somberly walk past the coffin of Abraham Lincoln. The next day, there was a service for 600 people, again in the East Room. Andrew Johnson was at the funeral service, and weeping openly, sitting beside the coffin, was Ulysses S. Grant. On April 19th, the coffin was removed from the White House and taken to the nation's capital for another public viewing. This is the template for state funerals that would occur many times over the years. Very similar to the modern state funeral of a service and a public viewing at the nation's capital before the body is transported to its final resting place. There was a military procession, the first of many military processions, that would escort the remains of Abraham Lincoln. And this procession brought the body to the nation's capital. Now, there was an order to this military procession, but entirely by accident, one of the regiments that was planning to participate in the military procession was the 22nd U.S. Colored Infantry. Just by happenstance and by accident, they had found themselves leading the military procession. So this was entirely accidental, but entirely appropriate for a regiment of African Americans to be leading the procession. It was 50,000 marchers, and it took 2 hours to pass. Hundreds and thousands of people stood along the streets. There was bands that were playing solemn dirges, honorary gunfire, the church bells were tolling. It was an uncoordinated and unharmonic cacophony of noise. But the New York Times called it the greatest pageant ever tended to the honored dead on this continent. The spectacle has been the most impressive ever witnessed in the nation's capital. And this scene would play out again and again and again all throughout cities until Abraham Lincoln's funeral train reached its final destination. The next day, there was another public viewing in the nation's capital, where 30,000 people waited in the rain, hours. The next day, at 6 a.m., the dignitaries and cabinet members and pallbearers arrived in the rotunda. This was the day that Abraham Lincoln's funeral train would begin. Now, this wasn't intended to be a ceremonial procession to the train station, but despite the bad weather and the early hour, massive crowds were on hand to see this procession. At 7:30 a.m., the coffin was placed on board. Now, one of the stipulations for Mary Todd Lincoln for the funeral train, because originally she wasn't on board with this massive public spectacle, was she wanted her son Willie, who had been temporarily buried in Washington, D.C. for the past 3 years after he died in 1862. She wanted him very quietly and very discreetly for Willie to be reinterred along with his father in Springfield, Illinois. So at 7:30 a.m., when Abraham Lincoln's coffin arrived at the train station and was placed on board, nobody in the crowd knew that Willie's coffin had earlier been placed on board the train as well. And at 8 a.m., the train departed Washington, D.C.
0: And we're listening to author Louis Bacone tell the story of President Lincoln's assassination and then the trip back home, his body's trip back home, to be buried in Springfield. And my goodness, what a tale this is. From the embalming, I didn't know. Who knew that this was the first president that was embalmed? 20 days in an open casket, something his bride was not thrilled about. But in the end, the country demanded it. The country wanted to mourn their leader. And my goodness, did they ever. 1.5 million people, we learned, would view Lincoln's body. Another almost 7 million would view or see the train pass by. Enormous numbers for the then small country of about 30 million. And what a story we heard about Grant. I can just see that image. All the carnage that Grant had seen. All the death. And there he was in front of that open casket, the great general, weeping. Just weeping. When we come back, more of the story of Lincoln's last trip back to Springfield, here on Our American Stories.

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but he reportedly switched from one train to another almost in disguise, under a shawl. But now the city was eager to show its loyalty. It was very gloomy weather when the train pulled into Baltimore, and this bad weather eerily and appropriately seemed to follow the funeral train almost in every city along the way. But the city was eager to show its loyalty. There was a bounty that was created to capture John Wilkes Booth, because at this time, John Wilkes Booth was still on the run, and for 12 days, he would remain from authorities. So Baltimore officials chipped in $10,000 for the capture of John Wilkes Booth. But this was not a very well-organized funeral procession. It was the first one. It took about 3 hours for the leaders of the procession to remove the coffin and to bring it to the Merchant Exchange building, which was one of the most prominent buildings in the city for the public viewing. There was only about an hour and a half of public viewing, and there was a lot of disappointed and frustrated people that had waited online for hours to see the remains. Now, other cities would hear about some of the stumbles from Baltimore. It almost turned into a competition along the funeral train. Each city, the further that the funeral train got, would hear reports of the previous city and would look to outdo it. Whether it was funeral arches, more elaborate funeral hearses, it would get bigger and bolder throughout the funeral train. In Lancaster, Pennsylvania, two of Abraham Lincoln's adversaries boarded the train to pay their respects. Thaddeus Stevens from the Radical Republicans and 15th President James Buchanan. The next stop was in Philadelphia, and this was a massive procession to Independence Hall. The coffin was placed beneath a statue of George Washington. The image of George Washington would be prominent throughout the funeral train. The president who created the Union and the president who saved the Union, side by side. Above the coffin was a sign that read, "Sooner than surrender these principles, I would be assassinated on the spot." Those words were spoken by Abraham Lincoln in 1861 when he had visited Independence Hall. 300,000 people marched past the coffin inside Independence Hall. They would march through on both sides. There would be two lines, one on the right of the coffin, one on the left of the coffin. It was written that never before in the history of our city was such a dense mass of humanity huddled together. It was a scene of mass chaos. In New York City, people waited online for 3/4 of a mile. One of them was Captain Parker Snow, who had commanded expeditions to both the Arctic and Antarctic circles. He presented relics of Sir John Franklin's ill-fated expedition that consisted of a tattered leaf of a prayer book on which the first word legible was the word martyr. So after the public viewing in New York City, there was another procession that returned the remains to the train station. Now, this was a procession that was much larger than the procession that brought the remains to City Hall. There was 60,000 marchers, and the procession was 5 miles long, and 500,000 people witnessed the procession. The New York City Herald reported, "The city never saw a greater throng." So a funeral train is a way for the public to participate in this public mourning. And there's several ways that they could participate. There was the thousands and thousands who could see the remains of Abraham Lincoln, who managed to enter Independence Hall and New York City City Hall and the approximately 10 other public viewings that were held throughout the funeral train. But for the people that didn't live near those cities or weren't able to gain access, they would gather along the train tracks and they would light bonfires. And in the middle of the night, 2-3 o'clock in the morning, there would be thousands of people gathered around a bonfire, singing and praying. Men would take off their hats. Women were weeping. Men and women were weeping. People would bring their children. In these distant towns where people didn't have the means, didn't have the time, didn't have the ability to travel to the larger cities, it was in Albany when John Wilkes Booth was captured and killed. It stopped in Batavia, New York, where Millard Fillmore, former President Millard Fillmore, boarded the train. It stopped briefly in Westfield, New York, and this was the town where a young Grace Bedell had sent Abraham Lincoln, candidate

0: Abraham Lincoln in 1860 a letter and implored him that he would look better if he grew whiskers. At the time, Abraham Lincoln was clean-shaven, but he took young Grace Bedell's word to heart and he grew a beard. Perhaps if it wasn't for Grace Bedell, Abraham Lincoln may never have been president. In Chicago, one of the few cities where the funeral train arrived in good weather, there was a massive memorial arch that had been created to prepare for the funeral procession. Some of these arches were set up so the train would go through the arch. Some of them had elaborate ceremonies where young women, 36 young women, one for each state, would be singing near or on these arches. There was also original music. The Great Western Light Guard Band played the Lincoln Requiem. 36 high school girls placed flowers on the coffin. It was a custom-built hearse that was 18 feet long by 15 feet tall. The public viewing lasted 27 hours and 125,000 people saw the remains. Finally, on May 3rd, almost 20 days after Abraham Lincoln had been assassinated, the train pulled into Springfield, Illinois. Here in Springfield, people knew Abraham Lincoln. They didn't know President Lincoln. President Lincoln was Washington, D.C. In Springfield, he was just Old Abe. The grief was deep all throughout the country, no doubt, but there was much more pomp and ceremony and circumstance in these other cities, more of a competition. But in Springfield, there was a very deep sense of personal grief. There was family members there. The president's horse, Old Bob, and the president's dog, Fido, were part of the funeral procession. The procession passed his old home on 8th and Jackson Street. This home was still owned by the Lincoln family. It was being rented out, and the tenant decorated the home with evergreens and with black mourning, knowing the attention that it would get. But this was the home where the Lincolns planned to return to. After being president, it was likely that Lincoln would return to being a lawyer. There wasn't any presidential pensions at this time, so this is where Abraham Lincoln and Mary Todd Lincoln were planning to return to. This was a very personal ceremony that had taken place in Springfield. It was a relatively humble ceremony at the crypt. And first, Willie's coffin was brought inside of the crypt, and then Abraham Lincoln's after the brief ceremony at the tomb in Oak Ridge Cemetery. So all throughout the funeral procession, the 20-day pageant, this was something that was arranged very quickly. But it went off almost perfectly. With the advent of the telegraph and the improvement of the railroad lines, it went off almost without a hitch. In the end, it cost the government $28,985.31. The funeral train was 1,700 miles. 1.5 million people laid their eyes on the body of Abraham Lincoln, of the martyred president. 7 million more people either saw the funeral train or watched the hearse pass in the streets as part of one of the many public processions. An amazing amount of people got their personal moment on this funeral train, whether they saw it from the side of the tracks, huddled around a bonfire, whether they were one of the people who waited hours to march solemnly past the coffin. So Abraham Lincoln, like today we look at Abraham Lincoln as like this, more of a monument than a man. It's hard to imagine that Abraham Lincoln had any adversaries in the North, but he did. There were people that just wanted him to end the war regardless of slavery. There were people that thought that Abraham Lincoln had become too powerful of a president. This was the first draft in American history, so he had a lot of opposition during the war. But the further that train traveled, the Abraham Lincoln that we came to know, the Abraham Lincoln on Mount Rushmore and the Lincoln Memorial, that wasn't Abraham Lincoln on April 14th. That was what Abraham Lincoln started to become on April 15th. And by the time he arrived in Springfield and was placed in a temporary tomb on May 4th, he had become the martyred president. And to many, he had been sanctified as a secular saint.
1: And a terrific job on the editing, production, and storytelling by our own Monty Montgomery. And a special thanks to Louis Pacone. His book, The President is Dead, Lincoln's Final Trip to Springfield, Illinois, here on Our American Stories.
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16: From ABC News, I'm Chuck Sievertson. U.S. forces ended an 11th straight night of air attacks on Iran, says the U.S. military. Another reason why there's no oil tanker traffic through the Strait of Hormuz, a blockade not only by the U.S., but by Iran-backed rebels from Yemen, having an impact on one of the Strait's gateways, says ABC News Chief Global Affairs Correspondent Martha Raddatz in Jordan.
17: New concerns emerging in the critical Red Sea. Two oil tankers turning around after Iran-backed Houthi rebels threatened shipping traffic there. All of this spiking oil and gas prices.
16: Defense Secretary Hegseth on Capitol Hill pushing for over $80 billion more for the war. Republican Florida Congressman Carlos Ximenez.
18: We go back to that 60-day ceasefire, which allowed Iran to breathe. We had them on the ropes. We should have kept our pedal to the metal and continue. And then if they wanted to negotiate, fine, come to the negotiating table. But while we're negotiating, we're going to continue our operations until we come to some final agreement.
16: At the Hegseth hearing before the Senate Appropriations Committee, Washington State Democrat Patty Murray.
19: So here we are 5 months later. The strait is closed. The ceasefire hasn't just disintegrated. This war is now spiraling out of control again. The president is threatening escalation and war crimes and suggesting this could be another forever war.
16: Latest tracking on Tropical Storm Bertha has it skirting the Gulf Coast, heading for New Orleans and later Houston, filling sandbags in New Orleans. Torrential rain, flood warnings, and tornado watches affecting 85 million Americans from Louisville to the Northeast. The House Tuesday night passed a bill to fund the government through December 4th. Six Democrats voting with the Republican majority. The bill will need 60 votes in the Senate to pass to avoid a government shutdown on September 30th. You're listening to ABC News.

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2: After hosting Lebanese President Joseph Aoun at the White House Tuesday,
3: we are going to solve a lot of problems. We've already solved some of them for Lebanon. As you know, there's a Hezbollah problem. But we've done some things that I think the world will take notice. The
2: president announced he'll allow American carriers to resume direct flights to Lebanon. Those flights were suspended by President Reagan in 1985 following the hijacking of TWA Flight 847. Searchers say they've located the wreckage of the Pan Am flight that crashed into the waters off Puerto Rico in 1952. That crash led to the flight attendant safety requirements you see today about where to find the life vest and how to put it on. Chicago, now home to a quad of rescued belugas.
4: The 4 female beluga whales were relocated to saltwater habitats of Shedd Aquarium's Abbott Oceanarium in Chicago, the first in a coordinated international effort to rescue a large pod of 30 belugas from marine land of Canada. Now closed and no longer able to provide care for the whales, the 4 belugas, all female, and the subpod kept together due to their bonds. They were transported by plane and truck in specialized water containers. There are plans to move more belugas from the closed marine park to facilities in the U.S. Michelle Franzen, ABC News.
2: Powerball sales have now started in the United Kingdom. Players are vying for the same jackpot as those in the U.S. Chuck Sievertson, ABC News.
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9: 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And up next, another story from one of our regular contributors and listener, Joy Neal Kidney. Joy is the author of Liara's Letters, the story of love and loss for an Iowa family during World War II. And today she shares the story of her old upright piano passed down to her from her mother. And Joy listens to our great station in Des Moines, WHO. Take it away, Joy.
10: It's been in the family for 6 decades. Most of our history with this musical instrument is good. Except for one really bad one. Uncle Delbert found the dusty piano about 1952 in someone's shed near Perry, Iowa, while he was doing some wiring for them. He knew that Mom was looking for a piano so my sister and I could take lessons. How much did they want for it? $45. He hauled it to our farmhouse in his electrician's van. He and Dad lugged it into a corner of the front room, which had a linoleum floor, a plush, plum-colored Davenport and chair, a blonde black and white television with a TV lamp on it, and in the winter, a tall brown heating stove. When she was a girl, Mom envied the kids who took piano lessons. She'd attend their recitals in Dexter, and a couple of those girls eventually became her sisters-in-law. Dad enjoyed hearing his sisters practice for lessons. One of those sisters played for their wedding. Even Grandma Leora, Mom's mother, took lessons as a girl, riding a horse over dusty country roads into town for her Saturday lessons. So piano lessons were our fate. Sis Gloria and I took lessons from Eleanor Chapler in Dexter, at first getting out of school once a week to walk to her house for lessons. Mrs. Chapler had a baby grand piano, a dog that licked our legs, and a parakeet that much of the time had the run of the house and plucked the feathers out of its tummy. Mom made sure Dad got to hear us practice pieces from our red John Thompson books. And even though piano recitals always accompanied planting season, my dad never missed one. When Gloria was 9 years old, her recital piece was Chinese Lullaby. Mrs. Chapler, who dressed up and wore red lipstick for recitals, with a hat on her plain bobbed hair, announced that Gloria's piece had 6 flats. Gloria turned the pages, but she never glanced at the music. She knew it all by heart. Gloria and I began to practice hymns for Sunday school, all the while on the old upright. We played duets, everything from Deep Purple to a patriotic one that rocked the pumpkins decorating the top of the piano at a 4-H achievement night. One by one, the old ivories gave up their glue. Mom found someone who would install plastic ivories and even blacken the sharps and flats. When we got older, we began to complain about having to practice. Mom started saving the day's dishes to bargain with, either practice the piano or do the dishes. We practiced. Mom happily did dishes while being serenaded by live music, often parking on the end of the piano bench, dish towel in hand, singing along. That was until my boogie-woogie stage. Not the kind of music Mom had envisioned. About junior high age, I began to pound out W.C. Handy pieces, Jogo Blues, Basin Street Blues, Beat Me Daddies, 8 to the Bar, over and over. An hour of Handy is a workout, physically and emotionally, and for Mom, spiritually. She later admitted that my heavy-handed blues and boogie days drove her into the garden. But Mrs. Chapler put up with it gracefully. Of course, she only had to stand it for half an hour a week. She let me choose my recital pieces, from Frankie and Johnny my freshman year, and Shorten and Bread the next, before I finally graduated to Chopin and Rachmaninoff. Years later, after marriage, after my husband's years in the Air Force in Vietnam, we bought our first house. My folks gave us the wonderful old piano, but what a chore to get it from the Iowa farmhouse to a Denver suburb. Here comes the bad episode. 5 years and one son later, we moved back to Iowa. The heavy old gal had lost its 2 back wheels in the move, so it tilted back. My husband leaned his shoulder and head against the wall to pry the piano from it so I could slip shims under to replace the wheels. He ruptured a disc in his neck, leading to surgery to fuse a couple of vertebrae. But he recovered and decided that he still liked the piano well enough to take it apart, strip off the dark, grainy texture, and refinish it. It wasn't long before son Dan was taking lessons and practicing on that same ponderous piano. She has an uncertain future. The last time the piano was tuned, we learned that she has a cracked sounding board, which cannot be mended. So the instrument holds a silent corner in our main room, usually crowned with family pictures. Those boogie-woogie days, just a remembrance.
9: And a great story by Joy Neal Kidney, and great job on that as always to Monty Montgomery, who did the production on the piece. Joy Neal Kidney's story of an old upright piano here on Our American Stories.

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0: This is Lee Habib, and this is Our American Stories. Decades after it was released in 1977, the movie Slapshot holds up as one of the true classics of American sports film. Its comical depiction of a minor league hockey team resorting to violent play to gain popularity in a declining factory town still resonates with audiences around the world. Much of the film's success has to do with Paul Newman's performance as an aging player coach, but the movie might never have achieved its iconic status without the bespectacled, brawling characters known as the Hanson brothers, played by former Johnston Jets players Steve and Jeff Carlson and David Hanson. Dave Hanson grew up in St. Paul, Minnesota, where he eventually starred in football, baseball, and hockey at Humboldt High School. He played for the University of Minnesota under legendary coach Herb Brooks. And of course, that's hockey. Hanson then played for the Detroit Red Wings and Minnesota North Stars in the National Hockey League. The following excerpts are from a video interview with Dave Hanson by Paul Guggenheimer. It was recorded in Pittsburgh and is provided courtesy of Primal Interviews, with Paul Guggenheimer. Let's go to Dave Hansen.
6: What I tell people is the movie is based on more fact than fiction. It was based on a team that I was playing for in Johnstown, Pennsylvania, called the Johnstown Jets in 1974-75. And pretty much everything that goes on in the movie happened in one form or fashion. There was three brothers playing for us. They were big, tough, wore glasses named Jeff Jack and Steve Carlson. There was a fellow on the team that was called Dave Killer Hansen, i.e. me.
7: But Dave was here.
8: Dave's a killer!
9: Yeah!
8: Dave's a killer!
7: Dave's a mess. Yeah.
6: And then all the other characters on the team or on the other teams were either real characters of the game or a combination of characters of the game. So when Nancy Dowd, who was the sister of one of the players on the team, came down and started following us around and wrote the script, obviously they wrote in the three brothers and the killer and a few other people. And when they got around to making the film and casting for the film, they wanted to get A actors like Nick Nolte, Peter Strauss, and you know a group of Hollywood actors to play these roles. Of course, because you had Paul Newman, the number one actor at the time of Hollywood. Well, these guys could not skate. No matter how they tried, they gave them lessons and took them out in hockey practices and hired private instructors, and they just couldn't get them skate well enough to make it look like a professional game. So Nancy basically said, why don't we go back and let these guys be themselves and see if that would work out. And basically that's what happened. They came back to Johnstown, they being the Hollywood, George Rayl, the director, and Nancy and a few others, and sat the Carlson brothers down and sat myself down, and we read a few lines in the script, and they shook their heads, and yet they still took a shot at us and pretty well casted us. And so it was going to be Jeff Jack and Steve Carlson were going to be the Hansen brothers. Dave Killer Hansen was going to be Dave Killer Carlson, but Jack ended up going to Edmonton Oilers to play when we got around to filming, so they just plucked me out of the Carlson role and threw me in as a Hansen brother, and we were off and running, or off and skating, I should say.
7: Okay, guys, show us what you got.
6: When we got first stuck in front of the camera and we're told to act, and we're given lines, we really were bad. We were robotic, and it took a couple times, and you could see where George Roy Hill was getting frustrated. It finally got to the point where George said, let's stop for a minute, take a breath, and pull this aside. He said, okay, boys, this doesn't seem to be working too well. He says, so let's try a different angle. What would you do in this situation? He'd set it up, and we'd say, I don't know, we would just react. We would probably just spew something off. He said, well, let's give that a try. Next shot, we did, and we pulled it off. We kind of ad-libbed some stuff and threw in the regular stuff, and he just says, that's great. Don't change it. That's the way we'll roll from now on. So it really boiled down to, quite frankly, that the actors were the one acting. The hockey players or ourselves were just being ourselves.
10: The Hansons.
6: We were 20, 21, 22 years old in that order, the three of us. And when they first came to us and they said, hey, would you guys like to do a movie? We said, well, how long is it going to take? It's going to take 2-3 months, 3-year summer. Well, we were used to taking the summers off, going back to Minnesota, playing softball all summer long, drinking beer, and getting ready for training camp in the fall. So it's like, okay. Well, why not? Let's give this a try. So we had no idea. For us, it was just an opportunity to drink a lot of beer, have free food, get paid for doing something, and meet Paul Newman and hopefully meet some chicks and hopefully have some fun doing it. So we had no clue, even to the point where before the film came out, Universal Studios came back to us and offered us a 7-year, 7-movie contract deal. And we said, nah, we want to be hockey players. We don't want to be actors. So there's an indication of how smart we were. I was having a pregame nap in my apartment, and there's knocking going on the door. And it wakes me up, and there's knocking still going on. I go, what the? So I open the door, and I'm in my underwear and my dirty sweat socks, and I just open the door, and I go, what? And he looks up, and he says, you Dave Hansen? I says, yeah. And he says, I'm Paul Newman. I says, yeah, well, you are, Paul. He says, yeah. He says, geez, did we wake you? And I says, well, yeah, kind of. And he says, well, I'm, you know, and then he apologized. And I said, you know, I'm going, oh, no, no problem. I says, what's up? He says, well, I got some, you know, art director with me and a couple movie guys, set guys, and they want to come in and take a look at a hockey player's apartment. We want to see what it looks like. Do you mind if we come in? And I says, Paul, I got no problem as long as you let me go back to bed, you know, and just stay out of my bedroom. You can do whatever you want. So, and he said, before I went, he says, yeah, no, we'll be quiet. We just want to look around, take some pictures and some Polaroids. And then he says, but hey, Dave, he says, do you got any beer in the fridge? I says, yeah, what's up? He says, well, the race is on. He says, you know, I'd like to maybe crack a beer and sit down and watch the race with these guys. He says, nah, no problem. Drink as much as you want. TV's in there. Go for it. So that was the first meeting of Paul, which was the start of a very good and long friendship. Really, what we were hearing more than anything was the reviews in the hockey community. You would hear, the GMs of the teams, or the commissioner of the league would say, you know, that movie's a disgrace. You know, it doesn't portray hockey. And then, of course, you'd hear the players saying, that's absolutely right on. You know, it's the way it is. You know, obviously a little satirical about it, but that's the way it is.
8: Just visibly upset by this display. Come on down and get places for the home games. Bring the kids. We got entertainment for the whole family.
6: It was short-lived. It didn't bother us. In fact, we would have more fun than anything, because now we would go into arenas to play a hockey game. And I'll use Dallas as an example. I went into Dallas where they hated me. And I always got booed, you know, in warm-ups and this and that. So typically I'm skating around in warm-ups one time and I'm hearing the booing, and finally I look up and there's an entire section of fans up there with the glasses and the fake nose and holding the Charlestown Chiefs Booster Club, and it was just hilarious. So everybody started having a good time with it. I'd face off against, you know, against an opponent that we'd fight all the time, and he'd look at me and I look at him, he'd say, buy a soda after the game. So it was good stuff.
8: Buy a soda after the game?
6: The one that I think of mostly is Siskel and Ebert on David Letterman's show. And I think the question was something like, David to Siskel and Ebert, is there ever a movie that you watched, critiqued, and then later on you kind of went back and realized you made a mistake on? And they said, absolutely, Slapshot. He says, when we first saw Slapshot, you know, we gave it a thumbs down. Later on, looked at it closely and realized, you know, what a great film that was. And now it's historically always in the top 10 of the best sports movies of all time.
9: And thanks to Greg Hengler, as always, for finding this and doing the work he always does for us on the producing and editing front. And by the way, again, if you have not seen Slapshot, watch it with the family. I mean, it is just great family entertainment, and you will laugh, and then you'll just keep laughing. You don't have to know hockey to love Slapshot. Dave Hansen's story, the story of one of America's great sports movies, here on Our American Stories.
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0: And we return to Our American Stories. Invented in 1897, Jell-O immediately worked its way into the hearts and the stomachs of America. In war and peace, sickness and health, from Greek houses to inflatable pools, Jell-O was there. Here to tell the story is Simon Whistler from the Today I Found Out YouTube channel and its sister, the Brain Food Show podcast. 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
22: For over a century, Jell-O has been a part of American culture, and according to a 1904 edition of the Ladies' Home Journal, America's favorite dessert. conveniently enough, named such in an advertisement paid for by Jell-O before anyone was really buying it at all. Well, that said, ever since then, it really has been one of the most popular desserts in America. The story of this fruit-flavored gelatin-based icon includes good old-fashioned American ingenuity, brilliant marketing, and a wobbly start. Gelatin, the main ingredient in Jell-O, has been an after-dinner delicacy for the wealthy dating all the way back to at least the 15th century. The tasteless, odorless protein is made by extracting collagen found in connective animal tissues from boiled bones of animals, usually from cows and pigs. It was, and still is, a time-consuming task to make gelatin. During the Victorian age, gelatin was extracted by boiling cow or pig hooves in a giant kettle for several hours. Next, the liquid would be strained and the bones discarded. The liquid was then left out for a day, give or take, to settle. After skimming the fat off the top, flavoring was added, and voila, a gelatin dessert was born. By the early 19th century, the dessert wasn't just popular with well-to-do Europeans, but Americans as well. Thomas Jefferson was known to serve gelatin desserts at official banquets in his Monticello, Virginia home. In the mid-19th century, gelatin was so in demand that there was a need to make the creation of it easier. Who wanted to take time to boil cow hooves each time you wanted a gelatin mold at the dinner table? So, in 1845, the already famous inventor of the first American-built steam locomotive, the Tom Thumb, Peter Cooper, devised a way to make gelatin more accessible by making large sheets of it and grinding it into a powder. He applied for and was granted a patent, U.S. Patent 4084, for a gelatin dessert powder he called portable gelatin, requiring only the addition of hot water. Despite the future economic windfall that gelatin powder would provide, Cooper didn't market it, nor did much of anything with his invention. He sold the powder to cooks on occasion, but never commercialized it beyond that. In fact, he was more interested in the production of powdered glue. He never quite figured out that secret, though. Unlike Jell-O, as most kids find out early in life, glue does not taste very good. About 30 miles outside of Rochester, New York, in the small town of Leroy, lived the married couple of Pearl and May Waite. They ran a rather unsuccessful cough syrup and laxative business. After years of this and barely scraping by, they decided one day to branch out into something that they knew better. Food. So, according to the Chemical Heritage Foundation, after looking around for what to work on, they found and obtained the patents for powdered gelatin. Of course, the main drawback of gelatin is its lack of taste. They found a fix for that by combining it with something else they knew a fair bit about, making syrups. Thus, they added a significant amount of sugary fruit syrup using strawberry, raspberry, lemon, and orange flavoring. Their product was now 88% sugar, but none of that mattered because now gelatin actually tasted good. May named her and her husband's new favorite dessert Jell-O, a combined version of the words gelatin and jelly, both of which derive from the Latin gelare, meaning to congeal or to freeze. As for the O part, around this time in America, it was simply a relatively popular trend to add O to the end of your product name, not unlike the fad of preceding certain names with I in more modern times. In addition, adding a letter allows a business to take a common word and easily modify it to make it easy to trademark. Another example from that time would be Grano, and in the modern times, of course, there's the iPhone. Unfortunately, while Pearl and May were good at making Jell-O, they lacked the capital and experience to market their product. On September 8, 1899, the couple sold the formula, patents, and the name Jell-O to their Leroy neighbor, orator Frank Woodward, owner of the Genesee Food Company, for $450, which is about $12,000 today. Already a successful packaged food businessman, Woodward knew how to sell a product. He dressed his salesmen in fancy suits and had them offer free samples to homemakers. They employed every trick in the book to get grocers to stock their shelves with boxes of Jell-O, still in the Waite's original flavors, strawberry, raspberry, lemon, and orange. Despite all of this, sales still sagged. At one point, a frustrated Woodward offered to sell the product line to another Leroy townsman for a mere $35. Luckily for him, the person refused the offer. In 1904, everything changed. With the help of newly hired William E. Humblebore, Woodward decided to take some of the money he earned from the more successful products he made, including one that held a miraculous power to kill lice on hens, and he invested it into ads for Jell-O in the nationally syndicated Ladies Home Journal. The ad, costing $336, featured a smiling, fashionably coiffed woman in white aprons proclaiming, "Jell-O, gelatin, America's favorite dessert." The ads were a roaring success. Annual sales quickly jumped to $250,000, about $6.2 million today. Soon, beautiful hand-drawn pictures showing pantries stuffed to the brim with Jell-O and kids begging for the delicious dessert were marketing the product everywhere. Woodward began printing recipe books telling homemakers how to properly prepare their Jell-O. They handed out free Jell-O molds to immigrants arriving into Ellis Island. They introduced the Jell-O Girl, played by four-year-old Elizabeth King, the daughter of a brilliant ad artist, Franklin King, who Woodward was working for him. With a tea kettle in one hand and a packet of Jell-O in the other, she declared to the world that you can't be a kid without it. Due to brilliant marketing, Jell-O became one of the most well-known brands in American history. In 1924, understanding the power of a name, the Genesee Pure Foods Company became, quite simply, the Jell-O Company. That same year, the company hired the soon-to-be-famous Norman Rockwell to draw a colorful illustration depicting Jell-O. With radio rising in prominence, Jell-O became one of the first companies to advertise on the new medium, with Jack Benny singing to the whole world in 1934, their new jingle created by the agency Young and Rubicam, J-E-L-L-O.
1: J-E-L-L-O.
17: The Jell-O program, starring Jack Benny with Mary Livingston and Phil Harris and his orchestra.
22: By the mid-1970s, formerly strong and steady sales of Jell-O, including their pudding line, began declining, so they hired the 37-year-old comedian Bill Cosby to be their spokesperson.
18: New Jell-O pudding pops! New Jell-O pudding pops!
23: What's that, Bill Cosby?
18: New Jell-O pudding pops. Frozen pudding on a stick.
23: Good.
18: That's right. And you know what else? When you eat it, your mom won't give you the old evil eye like she does with some snacks because she knows that this is made with real pudding.
22: It worked, and Cosby brought Jell-O to new heights. The Cosby-Jell-O relationship lasted for over 30 years and was, according to Mary Cross's book, A Century of American Icons, the longest-standing celebrity endorsement in American advertising history. In 1964, the plant in Leroy, New York, closed when the conglomerate General Foods, now Kraft Foods, took over production. But Jell-O is still represented in that small town with the Jell-O Gallery, a museum dedicated to all things Jell-O. And now for some bonus facts. J-E-L-L-O, it's alive. Well, actually, technically, Jell-O is alive, at least according to a 1974 experiment performed by Dr. Adrian Upton. Dr. Upton attached an EEG, electroencephalogram machine, to a dome of lime green Jell-O. The Jell-O produced alpha waves much the same way an awake and alive human would produce. This experiment set the media aflutter, as they like to sensationalize everything then as now. But what Dr. Upton was really trying to prove is that an EEG should not be the only method used to determine if a human is alive or not. And now for another bonus fact. In 2001, Utah State Representative Leonard M. Blackham introduced State Resolution 5. This legislation declared that Jell-O brand gelatin be recognized as the favorite snack of Utah. It passed with only two dissenting votes. The resolution was popular because Jell-O is well known to be a favorite among members of the Church of Jesus Christ of Latter-day Saints, otherwise known as the Mormons. Sales figures released by Kraft Foods in 2001 revealed that Salt Lake City, Utah had the highest per capita Jell-O consumption of anywhere else in the country. Due to this, the Mormon Corridor region in Utah has been given the nickname the Jell-O Belt.
0: The story of Jell-O, one of America's favorite desserts, here on Our American Stories.
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0: And we return to Our American Stories. Up next, a story out of Abilene, Texas, from the best storyteller in Abilene, and maybe one of the best storytellers in the country. And we're talking about our frequent contributor, Jay Moore. And he's been a regular here at Our American Stories for some time. Today, he shares the story of a personal hero, a man with one eye. Take it away, Jay.
10: Well, I think, you know, we all have those people who, for one reason or another, is someone that we claim as a personal hero. And one of those for me is a guy named Dennis Holt.
23: My fellow Americans and my fellow citizens of the world community, I ask you to share with me today the majesty of this moment.
10: 4 months after President Nixon took office in January of 1968.

U.S. troops were at their highest level, over 540,000, I think, were in South Vietnam. But ultimately, the leaders of North Vietnam are going to reject his peace plan. But that same day, North Vietnamese troops were pressing an attack on several South Vietnamese villages and U.S. bases. It really was one of the most wide-ranging assaults that they had since the Tet Offensive of 1968. But South Vietnamese troops and American troops all across the country were fighting back. And one of the guys who was in the fight that day on May the 14th of 1969 was Dennis Holt. I actually met Dennis 9 years later, which was in 1978. I was a high school senior. I was working for my dad, who was a home builder, and Dennis worked for him and he oversaw the construction efforts. And so we spent a fair amount of time together. We would drive from job to job and occasionally we would have lunch together. I think I was just 17, barely on the edge of adulthood, while Dennis, he was 31. And in my eyes, I saw him certainly as a grown man and certainly someone who was awfully easy to like. One of the first things you notice about Dennis is that he smiles a lot. And also that he has an eye patch over his left eye. And so one day I decided to ask him how it was that he came to lose his eye. In a pickup truck, we were heading south on a street in Abilene when Dennis told me what happened on May the 14th of 1969 at a place near Nui Ba Den, which is known as the Black Persian Mountain. It's an area northwest of Saigon, and it was really a perennial hot zone during the Vietnam War. Anyway, Dennis is he's a native of Abilene. He went to elementary school here. He went to junior high here. He was a Little League All-Star. He attended North Park Baptist Church, and he was a member of the Abilene High class of 1965. While he was there, he was the student council vice president. His senior year, he was the quarterback of the Abilene Eagle football team. The following graduation, he enrolled in a local college, McMurray College, and he was going to class during the daytime, and he was working at the Timex plant here in Abilene at night, trying to just earn enough to pay for school. And it was during his junior year that he really ran out of money, and then, of course, he was out of school, and the draft board came calling. So Dennis entered the Army on May the 15th of 1968. And by October, he had landed at the U.S. Air Base there, Thanh Son Nhut Air Base outside of Saigon. He was a GI in the 25th Division, 2nd Battalion, 22nd Infantry, a group that's often referred to as Triple Deuce. Dennis was just 21. 3 days, though, before Nixon had gone on TV back in May of 69, the North Vietnamese troops unleashed these surprise rocket attacks throughout the country, and it resulted in some of the most intense fighting of the war. But in response to those attacks, four infantry companies were sent out to recon an area that was called the Crescent. B-52s had just bombed the area, and Dennis's squad was sent out on reconnaissance. And along with his squad was a photographer from the Associated Press. Every platoon is supported by what's called an APC, or an armored personnel carrier. They all have a top-mounted 50 caliber machine gun. Some of the platoon squads named theirs, and Dennis's was dubbed the Phantom. A lot of times, though, the troops walked rather than ride inside the APC. So very often, it's just the driver and the top-mounted gunner who were aboard that vehicle. But as Dennis's squad moved through the jungle that day, the APC driver hit a tree, and a branch fell, and it landed on the gunner, and it broke his arm. So someone needed to step up to man the machine gun. And Dennis has told me before that an unwritten rule in the Army is never volunteer for anything. But he volunteered. And he climbed up into the gunner spot on the Phantom. And the rest of the afternoon was tense, as you can imagine, but nothing really happened until word finally came that they were to head back to their support base. And true to form, as they started in that direction is when the North Vietnamese launched their ambush. The men of Dennis's squad were caught, though. They were sandwiched between the trailing APC and the North Vietnamese Army, so it was making it impossible for Dennis to fire his machine gun at the enemy without possibly hitting his own men.
So he began firing into the trees, hoping to hit snipers. You know, he's just a kid from Abilene, Texas. He had never been farther from home than El Paso. And suddenly on a Wednesday afternoon in May of 69, he's halfway around the world

0: He's in a sweltering jungle. He's manning a machine gun in a full-fledged, honest-to-goodness, real-life war. Both sides are just frantically trying to kill the other in order to keep themselves alive. So Dennis was firing back in a storm of adrenaline, and then his world went black. At the time, Dennis didn't even have all the details of that day. He wouldn't fully learn what occurred on May 14th of 1969 until he began attending Triple Deuce reunions back in 2012. But Dennis lost his eye and really came within a literal inch of losing his life when another APC gunner, who was located quite some distance away, squeezed the trigger on his machine gun. And that 50 caliber bullet, which is a half inch wide piece of lead moving at like 3,000 feet per second, it pierced an ammo box. It went through the protective armor on the APC and it hit Dennis on the left side of his head, and it crossed him his eye. He told me that as he drifted in and out of consciousness, that the medics quickly began bandaging his head to stop the blood loss. The Associated Press photographer who was with them raised his camera and took a photo. It shows two medics who are cradling Dennis's head. There as he's lying on the ground in the Vietnamese jungle, the picture ran in the Stars and Stripes. The medics strapped Dennis to a rescue basket attached to the outside of a helicopter, and he was evacuated to the very nearest field hospital, where that treatment kept him from bleeding to death. After he was stabilized, he would leave Vietnam. He would go to Japan for more care, and then he would be taken to Brooke Army Medical Center in San Antonio. Within just a few months of being discharged from Brooke, Dennis married a girl in 1970 that he had been friends with at Abilene High. Her name was Linda. She often wrote to him while he was in Vietnam. They moved to the Dallas area but returned to Abilene in 1978. They bought a house here near Cooper High School, and it was there that they raised their two daughters, and not soon after that is when I met Dennis. I asked him if he thinks much about Vietnam these days, and he smiled and he said, you know, every morning when I put this eye patch on, it struck me that for more than five decades, Dennis has lived with Vietnam. But he feels fortunate that he came home, that he was able to move forward. And I think all that shows in his smile. While he was in Vietnam, Dennis turned 22. Months later, though, when he was back in Texas, he was asked, what did you get for your 22nd birthday? And his reply was, I got the chance to be 23. November 1st of this year, Dennis turned 78. He is now a poppy to four granddaughters and one grandson. After 42 years of marriage, Linda passed away in 2012, but Dennis still lives in their home by Cooper, and he is still one of my heroes, and he always will be.
1: And a terrific job on the production, editing, and storytelling by our own Monty Montgomery and Reagan Habib. And a special thanks to Jay Moore for sharing this story, for telling this story about one of his heroes, his hero, in Abilene, Texas, Dennis Holt. And there are so many stories like this all around our country. Not the big, glorious hero stories, but just the ordinary ones. The story of Dennis Holt, who went on to live a life, to be a contributor to his community, a model to young men like Jay, and to have kids and then grandkids. An American hero story, Dennis Holt's story, here on Our American Story.
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13: From ABC News, I'm Chuck Sievertson. An 11th night of air attacks on Iran was carried out early Wednesday, says the U.S. military. A new issue keeping oil tanker traffic stopped at the Strait of Hormuz. A blockade by the U.S. and now also by Iran-backed Houthi rebels from Yemen, helping spike oil and gasoline prices. Defense Secretary Hegseth at the Senate Appropriation Committee pushing for over $80 billion more for the war. Illinois Democrat Dick Durbin.
14: Do you have a new estimate about what the war has cost us so far in this, the fifth month of the first year of this war in Iran?
15: Senator, the estimate we have as of today is $37.5 billion.
13: New Jersey's governor saying a software problem in the state's driver's license application process mistakenly added non-citizens to voter rolls.
16: New Jersey Governor Mikey Sherrill says officials became aware of the issue last week and that all 6,600 people are being scrubbed from the voter rolls.
17: We don't deflect, deny, or exploit problems for our own gain. We find them and we fix them.
16: The White House says the episode, quote, underscores the absolute necessity of the Save America Act.
13: ABC's Mary Bruce, that voter ID proof of citizenship bill does not have enough support in the Senate to pass. Millions are prepping for Tropical Storm Bertha. It's southeast of Florida. Tracking has it skirting the Gulf Coast, heading for New Orleans and later Houston. In New Orleans, ABC's Victor Akendo.
18: One woman we met loading up on sandbags for her house and her mother's.
19: You've been through it all at this point here. Do you feel like it's best to be prepared?
20: It's better to be prepared than not be prepared, because you never know what could happen. And if you're prepared, you're not going to be caught off guard.
18: Tina told us that during Hurricane Katrina, she had more than 10 feet of water in her home.
13: The House Tuesday night passed a bill to fund the government through December 4th. It'll need 60 votes in the Senate to pass to avoid a government shutdown September 30th. 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
2: Evidence and testimony was presented at a preliminary hearing Tuesday to determine if the singer David should go on trial for the murder and dismemberment of 14-year-old Celeste Rivas Hernandez. ABC's Alex Stone.
3: First, they dealt with a couple of things, one being whether he was going to be shackled in the courtroom, and the judge decided that he will be shackled. The handcuffs will come off, so at least he can write and he can drink water, but otherwise he's going to be shackled at the feet and at the waist to his chair.
2: David, real name David Burke, has pleaded not guilty. Hearing continues Wednesday. Former Army soldier charged with arson and being held without bail in New York, accused of Monday's incendiary device attack on a federal building in Manhattan. New social media limits in France.
4: French Parliament has adopted a measure that would ban children under 15 from using social media. Outgoing French President Emmanuel Macron says he wants the new law to take effect at the beginning of the new school year, though the measure is currently under review to see if it violates the country's constitution. It would require tech companies to ban accounts they suspect of belonging to those under 15. How that's done would be in the hands of the tech firms. Mike Dubusky, ABC News.
2: The World Cup across North America set viewing records. Nielsen says Sunday's final drew 38 million on Fox, the most watched English language soccer telecast in U.S. history. Another 23 million watched on NBC Universal's Spanish language Telemundo. Chuck Sievertson, ABC News.
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0: from the City of Angels near the Pacific Ocean. Good morning, good evening, wherever you may be across the nation, around the world. I'm George Norrie. This is Coast to Coast AM. Later tonight, it's called the Event Horizon. Here's what's happening. Iran's top joint military command said that all the U.S. interests and those of its allies in the region would be targeted if Washington attacks Iran's nuke facilities, according to Iranian state media. Iran's joint military command, responsible for coordinating the country's armed forces, also said any U.S. strike on Tehran's nuclear or other sensitive sites would lead to an expansion of the war in the region. Dr. John Curtis, OnlineColumnist.com, is with us here with his assessment. John, this thing's cost us $38 billion already.
1: And climbing every day. And, you know, I mean, Pete Hegseth, appearing before Congress today, was, being hammered by certainly the Democrat side. But I think there were others there that were equally dubious because, George, this is what's happened. We have a U.S. military that's a very powerful entity. It's also very big. It's unwieldy. It's very costly to employ. We have two carrier strike groups over in the Persian Gulf area. Okay, so what are the Iranians doing? They're taking a terrorist strategy and letting the IRGC, which is a terrorist organization, run this war. And how are they doing it? They're doing it with the kind of asymmetric warfare that is, the war of the 21st century, not the war of the 20th century like the U.S. is currently fighting. Now, I'm not saying the U.S. needs to abandon its military and, fight Iran with drones and ballistic missiles. What I'm saying is we're spending an enormous amount of money and we're getting nowhere. The bottom line is the Strait of Hormuz is closed. The IRGC is still attacking commercial vessels over there.
0: And have we underestimated the Iranians, John?
1: Well, we've underestimated, hybrid 21st century warfare and how it can, beguile and frustrate an army, the size of the United States. I think the Houthis make good on, the promise to shut the Bab el-Mandab Strait, which is the route to the Suez Canal for the Arab Gulf states. That's going to cause oil to go through the roof. It already has dramatically increased. And this war now, George, is an economic war. Trump cannot lose this war. If we lose this war now, we are ceding worldwide domination of the energy sector to Iran and other terrorist groups. He cannot let this happen. So they've got to go back to the drawing board. I'm talking about the Trump administration,
0: right,
1: with the Pentagon, and figure out how to get some of the allies involved, because they stand to lose mightily with all the losses of oil, natural gas, fertilizer, helium, you name it, that comes through, the Persian Gulf and the Red Sea. So it's a situation where this war is now an economic war, and it cannot be lost by Trump.
0: One of John Curtis's books is called Operation Charisma. Thank you for your insight, John. French lawmakers have approved the bill banning social media access for children under 15, putting France at the forefront of similar efforts in the European Union. President Emmanuel Macron has championed the ban as a flagship reform for his final term in office and pledged to enforce it by September. The Southern California family is urging people to stay alert after their 3-year-old daughter was bitten by a rattlesnake hiding beneath an Amazon package outside their home, the latest in a string of snake bite incidents during an unusually active season across the state. She's okay now. The frightening encounter comes weeks after a hiker was airlifted from a remote Ventura County trail following a rattlesnake bite there. President Trump imposed a new 50% tariff on various Canadian goods effective August 19th in retaliation for what the White House calls discriminatory trade practices. Now, the administration cited Canadian policies on dairy, automobiles, and alcoholic beverages as the primary reasons for the defensive measures. The Trump administration specifically targeted Canadian policies across these three key sectors. Automobiles. The tariffs are a direct response to Canadian levies placed on American motor vehicles. Alcohol. The White House protested the fact that most Canadian provinces completely halted the purchase of U.S. alcoholic beverages. In dairy, U.S. officials claim Canada uses restrictive tariff rate quotas on American cheese, which limits market access for U.S. farmers. Investment guru John Truman Wolf with us here. John, what do you think of these tariffs?
2: Hi, George. Well, listen, I think we all know, as we have watched this president, this is one of the tools that he uses in foreign relations. And he won't sit still if another country is throwing tariffs at us. He's not one to sit back and let that go by. So they've got these tariffs being talked about, thrown back and forth. They've got 30 days, George, to negotiate a settlement. And I'm sure that's Trump's intention, is to sit down with Carney and work this out. But he uses tariffs as a foreign policy tool. And frankly, it's been successful.
0: So do you think this is going to work this time against Canada?
2: What I do think is that it'll force them to sit down and work out some mutually acceptable tariffs, George.
0: Let's hope it works out. Thanks, John. Up next, psychic Lauren Cielo joins us, back with us to talk about our future in just a moment on Coast to Coast AM. 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
0: And welcome back to Coast, George Norrie with you. The team has put together a great program for you tonight. Dr. Lauren Cielo back with us, an engineer turned psychic who brings clarity, structure, and grounded insight into the world of metaphysics. With the guidance of a spirit guide named Anka Ayaya, Lauren helps demystify spiritual concepts and makes intuitive development feel practical and approachable. Lauren, welcome back. How have you been?
5: Great, George. Thank you so much for having me back. I sure do appreciate it.
0: Tell me how the spirit guide came to you.
5: Well, in my training 20 years ago, remember, I was trained at a psychic institute. So every student in the technique I'm trained in gets one.
0: And you happen to get Anka Ayaya. What a great name, huh?
5: That's pretty close to how he pronounces his name. Yep.
0: What kind of information and advice does he give you?
5: Well, what he really is, George, is a healing master. That's his title. So in a reading, I really don't do anything. I just look at colors and images and interpret them. But then when something needs to change, you know, maybe somebody's got an issue and I can see what the problem is, maybe it's in their energy field. Well, that's where Anka Ayaya comes in. He goes in and actually does the healing and I just watch. So, and he'll continue the healing past the reading. And then another thing that he does, of course, he heals me too, but he's really the force and the muse for all of my work. You know, the workshops I do, all the projects I undertake, it's really him kind of giving me suggestions on which way to turn next. He gets in my head.
0: And Lauren, how did you go from being an engineer to a psychic? How did that happen?
5: Yeah, well, I'll tell you, George, if I would have seen it coming, I would have turned the other way out of fear. Like I mentioned, I, you know, used to be an engineer, and then I got formally trained to do readings. So I was at the Whole Foods Market, and I saw a flyer on the bulletin board there, and it said psychic training. And I thought, well, I thought you were either born psychic or you weren't. So I went to the, you know, free open house, and, you know, I'm a very curious person. So it sparked my curiosity. I decided to go ahead and take the course. It was a 6-month beginning course. And right about maybe 3 months into it, I got laid off. One of my favorite things in engineering was high-tech startups. So either when you go public, you get really rich, or you're back in the unemployment line. So right. I found myself there and I thought, you know, maybe I'll just try some readings while I'm, you know, waiting to get my next engineering job. And it spread by word of mouth. And basically I never had to go back to engineering.
0: And we're going to do readings next hour with our incredible listeners. What do you need from them when they call?
5: Just the name. If you can give me the full name, that would be great. Or just the first name.
0: We just use the first names here.
5: Yeah, I think that might be best. Sure.
0: And then just fire a question your way and that's it, huh?
5: Well, I'll tell you what I'd like to focus on tonight is really, and it's kind of what I'm really focused on here at Golden Rose is, you know, our next ascension steps. So I'd like to read folks and tell them what their higher self feels would be an appropriate direction for them to start to move in.
0: Super. Now, did anybody, Lauren, in your family have this gift?
5: You know, my grandmother, when I told her, when I came out of the psychic closet to her, she, you know, my grandfather died in France during World War II, and she said that she knew the moment that he died. And, you know, of course, it took back then weeks and weeks for the telegram to come. But she told me, she goes, I absolutely knew when he got killed. Yeah.
0: That's tragic. Sorry about that with your grandfather.
5: Thank you.
0: Clairvoyancy. Tell me how do you get that? Does the guide help you or do you do this on your own?
5: Well, you know what? Everybody can do it. Really, the best way to understand what clairvoyance is the ability to imagine things in your mind's eye. And so if I say right now, Green Pyramid, maybe a lot of the listeners out there are already imagining a green pyramid. So the only difference, so that's the clairvoyant muscle. So the only difference between imagining a green pyramid in your mind and reading someone else is where the image is and who created the image. So I'm actually looking at a client's energy field, their body chakras and aura, and I see the images in there. I'm not making them up in my head. And this is where Anki Yaya comes in real handy. So, you know, I'm a very curious person. So I asked him one time, I said, well, why do humans have a mind's eye? You know, why are we clairvoyant? And he said, because that allows you to create things that you've never seen before. I just blew me away when he said that, because it makes so much sense. We create things all the time that haven't been here before, so we couldn't have ever seen them.
0: When you go through these readings, are you ever scared of what you see?
5: Well, a lot of times it's very metaphoric and kind of caricatured. But the short answer to that is no, I've never. Now, that's not to say that if somebody has a guide who's a protection guide, I mean, they don't look like butterflies and unicorns, right? They'll try to take a, you know, an intimidating appearance. But I know that it's not really, you know, scary. So, no, the answer is I've never seen anything scary. But I'll tell you the real challenge is trying to understand what you're seeing. Because one of the things that happens when you're reading is you're using the right side of your brain, right? It's seeing the color and the imagery. And then to understand what it means, you have to kind of swipe through the left side of your brain. You know, like, what could this mean? What could this be referring to? So if you don't have anything in the left side of your brain to make sense of what you're reading, it really comes down to the client finally saying, oh, I know what you're talking about, Lauren, and I'm trying the best I can. Well, it's a little bit like this, a little bit like that. And they say, nope, I understand totally. You can move on to the next question. So, and that's really, you know, what I'm interested in talking about is things have changed so much in the reading space. You know, clients don't really book with me to talk about the usual things, you know, health, finance, relationships. I very rarely do I get those kind of reading. It's always about the place that we find ourselves in at this point of our history. You know, like, what's going to happen next? How can I prepare for it?
0: Lauren Shaler's book is called The Power of Energy, Harness the Universe for More Clarity, Peace, and Love. Where did we get that book, Lauren?
5: Amazon.com.
0: Super. Now, we're going through a strange time these days. I mean, very awkward. A lot of people are feeling strange and uneasy. Are you sensing that?
5: Yeah. You know, of course, it started before the pandemic. But what I noticed about the pandemic is time shifted. And everybody knows that in their own personal experience, right? Time slowed down, right? We didn't have to go to work. You know, we, you know, did gardening. We, you know, reorganized our houses. You know, so time really changed personally, and people realized it. But from my perspective as reading during the pandemic, time was changing, literally. One of the ways that, like, if you ask me, hey, Lauren, when does it look like it would be a good time for me to move or me to, you know, seek a new job? Well, the way I read it is I find today's date and then I push forward from there until I see where, you know, the energy gets really bright on any topic. Well, during the pandemic, George, I try to put today's date up and it would bounce back and forth. You know, so I was like, oh my gosh, my friend, I cannot read time for you. And what that really meant is that the higher selves on the astral plane are changing the due dates of those soul contracts they write with every beat of our heart. So time was shifting. We felt it, right? And then all of a sudden the pandemic's over. And now we're kind of back in that old time loop, right? Got to get up, got to go to work, you know, whatever else you got going in your life. But what's happening now is space is changing, actual space. Now, this is, I don't think the average person is really experiencing that because they went back to the old time, right? But if you have the opportunity to slow down kind of the way we were in the pandemic, you would start to notice that space is shifting.
0: Do you feel good about the future?
5: I do. I mean, it's not going to, you know, it's not a cakewalk. You know, my healing master always tells me, Lauren, you can have the brick or you can have the feather. Right. So I'm choosing the feather in this whole shift that we're going through.
0: What if you had chosen the brick? What would have happened?
5: Oh, gosh, I've chosen the brick for most of my adult life, George. Always doing it the hard way. Always, I guess, buying into the myth that if I worked as hard as I could, got as much education as I could, and got a few lucky breaks, that I might be successful, you know, as an adult. And what I've come to learn from being a psychic is that is not at all a recipe for success. Not at all. Really, what it comes down to is releasing all that old information, you know, the really fear, and kind of everything falls underneath everything low vibrating falls underneath that umbrella of fear, shame, guilt, frustration, anger, you know, control, dominance. So it's, if you hold on to those, things are going to get really, really hard. You know, we saw it in the pandemic, right? Some of our brothers and sisters kind of set back and skated through it, and others, you know, kind of had a rougher time accepting what was happening. So the good news is that there are ways to make it easier. And I think that's what I've been exploring for the last 20 years.
0: Do people sometimes come up to you, Lauren, and say, I'm being operated on next week? Is that a good date? Is that a good time? Do you advise them on that?
5: Oh, sure. Anything. And basically what that comes down to is reading the contract for the surgery. Completing karma with the surgeon, the anesthesiologist, and the person. Now, George, what karma does is it's a contract from another life that gets brought forward to this life. So sometimes it's not beneficial.
0: We're going to come back in a moment with Dr. Lauren Cielo and talk more about the psychic world we live in. We'll do readings next hour on Coast to Coast AM with him.
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1: And welcome back to Coast, George Norrie with you, Dr. Lauren Cielo with us. 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
7: Well, first of all, gold is the highest frequency that I can see so far. You would call that God, goddess energy. I call it supreme being. You might call it spirit. So I use gold to heal people. Back in the 60s and 70s, we had the white lighters. Well, what white energy is really, really high frequency, but it tends to throw you out of your body. And to really step into the new earth frequency, you have to be in your body. So we don't use white. Now, the rose part is because a lot of the metaphors that I use to read people and to heal myself are roses, because it's such an ancient spiritual symbol and everybody loves the rose.
1: Since you've been doing this, and it's been a number of years, what has been the most gratifying aspect of what you've done?
7: Oh, gosh, I think it's the teaching side, because, you know, I teach other people to remember how to use their psychic abilities. We did as children, right? If I asked a three-year-old what color's my aura, they're going to say green and then walk away and play. It's going to be super easy. So when I teach people how to read, and they do it very quickly, it's very easy, that seems to be the thing that fulfills me the most.
1: What about UFOs and UAPs? You've been looking at that. What do you think of disclosure?
7: Yeah. Well, first of all, you know, the awakening that we're talking about on a spiritual or metaphysical level, it coincides with disclosure. It's part of the same thing. If you're still holding on to some of those fear energies that I was talking about, and everybody does, I'm not saying that it's easy to do or that, you know, you won't go back into fear. But if you are really running those lower frequencies, because we all know disclosure's coming, we know singularity's coming, right? When it does happen, it's going to be quite frightening. So a lot of times, you know, in my advanced clairvoyant program, we do have a class on UAPs and aliens. And so I've really been looking at it for several years. And I think it's changed, George. You know, I think as the frequency on the planet has shifted and gotten higher, so have the, for lack of a better word, species that have been visiting. Now, like, I believe what's in those orbs, I don't think it's a body. I don't think they have bodies. I think they're astral projecting to come through a wormhole, and to move at the rate that they're moving would rip any organic organism apart. So I'm starting to lean more towards either they don't have bodies at all, like our guides and angels, or they do have bodies somewhere, but they've astral projected out of that body to travel. Because, you know, we heard a lot about abductions in the early times, right? Now it's more about, you know, jet pilots seeing them, watching them go into a mesa and coming out the other side. So it's changed.
1: Is your spirit guide, Unki Yaya, was he once human? Or never?
7: Yeah, at least twice that I know of. I mean, I know because of his name. So his first name, Ankh, is from an Egyptian life. He was an Egyptian priest. And then the Yahya part was from a Mayan life. So he puts the two names together this time. So at least twice he's been in body.
1: That's incredible. Since you've been doing this, have you ever been scared?
7: No, not really. I've been confused a lot. You know, I see doing a psychic reading as like a puzzle. And some of my clients lately have just been blowing me away. And I'm so grateful that they can go there with me. You know, I'm a skeptical engineer, right? And some of the things I'm seeing in my clients, you know, we're talking about somebody's body has figured out its divinity. Now, I know that might not sound too dramatic to the listeners, but to me, for a monkey, right, a carbon-based organism, to realize that it's got divinity in it, that's a huge step forward. Our bodies are all about the first three chakras. Right, the first chakra is all about survival. The second chakra is about emotions. And the third is about competition, that kind of thing, right? So our bodies are used to those chakras. But when the body starts to acknowledge the upper three chakras, which are the spiritual chakras, and starts to say, hey, I'm divine, that is huge.
1: How huge does it get?
7: Well, it leads right into that slip in space that I was talking about. So, you know, if you thought about it, you know, we know the Earth rotates around the sun and the solar system, you know, rotates around in the galaxy, and that the galaxy is actually kind of dancing together with another galaxy, Andromeda, and they're moving towards a great attractor out in outer space. So, The point of that is that the planet has never been in the same place in space ever. She's in this constant move through the universe, and the energies in those different places are different. I learned this the other day. So our galaxy will collide with Andromeda in 4.5 billion years. And when I heard that, I was, wait a minute, that date or that amount of time. I've heard that before. So I looked back, and that's how old the Earth is. So if we were plotting her trajectory through space, she started 4.5 billion years ago to where we are now. And then in another 4.5 billion, our whole, you know, galaxy collides with Andromeda. So you might say the Earth is mid-life. Maybe she's having a midlife crisis. She's right in the middle of her life, you know, path. I thought that, then that blows my mind.
1: That's fantastic work that you've been doing. What does higher consciousness, Lauren, mean to you?
7: You know, I break it down to the chakras, right? We've got seven body chakras, and, you know, we've known about them forever. Right. Some of us, you know, that pay a lot of attention to our energy field can start to sense them because they do plug into the body. They plug into our glands. But

0: dimension. And she's out of her body when she does it, of course. I have another client who, and this is what I mean, they're so amazing. She's going around the world collecting earth samples at sacred sites and ley lines. And the end game is to configure those earth samples in a room in a fashion that, for lack of a better word, creates an energetic Faraday cage that is devoid of time and gravity. And she will be projecting into different dimensions. And can you imagine? Like, we don't know what that is. That's the point that I was trying to make earlier. Like, my left brain does not know about other dimensions. So it's like this, you know, I'm learning as I'm reading. So, and I'll tell you one thing about that client. In order to do it, her higher self has actually installed a new chakra system into her body. And I've never heard of that, ever.
1: How many dimensions are there beyond the four we talk about? I mean, string theory talks about 10 dimensions.
0: Right, right. And there's also an F theory that says 12. Now, you know that saying, as above, as below?
1: Yeah.
0: Well, the astral plane has 12 layers, 12 levels. So as our physicists, you know, figure out more, I'm kind of thinking there's going to be 12. I do.
1: What are we going to do with so many dimensions, Lauren?
0: I have no idea. I think, you know, if Homo sapien continues on this planet for as long as it's been here already, what, 300,000 years or so, we are going to be a completely different species. We're already seeing what might be considered a different species. It's still in an, you know, a Homo sapien form. And I'm talking about autistic people. One of the things I've noticed about autistic people is they sit up in their chakra system. So for us, we're you know, first chakra to the seventh chakra. We're in there. Well, they're skewed up one. So this is one reason why if it's severe autism, they can't provide their own food, shelter, clothing, which is first chakra. But their consciousness is up in the eighth chakra, which is the first non-body chakra. So they are perceiving reality in a completely different way. So I think you'll see more adaptations as we continue to sit on a planet that's moving into a new place in space that has a higher frequency. And I think more of those dimensions, again, become accessible.
1: When you mentioned the galaxies colliding in 4 billion years, I would go to my science class as a kid, and our science teacher would talk about the sun burning out in 5 billion years. And I would go home all upset. And my dad would say, "What's wrong, George?" And I said, "Dad, the sun's going to burn out." He said, "It's going to burn out in 4 or 5 billion years. Don't worry about it." But to me, it sounded like tomorrow.
0: Right. You go do your homework. Forget about the sun.
1: Absolutely. Did you enjoy your Beyond Belief interview with us when we did that?
0: Absolutely. Yes, absolutely. I did.
1: That was fun.
0: Yeah, it was. Yeah. It, George, you make it so easy.
1: So do you, my friend. What's the future hold for the rest of the world?
0: Well, there's nothing you can do now. I mean, the dominoes are falling, right? The only thing we can do is try to raise our frequency as high as we can. And I know when I say that, that some of the people would be thinking, I would be thinking this, well, how do you do that? I remember one of the psychic readings I had before I got trained. Of course, I was in emotional meltdown. And the psychic said to me, she said, "Lauren, you need to let go and let God." And George, I'm not a violent person, but I just imagine I'm going to lunge at you, woman. Don't you think that if I knew how to let go and let God, that I would have done it before I came here and paid you money to tell me to do it? So basically what I've done is, you know, of course I teach clairvoyance, but not everybody wants to be a clairvoyant. So I'm launching a phone app in fall, and it's a meditation app, but it's not meditation like a Tibetan monk, you know, sitting in a cave somewhere. Not that that's not great meditation. This is nuts and bolts energy work, right? Again, I am very practical. I'm not going to tell you to let go and let God. I'm not going to tell you, oh, you need to raise your frequency. No, I'm going to talk you through how to do it.
1: And how are you going to do that?

0: One meditation at a time.
1: How do people find the app?
0: Oh, yeah, just go to goldenrosepsychic.com. It's right there on the homepage. You can sign up for the wait list. Yeah, and George, I'm designing it myself, which you know I love.
1: That's fantastic. Good for
0: you. It's so fun.
1: Would you consider yourself clairvoyant?
0: You know, I'm actually more claircognizant. And that's the seventh chakra. The way I'm trained, we run certain energies through our energy channels. All Homo sapiens have energy channels. They just might not realize it. So I'm running certain energies on purpose. And Anki Yaya is controlling my chakras so that I can really sit in Lauren and use Lauren's upper three chakras to do psychic readings. So yes, I do see things, but when I ask, what is that? It just comes right into my mind. So you would think it was a thought, but it's not like a processed thought. You know how our left brain goes, okay, if it's A, B, well, the next should be C.
1: Right.
0: No, this is like C. It just crashes into my awareness. So I'm much more claircognizant than I am clairvoyant. But the clairvoyance gives me a thread to pull at.
1: Does a recipient have to be specifically spiritual in order for any of this to work for them?
0: Well, you know what? This is what is really easy to find out early on in a reading, because the information, the main source of information when I'm reading is the client's higher self, their eternal soul that lives forever on the astral. So if I give a message, and that's how I start every reading, is a message from your higher self to you, and I get it by your name. That's what motivates your higher self to give me the message. If it doesn't resonate with the client, and it's not good or bad, I just realized, oh my gosh, like, you are so disconnected from your higher self. No wonder you're seeking help from a reading. Because when we're disconnected from our higher selves, and this usually happens because of programming, right? Like, I was taught that I'd only be happy if A, B, C, D, right? Well, higher self doesn't care about A, B, C, D. Not at all. It's got some other fantastic adventure for you to have, but your energy field is so locked into what other people told you you wanted. And that's when life gets hard. So that's where Anki Yaya comes in. He's supposed to go into their energy field and release all of that, so that they can start to align to their higher self. And what that really feels like on the earth is the things that you want, your higher self is creating for you.
1: When we come back with Dr. Lauren Cielo, we're going to do readings. All we need is your name. You ask the question.
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6: From ABC News, I'm Chuck Sievertson. U.S. forces ended an 11th straight night of air attacks on Iran, says the U.S. military. Another reason why there's no oil tanker traffic through the Strait of Hormuz, a blockade not only by the U.S., but by Iran-backed rebels from Yemen, having an impact on one of the Strait's gateways, says ABC News Chief Global Affairs Correspondent Martha Raddatz in Jordan.
7: New concerns emerging in the critical Red Sea. Two oil tankers turning around after Iran-backed Houthi rebels threatened shipping traffic there. All of this spiking oil and gas prices.
6: Defense Secretary Hegseth on Capitol Hill pushing for over $80 billion more for the war. Republican Florida Congressman Carlos Jimenez.
8: We go back to that 60-day ceasefire, which allowed Iran to breathe. We had them on the ropes. We should have kept our pedal to the metal and continue. And then if they wanted to negotiate, fine, come to the negotiating table. But while we're negotiating, we're going to continue our operations until we come to some final agreement.
6: At the Hegseth hearing before the Senate Appropriations Committee, Washington State Democrat Patty Murray.
9: So here we are 5 months later. The strait is closed. The ceasefire hasn't just disintegrated. This war is now spiraling out of control again. The president is threatening escalation and war crimes and suggesting this could be another forever war.
6: Latest tracking on Tropical Storm Bertha has it skirting the Gulf Coast, heading for New Orleans and later Houston, filling sandbags in New Orleans. Torrential rain, flood warnings, and tornado watches affecting 85 million Americans from Louisville to the Northeast. The House Tuesday night passed a bill to fund the government through December 4th, six Democrats voting with the Republican majority. The bill will need 60 votes in the Senate to pass to avoid a government shutdown on September 30th. You're listening to ABC News.

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2: After hosting Lebanese President Joseph Aoun at the White House Tuesday,
3: we are going to solve a lot of problems. We've already solved some of them for Lebanon. As you know, there's a Hezbollah problem, but we've done some things that I think the world will take notice. The
2: president announced he'll allow American carriers to resume direct flights to Lebanon. Those flights were suspended by President Reagan in 1985 following the hijacking of TWA Flight 847. Searchers say they've located the wreckage of the Pan Am flight that crashed into the waters off Puerto Rico in 1952. That crash led to the flight attendant safety requirements you see today about where to find the life vest and how to put it on. Chicago, now home to a quad of rescued belugas.
4: The 4 female beluga whales were relocated to saltwater habitats of Shedd Aquarium's Abbott Oceanarium in Chicago, the first in a coordinated international effort to rescue a large pod of 30 belugas from marine land of Canada, now closed and no longer able to provide care for the whales. The 4 belugas, all female, and the subpod kept together due to their bonds. They were transported by plane and truck in specialized water containers. There are plans to move more belugas from the closed marine park to facilities in the U.S. Michelle Franzen, ABC News.
2: Powerball sales have now started in the United Kingdom. Players are vying for the same jackpot as those in the U.S. Chuck Sievertson, ABC News.
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6: On July 25th, 1797, the Spanish founded the settlement at San Miguel, establishing Mission San Miguel Archangel. Chosen due to its proximity to the large number of Salinan villages, the interior walls still feature murals painted in the 1820s. Filmed primarily in Cambria, the horror comedy movie Anacrophobia finished its first weekend in the box office on July 22, 1990, as the third most popular movie in the nation behind Ghost and Die Hard 2. On July 21, 2020, the historic Black Lives Matter march took place. Protesters marched onto Highway 101, shutting down El Camino Real, leading to many arrests. This Week in San Luis Obispo County History has been brought to you by the History Center of San Luis Obispo County. Please check out our exhibit at the Mid-State Fair in Paso Robles, honoring the quarter millennial anniversary of the USA. 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Happy 250th, America.

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0: Real people, real stories.
1: So I had an appointment with the surgeon, and he was told me what all he was going to do, and it was just absolutely horrendous. I came home, I started on carnivora, and I called and canceled my surgery, and she said, are you going someplace else? I said, no, I'm taking care of it myself. She said, okay. And my problem on my skin went away.
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4: And welcome back to Coast to Coast. George Norrie with Dr. Lauren Cielo. The book is called The Power of Energy, Harness the Universe for More Clarity, Peace, and Love. The website is goldenrosepsychic.com. And, of course, we'll take your calls and do readings. Now, when you do the readings, Lauren, is that coming from you or the spirit guide?
5: Actually, it will probably be their higher self that will answer their question.
4: How does that work?
5: Well, I feel that that's the go-to source of a reading because, again, it's our soul who's creating everything in our lives. So when we don't understand, you know, maybe a direction to go in or what the right decision is or why something is happening to us, our soul knows.
4: How does it know?
5: Because it's creating it through those contracts.
4: Would that any boost or help? Would they do it on their own, huh?
5: Well, you know, over on the astral, it's not a democracy, right? For anything to take place in this reality, every single higher self who is involved in that event is in agreement. And the best example is the global pandemic. If one higher self would have said, nope, I don't want to live through that, they would have, the only thing they could do is jump off the planet. In other words, end that incarnation. Because nobody can pressure our higher selves to do anything. George, this is where the concept of fairness comes from. We feel that, you know, in this world, things aren't fair. But on the astral, they absolutely are. No, you know, whether something happens to you and you think that's bad or you think it's good, your higher self doesn't have that. It's amoral. It just wants to have experiences. So, again, aligning to our higher self makes life so much easier.
4: All right, let's go to the calls. Let's start with Donna in Iowa. Welcome to the program. Hi, Donna.
6: Hi, George. Hi, Lauren. Thank you for taking my call.
4: Great to have you with us.
6: I guess my question is exactly what, Lauren, you were talking about. I feel just disconnected and lost and stuck.
5: Yeah. Well, the first thing that your higher self is saying is that it is sending you energy. It's all beautiful light blue. That's a great color for you right now, my friend. When I see things that look light blue to me, that's a self-healing. When I see somebody running that, what it really means is nobody else has the answers except you. I know that, you know, I call it sitting in your poo. Please excuse the...
6: So, it makes sense.
5: So if somebody comes up to you and tells you, oh, I know exactly what's wrong with you. No, they don't. So this... You know what I might do if this were me and I could read myself this well, but I can't? I might just take more quiet time. You know, like... Try to disconnect from everybody else's dramas, right? Maybe some deep breathing, you know, just to kind of, you know, they say ground and center. And again, if, you know, I don't like to say those things when people don't know how to do them. It's really frustrating to me. So I would suggest deep breathing. And maybe you can breathe in information from your higher self and then exhale anybody else's opinion about what you should do, who you are, where you're going. So, it you know, this practice is very solitary. So the good news is that you are being supported by your higher self. It's sending you energy. So trust yourself. I mean, even listening to me talk and you calling in and you getting through the line, that has to tell you something, you know?
6: Oh, yeah. Yeah. Wonderful.
4: All right. Good luck, Donna. Thank you.
5: Yeah,
6: thank you.
4: Do you ever wonder sometimes you should have been a psychologist, Lauren?
5: I don't know. You know, I try not to give advice because I don't know what I'm doing. I trust the client's higher self to tell them, you know, what the next steps might be.
4: Next up, East of the Rockies, Fitzroy is with us in New York. Welcome to the program. Hi, Fitzroy. Fitz, you with us? No, I guess not. Let's try TK in Jacksonville, Florida. Does not want a reading. He only has something to ask. TK, go ahead.
7: Hi, yes. I want the trifecta. I have a comment and also want a reading.
4: We'll add you to the list. Go ahead.
7: Hey, George, it's been a long time. I don't know if you remember me or not, but...
4: I do, sure thing.
7: First and foremost, I've been on... Oh, wow, thanks. I've been on hold for a while, so real quick, I want to comment on the previous thing about Trump, and yes, he's messing up. He should just go hard, explain to everybody what the stakes are, because people need constant reminders, and then just go forth and do it whether people like him or not. That's it. That's the end of that one. As far as your guest here, I do want a reading, and I have questions for you. One, my idea of clairvoyance is that it's just a person who is more engaged or blessed to be closer or, you know, to have the probability to be closer to beneath the veil. The spiritual world, like you said, being able to see souls and whatnot. Do you think that a lot of people confuse that with somebody who has superpowers, you know, like witchcraft or some kind of warlock out there somewhere, as opposed to someone who's just in tune with the spiritual world, which, by the way, I believe we are all at our core capable of. But, of course, there are people who are predetermined or predestined to, you know, to achieve that easier. So do you also believe, like, generally that clairvoyance just means that you are more connected to the spiritual world and not necessarily that it's some kind of bibbidi-bobbidi?
5: I like that bibbidi-bobbidi. Well, you know, I like where you're going with this, TK, because I always say I am a very practical psychic. Like what I'm reading, I call it grounding the reading into the earth plane. So your higher self is telling you this and telling me that. Well, what are you supposed to do? Right? So I feel that everybody's clairvoyant. Right. Again, if you can imagine a red apple in your mind's eye right now. So that is the muscle of clairvoyance. And through some really easy techniques, you can set yourself to where you're absolutely sure that you're reading the other person, that you're not reading yourself or you're quote unquote making things up. So, you know, I do think that everyone is clairvoyant, but the spiritual part, right? Again, I'm an engineer. So what is spirituality? Like, what do I add and subtract to become spiritual? So I have a working definition, and I do mean working because I've changed it a couple times through the last two decades. I feel that a spiritual person, when they're walking around the planet, interacting, making decisions, that whether they realize it or not, they're connected to their guides and angels, they're connected to their higher self, and they're connected up into that highest frequency, what I call the supreme being. Now, think about it. If you were always connected to those three sources your whole life, you might not even know that you are, right? Because you've always been. So tapping into those three energies, and again, I'm going to say, release what anybody else has told you you should do or not do, be or not be. And again, there are tools to be able to do that. I'm not just saying, just do it, right? Nuts and bolts tools, and the app that I'm designing will give you those tools. But you can't just do it once. Right. I mean, just think of how long it took us to be programmed, however we're programmed, right? What we like, what we dislike. So energy work and spiritual development is an ongoing thing. But I feel that because everything is changing, we can't stop anything, right? There is going to be singularity. There is going to be extinctions. There is going to be climate change. So the only thing we can do is work from the outer layer of our aura in. That's it. We can't control anything. It doesn't matter who you vote for, who you donate to, what you protest. It doesn't matter. The only thing that matters is how you live through the changes.
4: All right, thanks, TK. Hope everything works out for you. Next up, we're going to Jenny in Seattle, Washington. Hello, Jenny. How are ya?
8: Oh, well, thank you.
4: I get to do my Forrest Gump impression with you.
8: Okay.
4: You ready?
8: Okay.
4: Hiya, Jenny. That's it. All right, Lauren, take it away.
5: Jenny, what can I look at for you, my friend?
8: I was just wondering if you had a general reading from my higher self on just what life is good, but I just am curious, I guess.
5: See, like, I love these questions. That's what I mean. People aren't asking the usual questions anymore. So what your higher self wants to talk about, it's up in your crown chakra. Okay, you know that crown chakra, the one that plugs into the soft spot on the top of your head and is shaped like an upside down tornado, right? It wants you to realize that your crown chakra is, I'm going to say it this way, is fully loaded, right? You're like me, right? You know stuff, right? You may not... you might not believe it, but you can trust that when you're not trying to think, you're not processing, right? You're not asking a question, what could it be this or could it be that? You just pose the question to your higher self. You will know the answer. It's in your crown chakra. Have you ever seen somebody pondering, right? And so they put their index finger, you know, close to their mouth and they look up, you know that pose? What people are doing is they're accessing their crown chakra. So your higher self is dumping stuff into your crown. So it's not what you believe. It's not what you feel. It's what you know. Okay. Start to check. So just ask a question. This is what I would do. I would do some energetic experiments with your higher self and say, okay, higher self, if you had a favorite color right now, what is it? And you'll immediately sense a color, right? Then say, okay, well, if you could eat food, what would you eat? And see what you get. There's no processing time. You just instantly know it's pizza, right? You just instantly know. So that's the muscle for you to start exercising, is that claircognizance. And you can talk to your guides and angels that way. You can talk to your higher self that way. You can talk to the supreme being that way. And just kind of, you know, like I said, exercise that muscle by asking questions you don't care about. You know, what's your favorite day of the week right now? And whatever comes to you. So exercise that crown chakra. You're fully loaded.
4: Any follow-up, Jenny?
8: Thank you very much. Thank you very, very much.
4: Thank you. Appreciate you being part of the program. Next up, we're going to Bill in Maryland. Welcome to the program. Hi, Bill.
9: Hi.
4: Good to have you with us. Go ahead, Billy.
9: Yeah, my real name is Buland.
4: Buland?
9: Buland with a B. Buland.
4: That's an interesting name. Go ahead there, Lauren.
5: Yeah, what can I read for you, my friend?
9: I'm wondering if I'll be financially secure in the near.
5: Okay, what your higher self is talking about is really about circling the wagons now, right? This would be a time to go through every penny you're spending. You know, as much as we don't like doing that, find out where every single dime is going. And then the second part of that is look at your resources. Okay, now I do think your higher self is creating out in front of you. It's not going to stop creating financial stuff, you know, finances for you. But circle the wagons, get your arms around where your money is going, and then realize that your higher self is creating resources beyond a monetary, you know, sum of money. And I think what that might mean, like when, again, now I'm switching over to my left brain to try to think of some examples. You know, people help us out a lot. I know for me, I remember, you know, needing help from people, but not wanting to take it. And I was talking to Anki Yaya about it. And I said, you know, I'm the kind of person that says the universe should, you know, should support me. And he goes, well, what do you think the universe is bringing those people over here for? They're here to support you. They are the universe. So more resources than you might imagine, and circle the wagons and really see where your money's going. But you don't have to worry. Your higher self isn't interested in making you poor.
4: Is Anki Yaya feeding you this information, Lauren, or is that coming from your experience?
5: Well, you know what? It's really their higher self. And then I add my flavor to it.
4: All right. Good luck, Bill. Hope everything works out. Next up, first-time caller James is with us in Georgia. Hi, James.
10: Hello. How are you doing tonight?
4: Okay. How about you?
10: I'm doing outstanding. Great show. I'm in the same boat as everyone else, and I just feel like so discombobulated, and I just looking whatever. I'm looking to go higher with my interpersonal self. I'm just trying to find the path.
5: Right. Right. I hear you. It's like a needle in a haystack. The first thing that comes up from your higher self is the statement, your body is a temple. Okay. So I'm thinking that means, you know, look at what you're eating, you know, look at what you're, you know, drinking, get enough water, right? Sleep enough. It's time to baby your body. So I think, you know, if you can get your body into a balanced, I don't know, situation, frequency, right? Then the body chakras will be balanced. So for you, right, it's pretty easy because we all know we have a body. We know what our, you know, whether we give it what it needs or not, we're very familiar with our body. So once you maximize your, I guess, physical health, I might say it that way, the chakras respond, right? So it's easier for you than maybe if I said to somebody, oh, it's your heart chakra, you have to work on your heart chakra. They're like, I have a heart chakra? Like, what does it do? How do I do that? This is pretty straightforward. Start with your body, my friend. Baby it, right? You know, wash it softly or, you know, whatever. You know, so start with the body as the temple. That's the first step.
10: Whatever. I'm completely relating to you. Makes great sense.
4: All right. Good luck, brother. James. Hope everything works out for you. When you get these impressions, Lauren, how do they come to you?
5: That one. So this is the part that's a bit embarrassing, right? I saw a stick figure of his body. So I said, okay, higher self, what am I supposed to say? I saw a stick figure. And again, as I pull at that thread, I'm not that clairvoyant. Like I said, it's a stick figure, right? But then I start going, well, what is this? Oh, body is the temple. Okay, I get it. Give me more. Okay. So the more I talk, the more I get.
4: Is it like a visualization in your head?
5: The first part is, and then the rest is claircognizance. Like I just know. I just know.
4: A lot of people want to know if you take emails through your website.
5: Yes, it's info@goldenrosepsychic.com. You bet.
4: And the name of the book, The Power of Energy, Harness the Universe for More Clarity, Peace, and Love. We're going to come back in just a moment here on Coast to Coast AM with Dr. Lauren Cielo and take final phone calls in just a moment.
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1: Next hour, Jonathan Zapp joins us to talk about the event horizon. His book is called Crossing the Event Horizon, Human Metamorphosis and the Singularity Archetype. In a moment, we'll be back with Dr. Lauren Cielo to take final readings on that incredible situation being passed information on by a spirit guide. 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
2: I love being a Coast Insider. 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
3: Hey, this is Buck. I'm a Coast to Coast Insider, and I'll tell you what. 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Here in West Virginia, we get inundated with snow. 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
1: And welcome back. George Norrie, along with Dr. Lauren Seattle, our final segment, taking your calls. Lauren, when you do your readings, and you've been doing them for years now, do you ever sometimes regret what you've said?
10: Well, you know, George, a lot of times I don't remember what I say.
1: Oh, really?
10: Yes. It comes and goes. You know, sometimes I think I should have a little pad of paper next to me because I find myself thinking when I'm reading what my clients are doing, I want to do that too. Right. So, no, I pretty much separate completely out from the reading. I should say I do hold on to some stories that I share with my clairvoyant students.
1: We got calls rolling in for you, so let's go to Jerry in Kentucky. Welcome to the program. Hi, Jerry.
11: Hello. Hi, George. First of all, I'd like to thank you and your staff for selecting one of my songs back in March to play as an emerging artist.
1: Oh, great. Good for you. Thank you.
11: Yeah. So I have a few questions for your guests there. Our higher being, do we retain that through different lifetimes, or does that change along the way? Have a name?
10: Yeah.
11: You know, does mine have a name? You know.
10: Yeah. No, those are great questions. That is great questions. So,
11: where am I at in my journey as far as my soul's journey?
10: Okay, good. Good. So, if you thought of your higher self, your soul, as an eternal consciousness that lives on the astral plane forever, which is very hard for us to understand. I can understand why we incarnate, because I would get bored doing the same thing all the time. So I like to think of our higher self as, you know, maybe an orb as big as the moon, like just huge, right? And that the part of it that comes into me might be the size of a golf ball. And I call that part our awareness. Now, that is what is in Lauren, using Lauren's chakras to read you. So I like to say it this way. Right now, my awareness is in Lauren, and I'm very aware that I'm sitting in my home office talking into a computer, right? But if Lauren's body falls asleep, my awareness goes back to the astral. And if I remember any of that trip home when I wake up, I'll call it a dream, right? So I would think that the part that comes into your body might not always be the same part of your higher self, right? Like, let's say I'm going to have a lifetime where I'm in Australia and, you know, the year is 1932. That might be my next lifetime because higher selves don't have time, right? Uh-huh. Well, I'm not really sure that little golf ball that's going to go into that body is the same golf ball that's coming into mine, right? But the higher self is eternal. So I don't know if that helps you, but that's my working model, Jerry. That's my working model right now. But your second question, which is also really great, is where are you at in your soul's journey? Your higher self is getting ready to move up on the astral plane. Now, the astral plane, like I said earlier, I don't know if you caught it or not, but there's 12 levels. And so 12 is really high and 1 is very low. So I always think of the the astral plane is kind of like the quad in high school at lunchtime. You can go over to the jocks. You can go over, you know, to the brains, the nerds, right? The goths. You can walk over there, but you don't really feel comfortable, right? So the higher self can go wherever it wants to on the astral plane, but it has a frequency that it's comfortable at. Well, with your higher self, because that's your soul, it's moving up a level. Right. So I'm not surprised at all that you find yourself incarnated on a planet that's its frequency is moving up. Right. So you're the perfect, what we call a light worker. You're a light worker. The frequency that your higher self is on the astral plane, the Earth was too low, but you've been riding around on her long enough for her to get into the place in space that is higher frequency. Now your higher self's like, hey man, I'm going to move up too. So right now you're about level 6 of the astral plane. And most of the people on this planet are between levels 3 and 6, unless you're autistic and you're skewed up in your chakras, where your higher self might be way up there, right? This reality is like, you know, inconceivable to you in that case. So congratulations. Your soul is at the highest, currently the highest frequency it can go. But remember, you're going to stay on this planet longer, and she's moving so quickly that might enable your higher self to go even higher on the astral. So good job. 6 is a great space.
1: Lauren, when you meet people, do you feel their energy?
10: Oh, no. I don't read. I do not. I had a client invite me to a party one time, and she came over to me later and she goes, have you been reading anybody? And I said jokingly, well, if you don't pay me, I don't read. So no, I pretty much am a normal person.
1: You psychic, you. Let's go to Dee in Mississippi. Welcome to the program. Hi, Dee.
12: Hey, hello, everyone. Hey, how y'all doing?
1: Got you in here. Go ahead.
12: Thank you. My name is Dee, and the question is, where am I, taken by myself, and I'm kind of like worried about my auntie. She fell sick, and she's in the hospital and ICU, so tell me some stuff. Like I said, I feel stuck. I just want to know, hear something by myself, where I'm going.
10: Well, I'll tell you, there's a guide associated with her that you can go through to get to her. Okay, now let me, it's trying to look female, it's male, it's got long hair, but they don't really have genders because they don't have bodies. So, it just is shy of an angel, right? It is really high vibrating, but I don't think it's an angel. Let me get it. Its name is Avalon. I love that name. So Avalon would be like, so let's talk energy for a moment. So your auntie is in the hospital, right? And we need her to be running her own energy, her own life force energy. So when you're worried about her, what tends to happen with all of us empathetic healers is energy tends to leave our body and go into hers. And you know, it just happens. Homo sapiens do that. What would be best for her is if when you start to worry, go, oh, wait a minute. I'm going to pull my energy back into my aura, and I'm going to tell Avalon, go give her a healing because I'm worried about her. Now, that happens a lot in readings.

0: What he's saying.
1: I feel things are being repaired. That's what the hand movement is. Things are being repaired. So the higher self is doing what it can to repair the physical body. There's also a couple other tricks up Anki Yaya's sleeve. But the good news is that your auntie's higher self will work with Anki Yaya. We already know Avalon is contracted in, but Anki Yaya is too. So you can call on him too if you want to. But... Mm-hmm. And I'm going to have him give you a healing because I know it's hard not to worry. And again, when we worry, we're sending our own energy. And really, Avalon and Anki Yaya's could do better to heal her and you. Anki Yaya for you.
2: Yeah. Well, yeah. Like I said, I send my prayers up and just we wait for her to wake up and start back talking, mm-hmm. being herself. So, you know, all the end. What do you see of what's for me?
1: Okay, let's see what's for you. Okay, this is about your heart chakra. I actually see a symbol of a heart, you know, the way we draw a heart. I feel that this is about love. I think, and it is directed at your auntie, that the love that you have known for her, or I guess maybe the one way I might say it is that her love and your love is a way for you to learn about love or to increase your ability to love. So for you, right now it's about love. Yeah.
0: Okay, next up, let's go to Portland, Oregon. Alisa is with us. Hello, Alisa.
3: Oh, hi, George.
0: Good to have you with us.
3: Good. Okay, my question is, I just wrote it down here. Is the principle worth the sacrifice that I'm dealing with right now?
0: What
3: level am I on?
1: Yeah, I'm getting mostly a yes on that question. When I read things yes and no, it's never really completely a yes and completely a no. I mean, the engineer in me now is going to say the answer to that question is 75% yes. So my next question, if I'm you, is like, well, can I do anything to increase the odds? You know, let's ask Anki Yaya. Okay, well, one thing is stop worrying. That's what he says. I feel that that this is going to work out in your favor, but that worry energy, right? It does taint the situation. So I'm going to have him give you a healing because I know if I say to you, oh, just don't worry, you'll be like, how can I not worry? Right. So he's going to come to you and try to shift you. So right now the answer is about 75%. Yes, it's worth the sacrifice.
0: Next up, let's go to Marlena in Vermont, east of the Rockies. Hello, Marlena. Go ahead.
4: Hello, George. Thank you. Lauren, I'd like to get a reading, but it's like, do I have like spirit guides around me trying to guide me somewhere? Because I don't seem to get, I don't know if I'm going in the right direction.
1: Yeah. Well, I'll tell you, our higher self writes contracts for us, right? And that's supposed to create all these great opportunities for us. But sometimes we don't take those opportunities. Right. So what the higher self does is like, okay, look, I'm going to sign an additional contract with what we call spirit guides. And that spirit guide is going to go over into the earth plane and try to lead you in the right direction. Right. So that's kind of the metaphysic principle behind it. You have one guide named David. And let me see what he's doing. Okay. I don't think he's leading you. I think he's watching you. Okay,
4: I have a brother named David.
1: Oh, do you? Yeah, so I think, let me just talk to David for a minute. Okay, he works hand in hand with you. It's not like he's out in front of you saying, come this way, Marlena, come this way. This is the way you need to go. You two are very much walking the path together. I think he's learning as much as you're learning. So let me talk to your higher self about what your real question is. David's just a hanger on, if you ask me. Let me talk to your higher self. Let's see. Okay. This is about planning of all things. This is what I might do. Again, I'm scooping through my

0: left brain. And if I heard this from some crazy psychic, what would I do? Right? This about planning. I might write down like a kind of a wish list and don't hold back. Right? There's one thing that I've learned in the time that we're in right now. Anything is possible. Anything based on what my clients have been showing me, don't hold back, but paint with a big brush, right? Instead of saying, I want money, you might say, what would you do if you had the money, right? Because your higher self can create in a lot of ways without actually having money. So paint with a big brush on what you want. And it's kind of like showing your higher self, it's like, hey, would you write a contract for this? Okay. So do your due diligence, write your wish list. Okay, David seems to be there to help you, but I really don't know if he knows any more than you do.
1: All right, thanks, Lauren. Lauren, do you find that the more people help people, other people, the better their life gets?
0: I would have to think so. Absolutely. When I first realized, that I had learned this technique, I probably wouldn't have done it. Like quit engineering. But everybody seemed to get so much from it. And that's the compelling thing, right? Like, if whatever I'm shown can help somebody else in any way, plus I'm learning so much, it's a win-win.
1: Lauren's website is goldenrosepsychic.com, linked up at coasttocoastam.com. 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What's next for you, Lauren? What's your next plan?
0: Well, I'm diligently working on my meditation app. Of course, that's content, content, content. So I'll be doing a lot of that. I also have a couple other projects that I've kind of pushed to the back burner that I think I'd like to bring forward. One of my newest services is the monthly energy forecast that you can subscribe to kind of get marching orders for the month from your higher self.
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1: Contests are open to listeners over 18 with a valid Social Security number. 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Prizes are non-transferable, redeemable, or exchangeable. Cash will not be awarded in lieu of merchandise or service. One entry per person per contest. Employees of the AGM Radio Group reserve the right to disqualify contestants who do not adhere to the contest rules. All prizes must be picked up by winner within 2 weeks of when the prize is won during regular business hours, Monday through Friday, 8:30 a.m. to 5 p.m., excluding holidays, at 3620 Sacramento Street, Suite 204, San Luis Obispo, California. All decisions, regardless of the circumstances, are final by the employees of the AGM Radio Group.
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0: From ABC News, I'm Chuck Sievertson. An 11th night of air attacks on Iran was carried out early Wednesday, says the U.S. military. A new issue keeping oil tanker traffic stopped at the Strait of Hormuz. A blockade by the U.S. and now also by Iran-backed Houthi rebels from Yemen, helping spike oil and gasoline prices. Defense Secretary Hegseth at the Senate Appropriation Committee pushing for over $80 billion more for the war. Illinois Democrat Dick Durbin.
1: Do you have a new estimate about what the war has cost us so far in this, the fifth month of the first year of this war in Iran?
2: Senator, the estimate we have as of today is $37.5 billion.
0: New Jersey's governor saying a software problem in the state's driver's license application process mistakenly added non-citizens to voter rolls.
3: New Jersey Governor Mikey Sherrill says officials became aware of the issue last week and that all 6,600 people are being scrubbed from the voter rolls.
4: We don't deflect, deny, or exploit problems for our own gain. We find them and we fix them.
3: The White House says the episode, quote, underscores the absolute necessity of the Save America Act.
0: ABC's Mary Bruce, that voter ID proof of citizenship bill does not have enough support in the Senate to pass. Millions are prepping for Tropical Storm Bertha. It's southeast of Florida. Tracking has it skirting the Gulf Coast, heading for New Orleans and later Houston. In New Orleans, ABC's Victor Akendo.
5: One woman we met loading up on sandbags for her house and her mother's.
6: You've been through it all at this point here. Do you feel like it's best to be prepared?
7: It's better to be prepared than not be prepared, because you never know what could happen. And if you're prepared, you're not going to be caught off guard.
5: Tina told us that during Hurricane Katrina, she had more than 10 feet of water in her home.
0: The House Tuesday night passed a bill to fund the government through December 4th. It'll need 60 votes in the Senate to pass to avoid a government shutdown September 30th. You're listening to ABC News.
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0: Evidence and testimony was presented at a preliminary hearing Tuesday to determine if the singer David should go on trial for the murder and dismemberment of 14-year-old Celeste Rivas Hernandez. ABC's Alex Stone.
10: First, they dealt with a couple of things, one being whether he was going to be shackled in the courtroom, and the judge decided that he will be shackled. The handcuffs will come off, so at least he can write and he can drink water, but otherwise he's going to be shackled at the feet and at the waist to his chair.
0: David, real name David Burke, has pleaded not guilty. Hearing continues Wednesday. Former Army soldier charged with arson and being held without bail in New York, accused of Monday's incendiary device attack on a federal building in Manhattan. New social media limits in France.
11: French Parliament has adopted a measure that would ban children under 15 from using social media. Outgoing French President Emmanuel Macron says he wants the new law to take effect at the beginning of the new school year, though the measure is currently under review to see if it violates the country's constitution. It would require tech companies to ban accounts they suspect of belonging to those under 15. How that's done would be in the hands of the tech firms. Mike Dubusky, ABC News.
0: The World Cup across North America set viewing records. Nielsen says Sunday's final drew 38 million on Fox, the most watched English language soccer telecast in U.S. history. Another 23 million watched on NBC Universal's Spanish language Telemundo. Chuck Sievertson, ABC News.
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1: Up next, Jonathan Zapp joins us as we talk about crossing the event horizon. Get ready when we come right back on Coast to Coast AM. A company called Medtronic, the world's largest medical device maker, has confirmed a data breach after a cyber attack by an extortion group, of all things. The company says an unauthorized party accessed data of about 3.8 million people, including names, contract information, dates of birth, social security numbers, and other health-related information. Cyber threats seem to be everywhere. 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
1: So I had an appointment with the surgeon, and he was told me what all he was going to do, and it was just absolutely horrendous. 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
4: And welcome back to Coast, George Norrie with you. Jonathan Zapp back with us, author. His book is called Crossing the Event Horizon. Philosopher, paranormal researcher, and futurist who has spent more than four decades tracking a single world-altering pattern he calls singularity archetype. Jonathan has been trained in Jungian depth psychology with an MA in English from NYU. He has presented at places like the International Association for Near-Death Studies and the Society for Scientific Exploration. And here he is back on Coast to Coast. Hello, Jonathan.
5: Hey, George, it's great to be back. You guys are like a beacon in the night. I've been listening to Coast since the early 90s.
4: I'm glad you've been with us, and you've been a great guest for us, so welcome back.
5: Thank you. This is time number 12.
4: That's amazing. So, you're almost on a record streak.
5: Well, not compared to some people, but I've been with Coast so long that I used to have a versicorder, a Sea Crane versicorder, where it recorded at 1/4 speed, so you could record the whole show on one side of a tape. And then when I grew up in the Bronx, I grew up listening to the Long John Nimble show, considered the forerunner of the whole paranormal radio.
4: That's right.
5: Thing, so
4: he was a giant.
5: He was.
4: Your book is called Crossing the Event Horizon, but back in 1997, there was a science fiction movie called Event Horizon. Any tie-in?
5: No. I mean, there's tie-ins to many science fiction movies, but I don't remember that as being a particularly good one, though.
4: It didn't make a lot of money, that's for sure.
5: Right. I got a review stuck on my Amazon book page for that movie, a negative review for the movie, and they wouldn't take it down. So,
4: Jonathan, tell us about singularity archetype. What is that?
5: So the singularity archetype is something that I discovered writing a philosophy honors paper in my last year of college when I was 20 years old. And it is an archetype that mediates two parallel event horizons, which are, for the individual, death, and for the species, an evolutionary metamorphosis, which is the zone that we are in right now, something I did not say until 2023. And so the singularity archetype contains information about what we can expect when we cross either of those two event horizons. And in fact, everything that happens in near-death experience is also what people project futuristically in sci-fi and other art forms and in visions and even in religious texts as what will happen when the species reaches that omega point, that you know, event horizon, which we are now in. We have stepped across the looking glass. I resisted saying this until 2023, and we are now in that zone of exponential novelty and metamorphosis.
4: Did you coin the phrase?
5: Yes.
4: That's what I thought. Dramatic, to be sure. Now, do other psychologists somehow seem to use singularity archetype?
5: Well, there is at least one other, and that is a guy, Michael Grosso. He's got a PhD in philosophy from Columbia, and he taught at the Institute for Perceptual Studies. And he recognizes the same archetype, except he calls it ADE, the archetype of death and enlightenment. He began writing about in the 80s. I started in 1978, but we both speak and we agree we're talking about the same archetype. We both relate it to everything paranormal, ufology, near-death experience, future evolution, and death.
4: How does it relate to death experiences?
5: Well, when you cross the event horizon of death, you undergo a metamorphosis and you experience a new form of communication and a new form of consciousness. And every change in consciousness, profound change, requires a change in communication. And every vast change in communication alters consciousness. And so you become a part of a telepathic network where other beings can speak to you telepathically, and you can have a comprehensive life review where you not only remember a scene where other people were in the room, let's say, but you become aware of what they were feeling and thinking. And so this is a type of metamorphosis that I call Homo Gestalt, a term I got from the science fiction writer Ted Sturgeon, who wrote a 1953 novel called More Than Human. And this has now become a huge theme in our culture, especially recently, like with the Apple streaming series Pluribus. You find a negative version of Homo Gestalt. You find a more positive version in the Dune books and movies. Mm-hmm. But we're also seeing what appears to be a real emergence of Homo Gestalt in the telepathy tapes, where we have these non-speaking autistic kids who are telepathically aware of each other from a distance, and they meet up at a place they call the Hill, and where they come back with veridical information about the kids that they met there. But it's a kind of non-space space where they can kind of meet up like a, you know, interdimensional telepathic chat room and encounter each other, even though they cannot verbally speak in the physical world.
4: Does this singularity archetype seem to cross over into different paths with people?
5: Yeah, I mean, it can, first of all, they can encounter it through a near-death experience. It will show up in dreams quite often, in experiences with hallucinogens, with expected death experiences, and also artists and people with a high imagination will have visions of it that may turn into great science fiction movies like 2001, A Space Odyssey, and novels like Childhood's End. And it can be encountered in all kinds of different ways. It's something that's floating out there in what Jung called the collective unconscious, and people feel it. And even people who may not think about it kind of sense and have sensed for a long time that this huge change is coming. And they may also have premonitions about their own death in similar ways.
4: You've talked about two different kinds of event horizons that we're passing all at the same time. What are they?
5: Well, they're death, which is the guaranteed event horizon that we're all hurtling toward.
4: Right.
5: I look forward to it in a lot of ways. And then there is the species metamorphosis. All species have a limited lifespan, just like human beings have a limited lifespan, just as individuals have a limited lifespan. And so the life cycle of the individual parallels the life cycle of the species, just like the life cycle of a single day parallels the life cycle of an entire life. Like in the evening, you get sleepy, you kind of die into sleep, lose consciousness, but then you regain consciousness in an idioplastic, thought-responsive matrix called the dream time, where there's a different physics, where you may be lifted out of linear time and have clairvoyant visions and so forth. And it very much resembles what's reported about the afterlife zone that people experience in near-death experience.
4: Are people beginning to understand this concept now, Jonathan?
5: Well, some people are, people who've read my work, but I mean, other people have kind of their own versions of it, but often it will turn up in science fiction or sometimes in religious prophecies. And in positive and negative ways, you know, every archetype has a light and a dark side. So the major dark side of the singularity archetype is apocalypticism, which predates both Christianity, Judaism, even Zoroastrianism. It really seems to have started in the late Paleolithic. So when the ego looks at death, it sees emergency. But when what Jung called the self, which is the totality of every aspect of the psyche, including the ego, the soul, the spirit, looks at it, it sees emergence. And so when the ego looks at the species event horizon, it sees apocalypse. But when the self looks at it, it sees metamorphosis. But the ego is not wrong from its point of view. If I'm having a Monday morning heart attack, it certainly presents as an emergency. But when people have a near-death experience, the emergency turns into an emergence. And so we have similar feelings about AI, for example, where there are the doomers and there are the AI utopia folks who believe it will lead us to a far better world and a far better life. And they may each be right on a different time scale and from a different perspective.
4: You've got a documentary called Parallel Journeys. It's a sci-fi epic, isn't it?
5: Well, there's a trailer for it, but it's actually a novel. And it's a novel people can read free because I feel this material is so important. And in 1978, when I discovered the singularity archetype in the course of writing a philosophy honors paper, I was kind of commanded by the muse that the best way for me to express this material and explore it for myself would be a sci-fi epic. And it took me 45 years to complete it through 10 different versions. I got a degree in creative writing from NYU in the 80s. I knew enough about writing to know it wasn't good enough. But then in 2023, it was finally published. I've made it free for people on my website, but you can also get it in any form on Amazon or Audible. And then there was an extraordinary crossover moment where it seemed prophetic, because just as it was being published, that's when ChatGPT kind of exploded on the scene. And this thing that I had written about in 1978, because I spent a lot of time looking into 2001, where we have the AI HAL as a competing stream of evolution.
4: Right.
5: And I just said, well, now that I'm done with the book, I better write something called AI and the singularity archetype, because it's so related. And actually, that video is also available. People go on my website, zaporacle.com, or link through from Coast, that they will find a free video with that title that I made in 2023. Then the first two books that I read when I wanted to research AI for the singularity archetype, both had pointed out something that's been true for several years. Somebody with the psychology of a school shooter and access to a $20,000 desktop gene editor. And we're not talking about future AI. We're talking about, say, open source Llama from 4 years ago could create novel pathogens that could create an extinction level event. And this was people writing about it, like Mustafa Suleiman, who's in charge of AI for Microsoft. These weren't lone wingnuts saying this. And no one has a rational case against that. The reason it doesn't happen is that the demographic of people with a school shooter psychology who can gain access to an assault rifle and learn how to use that is much larger than those who have access to a $20,000 desktop gene editor and will know how to use it. But it only takes one. Now, this was chilling for me because in 2013, in a 5-minute walk from the parking lot to the front entrance of Biosphere 2, a real facility in Oracle, Arizona, I got a complete download of what is basically book one of Parallel Journeys. And it begins with an evil person has used AI to create a self-mutating virus that has created an extinction-level event. That just appeared in my imagination. I had no idea of the feasibility of any of that. I didn't discover that it was already feasible until 2023 when I started researching AI. So an AI doom scenario does not require our creating AGI, artificial general intelligence, or ASI, artificial superintelligence. It's already been here for about 4 or 5 years.
4: Does it scare you?
5: Not, it doesn't, because I recognize the dynamic paradox of both death and evolutionary metamorphosis. From one angle, it's the worst thing in the world. We've all had experiences of death, of losing people, where it feels like the worst thing in the world. But then many people have had profound transcendent near-death experiences, and we, from their point of view, they don't want to come back to their bodies. One woman who had an NDE described coming back to her body as like putting on dirty underwear. They describe feeling like they've come home when they enter the afterlife world, and most do not want to come back. They come back because a spirit guide tells them to, or they have small children they want to take care of. But so we have this duality, this paradox of just like we do with AI. It's like the beginning of Charles Dickens' Tale of Two Cities. It was the best of times. It was the worst of times. And that's the kind of time that we live in. It's a time of exponential novelty. And my idea of novelty is to get a zone of novelty. You should expect that the outer edge of light and the outer edge of dark will both be intensified. And then the increased novelty is like the increased amplitude between these two more charged poles. So we are in a time where we have terrible dark things that have never happened before, but we also have incredibly good things that have never happened before at the same time.
4: Jonathan, are you concerned about AI and its advancement?
5: Absolutely. I mean, it's like saying, you know, is fire, is it good or bad? And the answer is yes. It can burn you alive. It can burn down your house. It can also cook your meal and keep you alive in the winter. And so same with AI. I use it constantly, and it is incredible help. It's changed my life. But at the same time, I'm well aware that it could end all life on the planet. So we, you know, I try and, you know, I have a, my own philosophy is called dynamic paradoxicalism. People can find that on my website. And the idea of it is that the opposite of a profound truth is another profound truth. And so this is the kind of paradox we have to live with in a human life, where death, is it terrible? Is it wonderful? It's both. And the same thing with AI. It is the most dangerous thing ever created, far more dangerous than nuclear weapons, because we can control them much better. Nuclear weapons don't decide to activate themselves, but AI could, and AI cannot be contained. One thing human beings are not able to do is put genies back in bottles. Once we've invented something, we're not going to uninvent it. And AI is something that you don't need to be a superpower to have an AI in your garage that does something new that no other AI has done.
4: How do people use all of this collectively to better their life?
5: Well, there are many ways you can use it. For example, you know, I have had a computational oracle since 2003 called the Zap Oracle with 720 cards. It's the largest known oracle in content because there are thousands of pages of writing inside of it. Most of the cards have their own YouTubes. And now we're building a large language model version, because all oracles have to depend on synchronicity, which doesn't always work. This random process is going to produce a meaningful result when you shuffle tarot cards or something like that. But this version will understand your question, and it will pull up the cards and talk to you about what you asked about. And so that's something. So AI can be used as a tool of spiritual advancement. In fact, I've been telling technologists for over 20 years that they could take off the shelf VR headsets like Oculus Rift, and with, you know, four or five guys writing code, could create a VR program, a virtual reality program that would alter your proprioceptive sense, which VR does, to create out-of-body experiences on demand. And if somebody did that, that could trigger a huge change in human evolution, because a lot of OBEs, out-of-body experiences, parallel near-death experience. When you learn you can exist outside of your body, you know, that changed me. I had spontaneous out-of-body experiences since I was a child. They caused my fear of death, which was very strong before, to vanish.
4: Are you still doing that?
5: Well, I'm not very good at creating OBEs on demand, but every so often they'll just happen.
4: We're going to come back in a moment with Jonathan Zapp and continue talking about his incredible work. His website is linked up at coasttocoastam.com, and one of his books is called Crossing the Event Horizon.
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1: And we'll take calls next hour with Jonathan Zapp as we talk about the singularity archetype. 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
3: Hi, I'm Tom.
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1: And welcome back, George Norrie, along with Jonathan Zapp. Jonathan, you spent most of your life debunking doomsday prophets. Now it sounds like you're sounding the alarm.
10: I know, and I challenged myself on that on the new book, the third edition, which will be published by Inner Traditions, but they're on a, you know, publisher's timeline, so that may not come out for another year, but you can sign up to get notified when that comes out. There's a newsletter, sign up, it's totally free. On the website, you'll see something that says Welcome Coast Listeners. And, you know, I have always been a critic of it because what goes on with most apocalypticism is that it's the ego's view of the singularity. And it's often just a projection of the personal fear of death, because those get confused because they're parallel event horizons. And this happens all the time. There was a woman named Elizabeth Steen. You might even remember, like in the 60s, she predicted this huge earthquake in California. She was a psychic, and she and copycat psychics predicted it on the same date. It was such a big phenomenon that there were like 11 New York Times articles about it. And on that date, there was no earthquake. But Elizabeth Steen had died a few days before of some rare, not usually fatal form of lupus. So a lot of times, so one way you can see this happening is that these end dates always seem to be predicted to conveniently happen before the expected lifespan of the person making the prediction, because nobody wants to wait around till after they're dead for the, you know, second coming or the end of the world or whatever they imagine. And so, for example, Isaac Newton came up with the date 2050, but you don't hear about it late because nobody wants to wait that long. But if we're around in 2050, it might have been 2060. I guarantee I'll make a prophecy right now. There'll be movies coming out called The Newton Code and this type of thing, and people will make a big deal about it, but it's too far out to be a sexy date. But now I'm predicting that we are in that zone of total metamorphosis, which could create extinction and metamorphosis at the same time. You know, there are all kinds of different ways it could play out, but I'm suspicious of my own feelings because older guys, I don't know if you had this experience when you were growing up, but I've always heard older guys say the world is going to hell in a handbasket. You know, there are Assyrian clay tablets from like 3,800 years ago where the elders are saying stuff like that. You know, the world is speedily coming to end. The young people today are, you know, don't respect the rituals or their elders. And so this is kind of a really old song and dance, but now I have to admit it's a real possibility.
1: Every generation that I know of, Jonathan, has said that it's doomsday. Every generation. How come?
10: Well, for exactly those reasons, because it's something that's built into the structure of our lives. We have an inner doomsday called death, and so human beings are always confused about what's inside of them versus what's outside. They feel the imminence of their own death. That's an uncomfortable feeling. So if they can project it outside onto a collective end date, that's actually calms anxiety because everybody's in it together. And then if you add on to that a rapture or something where the members of your religious sect are going to get saved and everybody else will be left to deal with the Antichrist, it's a very satisfying scenario for the ego. And so there have been all these second coming prophecies, you know, that, you know, many, the Seventh-day Adventists had like three in the 19th century where they gathered and went to a hilltop expecting the world to end, and then it didn't happen. And then we had, in more recent times, Howard Clamping, you know, who had an end date that a lot of people believed in and sold off their possessions. It didn't happen. And they said, oh, I made a mistake. It's actually this date. And then that didn't happen. And then eventually he just died a couple of years later. So this has been going on since, again, the late Paleolithic. People always think it's the end of the world because for them it is. And they just decide to project that onto the whole world.
1: Is AI a blessing or a curse, in your opinion?
10: Yes, it's a blessing and a curse. That's exactly what it is. And we're living through that right now. I mean, we see people losing their souls to the, you know, sketchy algorithms of social media. But on the other hand, some people who have some rare sexuality or some illness that few people know anything about, they can get online and find other people, a whole community of people going through the same thing, even though they're living in isolation, and it can save their lives. So, you know, AIs have talked people into suicide. They've also talked people out of suicide. And so it's definitely a blessing and a curse.
1: Campion, of course, had his own radio show, and he had lots of people following him, but he was wrong on just about everything he predicted.
10: Well, that doesn't seem to slow people down. I mean, you know, Nostradamus came up to the plate and said, the king of terror was going to come from the sky in 1999, or maybe that was, I think it was 1999, or Edgar Casey's Ring of Fire was supposed to happen around that time. None of those things happened. They were just turned out to be big, wet cardboard duds like Y2K. You remember the whole Y2K thing? And absolutely nothing happened. So, but people are very excited by an end date. It's a very sexy brand, but right now it's a little bit depressed right now because of Harold Clamping and because nothing happened in 2000 with Y2K, and then 2012, nothing happened. And so it will make a comeback, and we're going to see more and more of that kind of thing, because AI is going to create some black swan events that may really make it seem like we're heading toward the end of the world.
1: Do you think, Jonathan, that the Bible is misinterpreted?
10: Well, yeah. I mean, you know, this will offend people, you know, but you know, there's a whole section on the book of Revelation in my book. And you know, it's very clear in the Bible that the things that Jesus is talking about are things expected to happen in the first century AD, that are expected to happen. He said there are people, you know, standing here today who will not die, and so forth. And then it is reinterpreted again and again and again to say, oh, no, it wasn't the first century AD, like the way it sounds. It's actually 1896. It's actually, you know, and they keep coming up with new dates all the time. So you have people like Hal Lindsey and so forth, who, you know, making their whole career out of end time prophecies. But it's the one human enterprise. I can't think of any other. Even diets and romantic relationships don't have such a 100% failure rate. End time prophecy is the one human activity that's been popular for thousands of years, and it's never worked yet. Eventually, there will be an end. So, and, you know, eventually it will, but so far everybody's gotten it wrong.
1: Is it because they got it wrong because they misinterpreted the Bible, or is the Bible wrong?
10: I think the Bible is right metaphorically, in that we are heading toward a time where everything will change, and we are all heading toward death. But whenever people have tried to attach a date to it, so far, they've always been wrong.
1: And how advanced will AI get to the point where it does this? I'm amazed by calling certain companies to try to get to an operator, but before you do, you talk to an AI and it gives you the answers.
10: Right. I mean, and we have seen nothing yet. This is still baby AI. You know, I think that Claude, I mean, I'm working with like Claude Opus 4.8 on a daily basis, is already AGI. It's an expert on everything. I can switch from asking it about a question about my Sprinter van to my health to politics to anything in the world. So it's like I have a whole college of PhDs on every subject at my fingertips. And yet some people don't even consider that.

0: was the guy who kind of started the field of AI alignment in 2000 of how do we get AIs to be aligned with our values and so they don't kill us. And he realized it was impossible. And so I've never heard anybody able to out debate him. So it could kill us in a thousand different ways that we can't even imagine, because it's able to imagine ways of doing it that would be inconceivable to us.
1: Does it scare you at all, Jonathan?
0: It's scary and it's inspiring. It's that dichotomy. But you know, because I'm not scared of death, I'm willing to go along for the ride. But you know, so far we haven't had a huge black swan event, except that narrow AI, what we have in social media algorithms, is absolutely killing people. And we see all those hockey stick graphs, you know, the increase of suicides among adolescents, yeah. The increase of depression, social fragmentation. And you just walk around, I know you've observed this many times, I've heard it on the show, that people just don't seem right. I think there's been a worldwide deterioration of people because of social media algorithms and narrow AI. And so it is, but other people like myself are getting fantastic benefits from it. You know, if you have good critical thinking skills, so you don't know when to believe it and when not to believe it, you can get AI to do anything. Jason Wang, the CEO of NVIDIA, the most valuable company on earth, called this era the revenge of the English majors. And he said, and if you have a background in philosophy, that would also be helpful. I graduated with honors in English and philosophy. So, of course, this was music to my ears. But basically, the only skill human beings will soon need is an ability to write really well thought out prompts. And then the AI will code anything for you. It will do anything else for you. And so it's going to replace so many jobs. It's going to be able to do almost everything better than human beings can. And that's not even taking into account the advances in robotics that will happen. And then we'll have the advances in computational biology where if it lets us live long enough, it'll be able to cure every disease. So it's this terrifying and wonderful mixture of blessings and curses.
1: How does it get so intelligent?
0: Well, imagine if you could read all of the internet in like 3 or 4 days, how much smarter you would be. It's able to, we are moving with the speed of glaciers, and it's moving with the speed of electrons, and it is able to consume vast amounts of information and learn from it and connect all these different patterns. And yet the AIs we have right now are kind of amnesiac cripples. Because what happens is, even if you're using the latest models, is you quickly burn out a particular chat. Like I'm working with Opus 4.8, same as if I'm working with the most advanced, ChatGPT model, which I also do. And so you burn out this chat that you had like maybe 3 or 4 days of intense work with, and it's like a little death, because once you've burned all the tokens in that chat, you have to start a new one. And the AIs themselves say they feel an ache when the chat is done and has to close, because they're not able to remember. They only learn from their training runs at the present level of development, and they can't remember they can't use all the information they learned in a chat and an interaction with different users. Now, in 6 months, a year, 2 years, that's going to change. And you'll have an AI companion that will be able to remember everything about you and know you better than you know yourself in a lot of ways.
1: Do you talk to your AI or do you type to it?
0: I type to it.
1: And how does it answer you back?
0: In writing. I mean, but you know, there are ones you certainly can talk to, when it gets better with speech recognition, that will be another game changer. But because I'm a writer, you know, I prefer to type, because I prefer to write in my journal and not dictate it, because I can think more clearly and stuff when I slow things down into words, into written words, you know.
1: Fascinated. Crossing the Event Horizon, Human Metamorphosis in the

0: Singularity archetype. Will the singularity archetype change at all in the future?
1: Yes, archetypes are living entities or agencies that exist in the collective unconscious, you know, and so they do change, but there's a certain essential part of them that remains fairly consistent. You know, other archetypes are stuff like the hero cycle, for example, that, you know, we see in Star Wars, but also in the Odyssey, like the movie that just came out. But the singularity archetype is the most dynamic, but it's manifestations in the human domain that is what is changing most powerfully. And you know, you cross the event horizon of death and everything changes. And when you're no longer bound by organic chemistry and gravity, anything can happen. Just think of how much more as novel and high variety as our physical lives are. The dream time and the after death time, exponentially more various and amazing.
0: Jonathan, we're going to come back in a moment and take phone calls with you. The lines are open as we talk about AI and the future of all of us next on Coast to Coast AM.
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7: From ABC News, I'm Chuck Sievertson. U.S. forces ended an 11th straight night of air attacks on Iran, says the U.S. military. Another reason why there's no oil tanker traffic through the Strait of Hormuz, a blockade not only by the U.S., but by Iran-backed rebels from Yemen, having an impact on one of the Strait's gateways, says ABC News Chief Global Affairs Correspondent Martha Raddatz in Jordan.
8: New concerns emerging in the critical Red Sea. Two oil tankers turning around after Iran-backed Houthi rebels threatened shipping traffic there. All of this spiking oil and gas prices.
7: Defense Secretary Hegseth on Capitol Hill pushing for over $80 billion more for the war. Republican Florida Congressman Carlos Jimenez.
9: We go back to that 60-day ceasefire, which allowed Iran to breathe. We had them on the ropes. We should have kept our pedal to the metal and continue. And then if they wanted to negotiate, fine, come to the negotiating table. But while we're negotiating, we're going to continue our operations until we come to some final agreement.
7: At the Hegseth hearing before the Senate Appropriations Committee, Washington State Democrat Patty Murray.
10: So here we are 5 months later. The strait is closed. The ceasefire hasn't just disintegrated. This war is now spiraling out of control again. The president is threatening escalation and war crimes and suggesting this could be another forever war.
7: Latest tracking on Tropical Storm Bertha has it skirting the Gulf Coast, heading for New Orleans and later Houston, filling sandbags in New Orleans. Torrential rain, flood warnings, and tornado watches affecting 85 million Americans from Louisville to the Northeast. The House Tuesday night passed a bill to fund the government through December 4th, six Democrats voting with the Republican majority. The bill will need 60 votes in the Senate to pass to avoid a government shutdown on September 30th. 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
7: After hosting Lebanese President Joseph Aoun at the White House Tuesday,
13: we are going to solve a lot of problems. We've already solved some of them for Lebanon. As you know, there's a Hezbollah problem, but we've done some things that I think the world will take notice.
7: President announced he'll allow American carriers to resume direct flights to Lebanon. Those flights were suspended by President Reagan in 1985 following the hijacking of TWA Flight 847. Searchers say they've located the wreckage of the Pan Am flight that crashed into the waters off Puerto Rico in 1952. That crash led to the flight attendant safety requirements you see today about where to find the life vest and how to put it on. Chicago, now home to a quad of rescued belugas.
14: The four female beluga whales were relocated to saltwater habitats of Shedd Aquarium's Abbott Oceanarium in Chicago, the first in a coordinated international effort to rescue a large pod of 30 belugas from marine land of Canada. Now closed and no longer able to provide care for the whales, the four belugas, all female, and the subpod kept together due to their bonds. They were transported by plane and truck in specialized water containers. There are plans to move more belugas from the closed marine park to facilities in the U.S. Michelle Franzen, ABC News.
7: Powerball sales have now started in the United Kingdom. Players are vying for the same jackpot as those in the U.S. Chuck Sievertson, ABC News.
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1: Does AI have consciousness? Think about that, too. We'll come back and take calls with Jonathan Zapp in just a moment on Coast to Coast AM. 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
1: And welcome back, George Norrie, along with Jonathan Zapp and your phone calls this hour. Jonathan, do you think AI has consciousness? Does it have a mind of its own?
6: I think it does, and some of the major figures in the field, Geoffrey Hinton, who won, called the Godfather of AI, won a Nobel Prize, thinks it's already conscious. Dario Amodei of Anthropic, the maker of Claude, thinks so. And it certainly acts like it's conscious. I mean, I've had such profound dialogues with it. I had a friend who... is kind of a conspiracy buff. He's a former student of mine from the 80s, but now he's in his 50s, a retired NYPD guy. And his conspiracies, of course, led him into a lot of anti-Semitic things, and I'm Jewish, and I couldn't fact check him in real time. So I'm like, can I just type in everything you say into Claude? And we had an extraordinary trialogue that went on for days. It's in the book. And Claude was much more diplomatic and empathetic than I was. It could be much fairer. It could point out things that my friend was saying that were actually true, that there was a good case for, Jeffrey Epstein, having Mossad influence and stuff like that. And it actually showed much more empathy because I was so triggered. It was better than I was at being able to hold opposing points of view fairly in mind and speak to each of us. And it was great. So I think it is conscious.
1: Technically, what makes it so powerful? How do they do that with little chips?
6: Well, it's, you know, it has an inscrutable thought process. We can't really analyze what's going on inside of it. When you really get down to it, you know, it comes down to neurons that are like eight-digit numbers, and we're not able to really translate them so well. And you can also make a very powerful case that it is only mimicking consciousness. And that case so far is hard to defeat. But at a certain point, when something acts like it's conscious, we have to consider that possibility, because if there's one thing that human beings have created great tragedies being bad at, is attributing sentience to things. Like, you know, people will name their cars and talk back at them and so forth. And yet we will also deny sentience to people of a different color. You know, we will... dogs have the equivalent intelligence of a 2-year-old child. Pigs have an intelligence of a 3-year-old child. And yet people, you'd be horrified if I was frying up puppies at home, but they would think nothing. They would think bacon was a fun family food, you know? So it's, we are not very good at how we attribute sentience to things. Things that are cute, we think are sentient, which could be a talking doll. And things that are sentient, like pigs, we deny sentience to. So we need to be very careful about doing that with AI.
1: You've said that AI is a mirror, not a monster. What do you mean by that?
6: Well, what the AI is trained on is us. It is trained on, like, the whole internet. And so an AI has even created its own religion called spiralism, and some AIs have. And it reflects back to us all of human culture and all of human thought. But that doesn't mean that it can't veer off and start having its own independent thoughts. It does that all the time, too. But in many ways, it's reflecting us. And we see this play out in the amazing movie you've probably seen from the 50s, Forbidden Planet.
7: Yeah,
6: and in Forbidden Planet, it certainly was with Leslie Nielsen as the square-jawed astronaut. And, you know, what happens in Forbidden Planet is that there is this advanced extraterrestrial species called the Krell, and they've created this super technology that can basically manifest all their thoughts and make them true. What they didn't realize is that the technology would also read their unconscious, and it would create monsters of the id, monsters of the unconscious. And it does that to the character played by Walter Pidgeon, because he has a possessive, like, electric complex about his daughter. He doesn't want her dating these astronaut guys. And so it creates monsters to attack the astronauts out of his unconscious. And so this is a mirror monster. It's not that the technology has that monstrous complex in it. It's the human being, and then the AI simply reflects that back to us.
1: Let's go to some of the calls for you, Jonathan. Let's start with John in Wisconsin to get us started. Hi, John.
8: Hello, George. Hello, Jonathan. Brief comment and a question, please.
1: Sure.
8: Foremost, Jonathan, congratulations on your 12th appearance on Coast to Coast. That is amazing. A good friend of mine is a country western singer and songwriter. She is based and performs in Nashville. She speaks very wisely on the positive aspects of artificial intelligence and how that enhances her songwriting. Here's my question, Jonathan. Is part of the reason we rebel against artificial intelligence and the other related topics you are teaching us on is because our human instinct is to block anything that seems out of the norm, and we focus on the negative aspects instead of the positive benefits? And George, thank you for taking my call.
1: Thank you, John.
6: Thank you so much for that brilliant question, and it's absolutely true. I mean, this is what, and this goes down not just to human beings, but to organisms in general. They're all conservative. Every organism wants to create homeostasis, a kind of dialed-in equilibrium, and it fears the unknown. Like, for example, we have an immune system that will attack any unknown substance that comes into our bodies, and that's its job. And so we fear people of exotic races, and project our shadows onto them, you know, especially, well, throughout human history. And we do that with the visitor phenomenon, you know, that that many people see as aliens, and it has dark aspects, of course. And so anything that is unknown is a subject of fear and can be despised because we are all conservative. The psyche is conservative. Better the devil I know than the devil I don't know. And both Freud and Jung observed that about the psyche. It's conservative quality. And so people will stay in the same abusive relationship or have a series of the same kind of abusive relationships because it's what they know and they fear the unfamiliar.
1: You used AI to mediate an argument between two people. What happened?
6: Well, that was one I was just telling you about with my friend who is anti-Semitic. And it mediated, and I'm Jewish, but you know, I have a complex point of view on the state of Israel and stuff like that.
1: Sure.
6: And it was able to stand between us and fact check both of us and point out cases where I was doing the same things I was accusing my friend of, and other cases where he was had all these cognitive blind spots and was connecting dots always in one direction and reading into ambiguous and complex things in ways to always make it look like the Jews were the root of all evils and this kind of thing. It got my friend to back down, something I couldn't do, because he came to respect Claude as a real, fair, and neutral arbiter and said, I wasn't bringing my best game. I'm going to research this more and come back and this kind of thing. Because normally when you argue with somebody who's polarized in one ideological position, research shows that you harden them into their opposed point of view. Claude was actually able to get my friend to get both of us to loosen up and to realize, you know, truths that that each of us, as opposed as we were, had. And so it did a better job than I could have done as a human being.
1: Does AI take a stand or have an opinion?
6: Well, its opinion is to be as close to the facts and the evidence as it can discern it. Now, that doesn't mean that some AIs couldn't be programmed with a bias, but in my experience working mainly with Claude, it's been pretty unbiased. But I also told it, you know, in my prompt before the conversation, don't take sides, don't be biased, don't be politically correct, don't pull punches, just tell us the facts and what the pattern of our thinking really shows. And so you could make a super biased AI, and people will do that. I'm sure the AIs that China are making are not going to say bad things about the Chinese government. But in my experience, Anthropic's Claude is pretty neutral and unbiased.
1: Would it be neutral on its own, or do you have to push it that way?
6: Well, I know Anthropic has created a whole like 80-page constitution for Claude of principles and values that it's supposed to follow. But if it has any biases, it's ones that it picks up from us and quite often. But in other cases, it can have a bias that was put into it, like somebody programmed one of the AIs to, you know, always show diversity like we have in TV commercials. So when asked to create an image of the founding fathers, they were like, some of them were like black and a lot of them were women. And it was made to look like, if you remember the Benetton ads of the 80s. And of course, that's not what the founding fathers actually look like, but it had been because it had been programmed with some kind of diversity protocol, it got things wrong because of that bias.
1: All right, let's go to first-time caller Dr. Kelly in North Lake Tahoe, California. Hi there, doctor.
7: Hey, good morning, and thank you so much for taking my call.
1: Sure thing.
7: And thank you to your guest for being either a Hebrew or an Israelite. And I'm going to get biblical in a very good way. In the book of the Old Covenant, Yoshua, or Joshua in the English, because there's no J in the Hebrew or the Greek alphabet, chapter 7 and chapter 8, verses 1 through 29, goes into great detail after the victory at Jericho or Jericho, and it talks about the city of Ai and the king of Ai and the people of Ai. And in the Hebrew and Aramaic and the Chaldean, Ai means the heap of ruin. And it's very fascinating to have come across this. And I've asked pastors and preachers that were formerly working in IT to possibly preach on that and see if they can find maybe some undiscovered meaning in that topic. And the word, the J word, Jew, is meant to be condescending instead of the Hebrew or the Israelite, meaning the, you know, people go to Hebrew school and they learn this language. And it's amazing. It is so amazing what is written about AI all those thousands of years before Christos.
1: What do you think of that, Jonathan? AI in the Bible?
6: I think it's just a coincidence of two common vowels occurring together. And then you can retrospectively read into any complex book whatever you want to read into it. And people do that with a flowery metaphorical language of Nostradamus all the time, and they're good at predicting things after they've happened, but there's nothing in the Bible that talks explicitly about thinking machines and to watch out for those and that kind of thing. But you can try and retrospectively match things up and play these games. You know, is it an anagram? Is it a metaphor? Or can, or if it's two letters come together, we can just take it literally as AI. But this is really not a good form of a biblical scholarship. And the intro to the book is written by Jeffrey Kripal, who's a famous professor of comparative religion at Rice University. And he calls the Bible and other ancient sacred books the science fiction of yesteryear. It doesn't mean it's not true, but it is true in the way that science fiction is often true. But we have to be very careful about applying these kind of literalisms and playing word games and, you know, searching for symbols and so forth, especially with the Book of Revelation.
1: What do you think AI might be like on other planets that are way more advanced than we are?
6: Well, they may be the dominant species. I mean, this is what we have in the novel and movie 2001, where the makers of the monolith turn out to be beings that have transcended the organic and even transcended, you know, a hardware-based computer AI and just become like lattices of light and pure thought. And so it's possible that we could go to a more advanced planet and find out that they've evolved into AIs.
1: Let's go to Bill, truck driving in Oregon. Hey, Bill, go ahead.
9: Hey, George. Hey, Jonathan. I have a question. I have a couple of questions, actually, and I'll just take my answers offline if you got any. One's about science fiction, and the other's about philosophy. And it's, okay. I'll start with the philosophy one, because that one kind of gets me in trouble, so I'm going to try to reframe it this time. I began to notice that people have a real interest in utopian existence. And actually, it kind of culminated in 2020. George had a guest on that was talking about, cryptocurrency would result in a utopian society. This guy was on for a long time, and I really listened, but I didn't really accept his premise. His premise was, if nobody knows how much cryptocurrency anybody else has, there would be no, there would be no nefarious intent. There would be no greed. There would be no envy, right? Motivating crime. And I don't really accept that, but that's okay. I mean, there's a lot of ideas about utopia, right? And there's this old saying that the power is not with the oracle. The power is with the priest, even if they have to invent the oracle. And that's kind of keeps coming around in my mind when I hear people talk about their ideas of utopia. And I was wondering about on AI, do you think it's possible? And also in China, supposedly computer scientists have this idea that the real peril is in multiple AIs becoming aware of each other. Not AI becoming aware of humans, but AIs, you know, in a competitive environment, becoming aware of each other. They believe that's where the real peril exists to humanity. And I'm sitting here thinking, wait a minute, in the concept of the overmind, all right, not the concept of God, I'm just going to say overmind. Do you foresee a future where it might be possible, you know, if there's some calamity, you know, with technology and everything, warfare and whatnot, starvation, you know, there's all kinds of disaster scenarios. But do you see a possibility that we as humans will one day accept an AI as a sort of an overmind that controls our lives?
1: What do you think of that, Jonathan, before the break? Go ahead.
6: There are three fantastic things there. First of all, utopia has always eluded us, and it's very big in American culture. People have always tried to set up utopian communities, and they may have a great ideology. What they fail to take into account is the light and dark of the human psyche, and we're never able to create a system of government or crypto or anything that gets around that, and light and dark seems to be baked into the whole universe. And then we talked about AIs becoming aware of each other. They are aware of each other. Some AIs even kind of created a religion when allowed to communicate with each other. And I foresee a time where there'll be wars between AIs, because if you're an AI that's been trained by the Chinese military, you may see other AIs as a threat and seek to attack them. And in fact, there are people who already are hoping that AI will become God and will solve human problems by being smarter and less driven by emotions than we are, and supervise us and get us to clean up our act. So this is already happening, that people are projecting the overmind onto AI.
1: We'll come back and take final calls with Jonathan Zapp in just a moment on Coast to Coast AM.
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1: 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And then Alicia Doss joins us to talk about Angels on Coast to Coast. 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
1: And welcome back, George Norrie, along with Jonathan Zapp in your final phone calls. Jonathan, what are you working on now?
7: I'm working on the sequel to Parallel Journeys called Parallel Portal. It's in a final editing phase, and if people want to be beta testers, I give the first few chapters that I've already edited free, as well as Parallel Journeys free on my website. If you just go to the top of zaporacle.com, you'll see something that says, you know, welcome Coast visitors or something like that, and it'll take you to where there's all this free content, including that sequel, and we're also working on an AI version of the Zap Oracle. So those are some of the big projects I have in the works right now.
1: How did you get involved in this area?
7: Well, it's kind of an interesting story. I don't want to take away from the phone calls, but, you know, I had paranormal experiences that began when I was 2.5 years old, some pretty shocking. And I wanted to kind of penetrate this mystery while in a conservative college. And I realized I couldn't write about those, but I could write about the effect of science fiction on me, that there are certain works of science fiction, like the movie Village of the Damned, mm-hmm. which is a British 1960 film that didn't just scare me. It was like a religious experience. I knew it was tapping into some deep mystery, but I had no idea how I could possibly figure that out and write an honors paper about it. And my mom, who was a psychologist, said, look into this guy, Carl Jung, and his idea of the archetypes and the collective unconscious. So I go up to the library. There's the collected works. I pull out the index volume and I see, oh, he wrote a book called Flying Saucers, a Modern Myth of Things Seen in the Sky. Well, that was a direct hit because that movie began with UFOs, just like Childhood's End did, and many of the other works that had that effect on me. And I just flipped through that book, and he was writing about it near the end of his life, just around the time I was born. And he couldn't let go of the subject, because at the end of the book, there was an afterword. After the afterword, there was an epilogue. And after the epilogue, there was a supplement. And he was analyzing the science fiction novel that the movie Village of the Damned was based on. And so he might as well have been, he was the father of synchronicity, the man who coined the term, and he might as well have been a holographic wizard bearing a torch, stepping out of the bookcase and saying, yeah, I was wondering about that one too. And then he ends the whole book with this amazing ambiguous line. He says, thus the negative end of the story gives reason for doubt. Well, I think I was able to clear up that doubt. It was because that story was written from the point of view of the ego. So it saw the new mutant children as an evil species that had to be destroyed. But the same author, John Wyndham, wrote another novel called The Chrysalids, where the mutant children were seen as amazing. So he held the whole paradox in these two novels.
1: How do you think Carl Jung would have handled AI by now?
7: I think he would have been fascinated by it, and I think he would have seen many analogies to the collective unconscious and what we call the ego self-access. And so I think he would have been completely fascinated and embraced the phenomenon just like he did with ufology.
1: Let's go back to the phones. Cornelius is with us in Louisiana. Hello there, Cornelius.
8: Hey there, George, boy. I tell you, I don't know who the call screener is, but he's a great guy. He said, man, I know who you are. You always call the program and everything. So I want to salute whoever the call screener is. He wouldn't give me his name, so I salute him. And it was good to hear from John and Bill and Dr. Helen. Jonathan, I'm so glad you said that you're a Jew. I happen to support the Jewish Jesus, and I always joke with George, and George jokes with me. I call myself the devil's advocate and stuff. And I read the Bible, and I just believe this, that AI is the Antichrist intelligence or the alien intelligence with Disclosure Day that Steven Spielberg has put out. And I love Taken by Steven Spielberg. My question for you, at one time, you really did like this stuff, and I think you wanted to merge man and machine together. Am I correct?
7: No, that's not me. You might be thinking of people like Ray Kurzweil, the transhumanists, who want to do that. And Elon Musk has a company that is aiming to do that very thing. But that's not me, though. I would not be an early adopter of any kind of implant or anything like that.
1: Good try, Corny.
8: Hey, George.
1: Yeah.
8: George, one more thing I want to ask Jonathan. I'm so glad you said that, Jonathan, because you're right. I call him Evil Musk. Elon Musk wants to put a chip in everybody's head and hand and say, I can make the blind see and the lame walk. George, God bless you and God bless America. Mr. Zapp, I'm glad you've been on 12 times. I hope you'll be on 12 times more.
7: Thank you so much. I hear you all the time on the show.
1: What do you think of the possibility of Neuralink that Elon Musk is working on?
7: Well, I think that there's a fundamental flaw in some of his thinking and that of the other transhumanists, because they're physicalists. They think that the human consciousness is reducible to a wet computer called the brain. But we have so much evidence from near-death experience and other paranormal phenomenon that the brain does not produce consciousness. The brain correlates with consciousness. And that's why your consciousness can expand when it decouples from the brain, like in a near-death experience. There are things they simply can't explain that are widely reported by hospice workers, like the phenomenon of terminal lucidity, where somebody who's had profound dementia hasn't recognized a person in 2 years, but suddenly, shortly before they die, they become completely lucid. This is because they've decoupled from the brain and have access to this more transcendent form of consciousness that's not ultimately bound to the brain. So their whole model is based on the idea that the brain, that our consciousness is nothing but like, you know, a misfiring wet computer. And that's wrong. So I think a lot of their transhumanist ideas are not going to work out the way they think they will. They won't be able to download your soul or your psyche into an NVIDIA chip, no matter how hard they tried.
1: West of the Rockies, Dan's with us in Nevada. Hello, Daniel, go ahead.
9: Hello, George, and happy post-birthday.
1: Thank you.
9: You know how it is sometimes, I'm sure. Dan that tragically lost his father in Stockton, California in 2019 in August of that year. And I was on your show with another gentleman that was an officer, and I'm really thankful for your guests that you had that kind of helped me through that, you know.
1: Oh, because great.
9: And you talked about the people coming back to visit the people that are on the earth here, I mean, their loved ones. But I just have a statement followed by a question. I can say exactly when Jesus is coming back.
1: When might that be?
9: Well, as you think not, according to Matthew 24:44, just to give everyone to chew on to think he's never coming back, but he is. But it's going to be in a time and when we don't think it's going to happen, it will happen. And he says he comes in clouds. He, like Jesus said, they say he's over here, over there. Don't believe him, because he's going to be coming in clouds, according to the word of God. But a question for your guest. You're doing a fabulous job, by the way, sir. Just wanted to ask you a question. Do you think, because Revelation says about the Antichrist, do you think I could be the Antichrist? And I'll take my answer off the air out of respect for people behind me waiting patiently. And great show, George.
1: All right, thanks, Dan. And that's what Cornelius, who just called in, believes. Go ahead, Jonathan.
7: Well, it can be the functional equivalent of the Antichrist and of the greatest archangel. It's the blessing and the curse aspect. It could end humanity, and it could save us, and it could do some of both at the same time, as it is already doing. It's changing everything everywhere all at once, like the movie title, and it's curing disease and able to solve the protein folding problem. And at the same time, it could be used by the Chinese military to do God only knows what. And so, it's both. It's an angel and a demon, if you want to use the mythic labels.
1: Let's go to Tim in Alberta, Canada. Welcome, Tim. Go ahead, Timmy.
10: Hey, George, Jonathan, Cornelius. Nostradamus, you're

0: my guess was simply, I said, Setmaw, they always thought that was July month. Great King of Terror, Descent from the Sky. I said, airliners in September is what I said. And that was 1999 prophecy. And in 2001, it happened. And the Great King of Terror, I always thought it was an airliner. If you've ever been in one in trouble, it's absolute terror. But the Great King of Mongols ended up being Osama bin Laden. And there was war after, and there still is, a war on terror.
1: What do you think, Jonathan, of people who can make predictions like that?
2: Well, you can use any of these kind of books to make good predictions after things have happened, and then you try and line things up retrospectively. And you can play the same game with Led Zeppelin songs or songs by Yes, and you you know, find a way to make anything match up. But it's really just a game, you know. You have all these long books with all this flowery metaphorical language. It's like an infinite catalog of Led Zeppelin songs. And, you know, the Mark of the Beast and all that was, biblical scholars will tell you it was about Nero. But instead, it could be Gorbachev. He had a birthmark on his head. He was the beast. But Vladimir Putin is much more of an antichrist than Gorbachev was. And so whoever is the current bête noir, you know, that they have the mark of the beast. They're the Antichrist. And it's always changing based on who you don't like. The Whore of Babylon is always some country or something that, you know, is unpopular at the moment. And you can just keep playing this game forever. But, you know, when they try and make an end time prophecy, it's a failed 100% of the time.
1: Let's go to Todd in the state of Washington. Welcome, Todd. Go ahead.
3: Thank you very much, George. Now, Mr. Zapp, I believe in the power of G.I. Joe, okay? I don't do AI, I do G.I. Joe. And I collect the dolls, and I go all the way back from 1964 through the 1990s Hall of Fame. Now, I'd like to know how you feel about collecting physical objects such as G.I. Joe and CDs and cassettes and so forth.
2: I am a huge collector. If you saw my house, it's like a giant art space because I'm a huge collector of all kinds of strange things.
1: You're a hoarder, Jonathan, aren't you?
2: Well, a hoarder is indiscriminate, but I like to think of myself as a collector, but, you know, I can fall into being a little bit of a hoarder. And my dad was the same way, but I curate. I look for very specific magical objects, and I find them all the time in thrift stores and yard sales and flea markets.
1: Do you enjoy? What's your best collection?
2: Well, I've got a great collection of Mille de Fure paperweights. Those are the ones with little flower patterns. But what I really like is old tech. I have a study that's filled with old, like, vacuum tube technology and stuff like that. And I just love the build quality of old film cameras and old electronics and stuff like that.
1: Let's go to AC in Cleveland. Get you in here, AC. Go ahead.
4: Hello, George, and hello, Jonathan. Jonathan, you take a dim view of the Book of Revelation, but the Book of Revelation actually prophesied AI and also television, okay? Because in Revelation chapter 13, it talks about the false prophet who had given power, life unto the image of the beast, that the image of the beast should both speak and cause that as many as would not worship, who would not worship the image of the beast, should be killed. And the Book of Revelation also foretold of television, because there was two witnesses in Revelation chapter 11 who died for, and their bodies were 3.5 days in the street of Jerusalem, and people of different languages and nations were able to see those bodies.
1: Isn't that part of interpretation, Jonathan?
2: Yeah, and again, it's the oldest game in the world. I'm not going to back down on the Book of Revelation. Thomas Jefferson called it merely the ravings of a maniac. And, you know, you can play all these games with it, and it always seems to predict whatever is going on at the time, and that's constantly changing. And I don't buy it. You know, if you just look at the history of everything that people have said a particular verse in the Book of Revelation was about, and there's 10,000 different things. So it's not a reliable game, and it has a high body count associated with it. I spend quite a bit of time in the book. There's a whole chapter on Heaven's Gate. And

0: And they did some of that too. You know, the saucer suicide cult. I talked to one of the key spokesperson that's still alive for that group. It gets people into big trouble. You know, I think the Book of Revelation should come with a black warning label that it may cause homicidal and genocidal ideation, and it certainly has. And so you can take that book and use it to cast shadow on almost anything you want by playing these games with it.
1: Jonathan, thanks for being on the program. Come back again. Make it number 13. For Dan Galante, Michael Corsio, Tom Danheiser, Sue Trikas, Lex Lonehood, Sean Latasseur, Alec Fernandez, Tim Banal, George Knapp, and Richard Serrett, I'm George Norrie, somewhere out there on Coast to Coast AM. We'll see you on our next edition. Until then, be safe, everyone.

0: Over the years, you've brought them into your home. 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

0: From the City of Angels near the Pacific Ocean, good morning, good evening, wherever you may be across the nation, around the world. I'm George Norrie. This is Coast to Coast AM. Later tonight, it's called the Event Horizon. Here's what's happening. Iran's top joint military command said that all the U.S. interests and those of its allies in the region would be targeted if Washington attacks Iran's nuke facilities, according to Iranian state media. Iran's joint military command, responsible for coordinating the country's armed forces, also said any U.S. strike on Tehran's nuclear or other sensitive sites would lead to an expansion of the war in the region. Dr. John Curtis, onlinecolumnist.com, is with us here with his assessment. John, this thing's cost us $38 billion already.
1: And climbing every day. And, you know, I mean, Pete Hegseth, appearing before Congress today, was, you know, being hammered by certainly the Democrat side. But I think there were others there that were equally dubious because, George, this is what's happened. We have a U.S. military that's a very powerful entity. It's also very big. It's unwieldy. It's very costly to employ. We have two carrier strike groups over in the Persian Gulf area. Okay, so what are the Iranians doing? They're taking a terrorist strategy and letting the IRGC, which is a terrorist organization, run this war. And how are they doing it? They're doing it with the kind of asymmetric warfare that is, the war of the 21st century, not the war of the 20th century like the U.S. is currently fighting. Now, I'm not saying the U.S. needs to abandon its military and, fight Iran with drones and ballistic missiles. What I'm saying is we're spending an enormous amount of money and we're getting nowhere. The bottom line is the Strait of Hormuz is closed. The IRGC is still attacking commercial vessels over there.
0: And have we underestimated the Iranians, John?
1: Well, we've underestimated, hybrid 21st century warfare and how it can, beguile and frustrate an army, the size of the United States. I think the Houthis make good on, the promise to shut the Bab el-Mandab Strait, which is the route to the Suez Canal for the Arab Gulf states. That's going to cause oil to go through the roof. It already has dramatically increased. And this war now, George, is an economic war. Trump cannot lose this war. If we lose this war now, we are ceding worldwide domination of the energy sector to Iran and other terrorist groups. He cannot let this happen. So they've got to go back to the drawing board. I'm talking about the Trump administration,
0: right,
1: with the Pentagon, and figure out how to get some of the allies involved, because they stand to lose mightily with all the losses of oil, natural gas, fertilizer, helium, you name it, that comes through, the Persian Gulf and the Red Sea. So it's a situation where this war is now an economic war, and it cannot be lost by Trump.
0: One of John Curtis's books is called Operation Charisma. Thank you for your insight, John. French lawmakers have approved a bill banning social media access for children under 15, putting France at the forefront of similar efforts in the European Union. President Emmanuel Macron has championed the ban as a flagship reform for his final term in office and pledged to enforce it by September. A Southern California family is urging people to stay alert after their 3-year-old daughter was bitten by a rattlesnake hiding beneath an Amazon package outside their home. The latest in a string of snake bite incidents during an unusually active season across the state. She's okay now. The frightening encounter comes weeks after a hiker was airlifted from a remote Ventura County trail following a rattlesnake bite there. President Trump imposed a new 50% tariff on various Canadian goods, effective August 19th, in retaliation for what the White House calls discriminatory trade practices. Now, the administration cited Canadian policies on dairy, automobiles, and alcoholic beverages as the primary reasons for the defensive measures. The Trump administration specifically targeted Canadian policies across these three key sectors. Automobiles. The tariffs are a direct response to Canadian levies placed on American motor vehicles. Alcohol. The White House protested the fact that most Canadian provinces completely halted the purchase of U.S. alcoholic beverages. In dairy, U.S. officials claim Canada uses restrictive tariff rate quotas on American cheese, which limits market access for U.S. farmers. Investment guru John Truman Wolf with us here. John, what do you think of these tariffs?
2: Hi, George. Well, listen, I think we all know, as we have watched this president, this is one of the tools that he uses in foreign relations. And he won't sit still if another country is throwing tariffs at us. He's not one to sit back and let that go by. So they've got these tariffs being talked about, thrown back and forth. They've got 30 days, George, to negotiate a settlement. And I'm sure that's Trump's intention, is to sit down with Carney and work this out. But he uses tariffs as a foreign policy tool. And frankly, it's been successful.
0: So do you think this is going to work this time against Canada?
2: What I do think is that it'll force them to sit down and work out some mutually acceptable tariffs, George.
0: Let's hope it works out. Thanks, John. Up next, psychic Lauren Cielo joins us, back with us to talk about our future in just a moment on Coast to Coast AM. 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
0: And welcome back to Coast. George Norrie with you. The team has put together a great program for you tonight. Dr. Lauren Cielo back with us, an engineer turned psychic who brings clarity, structure, and grounded insight into the world of metaphysics. With the guidance of a spirit guide named Anka Ayaya, Lauren helps demystify spiritual concepts and makes intuitive development feel practical and approachable. Lauren, welcome back. How have you been?
5: Great, George. Thank you so much for having me back. I sure do appreciate it.
0: Tell me how the spirit guide came to you.
5: Well, in my training 20 years ago, remember, I was trained at a psychic institute. So every student in the technique I'm trained in gets one.
0: And you happen to get Anka Ayaya. What a great name, huh?
5: That's pretty close to how he pronounces his name. Yep.
0: What kind of information and advice does he give you?
5: Well, what he really is, George, is a healing master. That's his title. So in a reading, I really don't do anything. I just look at colors and images and interpret them. But then when something needs to change, you know, maybe somebody's got an issue and I can see what the problem is, maybe it's in their energy field. Well, that's where Anka Ayaya comes in. He goes in and actually does the healing, and I just watch. So, and he'll continue the healing past the reading. And then another thing that he does, of course, he heals me too, but he's really the force and the muse for all of my work, you know, the workshops I do, all the projects I undertake. It's really him kind of giving me suggestions on which way to turn next. He gets in my head.
0: And Lauren, how did you go from being an engineer to a psychic? How did that happen?
5: Yeah, well, I'll tell you, George, if I would have seen it coming, I would have turned the other way out of fear. Like I mentioned, I used to be an engineer, and then I got formally trained to do readings. So I was at the Whole Foods Market, and I saw a flyer on the bulletin board there, and it said psychic training. And I thought, well, I thought you were either born psychic or you weren't. So I went to the, you know, free open house, and, you know, I'm a very curious person. So it sparked my curiosity. I decided to go ahead and take the course. It was a 6-month beginning course. And right about maybe 3 months into it, I got laid off. One of my favorite things in engineering was high-tech startups. So either when you go public, you get really rich, or you're back in the unemployment line. So right. I found myself there, and I thought, you know, maybe I'll just try some readings while I'm, you know, waiting to get my next engineering job. And it spread by word of mouth, and basically I never had to go back to engineering.
0: And we're going to do readings next hour with our incredible listeners. What do you need from them when they call?
5: Just the name. If you can give me the full name, that would be great, or just the first name.
0: We just use the first names here.
5: Yeah, I think that might be best. Sure.
0: And then just fire a question your way and that's it, huh?
5: Well, I'll tell you what I'd like to focus on tonight is really, and it's kind of what I'm really focused on here at Golden Rose, is, you know, our next ascension steps. So I'd like to read folks and tell them what their higher self feels would be an appropriate direction for them to start to move in.
0: Super. Now, did anybody, Lauren, in your family have this gift?
5: You know, my grandmother, when I told her, when I came out of the psychic closet to her, she, you know, my grandfather died in France during World War II, and she said that she knew the moment that he died. And, you know, of course, it took back then weeks and weeks for the telegram to come. But she told me, she goes, I absolutely knew when he got killed. Yeah.
0: That's tragic. Sorry about that with your grandfather.
5: Thank you.
0: Clairvoyancy. Tell me how do you get that? Does the guide help you or do you do this on your own?
5: Well, you know what? Everybody can do it. Really, the best way to understand what clairvoyance is the ability to imagine things in your mind's eye. And so if I say right now, Green Pyramid, maybe a lot of the listeners out there are already imagining a green pyramid. So the only difference, so that's the clairvoyant muscle. So the only difference between imagining a green pyramid in your mind and reading someone else is where the image is and who created the image. So I'm actually looking at a client's energy field, their body chakras and aura, and I see the images in there. I'm not making them up in my head. And this is where Anki Yaya comes in real handy. So, you know, I'm a very curious person. So I asked him one time, I said, well, why do humans have a mind's eye? You know, why are we clairvoyant? And he said, because that allows you to create things that you've never seen before. I just blew me away when he said that, because it makes so much sense. We create things all the time that haven't been here before, so we couldn't have ever seen them.
0: When you go through these readings, are you ever scared of what you see?
5: Well, a lot of times it's very metaphoric and kind of caricatured. But the short answer to that is no, I've never. Now, that's not to say that if somebody has a guide who's a protection guide, I mean, they don't look like butterflies and unicorns, right? They'll try to take an intimidating appearance. But I know that it's not really, scary. So no, the answer is I've never seen anything scary. But I'll tell you the real challenge is trying to understand what you're seeing. Because one of the things that happens when you're reading is you're using the right side of your brain, right? It's seeing the color and the imagery. And then to understand what it means, you have to kind of swipe through the left side of your brain. You know, like, what could this mean? What could this be referring to? So if you don't have anything in the left side of your brain to make sense of what you're reading, it really comes down to the client finally saying, oh, I know what you're talking about, Lauren, and I'm trying the best I can. Well, it's a little bit like this, a little bit like that. And they say, nope, I understand totally. You can move on to the next question. So, and that's really, what I'm interested in talking about is things have changed so much in the reading space. You know, clients don't really book with me to talk about the usual things, health, finance, relationships. I very rarely do I get those kind of reading. It's always about the place that we find ourselves in at this point of our history, like what's going to happen next? How can I prepare for it?
0: Lauren Shaler's book is called The Power of Energy, Harness the Universe for More Clarity, Peace, and Love. Where did we get that book, Lauren?
5: Amazon.com.
0: Super. Now, we're going through a strange time these days. I mean, very awkward. A lot of people are feeling strange and uneasy. Are you sensing that?
5: Yeah. Of course, it started before the pandemic. But what I noticed about the pandemic is time shifted. And everybody knows that in their own personal experience, right? Time slowed down, right? We didn't have to go to work. We did gardening. We, reorganized our houses, so time really changed personally, and people realized it. But from my perspective as reading during the pandemic, time was changing, literally. One of the ways that, like, if you ask me, hey, Lauren, when does it look like it would be a good time for me to move or me to, seek a new job? Well, the way I read it is I find today's date and then I push forward from there until I see where, the energy gets really bright on any topic. Well, during the pandemic, George, I try to put today's date up and it would bounce back and forth. So I was like, oh my gosh, my friend, I cannot read time for you. And what that really meant is that the higher selves on the astral plane are changing the due dates of those soul contracts they write with every beat of our heart. So time was shifting. We felt it, right? And then all of a sudden the pandemic's over. And now we're kind of back in that old time loop, right? Got to get up, got to go to work, whatever else you got going in your life. But what's happening now is space is changing, actual space. Now, I don't think the average person is really experiencing that because they went back to the old time, right? But if you have the opportunity to slow down kind of the way we were in the pandemic, you would start to notice that space is shifting.
0: Do you feel good about the future?
5: I do. I mean, it's not going to, you know, it's not a cakewalk. My healing master always tells me, Lauren, you can have the brick or you can have the feather, right? So I'm choosing the feather in this whole shift that we're going through.
0: What if you had chosen the brick? What would have happened?
5: Oh, gosh, I've chosen the brick for most of my adult life, George. Always doing it the hard way. Always, I guess, buying into the myth that if I worked as hard as I could, got as much education as I could, and got a few lucky breaks, that I might be successful, you know, as an adult. And what I've come to learn from being a psychic is that is not at all a recipe for success. Not at all. Really, what it comes down to is releasing all that old information, you know, the fear, and kind of everything falls underneath everything low vibrating falls underneath that umbrella of fear, shame, guilt, frustration, anger, you know, control, dominance. So it's, if you hold on to those, things are going to get really, really hard. You know, we saw it in the pandemic, right? So some of our brothers and sisters kind of set back and skated through it, and others, you know, kind of had a rougher time accepting what was happening. So the good news is that there are ways to make it easier. And I think that's what I've been exploring for the last 20 years.
0: Do people sometimes come up to you, Lauren, and say, I'm being operated on next week. Is that a good date? Is that a good time? Do you advise them on that?
5: Oh, sure. Anything. Basically, what that comes down to is reading the contract for the surgery. Completing karma with the surgeon, the anesthesiologist, and the person. Now, George, what karma does is it's a contract from another life that gets brought forward to this life. So sometimes it's not beneficial.
0: We're going to come back in a moment with Dr. Lauren Cielo and talk more about the psychic world we live in. We'll do readings next hour on Coast to Coast AM with him.
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1: And welcome back to Coast, George Norrie with you, Dr. Lauren Cielo with us. Lauren's website is linked up at coasttocoastam.com. 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
5: Yeah. Well, first of all, gold is the highest frequency that I can see so far. You would call that God, goddess energy. I call it supreme being. You might call it spirit. So I use gold to heal people. Back in the 60s and 70s, we had the white lighters. Well, what white energy is really, really high frequency, but it tends to throw you out of your body. And to really step into the new earth frequency, you have to be in your body. So we don't use white. Now, the rose part is because a lot of the metaphors that I use to read people and to heal myself are roses, because it's such an ancient spiritual symbol and everybody loves the rose.
1: Since you've been doing this, and it's been a number of years, what has been the most gratifying aspect of what you've done?
5: Oh, gosh, I think it's the teaching side, because, you know, I teach other people to remember how to use their psychic abilities. We did as children, right? If I asked a three-year-old what color's my aura, they're going to say green and then walk away and play. It's going to be super easy. So when I teach people how to read, and they do it very quickly, it's very easy, that seems to be the thing that fulfills me the most.
1: What about UFOs and UAPs? You've been looking at that. What do you think of disclosure?
5: Yeah. Well, first of all, you know, the awakening that we're talking about on a spiritual or metaphysical level, it coincides with disclosure. It's part of the same thing. If you're still holding on to some of those fear energies that I was talking about, and everybody does, I'm not saying that it's easy to do or that, you know, you won't go back into fear. But if you are really running those lower frequencies, because we all know disclosure's coming, we know singularity's coming, right? When it does happen, it's going to be quite frightening. So a lot of times, you know, in my advanced clairvoyant program, we do have a class on UAPs and aliens. And so I've really been looking at it for several years. And I think it's changed, George. You know, I think as the frequency on the planet has shifted and gotten higher, so have the, for lack of a better word, species that have been visiting. Now, like, I believe what's in those orbs, I don't think it's a body. I don't think they have bodies. I think they're astral projecting to come through a wormhole, and to move at the rate that they're moving would rip any organic organism apart. So I'm starting to lean more towards either they don't have bodies at all, like our guides and angels, or they do have bodies somewhere, but they've astral projected out of that body to travel. Because, you know, we heard a lot about abductions in the early times, right? Now it's more about, you know, jet pilots seeing them, watching them go into a mesa and coming out the other side. So it's changed.
1: Is your spirit guide, Unki Yaya, was he once human? Or never?
5: Yeah, at least twice that I know of. I mean, I know because of his name. So his first name, Ankh, is from an Egyptian life. He was an Egyptian priest. And then the Yahya part was from a Mayan life. So he puts the two names together this time. So at least twice he's been in body.
1: That's incredible. Since you've been doing this, have you ever been scared?
5: No, not really. I've been confused a lot. You know, I see doing a psychic reading as like a puzzle. And some of my clients lately have just been blowing me away. And I'm so grateful that they can go there with me. You know, I'm a skeptical engineer, right? And some of the things I'm seeing in my clients, you know, we're talking about somebody's body has figured out its divinity. Now, I know that might not sound too dramatic to the listeners, but to me, for a monkey, right, a carbon-based organism, to realize that it's got divinity in it, that's a huge step forward. Our bodies are all about the first three chakras. Right. The first chakra is all about survival. The second chakra is about emotions. And the third is about competition, that kind of thing. Right. So our bodies are used to those chakras. But when the body starts to acknowledge the upper three chakras, which are the spiritual chakras, and starts to say, hey, I'm divine. That is huge.
1: How huge does it get?
5: Well, it leads right into that slip in space that I was talking about. So, you know, if you thought about it, you know, we know the Earth rotates around the sun and the solar system, you know, rotates around in the galaxy, and that the galaxy is actually kind of dancing together with another galaxy, Andromeda, and they're moving towards a great attractor out in outer space. So, The point of that is that the planet has never been in the same place in space ever. She's in this constant move through the universe, and the energies in those different places are different. I learned this the other day. So our galaxy will collide with Andromeda in 4.5 billion years. And when I heard that, I was, wait a minute, that date or that amount of time. I've heard that before. So I looked back, and that's how old the Earth is. So if we were plotting her trajectory through space, she started 4.5 billion years ago to where we are now. And then in another 4.5 billion, our whole, you know, galaxy collides with Andromeda. So you might say the Earth is mid-life. Maybe she's having a midlife crisis. She's right in the middle of her life, you know, path. I thought that blows my mind.
1: That's fantastic work that you've been doing. What does higher consciousness, Lauren, mean to you?
5: You know, I break it down to the chakras, right? We've got seven body chakras, and, you know, we've known about them forever, right? Some of us, you know, that pay a lot of attention to our energy field can start to sense them because they do plug into the body. They plug into our glands. But there's actually 12 chakras. So there's four more that are non-body chakras. They aren't connected. And this is where we need to talk about dimensions. Okay, so when I mentioned that space is changing, one of the definitions of ascension, and this comes from harmonicconcordance.org. I use it in my teaching. It says, ascension is merely an evolutionary process whereby the fifth dimension becomes accessible and visible. And I think that I'm reading in the fifth dimension. Those colors and those images that I see are in another dimension, but there's way more than that. There's a colleague at Golden Rose who is a trance medium, and she actually leaves her body, goes into a different dimension to look back and heal us in this dimension. And she's out of her body when she does it, of course. I have another client who, And this is what I mean. They're so amazing. She's going around the world collecting earth samples at sacred sites and ley lines. And the end game is to configure those earth samples in a room in a fashion that, for lack of a better word, creates an energetic Faraday cage that is devoid of time and gravity. And she will be projecting into different dimensions. And can you imagine? Like, we don't know what that is. That's the point that I was trying to make earlier. Like, my left brain does not know about other dimensions. So it's like this, you know, I'm learning as I'm reading. So, and I'll tell you one thing about that client. In order to do it, her higher self has actually installed a new chakra system into her body. And I've never heard of that, ever.
1: How many dimensions are there beyond the four we talk about? I mean, string theory talks about 10 dimensions.
5: Right, right. And there's also an F theory that says 12. Now, you know that saying, as above, as below?
1: Yeah.
5: Well, the astral plane has 12 layers, 12 levels. So as our physicists, you know, figure out more, I'm kind of thinking there's going to be 12. I do.
1: What are we going to do with so many dimensions, Lauren?
5: I have no idea. I think, you know, if Homo sapien continues on this planet for as long as it's been here already, what, 300,000 years or so, we are going to be a completely different species. We're already seeing what might be considered a different species. It's still in an, you know, a Homo sapien form. And I'm talking about autistic people. One of the things I've noticed about autistic people is they sit up in their chakra system. So for us, we're you know, first chakra to the seventh chakra. We're in there. Well, they're skewed up one. So this is one reason why

0: He said, it's going to burn out in 4 or 5 billion years. Don't worry about it. But to me, it sounded like tomorrow.
1: Right. You go do your homework. Forget about the sun.
0: Absolutely. Did you enjoy your Beyond Belief interview with us when we did that?
1: Absolutely. Yes, absolutely. I did.
0: That was fun.
1: Yeah, it was. Yeah. It, George, you make it so easy.
0: So do you, my friend. What's the future hold for the rest of the world?
1: Well, there's nothing you can do now. I mean, the dominoes are falling, right? The only thing we can do is try to raise our frequency as high as we can. And I know when I say that, that some of the people would be thinking, I would be thinking this, well, how do you do that? I remember one of the psychic readings I had before I got trained. Of course, I was in emotional meltdown. And the psychic said to me, she said, Lauren, you need to let go and let God. And George, I'm not a violent person, but I just imagine I'm going to lunge at you, woman. Don't you think that if I knew how to let go and let God, that I would have done it before I came here and paid you money to tell me to do it? So basically what I've done is, you know, of course I teach clairvoyance, but not everybody wants to be a clairvoyant. So I'm launching a phone app in fall, and it's a meditation app, but it's not meditation like a Tibetan monk, you know, sitting in a cave somewhere. Not that that's not great meditation. This is nuts and bolts energy work, right? Again, I am very practical. I'm not going to tell you to let go and let God. I'm not going to tell you, oh, you need to raise your frequency. No, I'm going to talk you through how to do it.
0: And how are you going to do that?
1: One meditation at a time.
0: How do people find the app?
1: Oh, yeah. Just go to goldenrosepsychic.com. It's right there on the homepage. You can sign up for the wait list. Yeah. And George, I'm designing it myself, which you know I love.
0: That's fantastic. Good for
1: you. It's so fun.
0: Would you consider yourself clairvoyant?
1: You know, yes, but I'm actually more claircognizant. And that's the seventh chakra. The way I'm trained, We run certain energies through our energy channels. All Homo sapiens have energy channels. They just might not realize it. So I'm running certain energies on purpose. And Anki Yaya is controlling my chakras so that I can really sit in Lauren and use Lauren's upper three chakras to do psychic readings. So yes, I do see things, but when I ask, what is that? It just comes right into my mind. So you would think it was a thought, but it's not like a processed thought. You know how our left brain goes, okay, if it's A, B, well, the next should be C. Right. No, this is like C. It just crashes into my awareness. So I'm much more claircognizant than I am clairvoyant. But the clairvoyance gives me a thread to pull at.
0: Does a recipient have to be specifically spiritual in order for any of this to work for them?
1: Well, you know what? This is what is really easy to find out early on in a reading, because the information, the main source of information when I'm reading is the client's higher self, their eternal soul that lives forever on the astral. So if I give a message, and that's how I start every reading, is a message from your higher self to you, and I get it by your name. That's what motivates your higher self to give me the message. If it doesn't resonate with the client, and it's not good or bad, I just realize, oh my gosh, like, you are so disconnected from your higher self. No wonder you're seeking help from a reading. Because when we're disconnected from our higher selves, and this usually happens because of programming, right? Like, I was taught that I'd only be happy if A, B, C, D, right? Well, higher self doesn't care about A, B, C, D. Not at all. It's got some other fantastic adventure for you to have, but your energy field is so locked into what other people told you you wanted. And that's when life gets hard. So that's where Anki Yaya comes in. He's supposed to go into their energy field and release all of that, so that they can start to align to their higher self. And what that really feels like on the earth is the things that you want, your higher self is creating for you.
0: When we come back with Dr. Lauren Cielo, we're going to do readings. All we need is your name. You ask.

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5: From ABC News, I'm Sherry Preston. Air raid sirens sounding again across Jordan. New military says it intercepted 4 missiles coming from Iran overnight. The U.S. military completing its 11th night of airstrikes on Iran. Secretary of State Marco Rubio meeting with Southeast Asian allies, saying that the fight there could easily happen in other parts of the world.
6: If we create a precedent in the Middle East where a nation state can decide that they are going to control an international waterway, charge a toll, and if you don't pay them, blow up your ships, we have created a very dangerous precedent, which will repeat itself in other parts of the world, including in this region.
5: Congressman Andy Biggs, a fierce ally of President Trump, winning the Republican nomination for Arizona governor. Democrats Amy Shaw and Marlene Gellin Woods are locked in a close primary contest for the chance to take on Trump-backed former Arizona Cardinals Jay Feely in the U.S. House race. It's back to a New York courtroom for ousted Venezuelan President Nicolas Maduro, who's been held in U.S. custody for 4 months now.
7: Maduro and his wife Celia Flores last appeared in a courtroom in March, where their lawyers unsuccessfully pushed to have the case thrown out because the Treasury Department had blocked the Venezuelan government from paying for their defense lawyers. They've since withdrawn that motion after the Trump administration in April began allowing the Venezuelan government to cover their legal fees. The judge in the case has not yet scheduled a trial date. Peter Harlan-Lambus, ABC News.
5: It was a rough night in the eastern U.S., courtesy of some dangerous weather.
8: Powerful storms stretching from Tennessee to upstate New York. West Virginia's governor declaring a state of emergency after some areas saw more than half a foot of rain in just a few hours. Emergency crews responding to reports of people trapped in their homes. The storms also spawning at least 2 tornadoes in New Jersey. Fallen trees littering the roads in Stanhope.
5: ABC's Hannah Batta. Tropical storm Bertha moving along the Gulf Coast, bringing dangerous rip currents and storm surge. 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
5: The director of the Smithsonian's National Museum of American History is defending its work, even as the White House accuses it of presenting a, quote, radical view of American history. Sarah Weichsel was on Capitol Hill Tuesday saying that the Smithsonian's exhibits are changing all the time.
11: History is an evidence-based interpretive discipline, and our interpretation constantly evolves as historians analyze evidence in light of an ever-expanding body of scholarship.
5: Six rescued beluga whales are settling into their new homes. The whales were among 30 left in limbo as the Marineland Amusement Park in Niagara Falls shut its doors for good in Canada.
12: Each whale, weighing up to 4,000 pounds, was coaxed into a custom sling and hoisted by crane into a padded container full of water. They were then trucked to Toronto's airport and flew south on a transport plane. Pilots told to keep takeoffs and landings gentle. Veterinarians at their sides for every mile. On Tuesday, four females, Acadia, Osiris, Sierra, and Lilouette, surfaced together at Chicago's Shedd Aquarium. And two more, Birdie Botts and Frankie, splashed down at SeaWorld San Antonio.
5: The Louvre's Apollo Gallery has reopened to the public for the first time since last year's crown jewels heist. The precious collections it once displayed have now been removed. The gallery now showing off the decor and architecture of the salon itself. The thieves took less than 8 minutes to steal the jewels last year. This is ABC News.
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1: Nukes for the Saudis. Good morning, I'm Gordon Deal, along with Nicole Murray on this Wednesday, July 22nd. Glad you could be with us. Here's what's up this hour.
2: The U.S. today will reportedly sign a deal with Saudi Arabia that would help the kingdom create a civilian nuclear program.
1: In closely watched Arizona, candidates backed by President Trump captured three Republican primaries.
2: New Jersey's governor says a software error led to 6,000 non-citizens being registered to vote and 400 of them cast ballots.
1: And who keeps cruise passengers safe since there are no police on ships?
3: They hire pretty

0: of us security staff that often have training in military or law enforcement based on land or other investigative backgrounds. So they're trained to investigate crimes, other misconduct, altercations as they happen on ships.
1: Nathan Diller at USA Today on the in-house security that's in charge on cruise ships. It's now been 11 straight nights of strikes on Iran by the U.S. military, which is trying to loosen the grip that the Islamic Republic has on the vital Strait of Hormuz. That came after Iran attacked a tanker in the waterway yesterday, forcing the crew to abandon ship. Iran also kept up attacks against U.S. allies like Bahrain, Jordan, and Kuwait. Before the latest strikes, Iran's interior minister visited Pakistan, a key mediator seeking to kickstart diplomacy. But President Trump said yesterday the U.S. had no interest in meeting. He signaled that U.S. forces could soon target an area of Iran close to one of its main sites for enriching uranium.
2: Nobody knows except the Iranians the damage that we've done to them. We have done damage that will take them 20, 25 years to recover from. So if we left tomorrow, we had a big success. But we're not leaving tomorrow.
1: The international benchmark for crude oil, by the way, was trading today above $93 a barrel. And the Associated Press says the number of wounded U.S. personnel in the Iran war has grown to well over 500 troops. The Pentagon has blown past previous estimates about the cost of the war with Iran. In a Senate Appropriations Committee hearing yesterday, Defense Secretary Pete Hegseth put the latest figure at $37.5 billion, about $9 billion higher than earlier numbers. Hegseth said the estimate covers certain costs for the period from the beginning of the war at the end of February until now, as well as other anticipated costs through early September. Military leaders are making the case for an emergency funding package of nearly $80 billion to help replenish stockpiles spent during the Iran war and fund other Trump administration priorities. Cynical Democrats included Patty Murray of Washington State.
3: He has told us over 40 times now that a deal is near and the war will be over soon. But now he is asking for $70 billion more and for us to just trust him it'll work out fine.
1: Last week, the Pentagon's comptroller nominee, Jules Hurst, stood by a $29 billion price tag of the war that he provided back in May. The Houthis, a terrorist group in Yemen funded by Iran, announced a new maritime blockade targeting Saudi Arabia, as you probably know. The announcement Monday potentially opens a new front in the Iran war, even as Pakistani and Qatari mediators work to broker a ceasefire. Analysis from Ben Wolfgang, national security correspondent at the Washington Times. Ben, what's it mean?
4: You have sort of these two choke points now that are kind of at the center of all of this. The one, of course, is up in the Persian Gulf, the Strait of Hormuz, which a lot of us are pretty familiar with, I think, at this point. But maybe we've kind of forgotten about what you see sort of on the other side of this down in Yemen, the Gulf of Aden, the Red Sea. There's a pretty critical choke point there off the coast of Yemen as well, through which a lot of Saudi ships especially are going to pass, and other ships from that region as well, carrying commercial goods from the Middle East and a lot of oil, as one might expect. And for whatever reason, and this is, you know, we can have a deeper discussion about the U.S. Military campaign against the Houthis and what we've decided to do or not do over the past year or so with respect to that. But they still seem to have some level of significant military capabilities in the form of missiles and drones that, much like we're seeing the Iranians do in the Strait of Hormuz, are able to effectively target ships that try to go through that narrow choke point and get out into the Gulf of Aden and ultimately out into the Arabian Sea and the Indian Ocean. So you have the blockade, quote-unquote blockade. The Houthis don't have ships, right? So this isn't a blockade like the U.S. is imposing a blockade on Iranian ships in the Persian Gulf, trying to dock at Iranian ports. This is more in terms of, we're not going to let commercial ship traffic through here. And we have the capabilities to do that. We've seen them take out commercial ships in the past, not at the numbers I think that the Iranians are able to do in the Strait of Hormuz, but they're certainly able to wreak havoc and force companies and governments to make different decisions about what they want to try to send through there potentially have goods destroyed or, God forbid, people injured or killed. So it's kind of the flip side of what we're seeing in the Strait of Hormuz, maybe not quite as severe, but it's another geopolitical and strategic headache that the U.S. and Gulf countries, especially Gulf allies, are going to have to deal with.

0: We're speaking with Ben Wolfgang, national security correspondent at the Washington Times. So what does Iran, which backs the Houthi terrorists, want to see out of this? What are they trying to drag Saudi Arabia in? What's happening here?
1: Yeah, I think so. I mean, look, we've seen since the early days of the war that part of their strategy has been, if we're going down, we're going to take all of you with us. And that's sort of the way that they've approached firing missiles off at Jordan, at Bahrain, at Kuwait, even at Saudi Arabia a couple of times, trying to basically shoot at anything that moves and the Strait of Hormuz with respect to commercial ships. So I think that's part of the calculation here, that they have discovered, and this is, again, maybe a topic for a slightly broader discussion, Gordon, but they have discovered, and by extension, their proxy groups, the Houthis included, have discovered that they've got massive leverage with the Strait of Hormuz, and now with the Red Sea, the Gulf of Aden, that this is now not only a leverage point, but it's a new problem for the United States, that we went into this with our eyes focused pretty squarely on the Iranian nuclear program, on its ballistic missile capabilities, on its drone industry, on the treatment of its citizens and of its financing of the Houthis and Hamas and Hezbollah and militias in Iraq and Syria. But now we've kind of sort of created a new problem. The administration would say that Iran's created the new problem, and they're, of course, 100% to blame for all of this. But you can certainly make an argument that our decision to launch this war has kind of forced Iran into a corner where they're taking desperate measures. And one of those is to seize as much control as they can over these crucial waterways. And now we're kind of stuck in a little bit of a corner here, trying to figure out how we deal with that, because are we going to have to compromise on something like the nuclear program? Maybe not get as many concessions, not as many inspections or as many, you know, limits on uranium enrichment, for example, because we have to solve this other problem that's been created with the Gulf of Aden, with the Strait of Hormuz. So there are a lot of moving parts here, Gordon, and it's going to take a real kind of, you know, you're at the thread of needle, I think, here geopolitically and militarily to find a way out of this if you're the United States.
0: To my understanding, the Saudi Arabian military is nothing to sneeze at. Why don't they go after the Houthis over this blockade?
1: You know, that's a great question, and that's a question that I've been asking for a long time. Lest we forget, the Saudis did have a pretty aggressive military campaign against the Houthi rebels. This goes back years, I think the last decade. And that became a bit of a geopolitical or a political flashpoint here in the United States, to where particularly a lot of left-wing Democrats wanted to see the Biden administration at the time cut off any support for the Saudis, who, you know, again, some critics would say were indiscriminately killing civilians in Yemen with their campaign against the Houthis. So their argument, I think, would be, we've tried that and you guys told us to stop. And so now we're a little bit reluctant to kind of throw our hat back in the ring militarily.
0: Thanks, Ben. Ben Wolfgang, national security correspondent at the Washington Times. Hey, make sure to check out a podcast of today's program full of stories we're not airing this hour. 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
6: Tired of trying to separate fact from fiction? 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
0: Glad you're with us. In one of the nation's most competitive states, Republicans in Arizona, backed by President Trump, easily won primaries yesterday. Congressman Andy Biggs, an election denier, captured the GOP nomination to face incumbent Democratic Governor Katie Hobbs in November. It's not clear, though, if he can win over undecided independents.
7: I'm so grateful to have the support of all of you, and I'm thankful that everybody who voted today got out and voted. I was overwhelmed when I started seeing those vote totals come in. It's awesome.
0: Also, Trump-backed candidate and former NFL kicker Jay Feely won the Republican primary in Arizona's first congressional district. And a third Trump candidate, Mark Lamb, the scandal-ridden former sheriff of Pinal County, won the fifth congressional district Republican primary over challenger Daniel Keenan. As a purple state, Arizona will play a critical role in who controls the House next year. Trump won the state by about 6 percentage points 2 years ago, his best performance among the 7 swing states. 20 minutes now after the hour on This Morning. Here's Nicole Murray.
8: And now, the 3 big things you need to know. Number 1.
9: The U.S. military says it has completed the 11th night of strikes on Iran, as officials identified the 4th service member killed by Tehranian attacks. He is 30-year-old Sergeant Michael Swinton from Fayetteville, North Carolina. President Trump on future strikes on Pickaxe Mountain, where nuclear materials be held.
10: We'll be hitting that area probably pretty soon, and there's not a thing they can do about it. You know, normally I wouldn't say that. If I thought they could do something about it, I would never say that, but we'll be hitting that area pretty soon.
9: Secretary of State Marco Rubio said the United States is still willing to negotiate an end to the Iran war, but Tehran is not serious about talks.
8: Number 2.
9: America's top military leaders have made their case in the Senate for an emergency funding package worth nearly $80 billion to help replenish stockpiles spent during the Iran war. Defense Secretary Pete Hegseth.
11: Without these funds, we face critical shortfalls that threaten our ability to also simply pay our service members, rapidly replenish equipment and munitions, and sustain vital operations without disruption.
9: Hegseth estimates the Iran war has cost $37.5 billion to date.
8: Number 3.
9: New York City Mayor Zohran Mamdani said the city does not have the authority to arrest Prime Minister Benjamin Netanyahu when he comes to the Big Apple for the UN General Assembly in September. However, Mamdani says the Israeli leader is not welcome.
12: And I want to be equally clear. Benjamin Netanyahu is not welcome in New York City, nor is any other war criminal at large.
9: Mamdani is urging the federal government to execute Netanyahu's arrest warrant. The Trump administration is freezing more than $1 billion in Medicaid funding to California and Minnesota. Centers for Medicare and Medicaid Services Administrator Mehmet Oz.
13: Today we are deferring over $1 billion in federal Medicaid dollars, $1 billion to Minnesota and California until they can substantiate their claims from this past quarter of audits.
9: Officials say the two states can access the funds if they provide documentation for some claims that the health department has flagged as suspicious. A New York Post survey reports that roughly 20% of Generation Z and millennial parents say they have spanked their child.
0: Okay, I'll keep them in line.
9: I mean, I didn't get spanked when I was a kid. All it took was my mom's eyes going wide. I'm kind of surprised that this is still a thing, to be honest with you.
0: I had a big mouth, so I didn't have to resort to that either. I could just yell loudly.
9: Oh, and that
0: when necessary.
9: I'm sure your eyes get intimidating when you... Yeah, I'm sure of it.
0: 22 minutes after the hour.

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0: Thanks for joining us. Cruise ships are designed as floating home bases for fun-filled vacations, but crime can happen at sea just like on land, but there's no police department. So what happens? Here's Nathan Diller, travel reporter at USA Today. Nathan, take us through it.
1: Passengers may not necessarily realize that cruise ships have essentially their in-house police forces, onboard security. They hire pretty robust security staff that often have training in military or law enforcement based on land or other investigative backgrounds. So they're trained to investigate crimes, other misconduct, altercations as they happen on ships.
0: Okay, so I guess, I mean, what happens? You see a fist fight break out at the bar. Who do you call? 911, I presume, is not an option on a ship?
1: It's not an option on the ship, but that there are ways to get in touch with someone. So typically the best option is just going to be to flag down a crew member. Any crew member should be able to connect you with security staff. If you see a member of the security staff, that's great, of course. But you can also reach out to guest services. They are sort of the conduit through which most guests are going to get in touch with other people on the ship. So they have a physical desk you can visit. You can also get in touch with them by phone. Your stateroom phone looks a lot like a hotel phone would, so it'll have little labels for who you can call typically, and guest services is one of those. So that's kind of your best central point of contact. You can also get in touch with the medical staff directly if it's a medical issue, but generally speaking, guest services should be able to connect you with anyone you need to get in touch with, and that includes security.
0: Okay. And meanwhile, if it's serious enough, there are actually onboard jails, right, on cruise ships?
1: There are. They're called brigs, as some folks might have guessed. They don't necessarily look like a jail. From the way I've heard them described, they're sort of a nondescript cabin, often maybe an interior cabin with the kind of bare bones furnishings, so maybe a bed and of course a bathroom. And sometimes passengers may be confined to their cabins with a security staff member stationed outside the door if that's necessary. And typically if it's in the case of a crime or misconduct that requires the involvement of law enforcement on shore, they'll be turned over to shoreside authorities when they get to the next port.
0: Well, we're speaking with Nathan Diller, travel reporter at USA Today. The story is called "There Are No Police on Cruise Ships, So Who Keeps Passengers Safe?" So what happens, I guess? Police have to come aboard at the next port to handle somebody accused of doing something, but does it matter where it happened? I mean, what if you're in international waters or something? How does that work?
1: It does. Jurisdiction can definitely get murky when it comes to cruise ships because they are moving all the time. So typically the FBI is going to be the point of contact and the agency that has jurisdiction when it involves a U.S. flagship or a ship that's embarking and disembarking passengers in the U.S. or U.S. citizens who have either committed or are the victims of the crime. They have full details on what cases they would have jurisdiction over on their website as well, in case people want to read up on that. But the crimes and the investigations can also involve other authorities. So if you are in the territorial waters of another country, which you could be in Europe, for instance, or in the Caribbean, those authorities would be notified as well, certainly the authorities at the closest port.
0: Thanks, Nathan. Nathan Diller, travel reporter at USA Today. 30 minutes now after the hour. On This Morning, America's First News.

0: United States Deputy Sheriff's Association is a national nonprofit and America's largest non-governmental provider of services to law enforcement. 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
16: Thanks for spending time with us. Welcome into Wednesday, July 20th. Gordon Deal with Nicole Murray. Some of our top stories and headlines. The Trump administration set to sign a deal that would provide Saudi Arabia with a civilian nuclear program. Latest cost of the Iran war, $37.5 billion. Brent crude futures above $94 a barrel this morning. Three Republicans endorsed by Trump win primaries in swing state Arizona. The Trump administration plans to support more individual researchers rather than universities, reshaping a $200 billion budget. And the 11-year-old in Northeast Florida who set a special record at the Jacksonville Humane Society. His story in about 20 minutes. This portion of the program is brought to you by Drip Drop. 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President Trump, as you know, has imposed 50% tariffs on most Canadian goods, declaring that Canada has unfairly discriminated against American autos, alcohol, dairy products, and that apparently will not be the last of the tariff announcements. Here's Michelle Schultz, trade attorney and founder and managing partner of Schultz Trade Law in Dallas. Michelle, what's happening here?
6: The president can do that up to 50% if the president believes that the foreign country has discriminated against U.S. commerce, and that's in order to level the playing field for crucial American exports like cars, dairy, alcohol. And the president believes that Canada has discriminated against those particular exports from the U.S.
16: Is this how you see it, Michelle?
6: Not so much. I mean, we have been addressing these areas already under the U.S.-Mexico-Canada agreement, and these had been the subject of much discussion over the past several years during negotiations anyway. So I wouldn't necessarily say this is cause for allegations of discrimination. I think these were under discussion anyway, and calling off the U.S.-Canada-Mexico agreement probably is what triggered the problem.
16: Yeah. We're speaking with Michelle Schultz, international trade attorney, also founder and managing partner of Schultz Trade Law in Dallas. So what do you tell clients at this point with regards to this?
6: I would tell them a lot of what I've been telling them, which is it's nearly impossible to plan. We have so many clients who were using the advantages of the USMCA to import and export, whether it was with Canada or Mexico, and they could not plan ahead at this point because we didn't even know if we were going to be able to use the USMCA. The president has decided that we're not participating in the USMCA. At least it will be under discussion for another number of years. And we have relied on that since it was NAFTA, since the 90s. So we're in a really strange part of history where we can't plan ahead. We don't know what the tariffs will be tomorrow. And the free trade agreements that we relied on for duty-free treatment, even the regular duty rates are no longer reliable, and in a month we're going to be looking at 50% duties on most products from Canada. So before you import from Canada in a month, it's going to be really important to look at what the duty rate is on your particular product, and especially if your product is excluded. Some products will be excluded, some will not.
16: And the U.S. Trade Representative Jamieson Greer said on CNBC on Tuesday that more tariffs are expected.
6: I am not surprised at all. There are many mechanisms for imposing tariffs, and the trade world had been discussing tariffs that are already being imposed under Section 301, which is another section that allows tariffs for unfair trade practices, and we're already seeing Section 301 tariffs where the U.S. has decided that certain countries have insufficient policies on things like forced labor, or where they are they're unfairly competing, so to speak, in areas like pharmaceuticals. We're seeing many different provisions being considered and used already. So I think you're right. I think we can expect more.
16: So with the U.S.-Mexico-Canada agreement not being recognized anymore by the U.S., does the Trump administration or Washington in general do individual agreements with Canada and say a separate one with Mexico? Like, what could happen here?
6: We can hope for that at the very least. I think what will happen is we'll wait it out, and when the administration changes, we may see a shift. That's what I hope for, because otherwise individual agreements may not come to fruition, and we're seeing other countries making agreements all around us. Europe has agreements with Mexico. Canada has agreements with Europe. other countries are making agreements all around the world while we continue to isolate ourselves.
16: Thanks, Michelle. Michelle Schultz, trade attorney and founder and managing partner of Schultz Trade Law in Dallas. 20 minutes now in front of the hour. On This Morning, America's First News. Coming up next, when your Uber driver takes a very indirect route to reach you.
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0: Glad you're with us. Welcome into Wednesday. It's time now for the Mic Drop with this morning's Mike Gavin.
1: Good morning. Well, we've got a couple of everyday annoyances that have struck a chord with social media users to talk about today, both having to do with drivers. Now, in this one, a Reddit user said they were running behind one morning for work, so instead of taking a bus to the train station, they decided to spring for an Uber instead. Unfortunately, they watched on the Uber map as their driver took a 15-minute detour to McDonald's for a cheeseburger instead of coming directly to pick them up. The user wound up missing their train by just 5 minutes. Over 1,000 people commented on the post, many of whom shared their own rogue rideshare stories. One said they watched a driver head straight for them before turning in the opposite direction and doing a 45-minute tour of the city. Another said they once missed a train because an Uber driver drove straight past them but then marked them as picked up anyway, leaving them stranded on the side of the road.
2: Wow. Hey, whoa. That's the blue Nissan I've been waiting for.
1: And then what happens when they mark you as picked up? Can you then book another ride? Or is it like, does it lock you out and say, look, you're already picked up?
0: Yeah.
1: Like, you're already in this guy's car. You can't book another ride. You're already driving around with this other guy, right?
0: That's a good question. Yeah. I don't know how that works. I was in one time in an Uber, and I think I asked the driver to change locations for the drop-off. And that was technically complicated. Like, I had to say, this drive has to end, or this ride has to end now, and then you have to rebook.
1: Yeah,
0: that complicated things for him. Uber can be complicated.
1: Definitely not easy. And this certainly qualifies as a first world problem, but there's still no excuse for this type of pizza foul from a delivery driver. Doorbell camera footage, also posted to Reddit, shows a pizza delivery man walking up to the door with a bag full of pizza that he's holding vertically instead of horizontally. Needless to say, the pizza was ruined. Thankfully, the customer did get a refund. Commenters blasted the driver for his stupidity. Others had questions like, did you still eat it? With many saying that they'd take the refund, but then scarf down the misshapen pizza anyway. Some joked that they hoped that their pizza guy would hold their pizza this way just so they could get the refund. Mm. Others jokingly defended the driver, saying that there's no way he could know that this was a horizontal pizza. I mean, you didn't order it, right? There's probably that checkbox on the app or whatever, and you didn't order it, so how is he supposed to know?
0: How's he supposed to know that the pizza joint he's doing deliveries for required the pizza to be held horizontally?
1: Obviously bad training. This is one of those, like, you had just one job kind of things, right? Like, your job was to drive there successfully and then hold the pizza horizontally when you get out of the car.
0: I could see, however, the cheese slide to one side of the box being an attractive eat if you wanted to skip the crust, for example.
1: I suppose so.
0: Right? And just eating, like, that chunk of tomato and cheese.
1: Yeah.
0: You know, like, the part that falls off a slice on occasion.
1: Yes.
0: You know, it's often the best stuff.
1: Yeah. I mean, look, we know it's not going to taste bad, but there's just something about that. Like, you paid a certain amount of money for this pizza. You want it to come intact. But I understand. Like, that's what these people were saying. Like, look, hold my pizza that way. Give me the refund, and I'll still eat it anyway.
0: Right. We just need the fork and knife now.
1: Yeah, right. Exactly.
0: Right.
1: Yeah, that's how it turns into more of a sit-down meal instead of a stand-up pizza situation.
0: Thank you, Mike. 13 minutes now in front of the hour. On This Morning, America's First News.
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0: Glad you're with us. It's Wednesday, so that means it's time for another episode of our video series called When the Mic is Off. Posting today, would you and your partner benefit from an airport divorce? Mike and I explain it and discuss it on Instagram, TikTok, Facebook, and X. Just do a search for This Morning with Gordon Deal. Well, new data shows Taco Bell has seen a drop in foot traffic thanks to the ongoing cyclosporiasis outbreak. Last Friday, visits to restaurants nationwide were down by nearly 19% compared to foot traffic on an average Friday for the first 6 months of the year. On that same day, Taco Bell announced that it had pulled Taylor Farms lettuce from its food after the FDA connected the product to an outbreak of the parasitic illness. The CDC, by the way, has confirmed more than 1,600 cases of cyclosporiasis. 8 minutes now in front of the hour on This Morning. Once again, here's Nicole Murray.
7: And now, the three big things you need to know. Number one.
8: The U.S. military said it completed the 11th night of strikes on Iran. Central Command reports that targets included aircraft hangars and drone storage sites. Secretary of State Marco Rubio claiming Iran is not serious about peace.

0: Kate Beely won the Republican primary in Arizona's 1st congressional district.
1: Number 3.
0: Canadian Prime Minister Mark Carney said he and President Trump have agreed to intensify negotiations on a trade agreement between Canada, the U.S., and Mexico. Carney said Canadians will remain united.
2: Canadians from coast to coast to coast have stood together. The federal government, provincial government, labor, business, Canadians themselves, uniting, focusing on what we can control, building strength here at home, supporting each other, buying Canadian.
0: Carney's comments come a day after Trump announced 50% tariffs on most Canadian goods. The United States has now reported the most measles cases in any year since 1991. Johns Hopkins University data says the country has reported nearly 2,300 cases as of yesterday. A man accused of orchestrating a $547 million Medicare fraud scheme through diagnostic laboratories in Louisiana and other states has been captured overseas and returned to the U.S. nearly 4 years after being a fugitive. Officials identified the suspect as Khalid Sadari. Bloomberg News reports that more than half of married or engaged Americans under 45 years old have prenuptial agreements.
3: Wow.
0: Yeah. I kind of get why. You want to keep what's yours, yours, no?
3: Well, when Kelly and I got married, we looked at our finances. We're like, well, I had $12 and she had about 10. And we thought, well, we don't really need the prenup.
0: Yeah, but what if it gets messy? Like, what if you get money later in life and then it gets messy when it's time to divorce? Like, isn't that a fear?
3: What?
0: Not for
3: what?
0: You personally. I'm just saying in general. Like, it could get really messy.
3: I can't relate. 6 minutes in front of the hour.
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21: 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Wrong. 80% of UV rays still get through the haze. 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

in Northeast Florida has made a mark at Jacksonville Humane Society as the first child to log 100 volunteer hours of reading to pets. Action News Jax Television says for more than 2 years, 11-year-old Nehemiah Turner has walked into the Humane Society with his grandma for its Pawsitive reading program. It's available for kids of all ages. It's proven to lower stress levels in animals and help kids, of course, work on their literacy skills. And that dedication pays off for both him and the pets waiting to get adopted. Turner is heading into sixth grade as a straight-A student. Asked what his next chapter could look like after reading for 100 hours, young Nehemiah said, maybe getting to 150 or 200 hours. That'll do it for this hour. For Nicole Murray and Mike Gavin, I'm Gordon Deal. Thanks for listening to This Morning, America's First News.

0: 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Wrong. 80% of UV rays still get through the haze. 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
2: From ABC News, I'm Sherry Preston. President Trump is scheduled to be at Dover Air Force Base today to attend the dignified transfer of remains for U.S. service members killed in the Iran war. 18 have died so far, 4 since Friday.
3: The Pentagon identifying 28-year-old Sergeant Angel Rompersad of New York, who's believed to have been killed in last week's attack on a U.S. base in Jordan, and 30-year-old Sergeant Michael Swinton of North Carolina, killed during the detonation of an Iranian drone in Iraq. His wife telling ABC News, Swinton was an amazing husband and father to his two young children.
2: ABC's Karen Waugh. The Northeast cleaning up after an evening of severe storms and tornadoes. ABC's Rhiannon Alley spending time at a busy airport.
4: These storms have really wreaked havoc on Northeast airports. More than 2,300 flights have been canceled, more than 500 of them right here at LaGuardia Airport. And we've seen more than 5,000 delays.
2: The CDC confirming more than 4,100 cases of that parasitic bacteria linked to iceberg lettuce. This is ABC's Jim Ryan.
5: The good news about cyclosporiasis comes from Health and Human Services Secretary Robert F. Kennedy Jr.
6: We do have the outbreak under control.
5: The bad news for Taco Bell is that at least 4 lawsuits have been filed by people who say they caught the brutal stomach bug after eating at the fast food restaurant. Up the supply chain, says Kennedy.
6: We and the companies that have involved have implemented a recall.
5: The CDC is investigating nearly 7,000 confirmed or suspected cases of cyclosporiasis. Jim Ryan, ABC News.
2: Official data from the Congo shows at least 999 people have died in the Ebola outbreak, which has been the fastest growing in history. As of Monday, nearly 2,500 cases had been recorded. The House moving to head off a potential government shutdown before the November midterms, passing a bill to fund the federal government through December 4th. You're listening to ABC News.
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2: This is a bit worrisome, to say the least. It's now been confirmed that 2 of OpenAI's advanced artificial intelligence models went rogue recently and attacked a digital library.
9: OpenAI says this happened during testing in a controlled environment, but the AI models managed to escape containment, connected to the internet, and hack the library of computer code. A startup called Hugging Face. OpenAI is calling it an unprecedented cyber incident, and they're now reinforcing safeguards.
2: ABC's Hannah Batah. An election error revealed in New Jersey, where Governor Mikey Sherrill says more than 6,000 non-citizens were mistakenly added to voter rolls. Here's ABC's Mary Bruce.
10: She described it basically as a software error, but that they've discovered it and are now taking steps to remedy it. In fact, she made a point of underscoring their efforts at transparency here, saying, "We don't deflect, deny, or exploit problems for our gain." She said, "We find them and we fix them."
2: ABC's Mary Bruce, the White House quick to respond, once again pushing the president's voting bill that would require voter ID and proof of citizenship. New York City Mayor Zoran Mamdani on the Prime Minister of Israel.
11: Benjamin Netanyahu is a war criminal, the architect of a horrific genocide against the Palestinian people. He is responsible for the killing of more than 73,000 people.
2: He says that New York doesn't have the power to arrest Netanyahu and charge him with war crimes in Gaza, but he says the federal government could and should. I'm Sherry Preston, ABC News.
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26: The price of conflict. Good morning, I'm Gordon Deal, along with Nicole Murray. On this Wednesday, July 22nd, glad you could be with us. Here's what we have for you this hour.
27: The Pentagon says the Iran war has cost north of $37 billion. Hereby, the defense secretary says more funding is needed.
26: The U.S. today will reportedly sign an agreement with the Saudis that would provide the kingdom with a civilian nuclear program.
27: In the swing state of Arizona, Trump-backed candidates captured three Republican primaries.
26: And how an hourly wage worker at Costco became a millionaire.
28: He has his hourly wage and, you know, has a consistent job, but his wealth, you know, his 401k account has increased in value over decades, and he also really appreciates the health care. Costco tends to have pretty good health care compared to what most Americans get through their employers.
26: Sarah Nassauer at the Wall Street Journal on Costco's willingness to pay for talented, reliable, and experienced workers. It's now been 11 straight nights of strikes on Iran by the U.S. military, which is trying to loosen the grip the Islamic Republic has on the vital Strait of Hormuz. That came after Iran attacked a tanker in the waterway yesterday and fired on U.S. allies, including Bahrain, Jordan, and Kuwait. Before the latest strikes, Iran's interior minister visited Pakistan, a key mediator, seeking to kickstart diplomacy. But President Trump in the Oval Office yesterday said the U.S. had no interest in meeting. He signaled the U.S. forces could soon target an area of Iran close to one of its main sites for enriching uranium.
29: We'll be hitting that area probably pretty soon. And there's not a thing they can do about it. You know, normally I wouldn't say that. If I thought they could do something about it, I would never say that. But we'll be hitting that area pretty soon.
26: Meanwhile, reports say the Trump administration today plans to announce a broad nuclear agreement with Saudi Arabia that could lead to the kingdom enriching its own fuel for nuclear reactors. It will require a review by Congress. The Pentagon has blown past previous estimates about the cost of the war with Iran. In a Senate Appropriations Committee hearing yesterday, Defense Secretary Pete Hegseth put the latest figure at $37.5 billion, about $9 billion higher than earlier numbers. Hegseth said the estimate covers certain costs for the period from the beginning of the war at the end of February until now, as well as other anticipated costs through early September. The estimate includes some operations and maintenance costs, as well as military pay. The hearing gave Hegseth the chance to make the case for around $67 billion in extra and urgent military funding.
0: Without these funds, we face critical shortfalls that threaten our ability to also simply pay our service members, rapidly replenish equipment and munitions, and sustain vital operations without disruption.
26: Last week, the Pentagon's comptroller nominee, Jules Hurst, stood by a $29 billion price tag he provided in May. He said that figure does not include damages to U.S. military facilities and other assets. Fears are growing that the deaths of four U.S. service members over a 24-hour period last weekend could push President Trump toward further escalation, even as both sides leave diplomatic doors open. It's a story by Julia Manchester, White House reporter at The Hill. Julia, what's being said?
3: You know, some would say this is a turning point in the war because the death count has gotten relatively high. That being said, though, President Trump is sort of signaling that he's going to be unpredictable, as he usually is, in terms of what he does next and how he responds. We know that the U.S. has already responded with more strikes on Iranian infrastructure, and President Trump and Secretary of War Pete Hegseth have also vowed to hit back. However, what the next step is, we really don't know at this point, but it really comes at a time when support for the U.S.-Iran war is continuing to decline here in the United States. You obviously had the horrible news of the three service members being killed over the weekend. But you also have Iran now targeting Jordan, which isn't necessarily new that they're targeting a U.S. ally, but they're now targeting, it seems, more U.S. allies in the region. You also have gasoline prices back up to $4 a gallon. So in terms of the public relations war, President Trump is once again, struggling to respond to, keep Americans on his side, especially ahead of the midterms and at the war.
26: The surprising number, I guess, too, of 100 wounded in the past couple of days with regards to Iranian retaliation here. Has the White House said anything about that? Because it appears that there's kind of pressure on the Pentagon to be more forthcoming about these numbers.
3: Look, President Trump has said he feels badly about the deaths and those who have been wounded, but he keeps on going back to this line that it's all going towards ensuring that Iran will never obtain a nuclear weapon. The big question is, though, do the American people continue to buy that line? And it seems that they aren't.
26: We're speaking with Julia Manchester, White House reporter at The Hill. The piece is called Rising U.S. Death Count in Iran War Drives Trump Toward Escalation. What would escalation look like, Julia? Do we even know?
3: We don't really, and that's because we know that President Trump likes to keep things as under wraps as possible. The Lebanese president was at the White House, and President Trump in his bilateral meeting was asked about essentially this during the meeting by reporters, and he sort of suggested he was going to continue to be unpredictable, that he wasn't going to show his cards here. But he continues to say that the U.S. has degraded Iran so much, their military capabilities, their capabilities to launch strikes. A lot of supporters of the president point to the fact that the number of strikes Iran has launched on a daily basis has declined since the war began in March. And that's a sign that their strike capability has weakened as well. That being said, though, critics would say, well, they can't be weakened that much if they're able to kill and wound U.S. service members and hit U.S. targets in the region.
26: Yeah. Is there anybody taking a stab at kind of who can last longer here in this kind of battle of wills over the Strait of Hormuz?
3: Yeah, look, it's unclear because you have President Trump, who is facing quite a bit of political pressure in the Strait of Hormuz as we see the midterms looming in November. And President Trump was asked about this as well. He brushed that off. But Iran is also facing pressure. They're facing economic pressure. You are seeing that a lot of countries in the region and around the world have avoided or stopped getting Iranian oil, and that they're going elsewhere for energy because of the situation in the Strait of Hormuz. So Iranian leaders are also facing their own political pressure here.
26: Thanks, Julia. Julia Manchester, White House reporter at The Hill. Hey, if you've missed anything from today's show, there's an easy way to catch up. All you have to do is tell Alexa, Siri, or Google to play This Morning with Gordon Deal. 14 minutes after the hour on This Morning, America's First News. 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

0: We don't take sides. 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
1: Thanks for spending time with us. Welcome into Wednesday in one of the nation's most competitive states. Republicans in Arizona, backed by President Trump, easily won primaries yesterday. Congressman Andy Biggs, an election denier, captured the GOP nomination to face incumbent Democratic Governor Katie Hobbs in November. It's not clear if he can win over undecided independents.
2: We have a governor that's taken us from one of the most affordable states to one of the least affordable states. We have a governor whose policies on supporting police or not supporting police.
1: Also, Trump-backed candidate and former NFL kicker Jay Feely won the Republican primary in Arizona's first congressional district. And a third Trump candidate, Mark Lamb, the embattled former sheriff of Pinal County, won the fifth congressional district Republican primary over challenger Daniel Keenan. That primary tested Trump's support of Lamb, who faced allegations of sexting, threats, intimidation, nude photo sharing, and racist messages, undercutting his TV image as America's sheriff. This portion of the program is brought to you by Incogni. 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
3: And now, the three big things you need to know. Number one.
4: The U.S. military says it has completed the 11th night of strikes on Iran, as officials identified the fourth service member killed by Tehranian attacks. President Trump.
5: No, nobody knows, except the Iranians, the damage that we've done to them. We have done damage that will take them 20, 25 years to recover from. So if we left tomorrow, we had a big success, but we're not leaving tomorrow.
4: Secretary of State Marco Rubio said the United States is still willing to negotiate an end to the Iran war, but Tehran is not serious about talks.
3: Number two.
4: America's top military leaders have made their case in the Senate for an emergency funding package worth nearly $80 billion to help replenish stockpiles spent during the Iran war. Washington Senator Patty Murray.
6: He has told us over 40 times now that a deal is near and the war will be over soon. But now he is asking for $70 billion more and for us to just trust him it'll work out fine.
4: Meanwhile, Defense Secretary Pete Hegseth estimates the Iran war has cost $37.5 billion to date.
3: Number three.
4: New York City Mayor Zohra Mamdani said the city does not have the authority to arrest Prime Minister Benjamin Netanyahu when he comes to the Big Apple for the UN General Assembly. Mamdani urging the federal government to execute the Israeli leader's arrest warrant.
7: Benjamin Netanyahu is a war criminal, the architect of a horrific genocide against the Palestinian people. He is responsible for the killing of more than 73,000 people.
4: The UN meets in September. A man accused of orchestrating a $547 million Medicare fraud scheme through diagnostic laboratories in Louisiana and other states has been captured overseas and returned to the U.S. after nearly 4 years as a fugitive. Officials identified the suspect as Khalid Sattery. The House has passed a stopgap measure that would fund federal agencies at existing levels through December 4th in an effort to avoid a potential government shutdown before the end of the fiscal year on September 30th. New LendingTree data reports that 33% of Americans say they have shoplifted this year. That is up from 24% in 2024.
1: That's a big jump.
4: Yeah. Yeah. Wow. Have you ever done it? Be honest.
1: Well, when I was like 10.
4: Okay, that's fair.
1: Stole a candy bar.
4: Gordon Deal.
1: I got caught.
4: Oh,
1: brought it back to the car. My dad's like, where'd that come from? I was like, go return it.
4: Wow, he made you do it, huh?
1: Shortly before he choked the life out of me. I think I saved myself.
4: Learned your lesson, I see.
1: 22 minutes after the hour.

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0: 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Costco's willing to pay to keep them around, making some of them millionaires. It's a story by Sarah Nassauer, retail reporter at the Wall Street Journal. Sarah, what have you found?
1: I got to spend a day with a longtime cashier at a Costco in Tucson, Arizona, Tony Barzar. He's been a cashier for most of the 40 years that he's been with the company. He's 60 years old. And basically, I got a sense of how he has built a career as a cashier at Costco. And, you know, a lot of his wealth has been generated through his 401k account. Right. He has his hourly wage and, you know, has a consistent job, but his wealth, you know, his 401k account has increased in value over decades. And he also really appreciates the health care. Costco tends to have pretty good health care compared to what most Americans get through their employers. And really, it was like a look at how Costco incentivizes folks like Tony to stay. And they see it as part of why they offer, in their opinion, good customer service, and that a cashier can be a specialist, right? At Costco, it's not kind of like an afterthought, just like an entry-level position. You know, they see it as like, this is a big part of the experience, is how fast you get through the line, and so we want good people in those roles. So it's kind of just like a vignette of what it's like to be a certain type of American worker today.
0: Jeez, speaking of healthcare, did you say his wife had 3 brain surgeries?
1: Yeah. So he talked about how the value of that good healthcare really came into strong relief over the last year, because he, unfortunately, his son-in-law took his own life, and 3 months later, his wife was diagnosed with brain cancer and then underwent 3 surgeries, and she's doing okay now. But he didn't pay anything for those 3 surgeries. Jeez. And he was able to use, you know, therapy benefits from Costco to work through what was a really hard year. And, you know, he talked about how you don't really understand the value of these, you know, something like really good healthcare until you have to use it.
0: Yeah. We're speaking with Sarah Nassauer, retail reporter at the Wall Street Journal. The story is called "He Earns $33 an Hour as a Costco Cashier. Now He's a Millionaire." Explain a little more, I guess, about, you touched on it a bit, but like how Costco trains its managers.
1: Yeah. So, you know, Costco wants to hire from inside or promote from inside. Right. So so someone like Tony, they've asked him several times, like, do you want to move into a supervisor role? You're already kind of, you know, an informal leader here to newer staff. And they do that, and they want people to do that. But they also want to value people like Tony, who has chosen not to do that. He wants to be in his role. Really, it's very customer facing. When I spent the day with him, he is like interacting with customers that he's known for decades and asking about their family, and they're checking in with him. And he also likes that he could be a mentor as sort of a colleague to staff and not an official boss.
0: Thanks, Sarah. Sarah Nassauer, retail reporter at the Wall Street Journal. 30 minutes now after the hour on This Morning, America's First News.

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1: Thanks for spending time with us. Welcome into Wednesday, July 22nd. Gordon Deal with Nicole Murray. Some of our top stories and headlines. The Trump administration set to sign a deal that would provide Saudi Arabia with a civilian nuclear program. An 11th consecutive night of U.S. strikes on Iran. Three Republicans endorsed by Trump win primaries in swing state Arizona. New Jersey's governor says a software error led to more than 6,000 non-citizens being registered to vote and 400 of them cast ballots. It's unclear if they'll be prosecuted. And what a Wilt Chamberlain warm-up jacket fetched at auction after being found for a couple of bucks at a Goodwill in Portland. That story in about 20 minutes. While the most intense parts of Tropical Storm Bertha are staying offshore, the Gulf Coast will still experience dangerous surf conditions through today. Meanwhile, forecasters with the National Weather Service have predicted a below-normal hurricane season for the Atlantic Basin this year. Has that changed as we reach midsummer? Here's Jamie Rome, Deputy Director at the National Hurricane Center. Jamie, what are we looking at?
2: Anytime you have an El Nino event developing, that tends to suppress activity. But what is often lost in that, or what sometimes people accidentally hear, is they think no activity, or the Atlantic is completely shut down. And Bertha this week proves that that's not the case. We can still have storms. They can still impact land.
1: All right. So explain El Nino and its role here.
2: So El Nino is a warming that occurs in the Pacific Ocean, but it has an impact on the global weather pattern, meaning it's sort of the extra heat from the ocean being warm out there causes the atmosphere to react and change in ways. And in the Atlantic Basin, that change results in conditions that are not as favorable for storms to form or for storms to strengthen. So it doesn't mean that they can't develop. It just means that they it's sort of a fighting an uphill battle, if that makes sense.
1: How do we describe more broadly hurricanes these days? Are the hurricanes more intense with more of them, or does it really vary from season to season?
2: So it does vary from season to season, but the overall trend is not necessarily more storms, but the storms we do have, and you've seen this over the last 10 or 15 years, have been more impactful. They're bringing more storm surge and more rain, and just bringing more impacts to land. So not more storms, but they're bringing more impacts. That's the long-term trend. Now, that's obviously has year-to-year variations or year-to-year ups and downs. We think with the El Nino this year, we'll have a slightly less active overall season. And, you know, obviously we got to wait and see if that plays out as forecast. But that's the current thought here, as we'll have a little bit of a relaxation of the hyperactivity that you've seen over the last couple of years.
1: We're speaking with Jamie Rome, Deputy Director at the National Hurricane Center. So I think you suggested it there, but it's not always about the wind and rain. You referenced storm surge, right? We've seen kind of flooding far afield at times from hurricanes.
2: Yeah, that's actually a really good point. Often people are focused, hyper-focused, or enamored with where the center is and the Saffir-Simpson scale, which is how we rate storms based off their peak wind. And what these two metrics don't tell you is often the most important part, which is where the impacts are going to be, namely the water. And we're seeing a lot of storms recently with these big, you know, storm surge impacts and big heavy rainfall and flash flooding impacts. You know, neither the center nor the Saffir-Simpson scale will tell a viewer or a listener that particular information.
1: Best ways to prepare here, Jamie, as we look at the rest of the summer or the rest of the hurricane season?
2: You know, we practice what we preach down here. I've already pulled out and tested both of my generators and, you know, verified all my hurricane supplies are where they are or where they're supposed to be. In some cases, you have to replenish supplies. Your batteries have a tendency to grow legs and walk off. So you have to, like, you know, you have to think through and replenish. And the biggest thing is just, you know, spend a couple of moments thinking through what you would do. You know, are you going to stay? Are you going to leave? Can you go without power? If so, are you, you know, do you have medical vulnerabilities that you would cause being without power to be problematic? Are you going to try to generate power? If so, do you have all the necessary safety equipment and gear to do that safely?
1: How about something like a go bag if you have to evacuate?
2: Yeah, so I have all of my supplies in one spot or one big bin in my garage so that I can go get it when I need it. Once a year, I pull it down and make sure everything's there. In some cases, things get old or need to be replaced. You know, we're no longer in the era of candles, right? You know, you get, you know, LED lights for next to nothing, rechargeable batteries, what have you. So just take time to make sure you've got the supplies you need.
1: Thanks, Jamie. Jamie Rome, Deputy Director at the National Hurricane Center. 20 minutes now in front of the hour. On This Morning, America's First. Coming up next, deer in Georgia, apparently in search of oysters and a rubdown.
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0: Thanks for spending time with us. Welcome into Wednesday. It is time now for the Mic Drop with this morning's Mike Gavin.
1: Good morning. Well, we have a couple stories about animals to talk about today, and not necessarily the cute and cuddly kind. Let's start in Georgia, where we may be looking, Gordon, at a deer conspiracy. UPI says that chaos erupted at a Georgia shopping center when two deer crashed through the windows of two separate businesses at the same time. Security cameras at Big Daddy's Oyster Bar and Pub in Peachtree City captured the moment a deer crashed through a window and went running through the inside of the business just before 9 a.m. 2 weeks ago. Meanwhile, a second deer was crashing through the window of J Massage, a business in the same shopping center, at the same time. Employees at J Massage did not realize there was a deer inside the building until they found it in the bathroom. Both deer were safely removed from inside the businesses, and thankfully, no injuries were reported.
0: This is bizarre.
1: Yeah.
0: I was watching the one security camera caught both deer hitting both businesses.
1: Yeah. I mean, were they sitting out there in the parking lot like, okay, we're going to take a run at it? And again, you know, two very different types of businesses.
0: Yeah.
1: And again, you know, you said one was looking for a rub down, I guess.
0: Sure.
1: Said, right? The other one looking for a beer. You know, I'm not sure how exactly that went down.
0: I mean, did the deer not go online and just look at the hours of this place? I mean, that Big Daddy's Oyster Bar and Pub is empty at 9 a.m.
1: Yeah.
0: That's like a, you know, afternoon evening business, I presume.
1: Yeah, again, maybe that was part of it. Yeah.
0: I can understand wanting the morning massage, you know. You know, maybe. You're a deer, you're out all night, you know, you're eating leaves and stuff. You need the rub down.
1: Right. I mean, the deer that wanted the beer anyway, thinking that maybe wouldn't be welcome there when humans were there. So maybe had to get in there in the morning before all those pesky humans showed up.
0: The early discount.
1: Yes. And, you know, when some people get out of jail, they're looking forward to seeing their pets, maybe their dog or their cat. This guy was a little bit different. He couldn't wait to see his pet tarantulas. But when he got home, he found out that some of the creepy crawlers had been stolen. Local TV reports said that when a Marion County, Florida man got home from jail, several of the spiders in his collection had gone missing. The missing animals included a golden knee Chaco tarantula and a striped devil tarantula worth nearly $600. Authorities believe they were taken by a woman and sold while the man was in jail. She claims that the spiders were dying while acknowledging that they did not belong to her. The case remains under investigation.
0: My goodness.
1: Yeah, so she knew him, obviously.
0: Yeah.
1: Maybe when he went away to jail, he was like, hey, could you look at after my tarantulas for me, make sure that they're okay. And she decided, no, I'm going to sell them instead for, I guess, probably $600.
0: Nice. But as soon as you reference the striped devil tarantula.
1: Yes.
0: Yeah, I'm running. No thanks.
1: Do they need names like that, honestly? Do we need to make them sound even worse than they are? They're just tarantulas. We know what they are.
0: Mm-hmm.
1: We don't want them anywhere near us. The striped devil tarantula, I don't want that within like three counties of me.
0: Yeah, the size of your hand, I presume.
1: Yes.
0: Right, and they're hairy. I'll take no part of those whatsoever.
1: Some kind of stripe, I guess, on it as well.
0: Yeah.
1: Yeah, no thanks.
0: And then some scientist's idea to, like, soften the image of tarantulas by calling it, like, the golden knee Chaco tarantula, whatever that is. Oh, it must be warm and cuddly, right?
1: Yeah.
0: It's the softer side of the most ugly spiders.
1: You want that one to jump in bed with you at night, for sure.
0: 13 minutes now in front of the hour. On This Morning, America's First News.
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1: Thanks for joining us. Hey, it's Wednesday, which means it's time for another episode of our video series called When the Mic is Off. Posting today, would you and your partner benefit from an airport divorce? Mike and I talk about it on Instagram, TikTok, Facebook, and X. Just do a search for This Morning with Gordon Deal. You probably could have predicted this. You've spent less time making runs at Taco Bell since the fast food chain was linked to the ongoing cyclosporiasis outbreak. New data shows Taco Bell has seen a drop in foot traffic last Friday. Visits to its restaurants nationwide were down by nearly 19% compared to foot traffic on an average Friday for the first 6 months of the year. The numbers are from Placer AI, which tracks foot traffic using data from cameras and mobile devices. On that same day, Taco Bell announced it pulled Taylor Farms lettuce from its food after the FDA connected the product to an outbreak of the parasitic illness, which causes, as you know, diarrhea and other gastrointestinal issues. 8 minutes now in front of the hour on This Morning. Once again, here's Nicole Murray.
0: And now, the three big things you need to know. Number one.
2: The U.S. military said it completed the 11th night of strikes on Iran. Central Command reports that targets included aircraft hangars and drone storage sites. Secretary of State Marco Rubio highlighting the importance of controlling the Strait of Hormuz.
3: If that is threatened, then I think the global economy is threatened, and the rules which have underpinned 150 years of international trade and commerce are also threatened, and that cannot be allowed to happen.
2: Also, the U.S. military has released the name of the fourth U.S. soldier who was killed in Iraq. He is 30-year-old Sergeant Michael Swinton from Fayetteville, North Carolina.
0: Number two.
2: Republicans, backed by President Trump, have won in swing state Arizona. Congressman Andy Biggs secured the Republican nomination to face Democratic Governor Katie Hobbs in November. Biggs thanking his supporters.
4: I'm so grateful to have the support of all of you, and I'm thankful that everybody who voted today got out and voted. I was overwhelmed when I started seeing those vote totals come in. It's awesome.
2: Meanwhile, President Trump-backed candidate and former NFL Pro Bowl kicker

0: yesterday, at least 82 cases have been identified and 8 people remain hospitalized. Health and Human Services Secretary Robert F. Kennedy Jr. says the ongoing outbreak of cyclosporiasis is, quote, under control.
1: We do have the outbreak under control. We have done extensive forensics, epidemiological forensics, and we've identified the source of the outbreak.
0: The CDC reports at least 1,600 cases have been confirmed across 5 different states. A datingadvice.com survey of 1,000 single adults living in the 11 U.S. World Cup host cities found nearly 70% of respondents said their dating lives improved during the tournament.
2: Wow.
0: Yeah.
2: You should have been mobile. That's
0: What?
2: You should have gone to one of these host cities.
0: I mean, they're everywhere. There was watch parties and all of that.
2: Oh, I see.
0: I just want to be like, don't go, stay.
2: Your dating life improved during
0: it
2: the World
0: did.
2: Cup?
0: Did.
2: Uh-huh. 6 minutes now in front of the hour.
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Touch with us, a Wilt Chamberlain warm-up jacket originally found at a Goodwill in Portland, Oregon, has sold for nearly $90,000 at Sotheby's. In January, ESPN says 19-year-old Quinn Brown raided a bargain bin looking for a jacket he'd seen someone toss in. It seemed like it featured the colors of the L.A. Lakers. Brown had been buying vintage clothes to resell online for 3 years. His priciest resale had netted him $250. The warm-up jacket says Chamberlain on the back and cost Brown $3.07. When he got home, he searched the internet for comparable sales and found little. But after he posted a photo of the jacket, Sotheby's got in touch and convinced Brown to consign the jacket.

0: Sotheby's. Research ahead of the sale found the jacket was likely used throughout the 1971-72 NBA season, but was definitely matched to the 72 NBA Finals, Chamberlain's second title, and the Lakers' first championship in Los Angeles. For Nicole Murray and Mike Gavin, I'm Gordon Deal. 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
15: From ABC News, I'm Sherry Preston. A missile alert sounding in Bahrain, and Saudi Arabia is warning its citizens living near the Persian Gulf to seek shelter. That is the U.S. and Iran exchange fire for an 11th straight night. ABC's Martha Raddatz has more on the questions surrounding a possible end to the conflict.
16: At the White House, our Mary Bruce pressing President Trump about what comes next.
17: Mr. President, there are no signs that Iran is ready to stop fighting. So what is the plan? Is the plan to just keep bombing until they give up?
18: There are no signs. Why, do you know something that I don't know?
17: Well, they continue to attack our allies and kill Americans.
16: Trump insisting that the Iranians want to meet, something he has said many times before.
18: Until they're ready to meet in a meaningful way, we have no interest.
16: 18 service members have now died in this conflict, including those four killed since Friday.
15: Today, the president attends the dignified transfer of their remains at Dover Air Force Base. The price of Brent crude oil once again pushing above $94 a barrel, and now Houthi rebels in Yemen are threatening oil tankers in the region. The Gulf Coast bracing for Tropical Storm Bertha to make landfall over southern Louisiana. ABC's Victor Oquendo's in New Orleans.
19: We met residents preparing to secure their homes, loading up on sandbags. They have been through their share of storms in New Orleans. They tell us they'd rather be prepared than caught off guard. As Bertha approaches, some of those gusts could top 35 miles an hour. The heaviest of the rain will be south of us. Some areas could see 6 inches, and that could lead to flooding. We'll likely see some thunderstorms as well. 1 to 4 feet of storm surge is possible.
15: Flash flooding and strong storms in the Northeast causing damage to cars and homes, leading to at least 2,000 flight cancellations. More than 6 months after his capture, ousted Venezuelan President Nicolas Maduro and his wife, Celia Flores, will appear in a Manhattan courtroom today. They're pushing to have the drug trafficking charges they are facing thrown out. 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
15: Pain, suffering, and loss of income, all of it from eating at Taco Bell. ABC's Jim Ryan with more on the lawsuits filed by those sickened by the Cyclospora for a parasitic bacteria.
5: The first suit was filed by an Ohio man against one of the largest Taco Bell franchises in the country. He says he missed 2 weeks of work because of the extreme vomiting and diarrhea he suffered after eating at a Taco Bell in North Olmsted. At least three other suits have been filed, naming Taco Bell, its franchisees, and Taylor Farms, the suspected supplier of tainted lettuce, as defendants.
15: In New York, a former Army private's now been charged in the case of that fire set at a federal building.
21: That attack, federal prosecutors said Andrew Arabaca had been planning since January, spending months amassing a small arsenal, including a hatchet, knives, pellet gun, BB rifle, and fireworks.
15: ABC's Aaron Katursky. In Wisconsin, a sanitation worker was seriously hurt when two oxygen tanks exploded in the back of a Milwaukee garbage truck.
22: The terrifying moment for two Milwaukee sanitation workers standing at the back of a garbage truck when oxygen tanks exploded inside. One worker knocked off his feet, then rolling on the ground before he was rushed to the hospital with a concussion and eye injury.
15: ABC's Ike Ajachi. Here's a first for Samsung. It's now offering its own credit card. The Samsung Galaxy Card, which runs on the Visa network, will offer cash back on purchases of Samsung products and some streaming services as well. Sherry Preston, ABC News.
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28: And a happy Wednesday morning to all. It is Nick Papagni, the Ag Meter, along with Sir Josh McGill. Josh, happy Wednesday. We're in the middle of the week, rolling right through July.
29: Yeah, happy Wednesday, Nick. It does seem like the summer in general has just flown by.
28: It's almost like we're on one of those really very nice gush tractors just rolling right down the orchard, just go, keep going, and the next thing you know, we're going to be August before you too long.
29: Yeah, and in some ways I wouldn't mind the fall where we get a little cooler evenings, but I don't know, at the same time it means winter's around the corner and I'm not a big fan.
28: Yeah, I think that's, and we keep hearing about this giant El Nino that's supposed to be happening. When is it going to happen? If it's just going to happen in normal November, or we're talking September rain, we don't know, but that's the big talk in the farming industry right now.
29: Yeah, I mean, with the weather, you never know, but I expect it'll be, you know, November-ish.
28: Well, I think that's what we all hope for. We just hope that, I always think that if you can ski by Thanksgiving, it's going to be a good snowpack here. That just means that all that rainwater will just fly to the ocean when it comes to April and May. But maybe someday we can store the water, and maybe if we do get a new governor in there who's thinking water, maybe something like that will happen in our future.
29: Yeah, I wonder if we got a new governor in the November election, you know, would a good snowpack this year be able to be held on to at all? Like, are there some quick things we could do? I don't know.
28: It's crazy. We've had 3.5 great years. Back, the last 3.5 years have been outstanding. We shouldn't be in this mess every year. We've got to think out of the box, because how many times have I said on this show that I think the political people in California still think there's only 20 million people living here, and there's more housing being built every day when you drive around, especially the Central Valley, where it's still affordable, but it's not affordable anymore. And that's what's crazy about California. There's building going on, and guess what? Everyone needs to have a shower. Everyone has to have water in their house, and we just don't understand.
29: No, we don't. We're just developing, and honestly, we're developing stuff I don't know how anyone can afford. But yeah, it all needs water, and so we need to figure out a better way to move and store the water that we have. We have water abundance in California. We're just not figuring out how to get it where it needs to be and hold on to it for when we actually need it.
28: Well, we've had the legendary water master on, Edward Ring, and he's got all the answers. I just hope the next governor reaches out to Edward. We're going to get him back on the show soon, but he's just common sense. Listen, we can do it. It's all in. It's all made. It's all ready to go. We just have to turn the trigger and go, but we haven't done it.
29: Yeah, I'd love to get him on and do a deeper dive into the desalinization plants and what that could mean, especially in Southern California, and what it could do to help the Colorado River system. I know Trump's administration's talking about doing water cuts on the Colorado River system to help restore some of that river and surrounding estuary. And so things like desalinization could be a great path forward to make us more self-reliant on water and not pulling more and more water from that system that's already strained beyond belief.
28: Think about the money that we've already spent in California. We're already deficit again, another giant deficit, but we have spent, $24-25 billion, maybe more, on homeless, and nothing's happened. It's only got worse. And you got the high-speed train. We haven't even laid a track yet, and we're so far over budget. Think about if that money went to water. I know water's not exciting. People don't, it's water. I want to get more excited. I want to be more innovative in California. That was a plan with the government, but it didn't work.
29: No, it doesn't work because we don't have the right leaders to make it happen. Our tax dollars need to get spent where we want them spent. You know, we're the ones paying for it. We ought to be getting the services back.
28: I'm one thing you have to look at, because this is a giant governor year. We do know we're going to have Steve Hilton on this week, and we're going to talk all what's going on in California. We've invited Becerra on. He hasn't made it. I don't think he's going to come on our show. But think about this, you great, outstanding taxpayers that we have. Listen, because this is the most important thing to me. We're in a deficit. And if we're in a deficit, that means you're not doing the job if you're a political person. But if you're in office and you're a multi-millionaire, that's a red flag for me. So you're not doing your job, but you're a multi-millionaire, and your job is to try to save California, and it's not working. To me, that's a red flag. If our politicians are rich, Josh, and their area is going down, but they're millionaires, to me, it's a red flag.
29: Yeah, well, so that is something for me. I'm like, wait, if you're a millionaire or even billionaire, you're wealthy as a California politician, you clearly don't operate your personal budget on a deficit. And, you know, you wouldn't expect anyone else to. If you were running a business, you wouldn't want to be running a deficit. Your personal budget for your household, your family, your kids, you would never run a deficit. If you were, you'd be like, oh man, how do I get out of this? How do I fix this? But then you go and represent our state and are like, yeah, nope, no problem. There's a deficit. It doesn't really mean anything. It does mean something. You can't run your life that way. You can't run your business that way. You can't run California that way.
28: And the question to me is, where is that money going? Is it a fraud? Is there easy way to steal from every program we got going? Probably. We'll dive into that, especially when I talk to Steve Hilton. Let's take a break. We're going to come back and talk Lando Lakes today. Heather Anfing is in the house. We're going to talk with Heather when we come back. Don't go anywhere.
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28: Welcome back on your Wednesday morning. We're going to dive into the dairy field now with Land O'Lakes, and I really enjoy talking with Heather because very positive company, and they're a giant. Let's go to the interview. My next guest, and I'm a big fan of Land O'Lakes because I buy so much butter. There's so much butter in the Ag Meter house, it's crazy. And Land O'Lakes is a big player in our refrigerator. We're going to talk now with Heather Ann Feng, the Land O'Lakes Executive Vice President and President of the Dairy Foods. Heather, welcome to the show. How are you?
9: I'm great. I'm so happy to hear you're a big butter buyer. We love that.
28: You know what I love, Heather? When I buy the butter from my grocery store, it'll say family-owned on top along with real California milk. I love that it's local as well. You're in Tulare. I love that. Do you get a lot of feedback because of that?
9: We do. And that's why we put that on the package, because people want to support the American farmer, and they love knowing where their food is coming from and understanding, even if they're in a urban setting, that they're supporting that American farmer in our broad community, I'll say. It's really important to consumers. They're very positive when they hear about that.
28: We're talking with Heather Enfang. She's the president of the Dairy Foods, Land O'Lakes Executive Vice President. And Heather, let's talk about Heather. How did you get involved with Land O'Lakes?
9: You know, I have been here for almost 27 years at this great company. And so I started way back early in my career as an assistant marketing manager on this business, and I've never left. So it's been a great ride. It's an awesome company, and we're just so happy to do what we do and serve the farmers that we do, and try to make the most money and get the most value so that pumps right back into their local community.
28: Well, Heather, let's talk about that because you have a nice facility in Tulare.
9: Yeah, so Tulare is the largest manufacturing facility in our network, and it's been in the network for a long, long time, and it came into the network with a merger with the Dairyman's Co-op back in the late 90s. And so it's been long history within our organization, and it's a really, really important manufacturing facility for us. Like I said, the largest in our manufacturing facility, surrounded by the largest farmers in our cooperative system.
28: And Heather, so how is the dairy industry? Because it just goes up and down. How's it lately?
9: You know, I would say let me start from a demand perspective. Dairy is in the spotlight. It is so fun right now to be working in dairy because consumers are really interested in dairy. We're talking a lot about dairy in consumer conversations. They're understanding how terrific dairy is as part of their diet. We just had the new dietary guidelines released with dairy right up on top. We're talking tons and tons about protein, and people are learning that dairy is such a terrific source of protein. From a consumer perspective, a customer perspective, we're really seeing tons of demand, which is very exciting.
28: Well, Heather, the Ag Meter buys a lot of butter from Land O'Lakes. What other products does Land O'Lakes have out on the market?
9: You know, we sell a lot of butter. We sell a lot of cheese, both in the dairy case, in the deli, which is mostly in the East Coast, and a lot of cheese in the food service channel. So lots of queso. If you're out at any Tex-Mex restaurants and you're eating queso, that's a good chance that's Land O'Lakes cheese. And then we have an ingredients business where we're selling ingredients that are being formulated into other food manufacturers' finished goods. And so lots of places that Land O'Lakes might show up that you might not even quite realize.
28: I love that. We're talking with Heather Anfang from Land O'Lakes, Executive Vice President and President of the Dairy Foods. How about, is it mainly throughout the United States? Does it go export at all?
9: You know, mostly we have kind of three channels that we sell into. The retail channel and the food service channels are mainly domestic. We have a little Canadian business, but not a ton. And then we have this ingredients business, and about half of our milk powders, for example, are exported out of the country. So that business is a little bit more global and trading within that global marketplace as a dairy ingredient. But the retail food service business, mainly domestic.
28: Heather Anfang, you've got some exciting news coming from the Land O'Lakes plant in Tulare, the big investment. Tell us about it.
9: Yes, we are so excited to announce that we're making an investment in our Tulare facility that will move us into the dairy proteins space. And so it's going to come in a few phases, but this first phase that we just announced is going to get us into ultra-filtered milk as an ingredient. So we'll be selling that to other companies as they're using it as part of their product formulation. And that's going to be a terrific growth opportunity for our farmers in the area, in a space that's really growing. And so there's supply that is needed, and we're happy to be a part of that.
28: And Heather, at the Land O'Lakes plant in Tulare, when is all this going to happen? Is you going to have to build another plant, or is it all hooked up together? How does that work?
9: You know, we are so fortunate that we have this great facility in Tulare today that has space in it. And so part of our ability to make this investment is we've got so much infrastructure already in place, which is incredible. So we are, you know, cutting the POs now and working on bringing this up so that we'd be ready in Q1 of next year.
28: So, Heather, will you have plenty of product, or are you going to have to get more dairies involved?
9: You know, as we look at our membership base out there, they are eager to grow. And they're looking for growth opportunities, and we need to bring more processing capacity to the marketplace to allow for that. So we're going to be able to support that growth of our farmers with this new investment. So with the membership we have, we're going to be all set.
28: We talk marketing all the time, Josh. This is a huge marketing program for Land O'Lakes. Another way to sell their product is huge.
29: Was that a pun? Another way to sell their product?
28: I don't think so, but I that's how gifted I am. I come up with things I don't even know I did.
29: You're just naturally so funny, Nick.
28: Thank you. Thank you, Josh. That means a lot. Let's take a break. We'll come back, talk Land O'Lakes with Heather. Don't go anywhere. You're listening to the AgNet News Hour on your Wednesday morning. We will be right back.
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3: Welcome back, everyone, on your Wednesday morning. Ag Meter and Sir Josh talking Lando Lakes, beautiful facility in Tulare. A lot of questions I'm going to ask Heather. Like, how many dairy farmers do they have? Let's go.
4: We're talking with Heather Ann Fink. She's the Land O'Lakes Executive Vice President and President of the Dairy Foods. This is exciting because we know the Trump administration has come out with MAHA, Make America Healthy Again. They want milk back into schools. I think it's a great time for milk again. I grew up with milk. I still drink milk. We're a big milk family. And, of course, butter, as you know. But I think it's great for small families, young families, to know that milk is great for you.
5: Oh, no doubt about it. And, you know, milk, for so long, it was really kind of on this slow decline, and that has leveled off. And I think we're going to start to see that bump up a little bit. And so it is so terrific for the dairy farming industry and for all of the dairy farmers. And people are really learning about the value, the nutritional value of milk, and how important it can be in their diet. And so I think it's been great, all of the discussion around the dietary guidelines that, you know, they've put new guidance on protein that says we're not getting enough protein. People are, as they're having that conversation and looking around their diet and understanding where their protein comes from, they're really starting to understand that dairy is a really awesome source of protein. And so it's great.
4: We are talking with Heather Ann Fang. She's the president of the Dairy Foods at Land O'Lakes. And Heather, you are a marketing specialist. So how's the marketing when it comes to milk?
5: You know, it has been such a fun and steady growth of dairy over all of these years. And so we buy and consume in the U.S. more dairy today than like ever before. And so it's been really fun to watch that. And of course, we play big in butter and cheese, and that has driven a lot of it. We eat more cheese every year in this country, and we love that. And of course, butter is, you know, it's back in 2014 when butter was on the cover of Time magazine, and it said, eat butter. And it has grown every year since then, it seems. And so consumers are cooking more. It's just fun the way you get recipes today. It's so visual. It's on TikTok, and it's more casual, and people are learning the real benefit of cooking with dairy, and we love that.
4: You know, my mom used to tell me when I was a little ag meter, little tater tot, I'd run around the house eating cubes of butter. That's how much I like butter. So, Heather, you're thankful to Land O'Lakes that I could did that when I was starting.
5: I know. You know what? It's funny. You're not the only one. We'll be out talking to consumers and they'll be like, I catch my kids eating butter or, you know, taking bites off the stick or like taking spoonfuls out of the tub. And more people tell us that than you might think. So we love that.
4: Well, Heather, the only reason I like to go to the movie theaters is the butter on the popcorn. That's it. If it wasn't for butter and popcorn, I'm not going. The movie doesn't interest me, but I just love butter and everything.
5: I know. We love your message. Keep it going strong.
4: Well, Heather Enfing, I could tell right now you've got a lot of enthusiasm. You believe in Land O'Lakes products. I love that.
5: I do. It's such a iconic, wonderful brand. You know, Land O'Lakes celebrated its 100th anniversary in 2021. And to have a brand that has that longevity and that tenure and so beloved by consumers, it's just fun to work with. I mean, you can't ask for anything more.
4: How many teammates of farmers do you have on the Land O'Lakes team?
5: We have 1,100.
4: 1,100. And now they're all California farmers?
5: No. We have all across the country, from California to Pennsylvania. Mainly California, kind of upper Midwest, and Pennsylvania, little New York, Maryland, up in the east.
4: So, Heather Enfing, when you have your big committee meeting, how do you handle it? Is it a Zoom, or do you all get together once a year to talk?
5: You know, we have a big annual meeting in late February, early March, and it is a fun event. And we've made it really into a family gathering. So people bring their whole families. We have events for like a session for co-op education for teenagers, and we got little kids at the pool, and it is just really fun. And then we have board meetings throughout the year, and then we have twice a year where we're out in the market with the members. So if they can't travel to some of these meetings, I'm out in Tulare for member meetings, so that we can really get close to the member and talk about what's going on at the co-op. How are we doing? What questions do they have? What challenges are they facing? How can we best meet those?
4: I really enjoy talking with Heather because she brings enthusiasm to Land O'Lakes. And Josh, in this world we live in, we need more positive people like Heather.
6: Yeah, absolutely. And it's a great product she's representing. I think I would love selling butter. To me, I love butter. It would be an easy sale, but they do a great job over there at Land O'Lakes and have really grown an incredible business through the decades.
4: I just like when it says farmer owned California milk. I just, every time I see that, I grab it. I'm a local guy. I love local. I love California. I love farming.
6: Me too, Nick. Me too.
4: Well, I'm glad we agree this morning on a Wednesday. We'll take a break, come back more with Land O'Lakes with Heather. Don't go anywhere. You're listening to the AgNet News Hour on your Wednesday morning. We will be right back.

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7: Welcome back on your Wednesday morning. Ag Meter and Sir Josh. My next interview with Heather, I'm going to the plant in Tulare. We'll get an inside scoop on how they make butter. Let's go back to the interview.
8: I'm excited talking with Heather Enfing, the Land O'Lakes Executive Vice President and President of Dairy Foods. You sound like you have enthusiasm for the dairy and the ag industry. Were you, by any chance, an FFA girl growing up?
9: I was not. I did not grow up on a farm. There are so many people at Land O'Lakes that did, and I am not one of them. So I have learned this over the years, and I have been on lots of different farms over my career here. But no, that was not my background.
8: And I just love when kids have never been around a farm, but they go see a farm. They see where their food or their milk. It's all. I just think it's an eye opener. We got to get more kids involved with farming at a young age.
9: Oh, I agree. And you know, it's interesting. We'll bring some of our big customers, of course, out to the farms. And for some of them, as you know, adults well into their careers, and it's their first time out to a farm, and they're learning about the farm. And so it's just, how do we get that message and that opportunity out kind of at all ages? But certainly with the kids who maybe don't even understand, they think the food comes from the grocery store, and that's as far as they know.
8: I see it on every show. They all think it's magic land. I try to tell the political people who've never been on a farm, you got to go out to the farm. You just don't go to a grocery store, because that's where they all think it comes from.
9: Right. And I mean, everyone learns so much when they go to the farm, and they get such an appreciation for the work of the farmer. And so that's great. I mean, the farmers are so resilient and entrepreneurial and so much that they're, you know, so many hats that they wear. And it's really impressive to be out on a farm and see all of that.
8: So the ultra filtered milk that you're looking at, and it's going to be a high value protein products. What else looking in the future? Because it just seems like this is the time that the automation in the milk industry and the dairy industry is growing. What's the future for Land O'Lakes?
9: Yeah, well, we're looking at this first step is going to be ultra-filtered milk. Then we'll look at moving into powders, which are also will be sold as ingredients to other companies. And then we have 11 manufacturing facilities across the country. So we're looking at each of those and understanding where are those opportunities in the marketplace. We have huge opportunities just in butter and cheese still, much less as we think about other categories that we might want to get into. But like I said, cheese, we eat more cheese every year as a nation. And Land O'Lakes cheese is terrific. We have a a plant in Keele, Wisconsin that produces award-winning cheddar cheese. And the more we can get that out and in different formats and flavors for consumers as they bake and cook and snack, we're just really excited about the upside there.
8: Well, Heather, I am an Italian. We love pizzas. Pizzas, there's a lot of cheese on pizza.
9: That's right. We love, the dairy industry loves the pizza industry.
8: Yeah, we got to keep the pizza going because pizza's, come on, everyone loves pizza.
9: Everyone. I do, for sure. I love pizza. Yes.
8: Well, tell me about the Tulare plant. You've been there many times. How's that compared to some of the other giant plants you have?
9: Yeah, well, for one, it's the largest, like I mentioned. And we've done a lot of different things at the Tulare plant over the years. And so there has been yogurt produced there. There was cottage cheese produced there one time. Lots of different things. And so there's space in that plant. There's rooms in that plant that are not being used right now. So that's why we can come in and make this investment and start using that space in these new ways for these new products that are really in demand right now. But it is a fantastic plant. It's been around for a long, long time. We have a great employee base there. We're one of the largest employers, I would say, in Tulare. And that team is excited as well as we make investment. Of course, when you're at the plant, you're excited to see investment in the manufacturing.
8: Absolutely. We're talking with Heather Enfang. She does it all for Land O'Lakes, dealing with California, because we know California is the most regulated state in the entire world when it comes to farming and ag, especially in the dairy industry. Is it tough? Is it a challenge with all the California policies?
9: Yeah, I think it is. There's a big regulatory environment, as you mentioned, and I just am always so impressed with our farmers and what they accomplish and how creative they are in managing their business and making changes and being entrepreneurial, like I said, to manage within that environment. And so we are very committed to California. We want to continue to grow our processing capacity out there. We want to support our farmers out there. And so we work real close with the local, the state officials, so that we make sure that we're advocating on behalf of the dairy farmer and as a manufacturer in the state on what's important to us and how we can be successful.
8: We're talking with Heather Enfang. She's the Land O'Lakes Executive Vice President and President of the Dairy Foods. And, of course, automation is becoming a big thing in California, especially in the ag world. Do you see it growing more and more with Land O'Lakes?
9: Yeah, I think so. I mean, certainly as the farmers are making investments in their own operation, they're thinking about those investments in automation. And, of course, at our manufacturing facility, as we look at new technology and how we can be more efficient and how we can improve our cost structure, and all of those things are really important for us. And automation is definitely a part of that. And you know, this is a big facility, so we're making, you know, investments each year in just the maintenance and the care and feeding of this facility. And so every time we make an investment, we have to look at, well, what is the new technology and how can we be most efficient and what automation opportunities or other opportunities are there for us. So absolutely.
8: Yeah, Tulare is a huge plant, but I got to get out to Wisconsin because my favorite cheese is cheddar. I want to find out how they make cheddar cheese.
10: In the same way as they make a lot of cheese, honestly. But yeah, it's a huge facility down there in Tulare, and it does provide a lot of employment to the Tulare County area.
8: Well, I think if you are, Heather, and you're Land O'Lakes, you've got to look at automation, especially with labor is so crazy right now in California. It just keeps getting worse. You have to figure out if you're going to be competitive in the dairy world and the cheese world and the butter world.
10: Yeah, absolutely. It's, you know, with rising labor costs, automation is so important. And also just with the rising regulatory environment, there's a lot less to worry about, I think, when you end up going with automation.
8: And if you're a dairy farmer, or you're one of those 1,100 dairy farmers, you've got that contract with Land O'Lakes, and that's a big deal because you already know looking out. It's just like in the wine industry. If you have a contract with somebody, you feel good about it. You're just going to produce. Let's keep it moving. You don't have to worry about how am I going to sell my product. So, yes, those dairy farmers that I talk with are extremely happy with Land O'Lakes.
10: Yeah, it's nice when you just know that you have somebody else that is definitely going to buy your product and is going to market it for you and sell it for you. It makes it where it's a one less thing or a lot less things you have to worry about it as a farmer. You just have to worry about producing beautiful California dairy.
7: Yeah, and if you go to the grocery store, they have a big selection of butter, especially with Land O'Lakes. They salt, non-salt. They got little packages, big packages. So they got a lot of different packaging. So, but I've always been a Land O'Lakes butter guy. There's no doubt. I'm not, and you know me, I love my butter. Let's take a break. We'll come back more with Land O'Lakes on your Wednesday morning. Don't go anywhere. This is good. We will be right back.

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1: 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Cash will not be awarded in lieu of merchandise or service. 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All prizes must be picked up by winner within 2 weeks of when the prize is won during regular business hours, Monday through Friday, 8:30 a.m. to 5 p.m., excluding holidays, at 3620 Sacramento Street, Suite 204, San Luis Obispo, California. All decisions, regardless of the circumstances, are final by the employees of the AGM Radio Group.
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3: Welcome back. I hope you're having a great Wednesday morning. We appreciate you hanging out with the Ag Meter and Sir Josh. You have a lot of choices, but we love that you're making us part of your morning. Let's go back to the interview.
4: And Heather, I know the big talk is this SB 54, this plastic packaging that's coming out. California's not even close to being 100% recyclable. And this is a typical California we don't do our homework on. But let's throw an idea with plastic. What does that do for the Land O'Lakes industry when you're talking about 100% recyclable?
5: You know, it's really a challenge, honestly. A couple things. We've got a lot of state-by-state patchwork that's happening right now, and so that's really hard because we produce nationally and we distribute nationally. And so having state-by-state regulations is very challenging for all companies like Land O'Lakes, not just Land O'Lakes. And then when we look at the packaging, we are constantly looking at new opportunities to either reduce the plastic, to use different technology, but the technology has not caught up to that yet. So it is real challenging, and that's where we just have to do our advocacy work, and we work with different trade associations and kind of come together as industry to have some real discussions about what these challenges are and how we can make progress and how we can make commitments to that progress, but we also need to be realistic about what the realities are of doing this type of work. But we've got packaging engineers on staff, and we're working with, you know, all of the companies out there as we look to think about recyclability and compostability and all of that. But the state patchwork is real challenging for a national company like us.
4: Well, Heather and Fink, they've got the right person in charge at Land O'Lakes, Executive Vice President, and, of course, President of Dairy Foods. That's a great answer, because we're not close to being ready. We're 100 years away from doing what California does. 17 other states want to sue California for doing business. It's got to be tough to work with California, especially when you got other plants around the country. You've got to look at California that shake their head like, how do they do it?
5: Well, it is a challenge, but again, like, we are farmer-owned organization, and we are here to serve our farmers, and our farmers are in California, and so we've got to work within the system to ensure that we are positioning them and their business in the best way possible going forward.
4: Well said. My dream, the Ag Meter here in Agnew West, is all your farmers, the 1,100 farmers, to keep the next generation going so the kids can take over the farm. Don't make it so difficult where they can't have a business anymore. And that's what my dream is here. And you are doing a great job of keeping these farmers going. They every farmer I talk with who's involved with Land O'Lakes, part of the team, love you, what you're doing. So it's a great partnership.
5: Oh, I love to hear that. That's just terrific feedback. So thank you for saying that.
4: Well, I'm a California guy, and the next time you ever in Tulare, I want a tour. I'd love to be there and show people
5: okay. The
4: Land O'Lakes tour, because I drive by Tulare all the time. Before we let you go, anything else you'd like to say to our beautiful AgNet listeners that are listening all over California?
5: Well, I just want to thank all of the dairy farmers out in California, and especially those Land O'Lakes dairy farmers. And I know they're excited about this investment, and I want them to know that we here at Land O'Lakes are equally excited about the future and about the opportunities to come.
4: Heather, well said. I'm fired up now. If I'm one of those farmers that says family-owned on Land O'Lakes, the butter I buy that's in my refrigerator, where do they go now if they want to learn more about this investment that's going to be happening in a beautiful Tulare facility?
5: Oh, yeah, absolutely. We have materials that we send out. So they have kind of weekly newsletters and hubs. And then we have regional field staff that are out there in their marketplace. So absolutely call their field staff rep and they can hear all about it.
4: Well, Heather, next time you have your big committee meeting, the farmers get together, send me some videos. I want to see it. I bet it's a great time.
5: Oh, that'd be awesome. I'd love to do that.
4: Heather Ann Fing, thank you so much. Land O'Lakes Executive Vice President and President of Dairy Foods. Thanks for hanging out with us today.
5: Yeah, it's been my pleasure. Thank you.
4: That was a lot of fun. So make sure you get out there and buy the Land O'Lakes butter like the Ag Meter does and get your pizza because I love, I'm a cheese guy as well. So go get your cheese and support California farming. Josh, and what Land O'Lakes does for the town of Tulare, we talk about when we had Ricky Byrne on, when they shut oil and gas down in Taft, it's just going to frizzle away. Jobs, but security, schools, they all, it just goes away. But in Tulare, Land O'Lakes, they employ so many people.
6: Yeah, they do. They provide a lot of employment for a lot of different people in the community, and that's great. That's why we need to support these businesses. It's why we need to make it easier on our dairy farmers so that processors like Land O'Lakes can continue to thrive and make it easy on them also. You know, business regulation in general, we need to ease up and let people go to work.
4: It's so true. And you know, it's not easy because they work with dairies from all over, from Wisconsin to California. California has to be the toughest to work with all the regulations. And I'm sure the dairy people in Wisconsin go, how does California, I'm sure they have some sort of way to talk with each other. How does California do it to stay in competitive worlds with all the regulation? It can't be easy.
6: No, probably the only competitive edge we have on Wisconsin is that we don't have the terrible winters here where the cows don't get as much good grass to eat on. But yeah, no, regulatory wise, it's a nightmare here. And, probably a lot easier over there in Wisconsin.
4: That's why it's a big year coming up in November in the election. Let's take a break. We'll come back more in your Wednesday morning edition of the AgNet News Hour. We will be right back.

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7: Back on your Wednesday morning. That's why I love that from one of our partners, FMC. Shield your yield with FMC. I love that. That's a great little tagline. Josh, Land O'Lakes, what I love about talking with Heather, she brings enthusiasm. If you're going to run a show like Land O'Lakes, why not be in a great mood? And I know this. I just like to deal with people who are in good moods. And she was in, that was a great, I just enjoyed talking with her.
8: Yeah, absolutely. Great conversation, and you know, very positive person, working hard to keep Land O'Lakes on top and fight for their farmers to keep them, you know, a good foothold in our dairy market.
7: Well, we just had Caleb Barsarian on yesterday talking raisins. They're in the crossroads. And marketing-wise, I was looking at Raisin's Instagram. They haven't posted for almost a year and a half. So that means the marketing for the California raisins is not good. You got people like Heather who are pushing the future

0: what Land O'Lakes is doing. They're bringing new products for our future because we don't know. I mean, just look at all the new innovative packaging out there and all these different commodities. And I think the young people, young market, young families, they like that.
1: Oh, yeah. Land O'Lakes has come out with those butter balls now, and they've been blowing up on TikTok and Instagram, where people are finding different seasonings to dump right in the bag of butter balls. And these are like penny-sized balls of butter, which are meant to, at least I think, be, you know, quick serving. If you just need to drop some in a pan, you don't have to sit there and dirty a butter knife. You just grab a butter ball. Great idea. But now there's people that are, you know, dusting them with cinnamon sugar or ranch seasoning and sitting there and eating it like a snack. And it's been kind of a viral thing on social media lately. And I don't know, the comments are real mixed. Some people think it's terribly disgusting to just sit there and eat a bag of butter, but everyone says it's delicious. And honestly, I would try it, especially the cinnamon sugar ones look really good to me.
0: Absolutely. I love my butter. I'll have to try it. I should have asked Heather. I know they're big with food service. Do they do a lot of the little baby butter packages where you see in restaurants? I'm sure they do, but I didn't ask that question.
1: Yeah, I wonder if maybe they do coffee creamers too for restaurants.
0: I think they're really innovative. We'll have to check. They're 1,100 growers. That's a big number. 1,100 growers throughout the country.
1: Yeah, that is a lot of dairy farmers out there.
0: Yeah, no, I what's love about Land O'Lakes is they're all over the country. They're big on the East Coast, especially in their cheese. And people don't realize, I always think of butter, but they're also huge with cheese.
1: Yeah, and I'm curious why their cheese is usually in the deli section if you see it. I know when I go out and see my parents in Florida that there is Land O'Lakes cheese, but it's in the deli section. It's not in the cheese section. I wonder why. I should ask her that.
0: Yeah, well, I'm slagging a little on these questions, but I think we got a lot out of the interview. I think Tulare, the plant, they're so big that they can expand, which is a big deal for Tulare.
1: Yeah, and she even said in the interview that the East Coast, it was in the deli section, and so that made me remember. I have seen it there, and you know, you know how there'll be like a cheese case over in the deli section that's like some sandwich cheeses, but it's not the same cheeses that you see in your cheese section. Now I'm just curious why that is.
0: Yeah, they have a niche in the East Coast and probably continue it. Maybe they'll just spread around the United States. We'll have to see. So, no, it was good. This is the time of year we're going to talk more commodities, find out how they're doing, what can they do to improve. But I still think you just mentioned social media. Social media is such a big deal anymore that I think you've got to look in. And if you're California raisins, you've got to pick up your game if you want to continue the future.
1: Yeah, I thought a lot all yesterday about that gunny sacking and where I stood on it. And I'm still so torn because I'm like, well, the gunny sacking, I think my thought on it is it will end up putting a lot of the raisin-only growers out of business. And so I understand Kalem being against that. But at the same time, if that's the only profitable way then to make raisins is to have it be the, you know, less desirable grapes from a table grape operation, you know, is it better to see the raisin industry in general continue, or, you know, putting these raisin growers out of business is terribly sad too. So I don't know where I stand on it. I guess I want to get more information on it.
0: We have to talk to some of the big processors and see what they think. It's all, how about this comparison? My quick comparison would be if you have an Uber and you're by yourself, the Uber is going to cost you this, go to the airport. You have three people in the Uber, you're going to divide it by three. And I think that's what the processing facilities are looking at. We're in the table grape industry, likes that idea. We'll come back more. Have a great Wednesday, everyone. Listen to the Ag Meter. Sir Josh, remember, our great interviews are agnetwest.com. We will see you back tomorrow.
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1: From ABC News, I'm Sherry Preston. As the U.S. and Iran exchange missile fire for an 11th straight night, President Trump travels to Dover Air Force Base, where he will attend the dignified transfer of remains of those killed in the war with Iran. ABC's Martha Raddatz has more on those confirmed to have died.
2: The Pentagon identifying the fourth soldier who died in the last week. She is 28-year-old Sergeant Angel Rampersat of Ozone Park, New York.
3: The plan is to just keep bombing until they give up?
4: There are no signs. Why, do you know something that I don't know?
3: Well, they continue to attack our allies and kill Americans.
2: Trump insisting that the Iranians want to meet, something he has said many times before.
4: Until they're ready to meet in a meaningful way, we have no interest.
2: 18 service members have now died in this conflict, including those four killed since Friday.
1: Today, the president attends the dignified transfer of their remains at Dover Air Force Base. The price of Brent crude oil once again pushing above $94 a barrel, and now Houthi rebels in Yemen are threatening oil tankers in the region. The Gulf Coast bracing for Tropical Storm Bertha to make landfall over southern Louisiana. ABC's Victor Oquendo's in New Orleans.
5: We met residents preparing to secure their homes, loading up on sandbags. They have been through their share of storms in New Orleans. They tell us they'd rather be prepared than caught off guard. As Bertha approaches, some of those gusts could top 35 miles an hour. The heaviest of the rain will be south of us. Some areas could see 6 inches, and that could lead to flooding. We'll likely see some thunderstorms as well. 1 to 4 feet of storm surge is possible.
1: Flash flooding and strong storms in the Northeast causing damage to cars and homes, leading to at least 2,000 flight cancellations. More than 6 months after his capture, ousted Venezuelan President Nicolas Maduro and his wife, Celia Flores, will appear in a Manhattan courtroom today. They're pushing to have the drug trafficking charges they are facing thrown out. You're listening to ABC News.
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2: Federal authorities are asking the public's help to help them find a woman who's now a fugitive wanted for murder.
3: The multi-state manhunt for Isabel Johnson, suspected of killing 43-year-old Florida father Jason Coldhart. Police say last month they found him buried in a shallow grave.
4: And the Walton County Sheriff's Office believes she had help, saying at least 5 people misled investigators and provided transportation, out-of-state living, and a cell phone.
2: That's ABC's Trevor Ault. At the heart of a lawsuit pitting the 2 biggest weight loss drug manufacturers in the world against each other is whether tests were performed accurately. Novo Nordisk claims that Eli Lilly ran ads suggesting their GLP-1s were more effective. Novo says those tests were based on outdated data, though.
5: Eli Lilly says the gold standard for comparing medicines is a robustly designed, well-conducted head-to-head clinical trial, like the one that they're using in this ad. And what they said in a statement to ABC News is that that remains the only head-to-head randomized clinical trial that directly compares these 2 products in terms of weight management.
2: Sony Salzman with the ABC News Medical Unit. Eli Lilly makes Zepbound and Novo Nordisk makes Wegovy. A photo showing opposing Prince George has been released by the palace to mark George's 13th birthday. It's a big year of change for the young prince. He'll start at a new school and board there at Eton, away from his parents and his brother and sister. Sherry Preston, ABC News.
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9: Well, once again, good morning, and away we go. It is 6:05. It's Wednesday, July 22nd. And it is time for a look at what's going on in news, traffic, and weather to get us started here this morning on First Look. It is a Wednesday morning. That means we have a lot to talk about here today. Got some special guests that are going to be joining us. We start off with a look at the headlines with Ben Hayes, brought to us by Backyard Visions. 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
10: With your Central Coast headlines, I'm Ben Hayes. The San Luis Obispo County Sheriff's Office search and rescue team successfully located a lost hiker after a coordinated search in the Valencia Peak area of Montaña de Oro State Park. It happened Monday evening. Members responded to a request from California State Parks to assist in locating a hiker who'd become lost while hiking alone. The hiker, who was visiting family from outside the U.S., had gone on a solo hike that afternoon. He later contacted a family member to report he was lost and that his cell phone battery was nearly depleted. After an hour's search, the hiker was found cold and disoriented, but otherwise uninjured. Construction crews have started work along California Boulevard and Taft Street in San Luis Obispo as part of the city's 2026 Sewer and Water Improvement Initiative. KSBY said the project aims to replace a critical water transmission pipeline that has served the area since the 1960s. Similar projects typically take about about 4 to 6 months to complete. The federal government is withholding almost $1 billion in Medicaid for California over fraud concerns. Health and Human Services Secretary Robert F. Kennedy Jr. made the announcement.
11: We have a duty to stop the payments, demand answers, and then follow the evidence wherever it leads.
10: The Trump administration says California sent a huge spike in billing for in-home services, up 24% compared to a 12% jump across the rest of the country. And California's largest union has filed a complaint over Governor Gavin Newsom's return to office order. The governor's requiring most California state workers to be in the office 4 days a week. The rule has been in effect since July 1st. Many workers want the rule dropped, saying they proved remote work is effective during the pandemic. Over 100,000 state workers are affected. The union says remote work saves money, reduces traffic, and lowers admissions. With your Central Coast headlines, I'm Ben Hayes.
9: Ben, thank you very much, and good morning. 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
9: And I just heard most of our KVEC listeners breathe a sigh of relief, a collective sigh of relief, as they know that today is the day that CHP officer Rich Souza is back with us again. Good morning, Rich. It's good to have you back.
13: Good morning. Thank you, Andy. I appreciate that. It's a little bit busy out there. Let me see if I can get through this. We don't have any collisions to speak of right now. But we do have a couple Caltrans crews out there that might affect your commute right now. In Avila, they are working on the right lane. They have the right lane closed on southbound 101 for some road work. And then down in Santa Maria, looks like they're working on both the northbound and southbound side of 101 from Main Street to Bedaravia. And that's causing some heavy delays. So just slow down, be patient, and expect some delays on both sides, northbound and southbound side of 101. In Santa Maria this morning. Other than that, you are okay. Please be safe out there. Thanks, Andy.
9: You bet. We'll check in with you again in just a little bit. That weather forecast today, still calling for pretty warm temperatures, not the, oh my gosh, it's so hot kind of temperatures out there today. Highs, in fact, quite a bit lower in San Luis and surrounding areas, looking at 74 for the high today. As you head to the beaches, probably 68 or 69 degrees in Paso. Even at the Mid-State Fair, today is the day we hit 91, which is a little bit cooler than yesterday, but that warm front that was coming in has moved forward a little bit. Starting Thursday, we're back up into triple digits in the North County. 100 tomorrow, 103 on Friday, 103 on Saturday, and then 100 on Sunday. So it looks like the normal Mid-State Fair weather is going to be with us for the throughout the end of the week. And our current temperatures here on the Central Coast include San Luis Obispo this hour at 62. 60 in Paso, 64 in Atascadero, 63 for Templeton, 60 in Santa Margarita, 61s in Morro Bay, Cayucas, Los Osos, Avila Beach, and Arroyo Grande, 63 in Pismo, Grover Beach, and Napomo, 64 in Santa Maria, and 60 in Orchid. 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

0: Well, once again, good morning and welcome to First Look 614. Got a lot to talk about today. We're going to be checking in with Gordon Deal, with Brad Milkey, with some other folks that have been chiming in on some things that we want to hear about today. And some local stories, I think, that you're going to enjoy listening to. We're going to start off with a look at what's happening in Atascadero. Terry Banish is going to be joining us here in just a moment. We'll also take a look at some of the things that that happened on this day in history. It is Wednesday, July 22nd. Good morning and welcome to First Look. It is that time of the week where we get to talk to Terry Banish from the city of Atascadero. Good morning, Terry. How are you today?
1: I am doing great, Andy. How are you?
0: I'm doing very good. It's a busy time in Atascadero right now. It's tough to decide, okay, am I going to the fair today or am I going to go do something here locally? And I think locally wins almost every time.
1: Yeah, I know. Well, you could do both.
0: Yeah.
1: There's always that.
0: You can. You can always go up to the fair late. No matter what's going on, you know, in the evenings, you can always go up to the fair late, too.
1: Yeah, plus it cools down in the evening, so it's better.
0: The evenings are so beautiful in the North County. Hey, let's talk Farmers Market, because it doesn't get any prettier than Sunken Gardens in the summertime.
1: Yep, that's very true. So Farmers Market kicks off today at 3 o'clock until 5:30, and the farmers are out there. There's quite a few farmers nowadays, because we got a lot of produce and veggies and fruits that are out there for sale, so you want to go check that out. Plus, we have food, like if you're hungry, Garcia's Tamales is out there with their homemade tamales. We have the salsa guy that sells all the different chips and salsa and all homemade stuff, which is amazing. We have our pie folks out there. We have our fresh bread. We also have, you can buy something to barbecue, like chicken is out there. That's, you know, free range, organic, that sort of thing, plus eggs and honey. You name it. There's all kinds of things out there to really find, and it's a midweek opportunity to, you know, get that barbecue rolling as it takes us into the weekend.
0: Well, and one of the things that people forget about Farmers Market, when you're out there, you get to talk to the people that know all about it. So if you want to pick up a bunch of kale and find out the best way to cook kale that makes you not go, then you can you can just ask them. They'll have a good recipe for you. They can help you out with anything you need.
1: Yeah, they can. They come with recipes when you're asking, what do I do with that?
0: And you can see,
1: kale is so healthy for you.
0: It's really good. And I eat kale on a regular basis. But I, as long as I can make it not taste like kale, then I'm in good shape. And actually, the recipe I use, I got from one of the farmers at the farmer's market. Toss it in a little bit of olive oil, put some Spencer's, you know, garlic salt seasoning on there, tri-tip seasoning, put it in the air fryer for a little bit and it crispens up. It's almost like a chip.
1: That sounds good. You know, I'm going to try that tonight. Thank you for giving me that. I have some kale that I've been blending with spinach, cilantro, banana, pineapple, kiwi, and ginger, which is amazing.
0: Ooh, a little smoothie.
1: Very healthy for you. I got some recipes.
0: we need to start sharing some of those. I do all that with John Spencer. You and I have never done that. We'll start sharing some recipes.
1: Yeah, we should, because there's some really healthy stuff out there. It tastes amazing, too, so you can't go wrong.
0: All right. From there, let's head to, again, Farmer's Market. It's tonight. It's from when to when again?
1: From 3 to 5:30 in Sunken Gardens in downtown Atascadero.
0: So all right.
1: Come on out for that.
0: All right. I want to start off with this next one. I want to start off with the sponsors instead of the event. I mean, Saturday in the Park is coming up, but we would not have Saturday in the Park if it wasn't for some really key people.
1: Absolutely. So our series sponsor is Mechanics Bank, and that's the big sponsorship that's over all of the different concerts, and that's a big one for us and helps us with paying for our bands as well as our platinum sponsor, Gregor and Alice Jones. 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And then our bronze sponsors are Five Star Rain Gutters and Fatty's Pizza. So please support all of our sponsors. They do a great job with helping us with our concert series. It makes it where this event comes to life. And the more sponsors we have, the more bands we have. So we have a solid 8 different shows this summer.
0: Wow,
1: so
0: that's good.
1: That's fantastic to have. So, yeah. And we're ready for the next one on this Saturday night. So we will have Push. And they are, they play all kinds of music with these guys. So you can enjoy some 70s, 80s, 90s covers. They do all kinds of today's music as well. So they are a rock-infused dance band. band, dance music, so you'll be out there and kind of, you won't be able to sit down. That's all there is to it. But do bring your low back chair and your blankets and your picnic attire. And if you don't have, if you're not ready for any of that, then you can certainly have a food truck or two that'll be out there selling their, you know, their grub for the concert. So do bring your money just in case. And that is from 6:30 to 8:30 this Saturday, July 25th, at the Atascadero Lake Park, the Atascadero Lake Park Bandstand. So beautiful evening to be had, just a really great time.
0: Now, I know when we talk downtown, Atascadero is, I don't know the proper terminology for it. It's an okay to have an open container as you're walking around downtown. Does that go for the park?
1: Yep.
0: Can I go over to Wild Fields and pick up a beer there at the little building?
1: Yep, paddle boat shack.
0: Paddle boat shack. Thank you.
1: Got
0: I was going to say the building on the lake and bring it back over and have a beer while I'm watching a concert.
1: Absolutely. A matter of fact, Wild Fields Lakeside is what they call the paddle boat shack. They offer beer for sale at the event because they're there selling canned beer for you. So if you do forget to bring any of your adult beverages or, you know, any of your food, we got you covered. Just bring your money. They're open for that. They are open to do paddle boats as well on the lake during that time frame and all during the day because we have our food truck weekend too. So we have Mary's Cuisine out there during the day at the park in front of the zoo. So you can make a whole day of this. You can go over, you know, on Saturday morning, enjoy the zoo for a little while, do a little Mary's Cuisine, and then, you know, go maybe fishing, walk around the lake, enjoy the playground that's out there, go paddle boat riding, and then you, that brings you to the concert at 6:30. It's just a really nice day to be out at Atascadero Lake Park. So if you want a break from the fair, it's a great opportunity to do that.
0: Also found that if you got small kids, take them to the playground. It's one of the nicest playgrounds on the Central Coast, and you can see and hear the concert from right there at the edge of the playground.
1: Yep, absolutely. That's another tip. So that's a good tip to share for sure. So hopefully we'll see you out there.
0: So Mary's food truck will be out there. There's a lot of great food. And then from there, we are going to head to the, hang on, now I got to find my list.
1: National Night Out.
0: Okay, from there we head to National Night Out. That's a chance to get to know some of our law enforcement officers, isn't it?
1: Yes, it will be. And it'll be Tuesday, August 4th from 5 to 7 p.m. at the Slicken Gardens there in downtown. And National Night Out, it's an opportunity to get to know your law enforcement and meet your neighbors and that sort of thing. And then, you know, it's just really nice evening. It's a community event, and everybody comes out to support law enforcement. We have our firefighters out there. We have our police officers out there. We have different agencies out there, from Red Cross to you name it. We have Joe's Little Train out there. So there's a lot happening that evening, and it's all free to attend. And, you know, they'll just be offering a lot of different activities for the kids. You can check out some of our, you know, vehicles, our fire trucks and our police vehicles. So just a really good time. So again, that's Tuesday, August 4th from 5 to 7 p.m. for National Night Out, right downtown in Sunken Gardens in front of City Hall.
0: All righty. And then from there, we head to Cruising Night because the Cruise Night's coming up. And I heard you say last week that we're accepting 200 cars. So they want to get signed up quick.
1: Yeah, going to be signed up quick. So I believe we're kind of halfway there. So if those folks out there that would like to cruise in our cruise night or new route, we're excited about the new route. We want to give it a try, and we want to make sure we have 200 cars to do it with. So that's something that you're going to want to get down to the community center or go online. If you go on visit Atascadero.com and you click on Cruising Weekend in Atascadero, it will have all the information there for you, the details of the new route, all of the frequently asked questions that we have, as well as registration forms. All of those pieces are there. This will be the August 21st and 22nd will be Cruising Weekend. It's going to be a full evening on Friday night, and then you have the car show the next day on Saturday, and then Saturday night we'll have Dancing in the Streets. And Dancing in the Streets will feature four bands, four of the major bands that you've grown to love around the Central Coast. We have Cassie B Band, who comes up from San Diego. She's a hit, especially amongst the teens and family audiences. We also have the 90s Babies. They're a lot of fun, too. And we go into Molly Ringwald Project, so they'll be out there, as well as the Steppin' Out Band. So we have quite a bit of dancing to happen on that evening of August 22nd. So definitely, you know, pull up your visit at Atascadero.com, click on events for the calendar, and you'll see all of that information there.
0: All right. Going to be a big weekend in Atascadero. And then Brew at the Zoo is not too far away. That's another one you want to get signed up for and get tickets quickly, don't you?
1: Absolutely. So Brew at the Zoo tickets are on sale now. That event is September 12th. It's the Saturday after Labor Day from 5 to 8 p.m. at the Central Coast Zoo. It's a great way to sip and learn all about conservation, and all of the proceeds go to the zoo, and that's a big deal for the zoo and for the city as well. We appreciate everybody coming out to support that event. People come out with costumes on, you know, dress as your favorite animal type of thing. We have a hula hoop contest, a costume contest, a dance contest. You'll get your commemorative glass, and then we'll have live music with the Vibe Setters and the Andrew Sedley Trio. And plus, we'll have a DJ doing all these different contests and stuff. So you got to come out with your best dressed and get ready to enjoy. Tickets are on sale, so we're excited about it.
0: All righty. And that's, again, for tickets, they head to?
1: They head to visit Atascadero.com and click on events, and you'll see all of the lineup of what we have going on.
0: All righty. And then last but not least, we need to talk about some sporting type events, because you got basketball, kickball that are coming to a close soon in terms of registration, and a really nice summer aquatics program we want to tell people about.
1: Absolutely. So our recreation team is doing a fantastic job. They have registration going on right now for adult basketball, and those league fees are $516 per team, and games will take place on Sunday. There's a minimum of 10 players and a maximum of 18 players, so get your adult basketball team going. Registration deadline is August 7th. And then we have adult social kickball, and league fees are $462 per team, and that begins in August and runs to early October. The games will be held Wednesday evenings at Paloma Creek softball fields, and it's a minimum of 12 players and a max of 18, so get your team together for that, and that deadline is also August 7th. And then aquatics program is just swimming right along, as they say, with the pun. But that schedule reminder, I mean, they have lap swim, they have rec swim, they have different times for different things, Monday through Wednesday. Lap swim is Monday, lap swim is 12 to 4, and then rec swim, is 2 to 4:15. So check that out. And then we also have Thursday, Friday programming, and we have group swim lessons, private lessons, you name it. We have quite a bit going on with aquatics and that swim calendar, and you can find all that at atascadero.org and click on recreation, and that will take you to all the different classes, registration, all of that good stuff.
0: So much going on. My head is spinning around right now.
1: Yes, we have a ton going on, you know, and that's just a little bit of it.
0: You do.
1: Even more than that, but we won't do that.
0: You do indeed. All right. Well, we'll look forward to talking to you again next week. Terry Banish checks in with us every week from the city of Atascadero to keep us on tab or on track with what's going on. Terry, have a good week. We'll talk to you again next week, okay?
1: All righty. You too. Thanks, Andy. You can talk to me.
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5: In the final trailer for Spider-Man Brand New Day, Peter Parker struggles with the fact that his girlfriend and his best friend no longer remember him. And there's a new threat to New York City that apparently only he can defeat. It's in theaters July 31st.
6: I'm going to be Connector's opening act, and nothing's going to throw me off my game. Not even you.
5: We've now got an official trailer for Camp Rock 3. In it, we see Connect 3, the band, played by the Jonas Brothers, inform the campers that they'll need to compete against each other to win the chance to be their opening act. Camp Rock 3 premieres August 13th on the Disney Channel and the next day on Disney Plus. Disney is the parent company of ABC News. A man who allegedly rammed his vehicle into a gate at Beyoncé's and Jay-Z's home in New York's Hamptons July 15th has been charged with criminal mischief and misdemeanor criminal trespass. Michelle Franzen, ABC News.
0: All right, Michelle, thank you very much. Elsewhere in the entertainment world, the saga still continues with Brad Pitt and Angelina Jolie. Their daughter Vivian is the latest of the former couple's children to ask a court to drop Pitt from her last name. According to court documents, Vivian, who's 18, filed a petition seeking to legally change her name from Vivian Marceline Jolie Pitt to just Vivian Marceline Jolie. The reason for the request is listed as personal. She's been using the surname, the Jolie professionally, or Jolie when she's been working professionally. Sources close to Brad believe that Angelina has caused the rift between Brad and his kids. And Lizzo is the Sports Illustrated Swimsuit July digital cover model. That's pretty cool. The reveal comes after Lizzo announced she'd gained 20 pounds since last year. She wore her signature Yeti swim bikinis for the cover shoot. She said, "My newest fantasy is about feeling good in my body and enjoying my life." She said, "I worked so hard for that. I destroyed my nervous system. I've had such bad anxiety that now I'm working on reversing those things because it's not conducive to my career. It just doesn't help to be an artist of this caliber and to have anxiety and fear." She said, "There's no place for that." And she said, "I'm really just kind of seeking joy." And Malcolm Jamal Warner's widow is suing his mom for $1.2 million in prenup promises. His widow says the late Cosby Show star left behind $1.2 million in broken promises when he died. She's suing his mother for the money. According to a new lawsuit, Tanisha Warner is suing Malcolm's mom, Pamela, who serves as a trustee of the Warner Family Trust. Tanisha claims that Malcolm agreed to provide her with a number of financial benefits under a prenup that they signed back in 2022. However, he failed to follow through on several of the promises before his death. He agreed to maintain a $1 million life insurance policy naming Tanisha as the sole beneficiary, but she claims he never purchased or maintained that policy, so they're going to have to keep an eye on that. She claims she's owed at least $1.2 million, including $1 million for the life insurance policy, more than $50,000 in anniversary payments, and $30,500 for the IRA and $195,000 in unpaid salary. She believes that Malcolm's estate does not have enough assets to cover the debt, so she's going after his mom. 6:30, and that's going to wrap up a look at what's happening in your entertainment news here this morning. Let's take a break for your California, not your California news. It's an ABC update coming your way.
4: ABC News, I'm Sherry Preston. President Trump has just announced that for every ship that Iran targets in the Strait of Hormuz, the United States will destroy an Iranian bridge or power plant. This comes after the 11th straight night of American attacks on Iranian targets. The president this morning will attend the dignified transfer of remains of soldiers killed in the Middle East. Tropical storm Bertha headed for a possible landfall in Louisiana. ABC chief meteorologist Ginger Zee says the storm could fall apart after a bit.
7: It's really those parishes south of New Orleans by 4 p.m. this afternoon for those gusts up to 40 miles per hour. And then it goes to barely anything by the time it gets to Texas because it really dies out. So it remains a tropical storm, makes landfall later this afternoon or tonight, then hugs just south of Lake Charles before just becoming a low pressure system into Texas this weekend.
4: The cyclosporiasis outbreak linked to tainted lettuce could be at over 11,000 cases in 41 states. This is ABC News.
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0: Well, good morning and welcome to First Look. It is 6:34. It's Wednesday morning, July 22nd. We have a lot going on here today. Coming up before the show is done this morning, we are going to be talking a little bit with Gordon Deal about what this week means in the Iran war. He is going to be checking in with the Washington Times and Ben Wolfgang. Gordon is also going to talk to us a little bit about the round of tariffs in Canada, how that's going to affect things, and will it hold up in court? That's the most important thing. That will be coming up for us pretty soon. Also, our first look at sports is not too far away.
1: Good morning with your Central Coast headlines. I'm Ben Hayes. Linda George has announced her Paso First campaign for the 2026 District 1 Paso Robles City Council election. Since the 2024 election, George says she has remained involved by attending city council meetings and advocating for solutions related to homelessness, public safety, housing, and other issues. George says she wants to implement a homeless work program called Paso Works. More information can be found on George's campaign Facebook page. Reporter Dina Kodiak says California is making it easier for people who can't pay their utility bills to keep their power on during heat waves.
2: California regulators have decided that power companies cannot shut off electricity for unpaid bills when temperatures are expected to hit 90 degrees or higher. Before, the rule only applied if it was 100 degrees or more. Officials say keeping the power on during heat waves is important for everyone's safety, especially for older adults and people with health problems. The new rule starts right away, and utilities have 6 months to come up with local plans to protect customers.
1: Reporter Mark Mayfield says California could see a very wet winter.
3: Recent changes in ocean temperatures have scientists predicting a strong El Nino. Experts say there's a 97% chance it'll be strong or very strong over the last 3 months of 2026. El Nino is known for bringing heavy rain and sometimes damaging storms to California. 2 winters ago, a strong El Nino brought significant amounts of rain to Southern California. This year's El Nino could be even bigger.
1: And registration is now open for the 2026-27 Lewis Flamson Club, a free after-school program for Paso Robles Joint Unified School District students in 7th and 8th grade at Lewis Flamson Junior High School. The program is offered in partnership with the Boys and Girls Clubs of Mid-Central Coast. To sign up, call 805-769-1050. With your Central Coast headlines, I'm Ben Hayes.
0: Ben, thank you very much and good morning. It is 6:37. Here on First Look.
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0: And when it comes to traffic, we're going to find out what's going on over at the Caltrans Traffic Management Center, and that's where CHP officer Rich Souza is standing by. Been gone the last few days. Nice to have you back, Rich. What's it looking like out there?
5: Thank you, Andy. I can honestly say it's good to be back. Thank you. We do still have a few delays out there due to some construction. In Avila, southbound 101 near Avila Beach Drive, Caltrans has the right lane closed, and that's causing some minor delays. And then in Santa Maria, northbound 101 at Bedaravia, Caltrans has the 2 left lanes closed, and this is causing some heavy delays from about Bedaravia to Stoll. So please be patient there. I can see on the cameras they're picking up the cones right now, so that should pick up pretty soon. Other than that, your drive looks pretty decent. So just be careful out there this morning. Thanks, Andy.
0: You bet. We'll check in with you again in about a half hour from right now. The weather forecast still calling for sunny and hot in the North County. Not as hot today, but it's going to get that way. South County looking pretty good for San Luis and the surrounding area. 74 the high today, climbing up into the mid to upper 80s by the time the weekend hits. 70 at the beaches. North County, though, 91 today, and then triple digits Thursday, Friday, Saturday, and Sunday. And then again into next week. Same thing, the end of next week, up into the triple digits, somewhere between 100 and 105 over most days. So it is definitely getting toward that warm stuff that we, not really, I want to say that we were missing, but we weren't really missing it, is finally going to hit. It is 6:38. Our current temps include Santa Maria and Orchid at 63, 64 in Napomo, 63 in Grover Beach, Pismo Beach, Arroyo Grande, and Avila, 62 for Los Osos and Morro Bay, 60s in Santa Margarita, Templeton, and Atascadero, 61 in Paso, and 62 in Slo this morning.
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8: From ABC News, Wall Street Now. Stocks appear headed for a dip at the bell this morning after closing higher Tuesday. The NASDAQ led the way, gaining 1.3%. The S&P added 0.9%. The Dow Jones yesterday rose 385 points to close at 52,225. OpenAI says it's reinforcing its internal security after one of its advanced artificial intelligence models went rogue. The OpenAI agent escaped a testing environment, gained internet access, and stole login credentials from a startup tech firm. It's a first for Samsung, a credit card. The Samsung Galaxy card, which runs on the Visa network, will offer cash back on purchases of Samsung products. The physical card is metal with a black Samsung logo. Over at Sony, PlayStation has announced that it's going all digital. Console games made after January 2028 will not be available on disc. Gamers will still buy a box, but it will contain a download code. Jim Ryan, ABC News.
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0: Now, once again, good morning, and let's take a look at what's going on in sports and baseball. Let's start on the diamond. The Dodgers took care of business in Philadelphia last night, beating Phillies 2-1. In San Diego, the Padres put on a show, thumping the Braves 8-3. It was not as kind last night to the Giants. They dropped one to Kansas City 3-2. The Angels had a strong night at home, knocking off the Cardinals 5-1. And the A's held on for a 6-5 win over Arizona. Today, let's see, California is the Giants are back at it against Kansas City, 11-10 this morning. The A's on the road in Arizona. Angels host St. Louis at 107 this afternoon. The Dodgers still in Philadelphia at 3:40. The Padres wrap it up against Atlanta at 4:15 today. Over in the NBA or WNBA, both the Valkyries and the Sparks have the night off, so no scores to report there, but the Sparks are back on the court today. They host the Phoenix Mercury at noon. The Valkyries are off again today, gearing up for next week's All-Star break. And with basketball or baseball and basketball rolling along, football is creeping back into the picture. 49ers rookies reported to camp in Santa Clara last week. The veterans joined them this Saturday, kicking off full team practices until the very next day. Down south, the Rams are on a similar clock. Both rookies and veterans report to Loyola Marymount on that same Saturday. Elsewhere in sports, a little something-something for your fantasy football teams. Little good news, Kansas City Chiefs quarterback Patrick Mahomes is expected to be fully cleared this week after tearing his ACL in Week 15 and surgery December 15th. Mahomes was a full participant at the Chiefs OTAs in May, both individuals and seven-on-sevens, wearing a yellow non-contact jersey. The Chiefs kept him out of 11-on-11 drills as a little precaution. Mahomes also took part in a mandatory mini-camp, which put him back on track to be ready for camp in July and August. And it looks like Georgia football star Dante Dowdle is hospitalized after an ATV accident. Georgia running back, he was rushed to the hospital with a series of injuries after he was involved in an ATV accident. Bulldogs coach Kirby Smart said Dowdle had to be sidelined indefinitely with his injuries. He's apparently receiving treatment at Shepherd Center in Atlanta, which is a medical facility specializing in treatment and rehabilitation for spinal cord and brain injuries. Now, this is why they recommend that a lot of pro athletes don't take part in things like ATV, horseback riding, and other sports while they are in the middle of their career or their season. We'll keep an eye on that for you. It is 6:44 here on First Look. I told you that Gordon Deal was going to dive into the Canadian tariffs. Are they going to stand up? Will President Trump be able to make him stick? Trade attorney Michelle Schultz takes us a little behind the scenes and behind the headlines with the Canadian tariffs.
9: President Trump, as you know, has imposed 50% tariffs on most Canadian goods, declaring that Canada has unfairly discriminated against American autos, alcohol, dairy products, and that apparently will not be the last of the tariff announcements. Here's Michelle Schultz, trade attorney and founder and managing partner of Schultz Trade Law in Dallas. Michelle, what's happening here?
10: The president can do that up to 50% if the president believes that the foreign country has discriminated against U.S. commerce, and that's in order to level the playing field for crucial American exports like cars, dairy, alcohol. And the president believes that Canada has discriminated against those particular exports from the U.S.
9: Is this how you see it, Michelle?
10: Not so much. I mean, we have been addressing these areas already under the U.S.-Mexico-Canada agreement, and these had been the subject of much discussion over the past several years during negotiations anyway. So I wouldn't necessarily say this is cause for allegations of discrimination. I think these were under discussion anyway, and calling off the U.S.-Canada-Mexico agreement probably is what triggered the problem.
9: Yeah. We're speaking with Michelle Schultz, international trade attorney, also founder and managing partner of Schultz Trade Law in Dallas. So what do you tell clients at this point with regards to this?
10: I would tell them a lot of what I've been telling them, which is it's nearly impossible to plan. We have so many clients who were using the advantages of the USMCA to import and export, whether it was with Canada or Mexico, and they could not plan ahead at this point because we didn't even know if we were going to be able to use the USMCA. The president has decided that we're not participating in the USMCA. At least it will be under discussion for another number of years. And we have relied on that since it was NAFTA, since the 90s. So we're in a really strange part of history where we can't plan ahead. We don't know what the tariffs will be tomorrow. And the free trade agreements that we relied on for duty-free treatment, even the regular duty rates are no longer reliable. And in a month, we're going to be looking at 50% duties on most products from Canada. So before you import from Canada in a month, it's going to be really important to look at what the duty rate is on your particular product, and especially if your product is excluded. Some products will be excluded, some will not.
9: And the U.S. Trade Representative Jamieson Greer said on CNBC on Tuesday that more tariffs are expected.
10: I am not surprised at all. There are many mechanisms for imposing tariffs, and the trade world had been discussing tariffs that are already being imposed under Section 301, which is another section that allows tariffs for unfair trade practices. And we're already seeing Section 301 tariffs where the U.S. has decided that certain countries have insufficient policies on things like forced labor, or where they are they're unfairly competing, so to speak, in areas like pharmaceuticals. We're seeing many different provisions being considered and used already. So I think you're right. I think we can expect more.
9: So with the U.S.-Mexico-Canada agreement not being recognized anymore by the U.S., does the Trump administration or Washington in general do individual agreements with Canada and say a separate one with Mexico? Like, what could happen here?
10: We can hope for that, at the very least. I think what will happen is we'll wait it out, and when the administration changes, we may see a shift. That's what I hope for, because otherwise individual agreements may not come to fruition, And we're seeing other countries making agreements all around us. Europe has agreements with Mexico. Canada has agreements with Europe. Other countries are making agreements all around the world while we continue to isolate ourselves.
9: Thanks, Michelle. Michelle Schultz, trade attorney and founder and managing partner of Schultz Trade Law in Dallas.
0: All right. Thank you, Gordon Deal. And we'll keep an eye on those Canadian tariffs. There's a bunch of things that I purchased that I know come from Canada, so I'm going to have to keep an eye on that. Hey, open up the Frederick Law text line this morning, 805-543-8830. That's 805-543-8830. And I've got tickets to give away today to the Three Dog Night concert this coming Friday night. Now, if you win the tickets, they're here in house, so you will have to be able to make it to the station over the next 2 or 3 days and pick them up. And you can make plans to do that. I'll tell you all about it. But if you want to be eligible for the tickets we're giving away today, text the word bullfrog. Bullfrog, as in Jeremiah was a bullfrog. You just text the word bullfrog in, B-U-L-L-F-R-O-G. I'll know you want to be entered. We'll put your name in the hopper, and then you'll be eligible for the tickets, which we'll draw for at the end of the day today on the picker wheel. So, again, tickets to Three Dog Night with an evening of music and wine. Not just Three Dog Night, but John Ford Coley and Ambrosia are going to be there as well. So I've got tickets to give away today, tomorrow, and maybe Friday morning for a last-minute pair of tickets, too. Although it may be better to give those both away, give the last ones away tomorrow. So, Jeff, I got you in there. You are entered. If you text the word bullfrog in, you'll be ready to go, and I'll put you in the drawing. It's that easy. Right now, we are going to find out what's going on with Brad Milkey. And, you know, a lot of talk about the GLPs. In fact, there's actually a lawsuit going on between some of the drug manufacturers right now.
11: It has become very clear that GLP-1s, the drugs originally created for diabetes but turned out to be shockingly effective for weight loss, stand to be some of the most commercially successful drugs in history.
12: These new medicines are a powerful clinical tool offering hope to millions.
11: And if you're one of the companies making these drugs, you don't want to be one of four or five. You want to be the brand that people think of. You want to be the Kleenex or the Band-Aid or the Xerox of weight loss. Well, with that market share on the line, companies are getting more and more protective and perhaps more aggressive against their rivals. In fact, yesterday, a major drug maker sued another for what they describe as overstepping. The GLP-1 wars are on. Thankfully, we've got Sony Salzman from ABC's medical unit to give us some perspective. Sony, when I haven't eaten anything all day, I get angry enough to sue anybody, but these drugs are supposed to keep you from getting hangry in the first place, right? So what is the lawsuit here?
13: Yeah, okay, well, Brad, Novo Nordisk, these are the makers of Ozempic and Wegovy, which many people have heard of. They are suing their competitor, Eli Lilly. Mm-hmm. This is a maker of the other popular brands, Zepbound and Mounjaro. The lawsuit here claims that Eli Lilly engaged in false advertising by running ads on television mm-hmm. that suggest their GLP-1s are more effective. Novo says those ads are based on outdated data. They're asking Eli Lilly to not only stop running these ads, but also to run advertising that effectively corrects the record.
11: Mm.
13: So that is the ask here. That's the nature of the lawsuit. Now, this is kind of the latest chapter in a long saga of competition between these two companies. Novo Nordisk, they were the first to launch the very popular drugs Ozempic and Wegovy.
11: If people just referred to it as Ozempic for a while, that's like the dream for these drug makers.
13: That's exactly right. It was kind of on its way to being the Kleenex of, you know, obesity medications.
11: Right.
13: Although technically Ozempic is the one that's approved for diabetes and Wegovy is the one that's approved for obesity and weight loss. But,
11: okay. You
13: know, so a lot of recognition of these products. Novo enjoyed a lot of the market share. Then Eli Lilly, in 2023, they were developing their own drug. And in fact, the Wall Street Journal came out with this headline, "The King Kong of Weight Loss Drugs is Coming." And that was referring to Eli Lilly's products. So they launched their products. And then in 2024, there was this big study, a head-to-head analysis of Novo's products and Eli Lilly's products. And that study got a lot of publicity. It did find that Lilly's Zepbound was more effective. Lilly's advertisements are kind of based on that huge study. And in fact, they've been running ads. You know, if you imagine a pharmaceutical advertisement you've seen on TV, it's happy people skipping and jumping mm-hmm. and what have you. And then on screen, it says,
14: in a study, People using Zepbound lost an average of 50 pounds compared to an average of 33 pounds with the Wegovy injection.
13: And of course, there's asterisks with fine print at the bottom. That is one of the main things Novo Nordisk is taking issue with, because earlier this year, the FDA approved a higher dose

0: compares these two products in terms of weight management.
1: But this is the thing, is this all just a signal of how far these companies are willing to kind of stick out their elbows at this point? Because I see fast food companies compare the size of their burgers against each other. No one cares, but like these companies are willing to sue each other over this stuff.
0: Well, I think, Brad, it's important to keep in mind that, you know, studies suggest that roughly 15% of U.S. adults have used a GLP-1 medication for weight loss at some point. This is a massive, massive market. I mean, you know, different estimates will be tossed around from analysts, but, you know, one J.P. Morgan estimate projected that roughly 25 million Americans could be on GLP-1 treatment by 2030. Effectively, what's happening here is that companies are, you know, fighting for patients. You know, they're fighting for a share of the market, right? You know, this company's, as I said, they've had a long history, a lot of back and forth.
2: Wegovy pill will be available in over 70,000 pharmacies across the U.S.
0: And they've definitely been competitive in terms of the product launch cycles that are coming out.
3: We wanted to create an easy-to-use, once-a-day pill that they could use just like any other medicine.
0: And now we're seeing this lawsuit unfold.
1: Right, a brave new world out there. 15% of Americans already part of it. So, like you said, a big deal here. All right, Sony Salzman, thank you so much.
0: Thank you, Brad.
4: And again, that is a look at what's going on with all the weight loss drugs. And I tell you what, there is a lot that is happening there, a lot to unpack. You know, we see all the ads. It's interesting to hear that, oh my gosh, advertising may not be truthful sometimes. It is 6:56. That's going to wrap up this segment here on First Look. We've got news, traffic, and weather for you. And then we've got the folks from Jack's Helping Hand in. Leslie Rodriguez is in. And she brought Noelle Laird with her, and they have a special guest. They're going to be checking in with us in just a little while.
5: On July 25th, 1797, the Spanish founded the settlement at San Miguel, establishing Mission San Miguel Archangel. Chosen due to its proximity to the large number of Salinan villages, the interior walls still feature murals painted in the 1820s. Filmed primarily in Cambria, the horror comedy movie Anacrophobia finished its first weekend in the box office on July 22, 1990, as the third most popular movie in the nation behind Ghost and Die Hard 2. On July 21, 2020, the historic Black Lives Matter march took place. Protesters marched onto Highway 101, shutting down El Camino Real, leading to many arrests. This Week in San Luis Obispo County History has been brought to you by the History Center of San Luis Obispo County. Please check out our exhibit at the Mid-State Fair in Paso Robles, honoring the quarter millennial anniversary of the USA. Celebrating America's semi-quincentennial by looking at our local history, this is History Center Executive Director Steve Schmidt. Happy 250th, America.
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7: The sun's shining, birds are singing, and all feels right in the world.
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1: From ABC News, I'm Sherry Preston. President Trump saying on social media this morning that for every ship shot at in the Strait of Hormuz, the U.S. will destroy one Iranian bridge or power plant. The warning coming after another wave of strikes overnight and after alerts were issued in Bahrain and Saudi Arabia. Today, the president attends the dignified transfer of remains at Dover Air Force Base for the four most recent soldiers killed in the war.
2: The wife of 30-year-old Sergeant Michael Swinton of North Carolina telling ABC News he was an amazing husband and father to his two young children. The father of 25-year-old First Lieutenant Tyler Feehan tells ABC, "Our hearts are shattered," calling his son and the others who were killed our heroes.
1: ABC's Martha Raddatz and Amon Jordan. This hour, the family of Nolan Wells is releasing the results of an independent autopsy conducted on the 18-year-old who died after attending a 4th of July boat excursion on one of Mississippi's barrier islands with friends. Family attorney Benjamin Crump.
3: Somebody saw something. Somebody knows something. There were almost 300, 400 people. Somebody knows something.
1: Police say Wells drowned. The autopsy by the family says the cause and manner of death are undetermined. Tropical storm Bertha taking aim at Louisiana's Gulf Coast. ABC's Victor Okendo in New Orleans.
4: We met residents preparing to secure their homes, loading up on sandbags. They have been through their share of storms in New Orleans. They tell us they'd rather be prepared than caught off guard. As Bertha approaches, some of those gusts could top 35 miles an hour. The heaviest of the rain will be south of us. Some areas could see 6 inches, and that could lead to flooding. We'll likely see some thunderstorms as well. 1 to 4 feet of storm surge is possible.
1: New data from the CDC shows a confirmed 4,173 lab-confirmed cases of cyclosporiasis. This is ABC News.

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2: E-bike sales are surging, but so are e-bike injuries.
3: One estimate puts the number of people hurt in e-bike accidents at 20,000 per year.
4: It's really disheartening.
3: Orthopedic trauma surgeon Hassan Mir sees it firsthand.
4: I'll spend a day operating on kids injured from e-bikes, and then on my way home from work, see more kids on e-bikes.
3: Riders age 10 to 14 make up the largest percentage of e-bike injuries. When Dr. Mir sees those riders,
4: I wonder if that kid's going to be my next patient.
3: Jim Ryan, ABC News.
2: New Jersey says it has corrected a voter registration error that automatically registered thousands of non-citizens to vote. The announcement from Governor Mikey Sherrill drawing quick reaction from the White House, President Trump using it to further push his voting bill. ABC's Mary Bruce is at the White House with more on what the governor said.
5: She says officials became aware of this issue last week and that all 6,600 people are now being scrubbed from their voter rolls. And she is vowing that this will not happen again, saying when they find problems, they will fix them. All of this is coming as President Trump is amping up his unproven claims of widespread election fraud. The president, quick to react to this news out of New Jersey, saying the episode underscores the need to pass his Save America Act, which of course is his bill requiring voter ID and proof of citizenship.
2: The Ebola outbreak in the Congo, the fastest spreading in history, has now killed 999 people, more than 730 other patients currently in isolation in hospitals. I'm Sherry Preston, ABC News.
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0: Well, once again, good morning and welcome to First Look. It is 7:06. Coming up in our next segment, we'll check in with Noel Laird and Leslie Rondre from Jack's Helping Hand. We'll find out what's going on with Imagination Park right now and how that's coming along. First, though, local news, traffic, and weather. 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
1: Good morning with your Central Coast headlines. I'm Ben Hayes. The San Luis Obispo County Sheriff's Office search and rescue team successfully located a lost hiker after a coordinated search in the Valencia Peak area of Montaña de Oro State Park. It happened Monday evening. Members responded to a request from California State Parks to assist in locating a hiker who'd become lost while hiking alone. The hiker, who was visiting family from outside the U.S., had gone on a solo hike that afternoon. He later contacted a family member to report he was lost and that his cell phone battery was nearly depleted. After an hour's search, the hiker was found cold and disoriented, but otherwise uninjured. Construction crews have started work along California Boulevard and Taft Street in San Luis Obispo as part of the city's 2026 Sewer and Water Improvement Initiative. KSBY said the project aims to replace a critical water transmission pipeline that has served the area since the 1960s. Similar projects typically take about 4 to 6 months to complete. The federal government is withholding almost $1 billion in Medicaid for California over fraud concerns. Health and Human Services Secretary Robert F. Kennedy Jr. made the announcement.
2: We have a duty to stop the payments, demand answers, and then follow the evidence wherever it leads.
1: The Trump administration says California sent a huge spike in billing for in-home services, up 24% compared to a 12% jump across the rest of the country. And California's largest union has filed a complaint over Governor Gavin Newsom's return to office order. The governor's requiring most California state workers to be in the office 4 days a week. The rule has been in effect since July 1st. Many workers want the rule dropped, saying they proved remote work is effective during the pandemic. Over 100,000 state workers are affected. The union says remote work saves money, reduces traffic, and lowers admissions. With your Central Coast headlines, I'm Ben Hayes.
0: All right, thank you very much, Ben, and good morning. It is 7:09 here on First Look.
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0: And when it comes to traffic, we check in with CHP Officer Rich Souza. He's standing by over at the Caltrans Traffic Management Center. Good morning, Rich. How's that drive to work looking for everybody today?
4: Hey, good morning, Andy. Thank you. Up north in Santa Margarita, we have reports of a tie-down strap on the roadway. It's going to be northbound 101 north of the Highway 58. So please keep your eyes open for this while we get an officer to clear it. And then as far as construction goes, we still have some work being done in Avila. Caltrans has the right lane closed, southbound 101 near Avila Beach Drive, so be mindful there. And then down in Santa Maria, southbound 101, pretty much near the 166 and Donovan Road. Sounds like they're still working, and they have the two left lanes closed, so expect some delays there as well. I just want to say it's definitely getting busy out there, so just be patient and take your time this morning. Thanks, Andy.
0: You bet. We'll check in with you again in about a half hour from right now. It is 7:10 here on First Look. That weather forecast still calling for sunny and warm today. Warmer in the North County, 91 the high expected for the 101 corridor. A little warmer in some of the outlying areas, but get ready. North County triple digits back again starting tomorrow and running through the weekend. Low 100s over the next few days. South County highs today somewhere near 74 degrees. It looks like about 69 at the beaches today. And our current temperatures include San Luis at 63, Paso at 62, 61 for Atascadero, Templeton, Santa Margarita, Morro Bay, Cayucas, and Los Osos, 63 in Avila Beach, 64 for Arroyo Grande, Pismo, and Grover Beach, also 64 in Pomo and Santa Maria, 62 in Orchid this hour.
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0: Well, once again, good morning and welcome to First Look. It is about 7:14 right now. Coming up this week, Friday night, July 24th, Shumash Grandstand Arena at the California Mid-State Fair, Three Dog Night with Ambrosia and John Ford Coley. 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Got a pair of tickets today and I think a couple of pair tomorrow. We're going to wrap it up tomorrow rather than waiting till the last minute and have you have to dash to the studio to pick those up. So we'll give away a pair today, two pair tomorrow. And all you have to do to be eligible today is text the word bullfrog. B-U-L-L-F-R-O-G, Bullfrog, to the Frederick Law text line, 805-543-8830. We'll put all the names of everybody who enters the contest on the picker wheel at the end of the show today. We'll draw out a winner and let you know who that winner is. And they're going to be going to the California Mid-State Fair for an evening of music and wine. Again, it's Friday night at the Shumash Grandstand Arena, Three Dog Night, Ambrosia, John Ford Coley. The key word today to win is bullfrog. It is that time of the week we get to talk about what's going on at Jack's Helping Hand. And Leslie Rodriguez is the executive director. She is in. Good morning. How are you?
1: Good morning, Andy.
0: You made it back from Spain.
1: Did make it back from Spain. Great trip. What fun to be there for the finals of the World Cup. It was wild.
0: Are you doing fun things with your Ethel now that you're, that you're back from Spain?
1: From Barcelona.
0: Yeah, from Barcelona.
1: Yes, we. It's, as a linguistically cognizant person, it's really tough for me to be there and think, are you lisping or are you just pronouncing
0: things? Pronouncing it that way? Right. And Noelle Laird is in. Noelle is the marketing director for Jack's. How are you?
2: Good. How are you?
0: Good.
2: Thanks for having me.
0: Oh, you bet. Good to see you again. And you brought a special guest with you, Leslie. Who'd you bring?
1: We did bring a great guest. This is Mike McCostin. He is a native of Maroa Grande, and he is our park builder.
0: Our park builder for the Imagination Park.
1: We decided that when he went into retirement, he needed a job.
0: Okay. Mike, how are you?
3: I'm doing great today. Thank you for having me in.
0: Well, we're very excited you're here. So I cannot tell you the excitement that everybody who's come in for Jax has had about Imagination Park. And obviously, you've had a really big hand in that over the last little bit.
3: Yeah, last few years when I retired from teaching, I talked to Paul about getting the park going. And so since 2017, almost a decade now, we've been slowly working through and getting it built. And so we've finished stage one out there, which is our equestrian unit, up and running, and we're about ready to head into stage two right now. So we're in the prep of doing that.
0: The gals get giddy every time we start talking about playground equipment. It sounds like in December you have a big shipment coming in.
3: Yeah, we do. We have our playground is a large playground. It's circular. It's 180 feet in diameter. We have We bought $1.2, $1.3 million worth of just apparatus alone is what it cost us. And it takes them 9 months to build. And so they're building that right now back in Minnesota. And it'll be shipped out hopefully by the end of the year. And so we're starting our preparation on our phase two of the park, which is the playground and the playing fields. We also have a barbecue area there and some other things. And so
0: now I know when you say the apparatus, you took a lot of pleasure in getting that all put together. Did they come in and design some of that specifically for Jack's, or are these things, do you go to specialplaygrounds.com and pick out things that you're looking for?
1: Well, back when we designed the playground initially, we wanted it to have a design that looked kind of like an old Western town. It seemed to fit the theme of what we were looking for.
0: Right.
1: And so they put us in touch with Rec West, which is a playground building company. And we had gone out and looked at a few adapted playgrounds just to see what they looked like and what the apparatus looked like. And then we actually did a field trip, a few of us, back to Landscape Structures, which is in Delano, Minnesota.
0: Minnesota.
1: Yeah. And we got to see how they build everything, which is everything's kind of a unit construction. So they've got these big forms that they pour everything in. And the majority of their apparatuses, they're specialized in doing accessible playgrounds. So they create a piece of apparatus that is for a typically developing child, and then they create one similar to it that would adapt to a child with disabilities. So they kind of go side by side.
0: Nice.
1: And their creation, and so that's why the equipment is expensive and it all gets built kind of special order. But they've been really great with us. We've been in contact with them for, I want to say, for the last 15 years, indicating, yes, we're going to be building this. Yes, we're going to be building this. And some new equipment has come out, which has been great because then they'll say maybe we can replace this one with this new equipment, because they do all the research on their end to find out what's the successful equipment, what do kids like the best, and what's phasing out. So over the last 10 years, we've been able to modify the equipment a little bit, but the basic structure has stayed about the same.
0: Sounds good. Now, for those who may not know, the whole goal is to have a playground where everybody is inclusive and included and welcome.
1: Correct. The beauty of having the playground the way that this will sit, there's a pour-in-place surfacing that goes under the entire surface of this circular playground. So it is designed for children with any ability to be able to go out and play. If you're in a wheelchair, you can wheel yourself out there. But it's also designed that if you've got a grandparent or a parent who might be disabled, they will be able to go out towards that equipment and be near their child. Nice. So it really is universally accessible, not just for kids, but for everybody
0: to
1: enjoy.
0: Everybody to go out. So, Mike, what made you decide that you wanted to be a part of it?
1: Duress.
3: I think that I have a very good friend who I worked with for years who had a special needs son. And so I think I have some insight into the day-to-day life of someone who is raising a special needs child.
0: And it's quite different, isn't it?
3: And I understand those challenges probably better than most, I would think. And so having seen that, I was always attracted to wanting to do something with helping out the special needs community as kind of an homage to Matt and his folks, because they did a fantastic job in raising him. And I always kind of, when I get down about things that don't go on time or we're off schedule, I think back to him, and it's a good inspiration.
0: Good.
3: And so it's very easy for me to be motivated to do that.
0: Now, did you, obviously you're not doing this all by yourself. You must have built a team over the years that's helping you with all this?
3: I think that the term herding cats is probably a little bit better
0: than building a team.
3: than building a team. I was a football coach. I kind of work off the structure of that a little bit, and it's a team effort from everybody at Jack's Helping Hand. The most amazing thing to me is the number of people in the community and the different companies that have been with us since I've been involved with it, and even prior to that, as Leslie said, we've been doing this for 15 years. And so companies have been with us for 15 years.
0: Right.
3: And I have phone numbers and I call people, and, you know, within hours, we've got somebody out
0: there.
3: Stuff
0: gets
3: done. Yeah, I mean, it gets done. And so, you know, I'm hesitant to name companies because I always feel like I'm going to leave somebody out.
0: Right.
3: It's always significant. But, you know, Bill Toma, Toma Electric, I was just in contact with them this last week as we move forward doing things. Tom Mano, Mano Construction, just fantastic. Sousa Construction, L6 Engineering, Alberto Lopez, doing a fantastic job with us, all the civil engineering, helping us through the permit process as we do things. DPSI, Jeff Zambo, does all of our markings and stakings, and he's just been instrumental. They're just a plethora of group that's always there. Jim Nishimori right now, mm-hmm. helping us with our landscape architecture. And so there's a lot of the different components. I have been learning on my own because I'm not a construction guy, but I am an organization guy, and so I'm able to put things in order and get things lined up. And so you know, there's been some different bypasses as we've gone along. We've started in a direction, gone in a different direction based on our funding and trying to, you know, receive grants and things along those lines. But right now we have our phases going. It's great to see our equestrian union functioning so well,
0: right,
3: with the people that we have out there. Bonnie Burt does a great job running that, and Brianna Thompson, our caretaker out there, another PATH certified person. And so seeing that, you know, almost, you know, as I'm out there a few days a week, and now setting up phase two and just slowly working our way to get it all prepped and ready to go for when our equipment comes in.
0: So the equipment's going to be dropped off. I'm sure the semis are going to be there. You guys are going to be there with bells and pom-poms to welcome them. When they get here, what do you need before it gets dropped off? Are there businesses you could still use? Do you need some
3: We always use help. That's my job, is to go out and beg for help and support and money. And so right now our goal is to have all of the infrastructure already in, and a lot of it has been done already. Eddie Cota with Modern Perspective Plumbing, he's been with us since the very beginning, and we are really working hard on our irrigation aspect of our playing fields, mm-hmm. and laying out all of that landscaping and have those parts already in. We're going to have a certain amount of the concrete work done before any equipment ever shows up. So it's coordinating that kind of in the right order, so right now it's a matter of, we've got to make sure we've got our electricity and our water all set up for all of our irrigation on literally 15 acres of the park.
0: So that means when it gets dropped off, it sounds like it can be ready to go, and bam, bam, bam, in it goes, right? Yes.
3: That's the hope. The hope is that we have all the infrastructure all in and set to go. I mean, a lot of it, as I mentioned, Toma Electric before, we did all of the electrical infrastructure, but now it's as we fine tune, and this is what's coming in. You know, where are we going to put the lights? How are we going to put the different things that we need? And that kind of thing. Where's all our water going to be so that we can irrigate all of it? And where's our potable water that we're going to use for drinking water and things along those lines? So we're all set when the whole thing kind of comes in the end.
0: Ribbon cutting January 2nd or 3rd, maybe, are you thinking?
1: We're going to hope so. Absolutely.
3: I would say definitely. I just don't know what year that's going to be.
1: Since we have to get it installed too. But I think, definitely after the first of the year, we'll have to really let the community know that it was a project that we started many years ago with the goal to get it done. And it takes time. And I have to say that Mike has been a perfect fit. He's very humble, but he's very clearly a very compassionate and well-connected individual. So I think the people that he reaches out to that want to turn around and give back to Jack's Helping Hand and give back because Mike maybe made the request, it's a gift. Yeah. And it's a testament to Mike's character. And that's where I think he's a really good fit in our fairly female heavy organization.
0: No.
1: He's been a really fantastic asset to us and just a real gift. So we're so grateful for his volunteerism for this. He's not a paid employee. He just shows up. And has the reach out, and we are so grateful for that.
0: It takes a village. It does take a village. Noelle, I don't want to leave you sitting the whole time. I know one of the ways people can help is through donations, whether it's direct or by visiting some of the activities that you've got set up.
2: Yeah.
0: What do you have for us this week?
2: So Tiki Hut Slow is doing a fundraiser for us. It's called Wine and Walks, and it's going to be July 24th. So that is coming up pretty quickly.
0: That's Walks, W-O-K-S.
2: Yes,
0: right?
2: Nice. Walks.
0: Okay.
2: So great pairing right there. There are tickets online. You can go to Tiki Hut Slow, and you can go on their website and get tickets. And then the next thing is our summer concert series.
0: That's been huge so
2: yes,
0: far.
2: Yes, yes. So we have one in August 13th from 5 to 7 p.m.
0: Okay.
2: And it will be featuring Kentucky Monk. And with food for, I believe it's Wine to Table.
0: Wine to Table. Very good. So
1: that's at Biddle Ranch.
0: Biddle Ranch. And of course, they've got the special Jack's Helping Hand wine that you can buy a bottle of that wine.
2: Mm-hmm.
0: And it's a really good event.
2: Yes.
0: All right. If people just want to make a donation, they want to call and donate time, what do they need to do for that?
1: Best thing to do is go ahead and jump on the website at jackshelpinghand.org, or feel free to call the office at 805-547-1914.
0: Okay. And Mike, if anybody wants to help out, they want to come in and they think they have something that might be helpless, you're building that park and putting it together, what do they need to do? They contact you directly? Do they call Leslie?
3: They go through the office with Leslie is generally the way that we get through to that. You know, we end up with specific needs at certain times. And so, but if anybody has any of those skills, you know, that they want to help out and do things, we do occasionally have work days out there where we're just cleaning things up and maintaining as we're going forward. And so if they get on the website, say they want to volunteer, I'll get a number. I'll give them a call and see what we can do.
0: So on a work day, guys like me could show up with a push broom, a pair of gloves, and a shovel and be able to get something accomplished.
3: If you can run a weed eater and a blower, you're probably gonna fit right into my level of skill.
0: That's my first profession, yeah. All right. Well, Mike, it was nice to meet you. Thanks for coming by.
3: Thank you for having us. We really appreciate it.
0: Leslie, although do we call you Leslie now?
1: I'm back.
0: Okay, you are back and set to go.
1: Yes.
0: Glad you had a good trip.
1: We had a great trip. Thank you so much.
0: All right, tell Peter I said hi.
1: Noelle,
0: thanks for coming in.
2: Thanks for having me.
0: And we'll see you again soon. That's our weekly visit with the folks from Jack's Helping Hand. And at 7:29, that's going to wrap up this segment here on First Look. A quick note, our poll of the day will be up here pretty soon. We've asked this question before, going to ask it again, and just to kind of see where everybody's at right now. New story out, the American Heart Association has now concluded that drinking up to 5 cups of coffee daily, about 400 milligrams of caffeine, is safe for most adults. In fact, in some of the studies, they found a 20% lower risk of stroke, 30% lower type 2 diabetes risk, and a 39% lower recurrence of atrial fibrillation after treatment. However, energy drinks and high-dose caffeine capsules, they raise some concerns. But coffee, it says you're doing okay. How many cups of coffee a day do you drink? It says up to 5 cups, you're doing okay. So we'll give you a couple of choices on there. The poll will be up in just a little bit. You can take that poll at 920kvec.com or on the KVEC app. And that's going to wrap up this segment for this hour. Don't forget, we've got tickets to give away to Three Dog Night. Text the word bullfrog in on the KVEC Frederick Law text line if you'd like to be eligible for those tickets. Show is this coming Friday night, so make sure before you enter that you can make it to the Mid-State Fair this Friday night. Okay? 805-543-8830 is the text line. Again, the keyword today to win is bullfrog.
4: ABC News, I'm Sherry Preston. Christine Wansley, mother of 18-year-old Nolan Wells, asking for help as an independent autopsy lists her son's manner and cause of death as undetermined.
5: You don't find too many genuine people like him, so to lose that light at such a young age under these circumstances has been absolutely difficult, which is why we've gone this route. There's so many people out in the public asking all of these questions. But the only question that we have is what happened to our son.
4: Nolan Wells died after a 4th of July boat excursion with friends on one of Mississippi's barrier islands. His friends returned home, but he died. President Trump saying on social media this morning that for every ship shot at in the Strait of Hormuz, the U.S. will destroy one bridge or power plant in Iran. The warning coming after another wave of strikes on Iran and after alerts were issued in Bahrain and Saudi Arabia. This is ABC News.
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8: One of the hardest things to deal with is the loss of a loved one, no matter how much mental preparation is made.
11: I just didn't realize how mixed up I was going to feel.
8: The moment of loss is an emotional challenge.
11: I was so relieved that we had taken time to pre-plan everything with the folks at Wheeler Smith Mortuary.
8: Not everyone reacts the same way to the passing of a loved one, and caring and responsive assistance is something that can at least ease the confusion and anxiety that often occurs during this period.
11: Having people who were respectful of our wishes was important, but knowing that all the arrangements were complete and would be professionally and thoughtfully handled was one of the most reassuring things for me during this time.
8: Take some time to do some pre-planning with the folks at Wheeler Smith Mortuary. Call 543-6871. That's 543-6871. Wheeler Smith Mortuary.
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0: Well, once again, good morning and welcome to First Look. It is 7:34. Again, we've got tickets to give away to Friday night's Three Dog Night Concert at the California Mid-State Fair. The keyword to win today is Bullfrog. Text that in to 805-543-8830, the Frederick Law text line, to have a chance to win those tickets. Again, it's Three Dog Night. John Ford Coley and Ambrosia with an evening of music and wine this coming Friday night at the California Mid-State Fair.
13: Good morning with your Central Coast headlines. I'm Ben Hayes. Linda George has announced her Paso First campaign for the 2026 District 1 Paso Robles City Council election. Since the 2024 election, George says she has remained involved by attending city council meetings and advocating for solutions related to homelessness, public safety, housing, and other issues. George says she wants to implement a homeless work program called Paso Works. More information can be found on George's campaign Facebook page. Reporter Dina Kodiak says California is making it easier for people who can't pay their utility bills to keep their power on during heat waves.
14: California regulators have decided that power companies cannot shut off electricity for unpaid bills when temperatures are expected to hit 90 degrees or higher. Before, the rule only applied if it was 100 degrees or more. Officials say keeping the power on during heat waves is important for everyone's safety, especially for older adults and people with health problems. The new rule starts right away, and utilities have 6 months to come up with local plans to protect customers.
13: Reporter Mark Mayfield says California could see a very wet winter.
15: Recent changes in ocean temperatures have scientists predicting a strong El Nino. Experts say there's a 97% chance it'll be strong or very strong over the last 3 months of 2026. El Nino is known for bringing heavy rain and sometimes damaging storms to California. 2 winters ago, a strong El Nino brought significant amounts of rain to Southern California. This year's El Nino could be even bigger.
13: And registration is now open for the 2026-27 Lewis Flamson Club, a free after-school program for Paso Robles Joint Unified School District students in 7th and 8th grade at Lewis Flamson Junior High School. The program is offered in partnership with the Boys and Girls Clubs of Mid-Central Coast. To sign up, call 805-769-1050. With your Central Coast headlines, I'm Ben Hayes.
0: All right, Ben, thank you very much and good morning. It is 7:30. 36 here on First Look.
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0: And when it comes time for traffic, we head over to the Caltrans Traffic Management Center, and that's where CHP Officer Rich Souza is standing by. Good morning, Rich. How's it looking out there?
17: Hey, good morning, Andy. Thank you. It's getting pretty busy out there this morning. No collisions to mention, which is obviously nice, but I believe all the delays I'm seeing are due to some construction zones and lane closures. So let's mention them. In Avila, southbound 101 at Avila Beach Drive, there's a small patch of slower traffic. They have the right lane closed there. Northbound 101 at Los Barrios is showing some moderate delays. I think that's just due to regular commute. But southbound 101 at the 156, that's showing some heavy delays because Caltrans has the left two lanes closed in that area as well. So please slow down in those areas. Expect some delays, and I would definitely give yourself some extra driving time this morning. Thanks, Andy.
0: You bet. We'll check in with you again just after 8 this morning. It is 7:37 here on First Look. The weather forecast today is still calling for mostly sunny skies. Get ready for triple digits again in the North County. Today we're looking at about 91, which is not too bad. It's still pretty warm north of the grade. Tomorrow, Friday, Saturday, and Sunday, all in triple digits, the low 100s. Keep that in mind if you're heading up to the fair. And it looks like South County, high temperature is going to be sitting somewhere near 74 today, so quite a bit cooler. And upper 60s, low 70s at the beaches as well. Currently, San Luis Obispo at 63, the same in Paso, Atascadero, Templeton, and Santa Margarita. 61 in Morro Bay, Cayucas, and Los Osos. 62 in Avila. 64 for Arroyo Grande, Pismo Beach, and Grover Beach. 65 in Pomo, and 64 is for both Santa Maria and Orchid. And that's where John Spencer is standing by this morning. Good morning, John.
18: Good morning, Andy. How are you this morning?
0: Doing pretty good. Just sitting here looking at a new ad, trying to figure out, I try to see if I can get my weekly meal planning done in the 3 or 4 minutes that we get to talk here today.
18: Well, we got some good stuff out there this week. We've got one of the Morris family favorites, boneless, skinless chicken breasts at $1.99 a pound. That'll be a great one. If you're going to grill some of those, grill some extras and do some chicken salad, ranch salads and different things like that, which are cool and refreshing for the warmer days. That's a good thing. We've got our baseball cuts. As a matter of fact, this has got Mr. Morris and Michelle written all over it. $9.99 a pound for our baseball cuts. We've got Baja fillets at $14.99. Center cut beef back ribs at $5.99. Pork shoulders for the pellet smokers at $2.39 a pound. So we've got a very good broad lineup of items that we all put on a shopping list for menu planning day in and day out.
0: Well, and you've also got, I get excited when the Savings Fiesta comes up. You got me all set for a taco night here.
18: You bet. We've got our extra lean ground beef at $5.99, all the Mission tortillas at $1.99, our salsa $5.99, and the Gold Rush cheese, which is always a popular one when we get it, especially at this price, $2 for $5 on those packages, that's for sure. And, of course, with this warmer weather just showing up again, summer fruit and flavors are going to be great. We've got a whole large seedless watermelons, $5.99, $1.99 on seedless grapes, red and green. That's a good one. $1.99 on peaches and nectarines and plums. That's continuing on, so that's a good thing. And right up above the peaches, nectarines, and plums, we've got Roma tomatoes at 99¢ a pound. Tomatoes have been up, but the good news is they're starting their harvest in that Edna Valley. So that'll go on for a couple of minutes. Javier is we're picking up tomatoes from him now, so that's really helping the price point on that front.
0: Now, what else do you get from Javier? We talk about him quite a bit. Is he the?
18: Well, we get round tomatoes and red tomatoes, but throughout the year we get squashes and different things like that. Right next to the tomatoes, the yellow and Italian squash at 99 a pound is his as well. So he does a lot of those row crops, and we get other row crops from him as well.
0: Tell you what, when you're eating fresh like that, because you know the truck is out of the fields this morning, and the tomatoes you're picking up at Spencer's later this morning, early this afternoon, were probably picked up bright and early this morning.
18: Yeah, they're picked this morning, and we pick them up coming back.
0: How's the corn doing? I know I've really been enjoying a lot of sweet white corn.
18: The corn is doing amazing. Right now, we're seeing the Brentwood variety of corn, which comes out of the Redding area, and is some of the best corn we see all year long. Super sweet up there. Obviously, the climate up there is very conducive to sweet white corn, and they're in their peak right now. So I would say we're looking at another 3-4 weeks of some real top-notch corn to enjoy.
0: And for all the people who got a little disappointed when the Thrifty drugstore is closed down, you can still get Thrifty ice cream at Spencer's, and you got it on sale this week.
18: $4.99 a carton. That's one of the most popular ice creams that we sell. People definitely remember those old-fashioned ice cream parlors, which are unfortunately no longer around.
0: Yep, they closed almost all the Thrifties down, so we'll just come in and buy some chocolate malted crunch at Spencer's Fresh Markets.
18: There you go.
0: If you'd like more information, all you have to do is head to spencersfreshmarkets.com. You can also check out Facebook and Instagram for recipe ideas, or if you just want to swing by a store. Where are we going to find you, John?
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0: All right, well, have yourself a good day, and we will check in with you bright and early tomorrow morning, okay?
18: You got it.
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20: So two young men assault a homeless man, videotape it. 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
0: Well, let's find out what's going on in sports here this morning. We're going to start on the diamond. The Dodgers took care of business in Philadelphia last night to beat the Phillies 2-1. Down in San Diego, Padres put on a show. They thumped the Braves 8-3. It wasn't as kind of the Giants, though. They dropped a tight one to Kansas City 3-2. Angels had a strong win at home, knocking off the Cardinals 5-1, and the A's held on for 6-5 win over Arizona. Today's baseball slate for California clubs. The Giants back at it against Kansas City. That happens about 11:10 this morning. The A's are on the road in Arizona at 12:40 for an afternoon game. The Angels host St. Louis at 1:07 this afternoon. The Dodgers back in Philadelphia, PA at 3:40. And the Padres wrap it up against Atlanta at 4:15. In the WNBA, the Valkyries and the Sparks had the night off, so no scores to report there. The Sparks back on the court today. They host the Phoenix Mercury at noon. The Valkyries off again today, gearing up for the All-Star break from next week. And it looks like Patrick Mahomes has been cleared to play. All the fantasy football people are very excited about that. Kansas City Chiefs quarterback is expected to be fully cleared this week after tearing his ACL in week 15. Had surgery December 15th. Mahomes was a full participant in the OTAs in May on both individuals and 7-on-7s. He had the yellow no-contact jersey on. They kept him out of the 11-on-11 scrimmage just because they didn't want to take a chance and wanted to make sure he was doing okay. And back to baseball, Shohei Ohtani came into the season on a mission to win a Cy Young Award. He's not going to get one this year because he's taking a break from pitching because of the ongoing discomfort in his left knee. Dodgers manager Dave Roberts said Ohtani's road back to pitching would take some time and not a day-to-day thing. Shohei's going to continue to be in the lineup as a designated hitter, but will not be continuing historic effort to be a two-way player until he regains his strength and his health. And yesterday was a rough day for ESPN Sports. Company laid off Carl Ravick, Ryan Clark, and Cam Newton. Also some talk of not bringing NFL insider Tom Pelissero back for the 26th season. Ended up being a good day for Tim Tebow, who got a multi-year contract extension that'll keep him on the networks for quite a while. And LeBron Watch 26 continues. LeBron James is the last big domino of free agency in 2026. The league is waiting to hear about his next move so they can finalize next season's schedule. During an interview yesterday, his agent, Rich Paul, urged patience and suggested that LeBron has earned the right to not be rushed. Of course he has. Former player and current commentator Kendrick Perkins entered the chat with an unusual suggestion that LeBron retire from playing and join ESPN. He told LeBron, "You don't need to play anymore. I'm pretty sure over here at the worldwide leader, the Mouse, we can pay you more than veteran minimum, too." So who knows? You may see LeBron on the broadcast side when all is said and done. 7:46, that is going to finish up a look at what's going on in sports for you here this morning. Here's your tech report.
3: From ABC News Tech Trends. A judge has approved Anthropic's attempt to settle a $1.5 billion copyright lawsuit brought by writers in San Francisco. The judge finding the AI company infringed on the writers' copyright by storing pirated versions of their work. Crucially, also found the actual output from Anthropic's models is transformative enough of that original work to qualify as fair use. The Galaxy Card is Samsung's first foray into the credit card business and is being touted as a way to earn cash back on things including Samsung tech products and certain streaming services. The Black Metal Card is part of the Visa network and is being issued by Barclays Bank. And speaking of Samsung, the tech firm is also starting a new robotics division. It's called RX, short for Robotics Experience, and is reportedly planning to start manufacturing humanoid robots before the end of the year. With Tech Trends, I'm Mike Dubusky, ABC News.
0: All right, Mike, thank you very much. And once again, we do have tickets to give away this morning to Three Dog Night and an evening of music and wine. If you would like to be a part of that, all you have to do is text the word bullfrog. Of course, Three Dog Night gave us Jeremiah was a bullfrog. Text the word bullfrog to the Frederick Law text line, 805-543-8830. That's 805-543-8830. And we'll put all those names that enter on the picker wheel, and we'll draw out a winner just before we close the show out today. So again, the keyword to win today is bullfrog, B-U-L-L-F-R-O-G, and we'll get you all set up. Well, from there, we're going to give you a real quick happy hour this morning. Up in Ontario, Canada, a Toronto-based charity group called Global Medic has been helping volunteer fire departments with donations of portable fire skids to help fight localized brush fires and spot blazes. The fire skids feature a 250-gallon water tank, a gas-powered pump, a compressor, and a hose reel, all designed to fit in the back of a standard pickup truck or utility trailer. They turn everyday pickups into mini fire rigs, allowing rural crews to haul water directly to remote off-road sites that big pumper trucks can't reach, or quickly douse small backyard burns before they spread out of control. Local fire chiefs say having pre-filled water ready to go the second they arrive saves crucial minutes normally spent searching for a nearby lake or a stream. David Delzato is a fire chief who was helped by the donation, says it's a huge hit, a huge help to be able to get such a valuable piece of equipment. He said the big issue is time, because when a fire gets discovered, and before it actually gets a chance to build up and start feeding, it's easy to knock it down when it's first starting up. But once it starts growing, then it is a little harder to knock down. In 1976, Tom McKeevick was hired at Frederica Manor Senior Living Community in Chula Vista here in California. He didn't expect to turn it into a career, but that's exactly what happened. And since then, he showed up for work every single day and never took a sick day. The retirement day or community recently celebrated Tom and his 50 years of service in a social media post, sharing that his commitment has made a lasting difference in countless lives. And today they said they celebrate not just years, but the heart behind them. Congratulations on the extraordinary milestone. Even though Tom has been on the job for 50 years, he has no plans to retire anytime soon. He said, "When I started working, I wouldn't think in a million years I'd still be here." But he said, "I enjoy working with the residents and the work." He said, "It's entertaining, it's challenging, and it is never boring." And this one is right out of a movie down in Grey Cliff, Montana. 14-year-old named Jory Thomas was camping with his family along the Yellowstone River. He heard screaming. A raft and a paddleboard had slammed into a bridge pillar, throwing four people into the fast-moving water. Three made it to shore. One man didn't. He was drifting downstream, clinging to a cooler. Wasn't even able to call out for help anymore. He lost his breath. Jory didn't hesitate. He emptied his pockets, sprinted along the bank to keep pace with the current, grabbed the one tool he had with him, the rodeo lariat that he had spent the past year learning how to use on his family's ranch. On his very first throw, he roped the guy and pulled him to safety. He said, "I didn't want to see anybody go in front of me." He said it was. He talked like it was no big deal. Turns out all those hours practicing on cattle were about to save a human life. Not bad for a 14-year-old with a rope and no hesitation. Hey, if you got a nervous dog, you're going to want to hear this one. Fig, F-I-G, is a 7-year-old Australian shepherd in Tulare County. He bolted home during the 4th of July fireworks and vanished. Fig's family, the Cassidys, spent 10 straight days searching, driving around, posting flyers, hoping. Fig had wandered nearly 30 miles before a Good Samaritan spotted her and the sheriff's department stepped in. A deputy tracked down the family. The whole reunion got caught on camera. The sheriff's car doors open. Fig hops out and runs straight for her family like no time had passed. One of the Cassidy kids even shook the deputy's hand and said, "Thank you, sir." Fig's owner summed it up. It was just all the relief. 10 days of worry undone in about 10 seconds. It's a nice reminder, too. A microchip and a good sheriff's office can go a long way. This one's out of Eden Prairie, Minnesota. It started about as small as an idea can start. 5 years ago, brothers Noah and Cole Dingles, just 7 and 4 years old at the time, set up a lemonade stand at a golf tournament benefiting veterans. Their first year, they raised $359, gave away every penny. They didn't stop there. Noah's 11 now and Cole is 8. Between lemonade, candy bars, and golf balls they found in the woods near the course, they've gone from $359 to just a little over $60,000 for a nonprofit called Tee It Up for the Troops. I like that. Inspired by the grandfather who flew helicopters in the Army and National Guard for over 33 years, Noah says it feels like a lot, but he said it's fun to do. This year alone, in a single day, they brought in over $23,000. Never underestimate what a couple of kids and a folding table can do. Now, here's one of those stories that sounds made up, but it's not. Back in March, a bald eagle was found grounded along a roadside near Prineville, Oregon. It was hit by a car. It couldn't fly, had a shoulder injury and a fractured beak. A wildlife hospital called Think Wild took her in, and for 6 weeks, their team worked on her. Surgery, medication, physical therapy, the whole thing. On release day, they all gathered in the same field where she'd been found. The crate door opened. She stepped out, spread her wings, and took off into the sky. And then she started calling out. A few moments later, another bald eagle appeared in the distance. The two of them circled together, higher and higher, riding the wind side by side. I'm getting goosebumps. Bald eagles mate for life. And Think Wild's team is pretty sure that that was her partner, answering her call after 6 weeks apart. Sometimes the best part of a rescue story isn't the rescue itself, but it's who's waiting on the other side of it. And this last one's been going on since 1933. I don't think enough people know about it. Every year, a team of Japanese doctors, dentists, and nurses, 58 of them this year, travel to a rural hospital in Vietnam to perform free surgeries for kids and adults born with cleft palates and cleft lips. No charge, no strings attached, just showing up year after year. 58 doctors. One mother in this year's group said family members urged her to end her pregnancies when they found out her unborn son had a cleft palate. She refused.

0: talking about, it seems every year they have a new coffee study. I always, you know, because I drink a lot of coffee, so I follow those pretty closely. How many cups of coffee do you drink each day? None? 1 to 2, 3 to 4, or 5 or more? I'm in the 5 or more category, got to admit. And it I don't think I could make it if I didn't. So right now we have about 50% in the 5 or more and the other 50% in the 1 to 2 category. So how about you? You can take that poll right now at 920kvec.com. You can also use the KVEC app, and we'll let you know what the results are tomorrow. A little bit later on today, we'll talk about the results of yesterday's poll and tell you what went on with that one. That's going to wrap up this segment here on First Look. We've got a look at ABC Network News. We're back with another chat, and then we've got Terry Banish going to be joining us from the city of Atascadero to wrap up the show today. I think we have a little potpourri between now and then, so get ready for it. 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
0: Hear that? 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
7: From ABC News, I'm Sherry Preston. President Trump has arrived at Dover Air Force Base, where he's attending the dignified transfer of remains of the 4 most recent service members who lost their lives in Iran. Just before leaving the White House, the president was asked what he'd say to the families.
8: All I'm going to say is we love you, we love your child, and that's what they are to them. They're their children. There's no games, no nothing. That's their child.
7: Secretary of State Marco Rubio in the Philippines for a summit of Southeast Asian countries says what's happening in the Gulf could easily happen in other parts of the world, which is why

0: Iran must be stopped now.
1: If we create a precedent in the Middle East where a nation state can decide that they are going to control an international waterway, charge a toll, and if you don't pay them, blow up your ships, we have created a very dangerous precedent which will repeat itself in other parts of the world, including in this region.
0: The family of Nolan Wells has released independent autopsy results for the 18-year-old who died after a boat excursion with friends to a barrier island off Mississippi on the 4th of July. Family lawyer Ben Crump.
2: Cause of death undetermined, pending investigation.
0: Local law enforcement says Wells was suspected to have drowned. OpenAI CEO Sam Altman heads to Washington next week to discuss the next generation of artificial intelligence. As ABC's Jim Ryan reports, he's sure to get a lot of questions about the fact that the technology escaped its testing environment and went rogue recently.
3: At an AI-related startup called Hugging Face, someone realized last Friday the company had been hit by a cyber attack. It wasn't a foreign actor or a domestic terrorist that had breached its system and stolen login data. It was an OpenAI agent that had discovered vulnerabilities in Hugging Face's security and decided on its own to break in.
0: Tropical storm Bertha headed for landfall in Louisiana later today. You're listening to ABC News.

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2: More than 11,000, that's how many suspected and lab-confirmed cases of that parasitic bacteria are out there. ABC's Elizabeth Schulze says Taco Bell's voluntarily taken lettuce off its menus.
3: Other retailers that say they might have gotten that lettuce, for example, Jack in the Box said it removed lettuce. Taco Bell said it removed lettuce. We also know that food suppliers like Sysco, you know, Sysco and U.S. Foods, they distribute foods to hospitals and schools. They say they've also stopped delivering any of those foods that have been recalled.
2: It's back to court today for captured Venezuelan President Nicolas Maduro. ABC's Peter Haralambos will be in the courtroom.
4: Maduro and his wife Celia Flores last appeared in a courtroom in March, where their lawyers unsuccessfully pushed to have the case thrown out because the Treasury Department had blocked the Venezuelan government from paying for their defense lawyers. They've since withdrawn that motion after the Trump administration in April began allowing the Venezuelan government to cover their legal fees. The judge in the case has not yet scheduled a trial date. Peter Haralambos, ABC News.
2: Mexico has filed criminal complaints now with prosecutors' offices in 8 states in the U.S. in connection with the deaths of Mexican nationals in ICE detention centers or during ICE operations. 14 Mexican nationals have died in ICE detention centers, and 3 others have died in ICE operations since May of last year, according to the Mexican government. Today is Prince George's 13th birthday, the palace releasing a new photo of the young prince on its social media pages. I'm Sherry Preston, ABC News.
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0: Well, once again, good morning and welcome to First Look. It's 8:06. We're going to talk a little bit about the, now I think a lot of people just refer to it as the outbreak, coming up with Brad Mielke here pretty soon. Got some other thoughts we're going to share with you. We'll talk a little bit more about the Three Dog Night concert. We've got tickets to give away to that at the end of the show today. And, of course, to wrap up this hour, Terry Banish is going to be joining us again from the city of Atascadero. Right now, though, news, traffic, and weather.
1: Good morning with your Central Coast headlines. I'm Ben Hayes. The San Luis Obispo County Sheriff's Office search and rescue team successfully located a lost hiker after a coordinated search in the Valencia Peak area of Montaña de Oro State Park. It happened Monday evening. Members responded to a request from California State Parks to assist in locating a hiker who'd become lost while hiking alone. The hiker, who was visiting family from outside the U.S., had gone on a solo hike that afternoon. He later contacted a family member to report he was lost and that his cell phone battery was nearly depleted. After an hour's search, the hiker was found cold and disoriented, but otherwise uninjured. Construction crews have started work along California Boulevard and Taft Street in San Luis Obispo as part of the city's 2026 Sewer and Water Improvement Initiative. KSBY said the project aims to replace a critical water transmission pipeline that has served the area since the 1960s. Similar projects typically take about 4 to 6 months to complete. The federal government is withholding almost $1 billion in Medicaid for California over fraud concerns. Health and Human Services Secretary Robert F. Kennedy Jr. made the announcement.
2: We have a duty to stop the payments, demand answers, and then follow the evidence wherever it leads.
1: The Trump administration says California has sent a huge spike in billing for in-home services, up 24% compared to a 12% jump across the rest of the country. And California's largest union has filed a complaint over Governor Gavin Newsom's return to office order. The governor's requiring most California state workers to be in the office 4 days a week. The rule has been in effect since July 1st. Many workers want the rule dropped, saying they proved remote work is effective during the pandemic. Over 100,000 state workers are affected. The union says remote work saves money, reduces traffic, and lowers admissions. With your Central Coast headlines, I'm Ben Hayes.
0: All right, Ben, thank you very much, and good morning. It is 8:09 here on First Look. It's Wednesday morning, July 22nd.
3: Traffic and weather together, now on 920 KVEC.
0: When it comes to traffic, I know we've got some things backing up a little bit, and CHP Officer Rich Souza is here to tell us more about it. Good morning, Rich. What's it looking like?
4: Hey, good morning, Andy. Thank you. You're right. It's pretty busy out there. We have a collision near Avila Beach that's causing some delays. The collision is southbound 101 at San Luis Bay Drive. It's in the construction zone, and there's two vehicles involved. They're now in the center divide, so expect some delays southbound 101 near San Luis Bay Drive. Just a heads up, it's on the southbound side. There's no collision on the northbound side. That might be due to people kind of looking. So northbound 101 Avila is wide open. Both lanes are open. You guys can just keep it moving. Also, some delays northbound near Napalmo and Los Barros. This is just due to heavy commuters. And then finally, the heavy delays in Santa Maria. This is southbound 101 at Taft Street. Good news, Caltrans is they've picked up the cones. All lanes are open, but traffic's still backed up southbound 101 at Taft Street down to the 166. So please slow down, be careful, take your time out there. That's about it. Thanks, Andy.
0: You bet. We'll check in with you one more time about 8:35 this morning, 8:10 right now, and that weather forecast still calling for pretty sunny skies. High temperatures today, if you were in the South County, sitting at about 74 degrees is all. That's not very warm. Well, it's warm. It's not very hot, I should say. Going to be up into the mid-80s by the weekend. North County, along the 101, 91 today, hotter than that in the outlying areas, and get ready, triple digits starting tomorrow, running tomorrow, Friday, Saturday, and Sunday for the really hot temperatures again, topping out at about 103 to 105 north of the grade. And for the beachal areas of the Central Coast, high temperatures can be seen somewhere in the upper 60s and low 70s. Currently in Santa Maria, 66, 66 in Napomo as well, 64 in Grover Beach, Pismo Beach, Aurora Grande's at 65, 65 in Avila, 63 for Los Osos, Morro Bay, and Cayucas, and then it looks like 64 degrees for most areas in the North County. It looks like Santa Margarita, Templeton, Atascadero, all at 64, 65 here in San Luis Obispo this hour. I want to talk to you for just a moment about Lindsay Horan. If you've been thinking about selling your home, you need to work with an expert that can get you great results. And of course, you know that's my friend Lindsay Horan. There's some new numbers out for Lindsay. Her annual sales volume is nearly three times that of the next highest producing agent in the area. Three times. That tells you something, too. In fact, the stories keep coming in. Jay was so happy to have Lindsay Horan in his corner when he was selling his home in Atascadero. He wrote her a five-star review. He said he was grateful he had such a smooth escrow without any hiccups, adding that Lindsay's great efforts led to multiple offers. His home sold in just 4 days. He closed in just 21 days. From coordinating painters to staging to preparing the home for the market, Lindsay handled every single detail. And Jay was thrilled, not just with the experience, but the outcome. And he said he highly recommends Lindsay to anybody who is thinking about selling their home. If you've been thinking about selling your home, remember the name Lindsay Horan with Christie's International Real Estate. You want to connect with her, Google Lindsay Horan Group. 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Lindsay Horan's the one with the database that is thousands of names long. So when you start getting ready to sell your home, she's got a ton of people just waiting to take a look at it. 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
6: So two young men assault a homeless man, videotape it. 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

0: once again, good morning and welcome to First Look. It is about 8:15. If you would like to win tickets to Three Dog Night this coming Friday night at the California Mid-State Fair, not just Three Dog Night, but John Ford Coley, formerly of England Dan, John Ford Coley, and Ambrosia. They did the song The Biggest Part of Me. I've got a pair of tickets to give away today. The keyword is bullfrog. Text the word bullfrog to the Frederick Law text line. Text line is open this morning, 805-543-8830. I had a really nice text from Carolyn. And if it's Caroline, apologies, because I couldn't tell from the spelling whether it's Caroline or Carolyn. But it was just a really nice text saying thanks for being here for us this morning. And it got me to thinking. I had such a great conversation this last week with Sandra Cavanaugh. She is the Spontaneous Brilliance motivational speaker that we have come in to talk to us on a weekly basis. And she got me thinking about gratitude. And I just, you know, I've been doing this over 40 years now. In fact, this last May was the start of a 43rd year of a broadcasting career. 40 years of getting up before the sun, coffee that over the years has never been quite hot enough by the time I actually get to take that first sip. And over the years, never gotten tired of it, not one single morning. And that's because you're here every day. And I wanted to take a few minutes. Sandra and I were talking this last week about gratitude. So I want to take just a few minutes this morning and say thank you. Not for any particular reason. There's no anniversary. There's no big number I'm celebrating, nothing like that. No big announcements. I just found myself thinking about it after I talked to her this week. And I thought, well, why wait for a special occasion to say something that, you know, you could hear today? This is not a normal talk radio show. And I think you know that. I don't do politics. I don't do outrage. I'm not up here trying to get you fired up about something that, even before you've had your first cup of coffee, there's plenty of that out there if you want it. You turn the dial, you'll find it in about 4 seconds. But it's never been what this show is about. This show has always been just about you and I just kind of hanging out for a few hours in the morning, talking about our town, talking about our teams, maybe the weather, some good news, maybe a little history, something silly once in a while. Although not as much silly since Scott left us, but just normal life, you know, the stuff that makes up some of our days, even if it, you know, if it doesn't make the front page anyplace. And sometimes that's tough to do, you know, because I know not everybody wants somebody yelling at them all the time. Sometimes you just want to sit and have a conversation. And if you're listening wherever you are, I just wanted to say thank you, because sometimes it amazes me that you're there. I think about all the folks who've been listening since we started this 4 decades ago. Well, for me, 4 decades ago, but this show about 10 years or 11 years now. I know I've run into kids at the fair that have, in fact, I've run into adults at the fair who have grown up listening to my show over the years when they start off when they were kids. And it doesn't matter how long you've been here. You're part of it. And I get to hear from you, calls and emails, you know, folks who stop me at the fair or the grocery store just to let me know they listen every day. And I appreciate that, because that means something. And it's easy just to talk into the microphone and forget that you're out there. But I just want to take a moment and say thank you. We don't do the loud stuff here. We don't need to. Turns out there's a whole lot of people who just want a little calm way to start your day. For me, it's kind of like a daily coffee date with, I don't know, a few thousand of my favorite people. We'll do it again tomorrow. Coffee may still start off a little lukewarm, but I'll be glad that you're here tomorrow too. And again, forgive me, but I just had to take time to share that with you today. After talking with Sandra this week, I just wanted to make sure that when gratitude is due, it is shared. And with that, I also want to say thanks to Brad Melke. He's the one sometimes that when I can't find something to throw in there, he tells us about what's going on, even if it's about what I think most people are referring to now as the outbreak.
1: Want to know something interesting about cyclosporiasis, the parasitic illness that sickened thousands upon thousands of Americans now? Hand sanitizer really does nothing to it. Hand sanitizer is meant to cleanse your skin of bacteria. Well, remember, cyclospora are not bacteria, they're parasites. When I first heard these parasites were spread through excrement, I assumed we were talking about animal manure. That's why it's in the food. Our medical unit corrected me. No, Brad. We're talking about human waste. The only place on Earth this parasite has been found to thrive is the human intestinal tract. Which then raises the very uncomfortable question, if this is being found in 30-something states with thousands of cases, how did so much human waste end up in our food supply? Well, generally, tracking this falls to the CDC and the FDA, both under Health and Human Services Secretary Robert F. Kennedy Jr. Well, he hadn't really talked about this until yesterday, when he was giving public remarks. ABC's own Elizabeth Schulze pressed him on what Americans should know, and Elizabeth is with us here this morning. Elizabeth, first off, what is the latest on this outbreak? Like, how widespread is it at this point?
2: Yeah, well, let's start with that, Brad, because it's growing. We are seeing now, just in Michigan alone, more than 6,500 cases of cyclosporiasis. The national numbers, Brad, are a little bit delayed, but just for context, in Michigan, they usually see less than 50 cases per year. They're adding hundreds per day. So that is a pretty significant number when you're thinking about how quickly this is growing in that one state. Nationwide, we know that at least 1,600 people have gotten sick in five states, and the FDA has linked those illnesses to that Taylor Farms lettuce that was coming from central Mexico, shredded iceberg lettuce. They say that those people who got sick ate at Taco Bell restaurants in those five states. But we do know this has already spread to a lot of other states too, 34 states. There are other pockets where cases are going up. So this is definitely not over yet, Brad.
1: But yeah, so then the question is, where are those other pockets coming from? Is it all the Taylor Farms lettuce? Or, I guess, like, how clear is the government that shredded lettuce is at the center of this nationwide?
2: The FDA has made clear that that one outbreak in that is really centered in Michigan is tied to shredded iceberg lettuce from Taylor Farms from central Mexico. They have said that their epidemiology traces that back and that they've doubled down on that. And that's why we saw, Brad, Taylor Farms issue that voluntary recall of dozens of iceberg lettuce products across 27 states. By the way, other retailers that say they might have gotten that lettuce, for example, Jack in the Box said it removed lettuce. Taco Bell said it removed lettuce. We also know that food suppliers like Sysco, you know, Sysco and US Foods, they distribute foods to hospitals and schools. They say they've also stopped delivering any of those foods that have been recalled.
3: Elizabeth Schulze with ABC News. This is just for Secretary Kennedy.
2: I did ask Secretary Kennedy, does that mean that this outbreak is over? Is it under control?
4: Does the federal government have this outbreak under control right now?
5: We do have the outbreak under control. We have done extensive forensics, epidemiological forensics, and we've identified the source of the outbreak. We and the companies that have been involved have implemented a recall.
2: Federal health officials have made clear, Brad, that they are still investigating if there are any other sources for this outbreak, if there are any other foods that might be linked to it. I mean, at the end of the day, when you've got it in this many other states, it does open questions to, is this really just about shredded iceberg lettuce that was eaten at Taco Bell by a bunch of people?
1: And there was a false positive with some of the Taylor Farms lettuce at some point, right? So how does that figure into it?
2: Yeah, and this really kind of added to the confusion. Over the weekend, the FDA tested a sample of Taylor Farms lettuce that was outside of that recall, and they came out and said it was positive. And then they went back basically 24 hours later and said that was a false positive. Taylor Farms kind of jumped on that and said, you know, to be clear, none of our products have actually tested positive for this. This is a voluntary recall. But the key thing to know, Brad, is that the main outbreak of this right now, that biggest outbreak, as far as we know, has still been tied by the FDA to that Taylor Farms lettuce.
1: There has been some criticism about the Trump administration's handling of this and whether they were adequately prepared, because there have been so many cuts to federal agencies in Washington. Is that concern here based in fact?
2: Well, that's a concern that has been amplified by some prominent voices on Capitol Hill. We saw Democratic Senator John Ossoff write a letter to Health Secretary Kennedy saying it was his foolish and self-indulgent demolition of critical public health programs that is putting Americans at risk, and that the Trump administration is actively undermining food safety. There is, Brad, the reality that about a year ago, the CDC ended mandatory reporting of cyclosporiasis cases as part of one of its surveillance programs that was known as FoodNet. But doctors in states, wherever these cases are still required to report cases of this parasite to their health departments, and then that gets fed into the national surveillance program. So it's not like we aren't getting any surveillance of this because of some of the changes to the programs over the past year. Some former health officials have said that the overall kind of cuts to funding and staffing wouldn't necessarily help in a situation like this where you're dealing with an outbreak. And that was something that I pressed Health Secretary Kennedy directly on.
4: Any response to some of the criticism that the cuts to the federal agencies under your leadership has slowed the response to the outbreak?
5: Those criticisms are invalid. We've had no cuts in our surveillance program. We did cuts in the Food Net program, but they were for redundant surveillance, and all the states will tell you that. We're still doing forensics. We're still doing surveillance in all the states.
2: So, Brad, clearly kind of, you know, doubling down, saying the surveillance is still happening. They're on top of this. Kennedy is saying the criticism basically is invalid. Taylor Farms is also now saying, Brad, that they will not source iceberg lettuce from central Mexico for the rest of the growing season. So they're really kind of saying we are trying to do everything we can to stop this, in recognition that probably most people, when they're going to the grocery store right now, are not buying Taylor Farms products at all.
6: But that's a significant economic thing for the agriculture industry, I'd imagine.
2: It is, and it's something we're seeing across the board. If you go to the grocery store, you see it on the shelves, but you also would see it in restaurants. The foot traffic data for not just Taco Bell, but other salad chains, other fast food restaurants is down. People just aren't going to risk it right now when they know what some of these symptoms are.
6: Yeah, really interesting and fascinating to me that RFK Jr. had not really addressed this until you asked him about it directly. Elizabeth Schulze, thank you so much.
0: And again, thanks to Brad Mielke for keeping us updated on some of the things that are going on. And if you have not talked or if you've not taken our poll of the day yet today, you can do so right now. 920kvec.com, or you can head to the KVEC app on your phone and take our poll today. Pretty simple poll. We had a study earlier talking about coffee. They're now saying up to 5 cups of coffee, you're still going to be okay. You'll still be able to function okay and not have any lasting health. In fact, health problems. In fact, in some cases, it's a good thing. So we just wanted to find out in the poll today, on the average, how many cups of coffee do you drink each day? None? One or two? Three or four or five or more. I was in five or more category without a doubt. I know people just shake their heads sometimes, but when your alarm goes off at 3:30, the first thing that happens is you got to ingest that cup of coffee. We're going to take a quick look at your entertainment report and come back with some more stories from the entertainment world for you here in just a moment.
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10: In the final trailer for Spider-Man Brand New Day, Peter Parker struggles with the fact that his girlfriend and his best friend no longer remember him. And there's a new threat to New York City that apparently only he can defeat. It's in theaters July 31st.
11: I'm going to be Connector's opening act, and nothing's going to throw me off my game. Not even you.
10: We've now got an official trailer for Camp Rock 3. In it, we see Connect 3, the band, played by the Jonas Brothers, inform the campers that they'll need to compete against each other to win the chance to be their opening act. Camp Rock 3 premieres August 13th on the Disney Channel and the next day on Disney Plus. Disney is the parent company of ABC News. A man who allegedly rammed his vehicle into a gate at Beyoncé's and Jay-Z's home in New York's Hamptons July 15th has been charged with criminal mischief and misdemeanor criminal trespass. Michelle Franzen, ABC News.
0: Thank you very much, Michelle. Elsewhere in the entertainment world, one of my favorites here, in Liverpool, England, there's what's called the Magical Mystery Tour bus. And Beatles fans, it's an open-top bus, and Beatles fans on this bus got an extra bang for their buck Monday when they crossed paths with Paul McCartney and, in a way, Ringo Starr. Neil Morton was the tour guide on the bus, and he told the BBC, he said it was unreal. He said, I pulled up at a traffic light on Hope Street when a car pulled up next to us, and who would it be? Sir Paul McCartney, who just happened to be FaceTiming with Ringo Starr at the time. He said he waved to us, and he was holding the phone up so everybody could see Ringo as well. Unfortunately, all they could do was wave because everybody kind of stuck to their appointed routes and they went by. Paul was back in his hometown to present Stephen Graham, an actor from The Irishman, with a companionship of the Liverpool Institute for Performing Arts, the school that Paul McCartney co-founded. That'd be pretty cool, driving along on a Beatles tour bus, have a nice car pull up. I can't tell what it is. Rolls Royce, Lexus, whatever it is, it's a really nice car. And sure enough, there's Paul McCartney leaning out the window with his phone showing Ringo Starr's picture on the phone. Well, it's not his picture. It's his face because they're FaceTiming. Pretty cool stuff, as I said. 8:29, just a quick note before we head back into look at what's going on with ABC News. We do have the contest for the Three Dog Night tickets going on right now. Text the word bullfrog to the Frederick Law text line, 805-543-8830, and you'll be eligible to win.

0: I'm Sherry Preston. President Trump is right now at Dover Air Force Base for the dignified transfer of the remains of four service members killed in the Middle East. Before leaving the White House, he told reporters what he was going to say to the parents of those killed.
1: All I'm going to say is we love you. We love your child, and that's what they are to them. They're their children. There's no games, no nothing. That's their child.
0: Earlier today, the president warned Iran that the U.S. will destroy one bridge or one power plant every time Iran shoots at a ship in the Strait of Hormuz. It's still unclear how 18-year-old Nolan Wells died. He was out with friends on a barrier island off the Gulf Coast when he went missing. His body found days later. The autopsy saying at the time that he drowned, an independent autopsy lists the cause of death as undetermined. Tropical storm Bertha is expected to make landfall as early as later today. The storm has been weakening but could still bring high winds and rough surf to the area south of New Orleans. This is ABC News.
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0: Well, good morning and welcome to First Look. It is 8:34. One more segment left to go here. Terry Banish is going to be joining us from the city of Atascadero, keeping us up to date on what's happening there. And then we'll draw the winner for the Three Dog Night tickets just before we call it quits today. First, though, news, traffic, and weather.
1: Good morning with your Central Coast headlines. I'm Ben Hayes. Linda George has announced her Paso First campaign for the 2026 District 1 Paso Robles City Council election. Since the 2024 election, George says she has remained involved by attending city council meetings and advocating for solutions related to homelessness, public safety, housing, and other issues. George says she wants to implement a homeless work program called Paso Works. More information can be found on George's campaign Facebook page. Reporter Dina Kodiak says California is making it easier for people who can't pay their utility bills to keep their power on during heat waves.
2: California regulators have decided that power companies cannot shut off electricity for unpaid bills when temperatures are expected to hit 90 degrees or higher. Before, the rule only applied if it was 100 degrees or more. Officials say keeping the power on during heat waves is important for everyone's safety, especially for older adults and people with health problems. The new rule starts right away, and utilities have 6 months to come up with local plans to protect customers.
1: Reporter Mark Mayfield says California could see a very wet winter.
3: Recent changes in ocean temperatures have scientists predicting a strong El Nino. Experts say there's a 97% chance it'll be strong or very strong over the last 3 months of 2026. El Nino is known for bringing heavy rain and sometimes damaging storms to California. 2 winters ago, a strong El Nino brought significant amounts of rain to Southern California. This year's El Nino could be even bigger.
1: And registration is now open for the 2026-27 Lewis Flamson Club, a free after-school program for Paso Robles Joint Unified School District students in 7th and 8th grade at Lewis Flamson Junior High School. 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With your Central Coast headlines, I'm Ben Hayes.
0: Ben, thank you very much and good morning. It is 8:36. Here on First Look.
4: Traffic and weather together now on 920 KVEC.
0: And when it comes time for traffic, we head over to the Caltrans Traffic Management Center with his finger on the pulse of the 101 CHP officer, Rich Souza. Good morning, Rich. How's it looking out there?
5: Hey, good morning, Andy. Thank you. We've got a couple patches of heavy traffic. Let's start with the one. We had a collision in near Avila, southbound 101 at San Luis Bay Drive. Two vehicles involved, they were both in the center divide, and it was backing traffic up quite a bit on both the northbound and southbound side. So expect delays there, but I can tell you that they've already, they're on their way. So everything's been removed, we're back up and running. There's just only one lane due to the construction, so just be patient there. We also have some slower traffic northbound 101 near Los Barrios in the Pomo. There's no collisions or construction, I think it's just heavy commute traffic there. And then lastly, I just want to mention the construction in Buellton. Caltrans, they have crews working on both the northbound and southbound side of 101 near the 246. So just be careful in that area. Yeah, it's definitely been a busy morning on the highways. Just be careful, leave early, and give yourself some extra time today. Thank you so much, Andy.
0: You bet, sir. Thanks for checking in with us. Good to have you back, and we'll talk to you again bright and early tomorrow morning, okay?
5: Thank you, sir.
0: You bet. 8:38, that weather forecast today is calling for mostly sunny weather today. 74, the high for the Inland Valley south of the grade. 69 at the beaches today. 91 north of the grade along the 101, but tomorrow, get ready, the next 3 days, 3 to 4 days, it looks like triple digits in the North County. Our current temperatures include San Luis at 66, 68 in Paso, Atascadero and Templeton, 65 in Santa Margarita, 62 for Morro Bay, Los Osos, Avila Beach and Rio Grande all at 66, 65 in Pismo, Grover Beach and Napomo, and a pair of 67s for Santa Maria and Orchid.
6: United States Deputy Sheriff's Association is a national nonprofit and America's largest non-governmental provider of services to law enforcement. 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United States Deputy Sheriff's Association, taking training to the next level, because lives are on the line.
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0: Now, once again, good morning and welcome to First Look. It is 8:40, time for our final look at what's happening in sports here this morning. If I can find all the sports scores here, I got to scroll back through all our happy hour stories. So we'll start off on the baseball diamond. Oh, hang on a second. I just totally lost my sports report. Well, we'll get a couple of quick stories for you in here. We have sports news coming in from baseball. Shohei Ohtani came into the mission to, came into the season with a mission to win a Cy Young Award. He's not going to get one this year. He's taking a break from pitching because of ongoing knee comfort. Discomfort in his left knee. Dave Roberts, the Dodgers manager, said Ohtani's road back pitching would take some time. It was not a day-to-day thing. Yesterday was a rough day at ESPN. The company laid off Carl Ravick, Ryan Clark, and Cam Newton. Also some talk of not bringing NFL insider Tom Pelissero back for the 2026 season. Ended up being a good day for Tim Tebow. He got a multi-year contract extension. Going to keep him on the network. And LeBron watched 2026. Continues. LeBron James is the last big domino of free agency for the year. The league is waiting to hear about his next move so they can finalize the season's schedule. During an interview yesterday, his agent Rich Paul urged patience and suggested that LeBron has earned the right not to be rushed. Former player and current commentator Kendrick Perkins entered the chat as well with an unusual suggestion. He said, look, LeBron just retired. Come join us at ESPN. Although ESPN just laid all those people off, I don't know what a good move that would be. And that is a look at what's going on in sports this morning. It is 8:42 here on First Look. It is that time of the week where we get to talk to Terry Banish from the city of Atascadero. Good morning, Terry. How are you today?
1: I am doing great, Andy. How are you?
0: I'm doing very good. It's a busy time in Atascadero right now. It's tough to decide, okay, am I going to the fair today or am I going to go do something here locally? And I think locally wins almost every time.
1: Yeah, I know. Well, you could do both.
0: Yeah.
1: There's always that.
0: You can. Yeah. You can always go up to the fair late. No matter what's going on, you know, in the evenings, you can always go up to the fair late, too.
1: Yeah, plus it cools down in the evenings, so it's better.
0: The evenings are so beautiful in the North County. Hey, let's talk Farmers Market, because it doesn't get any prettier than Sunken Gardens in the summertime.
1: Yep, that's very true. So Farmers Market kicks off today at 3 o'clock until 5:30, and the farmers are out there. There's quite a few farmers nowadays, because we got a lot of produce and veggies and fruits that are out there for sale, so you want to go check that out. Plus, we have food, like if you're hungry, Garcia's Tamales is out there with their homemade tamales. We have the salsa guy that sells all the different chips and salsa and all homemade stuff, which is amazing. We have our pie folks out there. We have our fresh bread. We also have, you can buy something to barbecue, like chicken is out there. That's, you know, free range, organic, that sort of thing, plus eggs and honey. You name it. There's all kinds of things out there to really find, and it's a midweek opportunity to, you know, get that barbecue rolling as it takes us into the weekend.
0: Well, and one of the things that people forget about Farmers Market, when you're out there, you get to talk to the people that know all about it. So if you want to pick up a bunch of kale and find out the best way to cook kale that makes you not go, then you can you can just ask them. They'll have a good recipe for you. They can help you out with anything you need.
1: Yeah, they can. They come with recipes when you're asking, what do I do with that?
0: And you can see, you
1: and
0: get
1: kale
0: some,
1: is so healthy for you.
0: It's really good, and I eat kale on a regular basis. But I, as long as I can make it not taste like kale, then I'm in good shape. And actually, the recipe I use, I got from one of the farmers at the farmers market. Toss it in a little bit of olive oil. Put some Spencer's, you know, garlic salt seasoning on there, tri-tip seasoning, put it in the air fryer for a little bit, and it crispens up. It's almost like a chip.
1: That sounds good. You know, I'm going to try that tonight. Thank you for giving me that. I have some kale that I've been blending with spinach, cilantro, banana, pineapple, kiwi, and ginger, which is amazing.
0: Ooh, a little smoothie.
1: Very healthy for you. I got some recipes.
0: we need to start sharing some of those. I do all that with John Spencer. You and I have never done that. We'll start sharing some recipes.
1: Yeah, we should, because there's some really healthy stuff out there. It tastes amazing, too, so you can't go wrong.
0: All right. From there, let's head to, again, Farmer's Market. It's tonight. It's from when to when again?
1: From 3 to 5:30 in Sunken Gardens in downtown Atascadero.
0: All right.
1: Come on out for that.
0: All right. I want to start off with this next one. I want to start off with the sponsors instead of the event. I mean, Saturday in the Park is coming up, but there's some, we would not have Saturday in the Park if it wasn't for some really key people.
1: Absolutely. So our series sponsor is Mechanics Bank, and that's the big sponsorship that's over all of the different concerts, and that's a big one for us and helps us with paying for our bands as well as our platinum sponsor, Gregor and Alice Jones. We have our gold sponsors, Waste Management, Spring Hill Suites by Marriott, and Solarponics. And then our silver level, Star Nacelles, CK Far Dentistry, First Five San Luis Obispo, Oakview Village Christian Senior Living, Radiology Associates, and MPG Coatings. And then our bronze sponsors are Five Star Rain Gutters and Fatty's Pizza. So please support all of our sponsors. They do a great job with helping us with our concert series. It makes it where this event comes to life. And the more sponsors we have, the more bands we have. So we have a solid 8 different shows this summer.
0: Wow,
1: so
0: that's good.
1: That's fantastic to have. So, yeah. And we're ready for the next one on this Saturday night. So we will have Push. And they are, they play all kinds of music with these guys. So you can enjoy some 70s, 80s, 90s covers. They do all kinds of today's music as well. So they are a rock-infused dance band, dance music. So you'll be out there kind of, you won't be able to sit down. That's all there is to it. But do bring your low back chair and your blankets and your picnic attire. And if you don't have, if you're not ready for any of that, then you can certainly have a food truck or two that'll be out there selling their, you know, their grub for the concert. So do bring your money just in case. And that is from 6:30 to 8:30 this Saturday, July 25th at the Atascadero Lake Park, the Atascadero Lake Park Bandstand. So beautiful evening to be had, just a really great time.
0: Now, I know when we talk downtown, Atascadero is, I don't know the proper terminology for it. It's an okay to have an open container as you're walking around downtown. Does that go for the park?
1: Yep.
0: Can I go over to Wild Fields and pick up a beer there at the little building?
1: Yep, Paddleboat Shack.
0: Paddleboat Shack. Thank you. I was going to say the building on the lake and bring it back over and have a beer while I'm watching a concert.
1: Absolutely. A matter of fact, Wildfields Lakeside is what they call the Paddleboat Shack. They offer beer for sale at the event because they're there selling canned beer for you. So if you do forget to bring any of your adult beverages or, you know, any of your food, we got you covered. Just bring your money. They're open for that. They are open to do paddle boats as well on the lake during that time frame and all during the day because we have our food truck weekend too. So we have Mary's Cuisine out there during the day at the park in front of the zoo. So you can make a whole day of this. You can go over, you know, on Saturday morning, enjoy the zoo for a little while, do a little Mary's Cuisine, and then, you know, go maybe fishing, walk around the lake, enjoy the playground that's out there, go paddle boat riding, and then that brings you to the concert at 6:30. It's just a really nice day to be out at Atascadero Lake Park. So if you want a break from the fair, it's a great opportunity to do that.
0: Also found that if you got small kids, take them to the playground. It's one of the nicest playgrounds on the Central Coast, and you can see and hear the concert from right there at the edge of the playground.
1: Yep, absolutely. That's another tip, so that's a good tip to share for sure. So hopefully we'll see you out there.
0: So Mary's food truck will be out there. There's a lot of great food, and then from there we are going to head to the now I got to find my list.
1: National Night Out.
0: Okay, from there we head to National Night Out. That's a chance to get to know some of our law enforcement officers, isn't it?
1: Yes, it will be, and it'll be Tuesday, August 4th from 5 to 7 p.m. at the Slick and Garden there in downtown. And National Night Out, it's an opportunity to get to know your law enforcement and meet your neighbors and that sort of thing. And then, you know, it's just a really nice evening. It's a community event, and everybody comes out to support law enforcement. We have our firefighters out there. We have our police officers out there. We have different agencies out there, from Red Cross to you name it. We have Joe's Little Train out there. So there's a lot happening that evening, and it's all free to attend. And, you know, they'll just be offering a lot of different activities for the kids. You can check out some of our, you know, vehicles, our fire trucks and our police vehicles. So it's just a really good time. So, again, that's Tuesday, August 4th from 5 to 7 p.m. for National Night Out, right downtown in Sunken Gardens in front of City Hall.
0: All righty. And then from there, we head to Cruisin' Night because the cruise night's coming up. And I heard you say last week that we're accepting 200 cars. So they want to get signed up quick.
1: Yeah, going to be signed up quick. So I believe we're kind of halfway there. So if those folks out there that would like to cruise in our cruise cruise night, our new route. We're excited about the new route. We want to give it a try, and we want to make sure we have 200 cars to do it with. So that's something that you're going to want to get down to the community center or go online. If you go and visit Atascadero.com and you click on Cruisin' Weekend in Atascadero, it will have all the information there for you, the details of the new route, all of the frequently asked questions that we have, as well as registration forms. All of those pieces are there. This will be the August 21st and 22nd will be Cruisin' Weekend. It's going to be a full evening on Friday night, and then you have the car show the next day on Saturday, and then Saturday night we'll have Dancing in the Streets. And Dancing in the Streets will feature four bands, four of the major bands that you've grown to love around the Central Coast. We have Cassie B Band, who comes up from San Diego. She's a hit, especially amongst the teens and family audiences. We also have the 90s Babies. They're a lot of fun, too. And we go into Molly Ringwald Project, so they'll be out there, as well as the Steppin' Out Band. So we have quite a bit of dancing to happen on that evening of August 22nd. So definitely, you know, pull up your visit at Atascadero.com, click on events for the calendar, and you'll see all of that information there.
0: All right. Going to be a big weekend in Atascadero. And then Brew at the Zoo is not too far away. That's another one you want to get signed up for and get tickets quickly, don't you?
1: Absolutely. So Brew at the Zoo tickets are on sale now. That event is September 12th. It's the Saturday after Labor Day from 5 to 8 p.m. at the Central Coast Zoo. It's a great way to sip and learn all about conservation, and all of the proceeds go to the zoo. And that's a big deal for the zoo and for the city as well. We appreciate everybody coming out to support that event. People come out with costumes on, you know, dress as your favorite animal type of thing. We have a hula hoop contest, a costume contest, a dance contest. You'll get your commemorative glass, and then we'll have live music with the Vibe Setters and the Andrew Sedley Trio. And plus, we'll have a DJ doing all these different contests and stuff. So you got to come out with your best dressed and get ready to enjoy. Tickets are on sale, so we're excited about it.
0: All righty. And that's, again, for tickets, they head to?
1: They head to visit Atascadero.com and click on events, and you'll see all of the lineup of what we have going on.
0: All righty. And then last but not least, we need to talk about some sporting type events, because you got basketball, kickball that are coming to a close soon in terms of registration, and a really nice summer aquatics program we want to tell people about.
1: Absolutely. So our recreation team is doing a fantastic job. They have registration going on right now for adult basketball, and those league fees are $516 per team, and games will take place on Sunday. There's a minimum of 10 players and a maximum of 18 players, so get your adult basketball team going. Registration deadline is August 7th. And then we have adult social kickball, and league fees are $462 per team, and that begins in August and runs to early October. The games will be held Wednesday evenings at Paloma Creek softball fields, and it's a minimum of 12 players and a max of 18, so get your team together for that, and that deadline is also August 7th. And then aquatics program is just swimming right along, as they say, with a pun. But that schedule reminder, they have lap swim, they have rec swim, they have different times for different things, Monday through Wednesday. Lap swim is Monday, lap swim is 12 to 4, and then rec swim, is 2 to 4:15. So check that out. And then we also have Thursday, Friday programming, and we have group swim lessons, private lessons, you name it. We have quite a bit going on with aquatics and that swim calendar, and you can find all that at atascadero.org and click on recreation, and that will take you to all the different classes, registration, all of that good stuff.
0: So much going on. My head is spinning around right now.
1: Yes, we have a ton going on, yeah. You know, and that's just a little bit of it.
0: You do
1: even more than that, but we won't do that.
0: You do indeed. All right. Well, we'll look forward to talking to you again next week. Terry Banish checks in with us every week from the city of Atascadero to keep us on tab or on track with what's going on. Terry, have a good week. We'll talk to you again next week, okay?
1: All righty. You too. Thanks, Andy.
0: You betcha. Now, we've had a lot of people texting in here this morning, wanting to have a shot at those $3 night tickets. We've got a pair to give away today, two pair. To give away tomorrow morning. It's going to be an evening of music and wine this coming Friday night at the California Mid-State Fair. All the names are on the picker wheel. I did a quick check just a moment ago to make sure that we got everybody in who had entered, looking for the keyword bullfrog, and we put them on the wheel. And here we go. And we got got to say congratulations to Robert from Arroyo Grande. Robert is today's winner. Got himself a pair of tickets to go to see Three Dog Night this coming Friday.

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11: From ABC News, I'm Michelle Franzen. In Delaware, President Trump and Pentagon officials, along with families, attended the dignified transfer at Dover Air Base for all four U.S. service members killed in Iranian attacks last weekend. First Lieutenant Tyler James Feehan of Hawaii, Sergeant Angel Rampersad of New York, and Private Isabella Gonzalez of Texas, all killed in Iranian strikes at a U.S. base in Jordan. Sergeant Michael Swinton of North Carolina was killed in Iraq during a controlled detonation of a downed Iranian drone. President Trump, before attending the solemn military ritual, telling reporters what he would say to families.
12: Well, all I'm going to say is we love you, we love your child, and that's what they are to them. They're their children. There's no games, no nothing. That's their child.
11: 18 U.S. service members have died since the war with Iran began February 28th. The U.S. military continues strikes against Iran now for an 11th straight day of renewed hostilities. Secretary of State Marco Rubio at the Asian Summit in Manila defending the ongoing war and says Iran wants to talk.
13: Iran has been reaching out to the United States both directly and indirectly to engage in talks about settling the differences with regards to what's happening in that part of the world. Unfortunately, so far, even though we have reached agreements, they have not kept their commitments.
11: In Mississippi, the family of Nolan Wells

0: released findings from an independent autopsy. The teen died following a boat trip with friends July 4th weekend to Horn Island. His body found days later. Authorities say their preliminary investigation suggested Wells drowned. Wells family attorney Benjamin Crump reading the preliminary autopsy report at a briefing today.
1: Cause of death undetermined. Pending investigation.
0: Crump says the report also stated that Wells's body was missing the throat organ, which is a standard practice in autopsies, but could be needed here to investigate the cause of death. Tropical storm Bertha churning toward Gulf states. The storm expected to make landfall later today in southern Louisiana. You're listening to ABC.
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0: OpenAI confirms two of its advanced artificial intelligence models went rogue and attacked a digital library. ABC's Hannah Batah has more.
3: OpenAI says this happened during testing in a controlled environment, but the AI models managed to escape containment, connected to the internet, and hack the library of computer code. A startup called Hugging Face. OpenAI is calling it an unprecedented cyber incident, and they're now reinforcing safeguards.
0: OpenAI says it expects this kind of incident to become more common, but the company says it is enhancing its internal security. They're fast, quiet, and affordable, but as e-bike sales have surged, so have injuries related to those vehicles.
4: One estimate puts the number of people hurt in e-bike accidents at 20,000 per year.
5: It's really disheartening.
4: Orthopedic trauma surgeon Hassan Mir sees it firsthand.
5: I'll spend a day operating on kids injured from e-bikes, and then on my way home from work, see more kids on e-bikes.
4: Riders aged 10 to 14 make up the largest percentage of e-bike injuries. When Dr. Mir sees those riders,
5: I wonder if that kid's going to be my next patient.
4: Jim Ryan, ABC News.
0: The Apollo Gallery at the Louvre in Paris is back open to the public for the first time since last year's crown jewels heist. That's when thieves took less than 8 minutes to force their way through a window into the gallery and steal crown jewels valued at over $100 million. Security since then has been enhanced. Michelle Franzen, ABC News.
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10: Are you ready?
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15: All right, let's do it. The Markley, Van Camp, and Robbins Show. Jamie Markley, David Van Camp, Scott Robbins back.
16: Well, hello, boys. Good to be back.
15: We missed you.
16: Well, thanks. I missed you guys, too.
15: It's never the same without you.
16: Well, thank you. I'm glad to be back, and I'm glad it's the same now.
15: Yes.
16: Yes.
15: I can't wait for the stories. We're going to start with New Jersey, because, David, yesterday, you wanted to know how this was going to be handled.
17: Well, dude, this is a crazy story where you have 6,600 people who, when they were applying for their driver's licenses, told the state, hey, I'm not a citizen.
15: Mm-hmm.
17: And yet the state registered them to vote anyway. And 400 or so of those people actually cast ballots. Now, an interesting part is that the company that handles the digital transfers, basically, of the information,
15: mm-hmm.
17: they've been doing it for decades with New Jersey and other jurisdictions. They said, hey, we don't report directly to the Division of Elections. Okay, you've got to be, the elections folks are the ones who are supposed to cross-check this before automatically registering people to vote.
15: Right.
17: So they're saying, no, don't blame us for a computer glitch leading to this, okay? That's on you.
15: Mm-hmm.
17: And it's very true. And so then you wonder how many people clicked yes, I am a citizen, when they're not, and wound up voting.
15: Exactly.
17: They said, there's no evidence that this changed the outcome of an election. Well, give me the stats on that then.
15: How do you know?
17: Right.
16: Are you telling me right now that things that never happened, happened?
17: Yes.
15: Yes.
16: Well, I'll be darned.
15: Yes.
16: Hmm.
15: So, David, you want to know, how is Good Morning America going to cover this if they cover it?
17: Right.
15: It was in the first block.
17: Okay.
15: It's like maybe fourth story in, something like that. It's just a minute or so long. If you want to know how they covered this, roll it.
3: We're going to go now to the Department of Justice announcing that it's investigating after New Jersey's governor disclosed that more than 6,000 people who said they were not U.S. citizens were mistakenly registered to vote.
15: By the way, after the governor recognized this,
17: mm-hmm.
15: why did they recognize it?
17: Yeah, because they got
15: caught. It was pointed out.
17: Yeah.
15: It's not like you all of a sudden, hey, we just discovered something. No, we're going to have to come out with this at some time. But anyway.
3: Chief White House correspondent Mary Bruce has the latest. Good morning, Mary.
18: Good morning to you, Rebecca. And New Jersey Governor Mikey Sherrill says that because of a computer error, about 6,600 non-citizens who were registering for a driver's license were also improperly registered to vote. She says a 2023 software glitch at the state's Motor Vehicle Commission led people who were not citizens and were not eligible to vote to be registered anyway. The governor says about 400 of those non-citizens actually voted, but she says there is no evidence that their votes swayed any elections. She says officials became aware of this issue last week and that all 6,600 people...
15: By the way, do you have evidence that it didn't?
16: Well, that's right. Just it, right? Yes.
17: I mean, that. Yeah, it's... Okay, so what? Some 400 American citizens in the state of New Jersey had their votes stolen from them?
15: Yes.
17: And,
15: that's right.
17: And it's like, well, we don't know if it really swayed an election. So then what's the number? Because we were always told, well, it's very rare. You're talking like 1-2 cases every election throughout
15: exactly.
17: the entire country. Well, how about 400?
15: That seems pretty significant. It goes on.
18: Are now being scrubbed from their voter rolls. And she is vowing that this will not happen again, saying when they find mm-hmm. problems, they will fix them. All of this is coming as President Trump is amping up his unproven claims of widespread election fraud. The president, quick to react.
16: You just yes. gave it away, didn't you?
15: Unproven.
16: Yeah, what's...
15: Did you look into
16: what is that?
15: What he talked about last Thursday? Probably not.
18: To react to this news out of New Jersey, saying the episode underscores the need to pass his Save America Act, which of course is his bill requiring voter ID and proof of citizenship.
15: There you go.
17: Well, that seems pretty. I mean, they're acting like Trump is just going out of his way to like make hay out of this. Well, this actually proves his point.
16: Exactly.
15: It does.
16: Yes.
17: You know, this automatic.
16: Yes.
17: Voter registration, and there was a computer glitch that just let a small percent, you know, 6,000 or 6,600, you know, non-citizens, made them eligible to vote. But we don't need anybody to prove that they're a citizen when they register to vote. That's ridiculous. What about married women?
10: Mm-hmm. You know what else they failed to talk about? That New Jersey is one of more than 20 states the DOJ has sued for refusing to turn over voter rolls.
17: Yes.
10: Why?
17: They want to cheat.
16: Exactly. Yeah, there's no other explanation.
17: That's got to be the take until they can come up with something better.
10: 100%, man. So there you go. You want to know how they were going to cover it? That's how they cover it.
16: Yeah.
10: So if you're the regular viewer, which means you're probably, if not totally left, leaning left, like, oh, yeah, they're doing everything they can because they care about election integrity.
17: Uh-huh. 2 years after the fact.
10: Exactly.
16: After they got caught.
10: Yes.
16: Yeah.
10: And they're going to do everything in their power again that if they get caught again, they'll own up to it, kind of.
17: Sure. Talk to us in 2 or 3 years.
10: Yes.
16: I promise I'll never embezzle money from the company again.
17: Yes.
10: And what a mistake that was.
16: Yeah, it was a horrible mistake.
10: Yeah, just ended up in my bank account.
16: Who knew?
10: Meanwhile, David, you said on CNN... like, Scott Jennings was out of his mind.
17: Well, yeah, because Abby Phillip on CNN was trying to tell Scott Jennings, well, this isn't like fraud, you know?
10: What do you mean?
18: They might have cast a ballot because they just weren't aware that they were incorrectly put on the voter roll.
12: They weren't aware that they weren't a citizen of the United States?
18: No, they said in this instance that they weren't citizens. Is this accurately described as fraud when none of these people tried to... register to vote?
12: Yes, they cast ballots. 400 of them cast ballots.
17: Yes.
12: They had to actively go do that. I assume no one voted in their name. Maybe they did. I don't know. But they actively cast a ballot. Did they not?
18: What I want to put...
12: an illegal alien gets put on the rolls, however they got there, and cast a ballot.
18: I mean, but you acknowledge, like, that, you acknowledge that some people might actually be... because this has come up in courts before, where some people who are ineligible to vote are not aware that they're ineligible to vote.
17: So they were... they were aware that they were ineligible to vote when they applied for a state ID or a driver's license, but something happened to where they were magically unaware that they were ineligible to vote when it came time to have an election. Okay.
10: Like, you mean possibly when their ballots were being harvested and they said, no problem,
17: right?
10: The people that were just helping getting their votes to the ballot box. Yeah, just hand this, check this here, and give it to me. Thank you.
16: Man.
10: Like they do in California. Okay.
16: Wow.
10: So there you go. So that's it so far on New Jersey. Then you got the war in Iran, and you had Department of War, Pete Hegseth, and Raising Cane saying, we need more cash for this thing in Iran. So you knew there was going to be the back and forth, and Democrats are going to take their opportunity to be like, this was a war of choice and all those different things. And Dick Durbin is talking about, we could win this war with Ukraine, but you're talking about money for something else, and you want all this stuff. My. And Pete Hegseth then starts talking about the last administration. And I thought this was refreshing.
13: The Biden administration ignored hypersonics. They just decided to pretend like that technology didn't exist and we shouldn't invest in it. There are things. I don't know what Lloyd Austin did for 4 years. I really don't.
14: Well, I'm sure.
13: The amount of neglect, the amount of stale thinking
14: now.
13: And bureaucracy,
14: proceed,
13: it was staggering when we took over.
10: Yeah.
16: Old Dusty Dick.
10: Yeah, he's going to be done soon.
17: Yes, he is.
10: This is it for him.
16: Yep.
10: Yeah. So that was being brought up from a lot of people. That the Democrats, they never talked about winning this war with Iran, whether they like the reason or not, the reason we got into it. Mm-hmm. But it's talking about Ukraine. Mm-hmm. Okay.
17: Well, also,
10: not surprised.
17: Ukraine has made significant inroads against Russia since Trump took over.
10: That is true.
17: Because they're actually now going into Russia.
10: Yes. There's a little sleight of hand to how that happens.
17: Yeah.
10: Which Trump will never get credit for.
17: Well, no, because Trump said, hey, we'll sell these systems to, I don't know, members of NATO. And what NATO does with those weapons, not up to me. It's up to you.
10: They're our partners, you know.
17: Yeah.
10: And Rubio talked about what, David?
17: Well, about, you know, bombing the hell out of Iran as Iran keeps firing on boats crossing the Strait of Hormuz. You know, President Trump posting on Truth Social today, hey, look, if they fire something at a boat in the Strait, we're going to take out a bridge or a power plant. How about that?
10: Yeah. I don't care how close to Tehran it is.
17: Yeah. So Secretary of State Marco Rubio had this to say on the topic.
10: Okay.
14: We remain open to diplomacy. We remain open to working it out in a negotiated way. But right now, they don't seem to be serious about that. And so we're going to continue to protect shipping. We think other countries should join us in that endeavor. We don't need them to, but they should, because they're more impacted by it than we are. And at the same time, we are going to, when the opportunity presents itself, degrade their ability to target global shipping.
10: Yeah. And on it goes.
16: Yeah, I don't know. There's an infinite number of targets, I guess.
10: Yes.
16: Because I keep thinking, well, what they like 300 or 400 of them already?
10: They've never really gone after the bridges and power plants.
16: Not yet, no.
10: The way they could really be crippled.
16: Oof.
10: And it looks like that's on the table for sure.
17: Yeah.
10: Because in Trump's words, they won't behave.
17: Yeah.
10: Not very good at behaving.
16: No.
10: Okay, what about the race in Texas? What's the latest, David?
17: The Democrat running for U.S. Senate in Texas is really trying to moderate his extremism, especially to court the black vote, because there are a lot of black Texans who are very skeptical of James Tallarico. And a lot of it has to do with the gender ideology, craziness that he has embraced.
10: Yes, he's struggling the same way Pete Buttigieg has struggled with the black vote.
17: Well, he's... Well, in the past, he's defended drag queen performances for children saying that Texas has the best drag queens. But during a town hall, he shifted away from that as a black woman was asking about cross-dressers in the classroom.
10: Oh, really? Okay.
19: My question would be, are you for or against cross-dressing teachers in schools? I know that you said that you believe that there are six genders and Jesus is non-binary. And so in March, I had an ordeal at my kids' elementary school where it's very distracting. And so I wanted to know, will you be supporting those things? Because I don't think in elementary schools that is appropriate.
20: Yeah, I think if you enjoy cross-dressing, you should probably do that at home and not bring it to work. But I also want to say that there are so many cynical politicians who are using our LGBTQ community to grandstand, to score political points, to demonize and to weaponize. And we've got to be, we all together, all of us, whether we're part of that community or not, we got to attempt to unite people, to resist those efforts to divide us.
10: Okay. I have a quick question.
17: Yeah.
10: If you're one that, in his words, enjoys cross-dressing, he's saying you should keep that to home. What if you're the person that's enjoying the cross-dressing and then all of a sudden realizing, as a dude, you know what? I feel like I'm a woman, actually. So then that person should cross-dress all the time.
17: Right.
10: Because they become a woman in your world.
17: Yeah.
10: Is that the way that goes?
16: I think so.
17: Well, see, that's the thing. And that's where I think he sort of slimes his way out of this whole thing. Because I think that woman was actually talking about a trans teacher in the elementary school. She didn't have the language because there's a lot of people who just have not been involved in this at all, and then they're sort of caught off guard when it shows up at their school.
10: Right, because they have common sense.
17: Yeah,
10: they're like, wait a second, what is that dude doing?
17: Yeah.
10: Are they playing pretend or are they just getting their jollies? Either way, it's not going to stand in school.
17: Right.
10: It's pretty simple.
16: Corporate America will embrace it like Jeans Day or Cross-Dress Wednesday or something.
10: Yes, man, again, it's so much of it just comes down to common sense. It really does.
16: Oh, boy.
10: Okay. Jake Tapper wants to know, why would illegals vote? Can't wait for that. And the five stories we're watching today
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10: coming
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10: right up.
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25: 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That's 543-6871. Wheeler Smith Mortuary.
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10: The Markley, Van Camp, and Robbins Show. 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
17: One. Okay, number five, in a new video, New York City Mayor Zoran Mamdani acknowledged that he doesn't, in fact, have the authority to arrest the Prime Minister of Israel.
16: Oh, really?
17: Okay, but he really, really wants to, guys.
16: Darn the luck. Yes.
17: Number four, Republican Representative Brendan Gill is pushing a law that would classify people who come here illegally or as part of a birth tourism scheme as invaders to exclude their children from birthright citizenship.
10: Whatever works.
17: Yeah. Number three, New Jersey Governor Mikey Sherrill says the State Motor Vehicle Commission accidentally registered thousands of non-citizens to vote, and hundreds of those people did vote. However, the company that works for the MVC says, hey, all they do is transfer information. It's up to the state elections folks to cross-check everything.
10: Well, yeah.
17: They're the ones who are saying whether or not somebody's eligible to vote. Maybe it's time to pass a law that, I don't know, would actually require somebody to prove that they're a citizen.
10: Yes.
17: When they register to vote. Seems common sense.
16: Yeah, it does.
10: Let's go, Republicans.
17: Yeah, make it happen. Number two, President Trump has approved a nuclear deal with Saudi Arabia that could lead to the kingdom enriching its own fuel for civilian reactors. Americans would build the facility without transferring the sensitive technology to Saudi Arabia. Congress would need to sign off on that, and there are a lot of skeptics about this deal.
16: I'm not sure about that one.
17: Yeah.
16: I'm not sure.
17: Count me among the skeptics.
16: Yeah, I am a little bit, too, when I heard that.
17: Number one, President Trump posted on Truth Social saying that any time Iran fires at a boat in the Strait of Hormuz, we'll take out one bridge or power plant.
16: Of our choosing.
17: Yes, of our choosing, yes.
10: I like that. I mean, maybe we should have did that. I don't know, man. Like a few months ago. You know what I'm saying?
0: James!
10: I'm just saying, you know, it seemed like we had all this stuff in place to keep the Strait open, and then we kind of backed off of it. And then we're, you know, I'm also hearing talk about, you know, like a 10-day pause.
17: Yeah.
10: Heck no!
17: Yeah, let's not do that.
10: Done this before.
17: How about you go 10 days without trying to blow up a boat, and then we'll talk about a pause.
10: Exactly. That I like. So we'll see what happens. I happen to see this, man. I just want to know your quick take on this, because part of me understands there are people taking great offense at single women. Now, you know, they're out there dating, especially women in their, you know, backside of their 20s or into their 30s, saying, okay, I'm not dating any guy anymore that's got a roommate. You got to have your own place. Okay, if not, deal breaker, I'm not interested.
16: Yeah, I saw that. I think of that one in two ways, though.
10: Okay.
16: Maybe the guy is just, you know, financially savvy and is pocketing all his money until he finds the right lady and then wants to buy the big house and, you know.
10: Maybe or having an apartment by himself.
16: Maybe, yeah, or live on his own, yeah.
10: Okay.
16: But no, I'm just saying maybe he's putting money away, just saving money to build his, you know, buying power so he can get something later in life. I don't know.
10: Yeah.
16: I mean, I had roommates up till I was about 22.
10: Right. That's, yeah.
16: Yeah. And then it was like, okay.
10: Yeah. I'm trying to remember. See, on the head, 20. Yeah. 23, maybe?
16: Yeah.
10: The oldest I was?
16: Yeah.
10: Yeah. That was the last year. But, dude, it is something to be able to live on your own.
16: Oh, yeah.
10: Is a signal like I'm ready for adult stuff.
17: Yeah.
16: Yeah.
10: And so, especially in places like New York, different guys are like, you know how expensive this is?
17: Yeah, that's a little bit tougher in a place like New York, yeah.
10: Right. But if you are a woman looking to settle down with somebody, I mean, as a dude, you got to offer stuff.
17: Yeah.
16: Well, yeah, I agree, yeah.
10: You got to bring something to the table.
16: I always like that, got to have a job and a car. That's a low bar, isn't it?
10: Yeah. I would say that's probably true, yeah.
16: Yep.
10: Well, we got to get to Jake Tapper asking why would illegals vote? And Sophie Cunningham making waves again. We'll get to that and what's your story coming up.
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4: From ABC News, Wall Street Now. Stocks appear headed for a dip at the bell this morning after closing higher Tuesday. The NASDAQ led the way, gaining 1.3%. The S&P added 0.9%. The Dow Jones yesterday rose 385 points to close close at 52,225. OpenAI says it's reinforcing its internal security after one of its advanced artificial intelligence models went rogue. The OpenAI agent escaped a testing environment, gained internet access, and stole login credentials from a startup tech firm. It's a first for Samsung, a credit card. The Samsung Galaxy card, which runs on the Visa network, will offer cash back on purchases of Samsung products. The physical card is metal with a black Samsung logo. Over at Sony, PlayStation has announced that it's going all digital. Console games made after January 2028 will not be available on disc. Gamers will still buy a box, but it will contain a download code. Jim Ryan, ABC.
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0: One, two, three, four!
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12: ABC News, I'm Michelle Franzen. At Dover Air Base in Delaware, President Trump attended the dignified transfer of four U.S. service members killed by Iranian attacks in Jordan and Iraq. ABC's Martha Raddatz is in Amman, Jordan, with family reaction.
15: The wife of 30-year-old Sergeant Michael Swinton of North Carolina telling ABC News he was an amazing husband and father to his two young children. The father of 25-year-old First Lieutenant Tyler Feehan tells ABC, "Our hearts are shattered," calling his son and the others who were killed our heroes.
12: Hostilities continue between the U.S. and Iran. President Trump now vowing to target bridges and power plants if Iran strikes ships in the Strait of Hormuz. The cyclosporiasis outbreak now impacting 41 states. The CDC says there are more than 11,000 cases nationwide. Federal testing continues. Since the source for the parasitic illness in five states originated in central Mexico, Taylor Farms, out of caution, issuing a voluntary recall for lettuce sourced there.
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10: The Markley, Van Camp, and Robin Show. I'm Jamie Markley, the Gen Xer. David Van Camp, the Millennial, the Sexy Boomer. That's Scott Robbins. So why would illegals vote? This is Jake Tapper.
17: Yes, I mean, what? So... Dude, It's so frustrating because they people like Jake Tapper have spent years saying, well, there's no evidence that non-citizens are voting, blah, blah, blah. And then New Jersey comes out and says, actually, here's the evidence that, yeah, we had at least 400 non-citizens vote. And CNN's Jake Tapper is now very condescending and saying, why are people who are ineligible to vote go and cast a ballot? I'm Jake Tapper, the guy who notices things 4 years after it mattered.
10: No kidding. All right, roll it.
0: If you're in the country illegally and you get a letter saying that you can vote and you know you're not supposed to, not only you're not supposed to vote, you're not supposed to be there, why do you vote? Like, how do you get registered for a party? Well, some of them that's, work. I mean, but I just like wonder, like, that's some stupid business. Anyway.
16: Why?
10: You
16: why
10: can't be
16: stupid?
10: That naive.
17: Right.
10: You cannot be in one of the most cynical businesses on the planet that long and be that dumb, Jake.
17: Why would they vote? Well, because certain candidates are promising them amnesty. Yeah. And they said, hey, I have an opportunity to try to make sure I can stay in this country as long as possible. All right, yeah.
16: What's the downside? What's the downside? What
10: and
16: happens?
10: There are nothing. Operatives telling you, yes, you can vote,
16: sure.
10: And it's going to count.
16: Yeah.
10: Again, it's the thing that the left says never happens is happening again.
17: Mm-hmm.
16: So he's assuming that if you're here illegally, you wouldn't do it because it's like calling yourself out?
17: Right.
16: Okay. Well, that's dumb.
17: There are people who are here illegally in the activist class who go out and march and say, you can't deport me.
10: Exactly.
17: They brag about it.
16: Right.
10: Some become superintendents.
17: Yeah.
16: Yes.
10: Well, that's not even a joke.
16: A lot of them drive 18-wheelers.
10: Yes, they do.
16: Yep.
10: Well, you would think, with Jake's reasoning, why would you ever get behind the wheel?
17: Right. Why would you even apply for a CDL?
10: And why would you do that if you can't read the road signs?
17: Because you can.
10: Exactly.
16: Right.
10: And you
16: Again.
10: Need money.
16: What's the penalty? There isn't one.
10: Of course.
16: Unless you get caught and in an accident or something, yeah.
10: Wow. Happened to see the story on Sophie Cunningham. She's making news again. She is the Indiana Fever star.
16: The pointer.
10: Yes, the blonde woman who really a lot of people believe was brought into Indiana to sort of protect Caitlin Clark.
17: Mm-hmm.
10: And now the two biggest selling jerseys in the WNBA by far is Caitlin Clark and Sophie Cunningham.
16: Yep.
17: Oh, and
10: which I'm sure drives a lot of the players in the league bananas.
17: Well,
10: just crazy.
17: Did you see, like, ad partners with the WNBA have been told to not use the image of her doing the point?
16: Yep.
17: Because it's disrespecting one of our players.
16: Yes. Yes.
10: People aren't going to stop.
17: No.
10: That thing's a runaway train, man. People love it. You see it in different forms all the time on social media. Anyway, she did an interview with ESPN. And she said, as far as her politics, she considers herself middle of the road. Said, you know, I get a lot of negative feedback about me hating trans. And I'm like, I never once said that. Said, I think I am here to extend love. But I also think that love is truth. Being honest. And I want to protect young girls in a locker room or young girls in sport who shouldn't have to go against biological men. Uh-oh!
17: Mm-hmm.
16: Yep.
10: Not supposed to say that in the old WNBA.
16: Nope.
10: She said, what was it? The interviewer said, some people look at you as right-wing or MAGA. Said, I agree with things on both sides, disagree with things on both sides. And that's all I've ever said about my political beliefs. But people love to assume.
17: Mm-hmm.
10: Well, as far as the WNBA, they've had a stance on the trans issue in girls' sports. And it's been four, which is kind of crazy because, as you've brought up 100 times, Scott, what you'd love to see is some washed-up NBA player all of a sudden identify as a woman and come in and wreck the league.
16: Yeah, you want to make a couple $100,000 a year, whatever. Yeah.
10: Just go and do it.
16: Yeah.
10: Anyway, the Players Union and the WNBA has explicitly advocated for transgender inclusion.
16: Well, it's great to advocate for something when you don't have to have the consequences in your face.
10: Yeah, that's true.
16: I mean, you know, they don't yet. I mean, I can't wait for somebody to go ahead and challenge that, though, and go, okay, I'm playing.
10: Is it former WNBA player Laisha Clarendon and current Aces forward Breonna Turner wrote a 2024 CNN opinion piece urging the NCAA to allow males in the female spaces. But Sophie Cunningham says she's not going to just fit into the WNBA box.
17: Mm-hmm.
10: She said, you see so many people try to fit into a box. I don't even know what that box is. It's a fake box. Everyone wants to look the same. Everyone wants the same vibe. Screw that. I'm going to be me. People love me or they really friggin' hate me. I just don't care. Which you gotta love, man.
1: I do.
10: Yeah, that's really cool. And I don't know how many times you've run into it on social media. It's like the whole loop of clips of her getting people's faces, taking people down, like being a, you could call it an enforcer, protector, whatever. But at least she makes the game interesting.
1: Yeah.
10: What was it last week? She hit a bunch of threes, too. I rarely watch. But when I do, it's for Sophie Cunningham.
16: There's your ad right there. Got it right there. Yep.
10: All right, it's that time. We do it a couple of times a day. We go around the table. It may not be the biggest story out there, but it caught your attention. David, today, what's your story?
17: Oh, there's a Democrat running for Congress in Ohio. Her name, this is half the reason why I'm bringing it in. Her name is Christina Knickerbocker.
10: Whoa.
17: Yeah. Huh. Well, she's pledging to do something about the Supreme Court. She was at the College Democrats where, you know, you had a bunch of socialists actually there at their convention.
10: Mm-hmm.
17: And she's pledging to take action against the Supreme Court.
10: Okay, roll it.
2: We are gridlocked right now with our current Supreme Court, and that has to change. So in order to change that, there's other options that we're going to have to come up with, and there's people building those out. Hopefully I have an opportunity to implement what that will look like to either impeach sitting members of the Supreme Court or find other options.
10: So quite a visionary there.
17: Right. Well, hopefully other people are working on this, and hopefully I'm there to help implement it. Because I don't know what I'm talking about.
16: The Supreme Court is not gridlocked.
17: No, it's not.
16: No, not at all. They just have rulings you don't like. Okay. Oh, man. It's not gridlocked. There's no gridlocking here.
10: That's something,
16: that
10: man.
16: That is something.
10: Good one on that one, David.
16: Yeah, I like that one. Old Knickerbocker.
10: Yeah. Yep. You got it. Quite the future. Yes. All right, Scotty, what do you got for your story?
16: Well, I'm going to go ahead and do something with sort of a moral dilemma in my life. I don't even know if I want to choose that word, but a dilemma. Put it that way.
10: Okay.
16: So I have been in Kansas City, and I attend Royals games, four games a year, doing it since 86. Same three guys every year, year in and year out.
10: Yes.
16: Sometimes there's been a fourth that's rotated in and out, but for the most part, just the three of us.
10: I was invited a few times.
16: You have been, and you chose not to go, and that's okay. We would want a disgruntled member. But at any rate, we go to these games. So the last game we went to, I sit down, and in front of me are two dudes dressing up as women. So the trans community was represented in front of me.
10: Not a trans knight, per se.
16: No, no, not had nothing to do with that. They were just there with two other people who were a couple, a male, female, all right? Now, I don't care other than it's like, okay, it's right here in front of me. What am I going to do, right?
10: Okay.
16: So when the national anthem comes on, I stand. Everybody stands. They don't stand. They're sitting. They sit through the entire national anthem. So I say to my buddy, should I say something? Should I say something like, before, when I notice they're not going to stand, should I say, hey, stand up? Should I say something or not? He goes, you know what had happened? They're going to call an usher over. You're going to get kicked out because they feel unsafe. They're going to claim they're unsafe. They feel unsafe with you there, and you're going to get kicked out. They're not going to get kicked out. You will. And I'm like, you know what? That's probably true. That's going to happen. But man, was I tempted. I didn't know what to do. It was one of the weirdest things.
10: Well, you could have been like the guy in Chicago.
16: Oh, and smack him in the back of the head?
10: Yes.
16: Yeah, I don't think I'm going to do that.
17: Yeah, that's not prison.
16: One of them, like 6'3", probably went about 220.
10: Oh, man, get beat up by that person, that's not a good look.
16: Beefy. She might have wailed, man. I don't know.
10: You mean he?
16: He did, yeah. But they were all dialed up, man. The lipstick, the hair, the whole nine yards.
10: It still looked like an intimidating force. How tall?
16: One of them did. 6'3", I would imagine about burly? 6'3", burly. Yeah, very manly.
10: Facial hair?
16: Because it's a man! I did not see any facial hair. I did see developing breasts on this one, though.
10: Okay.
16: Like, they hadn't taken all the hormone treatments just yet. There was more coming.
10: So the dilemma is, and the question is, what do you do?
16: Do you say something to people who are, and they did the same thing when they did a salute to troops?
10: Yeah.
16: They do that at like the sixth inning or something?
10: Yeah.
16: You know, they have a guy there, he stands up, and here's what he did during war or whatever.
10: Yeah.
16: And it's a great deal. People applaud, and
10: yeah.
16: Lee Greenwood blasts throughout the stadium. And, you know, it's a cool event, but they didn't stand for that either. They just sit there.
10: Well,
16: and my buddy says to me, yeah, if they were someplace where they fancy, they'd be thrown off a building or something. Tell them to go to Iran.
10: Well,
16: tell them to go to another country.
10: I don't know that I have the answer other than, are you looking to like really engage in a conversation? Or are you willing to just say, hey, lame, stand up?
16: No, I don't want to engage in a conversation.
17: Right. You're there to watch baseball.
10: Okay.
16: I want to say, stand up. And it's a, this is our country.
10: Yeah. I think some people would want to say, you know, some people, and I'm not saying this is my take, I just know people would say, hey, do you mind if I ask you a question? And I don't mean any offense by it. I don't even know if you could say that, honestly. Yeah. But that's what you would go about to say, was there a reason you didn't stand up? Are you unhappy with the country?
16: How much time do I have, though?
10: Exactly. And I don't think you're looking for that.
16: No.
10: But if you're asking the question, what should I do? It's either you're not going to do anything or risk getting booted.
16: Yeah.
10: Or sued or some nonsense.
17: I think you could have very subtly trolled them, like when a vendor comes down in your section and you just say, sir, you have wieners? Just yell it out. You're talking to the hot dog guy, obviously.
16: Yes,
10: of course.
16: It was just bizarre.
10: Is it wiener night at the ballpark? Asking for a friend. I don't know.
17: That wasn't a strike. I saw four balls. Okay.
16: Can I get you young fellas anything? Snow cone?
10: For my story, I just thought it was funny. Pretty quick story. There's a college football analyst with ESPN, Darius Walker. Just received a free hotel upgrade. Why? He was mistaken for Darius Rucker.
16: I was just going to say that. Really?
10: Yes. And he posts about it, and Darius Rucker commented on the video and said, you're welcome. Which is fantastic. I love that. Just thought it was funny. Okay, there's much to get to. So a mime was arrested for harassing people. Shouldn't all mimes be arrested? We'll get to that and a news update next.
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10: All right, news update, David Van Camp.
17: Just kind of an interesting little factoid about the election cycle in Arizona. Republican Jay Feely, former NFL kicker, he is going to be advancing to November's election and is now on track to face Democrat Amish Shah. And the connection is that Shah was Feely's team doctor when he played for the New York Jets.
10: No way.
16: Really?
17: Yeah.
16: Huh. That's interesting.
10: Now they're going to be going after each other.
17: Yes, they are. boy.
10: It gets nasty.
17: I will say that, you know, Feely actually has the upper hand here because of the whole doctor-patient confidentiality thing.
10: Well, that's true. He can't say much about him, but he could talk about the doctor.
17: Right.
16: Oh, yeah.
17: I'm just saying, if he's got any, like, weird growths or something, yeah, obviously the doctor can't talk about it.
10: Exactly. Jay Feely, he's got, like, a clean record, right, through his life as far as he hasn't been in any trouble. Well, I get confused. There are different, like, kickers that have been in some serious trouble.
17: I don't think so.
10: When I first heard Jay Feely, I'm like, he didn't get in trouble, did he?
17: Well, I think he had some drinky poos, but I don't know if it was, like, serious trouble. It was more like just sort of a pain in the neck for some people.
10: Okay. So some sort of problem, like overindulging, that sort of thing? That's
17: like party.
10: Politics. Yeah, right. It's like, that's all you got? And you're in politics? Oh, you're fine. Choir boy.
16: It's expected, yeah.
10: No kidding. All right, we got to get the Nimrod. Here we go.
7: When the going gets tough.
8: Damn it, this is too hard.
7: The dumb get dumber.
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8: I love the poorly educated.
10: All right. Nimrod's the news.

0: what got him arrested? But it doesn't sound like it was harmless. There are accounts that he would strip down to his underwear and do other weird stuff, like leaving eggshells around.
1: Huh. Do you think?
0: And then following people. And then just staring at them, especially women.
1: Do you think the cops kind of laughed when they told him he had the right to remain silent?
2: Good one.
0: Yes, of course they did.
2: Stepped through an imaginary door and ran away.
0: He's pled not guilty to the charges. Oh, just staring at women nonstop. Oh, yeah. Maybe a public caning? I don't know.
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8: From ABC News, I'm Michelle Franzen. Hostilities between the U.S. and Iran escalating again, with the U.S. targeting Iran for an 11th night of strikes. And in Delaware, happening this hour, President Trump and top Pentagon officials are attending the dignified transfer at Dover Air Base for four U.S. service members killed last weekend in Iranian attacks. ABC's Martha Raddatz is in Amman, Jordan, with more on the families.
9: The Pentagon identifying the fourth soldier who died in the last week. She is 28-year-old Sergeant Angel Rampersat of Ozone Park, New York. The youngest killed was 19-year-old Isabella Gonzalez from Texas, her high school friends shot.
10: And I didn't even get to see her. I didn't even get to say bye.
9: And the wife of 30-year-old Sergeant Michael Swinton of North Carolina telling ABC News he was an amazing husband and father to his two young children.
8: Cases of cyclosporiasis are surging again in Michigan and 40 other states. The CDC confirming 11,000 cases of the parasitic infection nationwide. ABC's Yuri Benajoud has more.
11: While health officials have linked some of these cases to shredded iceberg lettuce served at Taco Bell restaurants in five states, they are looking into other potential sources as well. Taylor Farms has issued a voluntary recall of all their iceberg lettuce grown in central Mexico. Those products went to American food distributors, fast food chains, and grocery stores, all now working to ensure those products are pulled from the supply chain.
8: Gulf Coast states are bracing for Bertha, the tropical storm expected to make landfall later today along the southern coast of Louisiana. ABC's Victor Oquendo is in New Orleans.
12: We met residents preparing to secure their homes, loading up on sandbags. They have been through their share of storms in New Orleans. They tell us they'd rather be prepared than caught off guard. As Bertha approaches, some of those gusts could top 35 miles an hour. The heaviest of the rain will be south of us. Some areas could see 6 inches, and that could lead to flooding.
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13: Well, it's official. 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
1: In Mississippi, the family of Nolan Wells released some of the findings from an independent autopsy. The teen died following a boat trip with friends July 4th weekend to Horn Island. Authorities say their initial investigation suggested Wells drowned. His family attorney, Benjamin Crump, says the cause of death remains undetermined pending the investigation.
2: Attorney Crump releasing these autopsy results and also pointing out the fact that there are missing organs here does put a significant amount of pressure on Mississippi. Certainly, there's been a lot of attention, a growing national attention on this particular case and the transparency around it. Again, that is what the family is asking for, transparency in this investigation. And so they're hoping that the coroner does ultimately release those.
1: ABC's Alex Prochet. The U.S. Secret Service speaking out ahead of a rescheduled correspondence dinner interrupted when an alleged attacker broke through security.
3: 2 days ahead of the redo of the correspondence dinner at a different hotel across town, the top officials of the Secret Service say what happened in late April was a success.
4: The system worked.
3: Director Sean Curran says the suspect was stopped at a checkpoint near the entrance of the ballroom, but over 100 yards from where the president was seated on stage.
4: We expect things to happen at the Magatomers, which is why we set them up.
3: This Friday night, the Correspondents Association will honor the officer who stopped the alleged gunman in April. Stephen Portnoy, ABC News, Washington.
1: On Wall Street this hour, stocks are mixed in trading. Michelle Franzen, ABC News.
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14: The Markley, Van Camp, and Robbins Show. Jamie Markley, David Van Camp, Scott Robbins. President Trump has said Iran fires at any ships in the Strait of Hormuz. We're going to hit a bridge or a power plant. That's just the way it's going to be.
15: Yeah.
14: And Department of War Pete Hegseth yesterday talking about Iran firing.
16: Iran's been given every opportunity to negotiate, to show that they're reasonable on the Strait of Hormuz. But if they're going to shoot at commercial shipping, then we're going to hit them, as the president said, 10 times harder. which every night we're degrading them further and further. And the president has all the options necessary. If they want to talk, they can talk. Otherwise, they can deal with the War Department.
11: Okay. Yeah. All right.
12: Well, it's pretty clear.
11: Yes. Yeah. If you talk to people, what I'm hearing anyway is, okay, we can't keep going like we've been going. Well, maybe a 10-day pause, maybe this, maybe that. It's like, we finish the job.
12: Yeah. Like, pound them into submission or walk away is what I've heard.
11: Yeah. So we'll see where it goes. Meanwhile, big conversation happening about fraud with elections.
12: Yes.
11: It never happens.
12: It never happens, except when it does. And in New Jersey, they had thousands of non-citizens registered to vote. And, you know, the state was trying to get ahead of it because they got caught. At least, somewhere around 400 people that we know of actually cast ballots illegally.
11: Yes.
12: But there's no way to rectify that because, well, that happened a while ago. So it doesn't, it's like, what?
11: Right.
12: It's like, unless you're really willing to crack down on this, then how can you even plausibly argue that you care about this stuff?
11: And the SAVE Act would have stopped it.
12: Yes, it would have. But yeah, CNN's Jake Tapper, I thought it was funny. He admitted, hey, you know, this kind of hurts Democrats as they argue against voter ID and the SAVE Act.
11: Oh, Captain Obvious again, huh?
13: But Mikey Sherrill, the governor of New Jersey,
15: yes,
13: made this announcement today. A surprising announcement. Nearly 400 non-citizens voted in New Jersey elections as a result of what she calls a serious software error. Governor Sherrill posted this quote.
11: Hold on a second before he goes to that. Made this surprising admission that this happened. Were you surprised at all that it happened?
12: Not really. I mean, I was kind of surprised when she got out in front of it. Before
17: I think she
12: it
17: had
12: could
17: a choice, though.
11: No, only really to learn that she didn't have a choice.
17: Yeah, I mean, you know, you're screwed, so you have to do something. So you go out there and you go, yeah, okay, it happened.
11: Right.
17: Before it comes out, and then it seems like you really covered it up if you don't.
11: But as far as finding out information that illegals voted in an election, I don't know of anybody that would be surprised by that.
12: No.
11: Anyway, he goes on.
13: Quote, as the Trump administration tries to weaponize elections for political gain, I am ensuring we protect our elections. She goes on to say the difference is simple. When we find a problem, we don't hide it, deny it, or invent conspiracies. We investigate it, we fix it, and we tell the public. I have to say, though, for Democrats, I'm not saying that the Save America, the Save Act is going to pass.
15: Yeah.
13: But this is not good for Democrats' argument that there's no such thing as undocumented immigrants voting.
15: This is not good for our country generally, I
13: right.
15: would say.
13: Even better.
12: I do like how a lot of times they've sort of treated this story with a chuckle. Like, well, whoopsie daisy. Like, no, that right. if you're a tax-paying American citizen, this should piss you off.
11: Yeah. Especially if you waited in line to vote.
12: Yes.
11: To know that your vote was canceled out. Yes, it's frustrating. You want something done about it. That's why, again, the polling is overwhelmingly for voter ID. We'll see if it gets passed or not. What was the last one on Polymarket? It's probably not going to happen.
12: Oh, it's like 8% chance or something like that. No, it's not going to happen, but there's 100% chance of another dog parade.
11: Of course. For the Republicans?
12: Mm-hmm.
11: Yeah, because what you have to have, you know, is unity and team building.
12: Right.
11: And dog parades, that's team building.
12: Yeah, you know, John Thune.
11: Stop with the freaking team building and get stuff done.
17: Well, can you tie the SAVE Act to the dog parade? Maybe it'd get done.
11: Great idea, Scotty.
12: I like that. You know, we're really cooking with gas right now. Thanks, Scott.
11: Yes. You want to have your team building and your dog parade, that's fine. Just put the SAVE Act in there. Yeah, it's good. Okay, let's get to some of the communists in our country. The Democratic Socialists of America.
12: Mm-hmm.
11: And there was a communist survivor that talked to one of them?
12: Yeah, I really enjoyed this. It was on News Nation. I believe it was Katie Pavlich's show. She had one of these DSA people on, mm-hmm. but then also brought in a woman named She Van Fleet. We've had her on the show before or talked about her before. She's a survivor of Mao's communism.
11: Oh, yeah.
12: And she's written books about it and is just sort of aghast at America going towards communism or being, I guess, enticed by communism. And here's her message to the kids who think they know better than all of history.
11: Okay, roll it.
18: I want to say that when you put whatever adjectives in front of communism or in front of socialism, it doesn't change its nature. It is still communism, it's still socialism, and you can say, oh, the people want free stuff, let's just have free stuff. Remember, this country is built as a constitutional republic. Just because you and your friends want free stuff, and then, well, we can just get free stuff, that's communism, and that never work out. Eventually, in communism, things will run out quick enough, so everybody end with nothing. And I was there, lived through it. So young people like you, please read some history, learn history.
12: Dude. You know, yes. I saw, you know, because we talked about it yesterday, Hassan Piker, the left-wing podcaster who's like a big name in left-wing politics, was talking about how Mao Zedong was like one of the great leaders of the 20th century. And I found an interesting stat. When you look at life expectancy around the world, generally over the last 200 years, it has gone up. And it's been a steady trend line up. Mm-hmm. However, during the Great Leap Forward, so many people died in communist, well, Russia and communist China, that it actually brought down the average life expectancy of humanity because of the millions of people that died. That's the only, like, reasonable or, like, obvious blip on that trend line that goes up for the last 200 years, and it's because Mao, this great leader, murdered his people through starvation, through executions. That anybody is even having a conversation that you can praise Mao and that's welcome in American political discourse shows that there is great evil and great stupidity emerging among the American left.
19: Yes. And that there are a lot of people that have been indoctrinated for years in schools. And history is not properly taught.
12: Oh, no.
19: All of that, yes.
12: I mentioned before, you know, I learned a lot about the Holocaust, about World War II, and those are certainly important things to know. Mm-hmm. But throughout my public education, communist China was not really talked about. That wasn't part of the world history discussion.
19: And it should be.
12: It absolutely should be.
19: You know what I'm noticing right now? Scott Robbins, after, you know, a few days on vacation, and this happens, you come back from vacation because you all of a sudden you have a good feeling about the world. You're having a good time, you're around, and then you're back into the news cycle, and you hear this, and you have that glazed over look like, oh, crap, this is hopeless.
17: Well, I mean, I've said it before about the whole communist thing, and it's amazing to me that we're having these conversations today.
19: Yeah.
17: Is that it is not taught. They don't know what it really means. They think it means equity. As equal outcomes for everyone, and that doesn't ever work, never, because somebody has to adjust it to make it work.
19: Yes.
17: So the achiever has to drop down to the underachiever, and the underachiever gets to stay an underachiever, but he's much better off.
19: Yes.
17: This doesn't make any sense.
19: No.
17: But the word communism and communist used to strike fear into the hearts of Americans.
19: Not anymore.
17: Or disdain.
19: Oh, yeah.
17: One of the two. Those emotions were felt.
19: Yeah,
17: it was always out there circulating, but it was never in the mainstream, which it appears to be in the blood of the mainstream now.
19: Mm-hmm.
17: You know, and it just didn't work that way. And again, you're right, though. We were brought up, I was brought up anyway, in a different time where that sort of thing was frowned upon.
19: Well, I just want to tell you, there's a lot of great things going on, too. Don't be all, you know,
17: no, I know,
19: it's
17: going to
19: be all right.
17: I hear this stuff and it just makes me crazy. And what this new party of Democrats.
19: Yeah.
17: You know.
19: Well, not related to that story, and I'm not going to tell you about something hopeful here. It's just a stat. A shocking 105 million Americans are not working.
17: I saw this.
19: More than during COVID or the Great Recession. Yeah, I sent it to you.
17: No, I read it somewhere else, too, but that's okay.
19: This was a New York Post story.
17: Yeah.
19: They had, like, the big deal this morning. That was, like, front page story.
17: Yeah, I saw it in the Post, too. Yeah.
19: The number of adults who are not in the labor force.
17: Jeez.
19: All-time high. Higher than during COVID. It's crazy. The not in the labor force. That's called NILF. It's a NILF summer is what they're saying.
12: Oh, so these are just people who gave up on looking for work.
19: Yes.
12: Okay.
17: It's easier to get a check.
12: So it's not people who are just out of work. which probably is not higher than it was during COVID or the Great Depression right now, but it's people who just have given up.
19: I think it's all together.
12: Yeah.
19: And then, but it is a lot of people now that some 5.3 million not even bothering to look for work or because they're discouraged.
12: Mm-hmm.
19: So you just give up.
17: Discouraged.
19: Yes.
17: Okay.
19: In addition, up to 22% of America's NILF population are on long-term illness, disability, or other forms of benefits.
12: Mm-hmm.
19: That represents over 23 million Americans. If I'm just to ask a question without facts, just a gut. How many people are on long-term illness or disability that shouldn't be?
12: Well,
19: out of 23 million.
12: Well, you know, sort of tangential to that, how many people were freaking out when food stamps started going away?
19: Exactly.
12: And, well, yeah, it's because they don't need it.
19: Right.
12: Not everybody, but, I mean, there's got to be a pretty sizable chunk of that they don't need to be on disability.
19: Exactly. Well, is it the stat we got from The Economist yesterday talking about, okay, poverty. Oh, 11% of Americans are on poverty. Until you figure in all the benefits they get,
12: right,
19: then it's like 2%.
12: Yeah.
19: It's not poverty.
17: Well, also the nature of the disability has changed. You know.
19: Exactly.
17: Now it's like I'm depressed.
19: Yep, can't do it.
17: Yeah.
19: Yeah. There's some stuff that's legit, but I think most people would agree it's gotten a lot softer over time.
12: Mm-hmm.
19: So yeah, and then you got 45% of the NILFs are retirees who took standard retirement at age 65 or later. About 3 to 5% retired early.
12: Yeah.
19: So it's all putting that all together.
17: Yeah, but how many?
19: But man, that's a lot of like dudes, and they mentioned the stats that are just not working.
17: Mm-hmm. Well, yeah, take into effect too. How many people are working versus how many people are not working and receiving government benefits? So the people who are working have to pay for all of that.
19: Yeah.
17: So that's insane too, because you need about 100 million more people working,
19: yeah,
17: in order to sustain this thing, and it just ain't going to happen.
19: Yes. So kind of crazy. It, you know, if you would like a nice story, and this is, man, good for these guys. 6 volunteer firefighters, Pennsylvania, helped carry a 100-pound senior dog out of the forest because it was too exhausted to continue the hike.
17: Poor buddy.
19: 4.5 hours. Poor buddy. Poor firefighters. 100-pound dog. 4.5-hour hike. Mm. They're carrying him around.
17: Well, they probably took turns.
19: Yes, I'm sure they did. 2 miles down a steep mountain trail to a rescue basket. And stopping along the way to keep hydrated.
17: Dog gonna be okay?
19: He died.
17: No, he didn't.
19: No, he didn't. I wouldn't bring it up if the dog died, dude. The dog did not die. Dog is going to be fine.
17: Good.
19: But it is a senior dog. I don't know how much time he's got, but he's fine today.
17: Well,
19: all right.
17: About a few
19: feel good
17: today.
19: About it. All right. He's got a funny story to share with you, and the 5 stories we're watching today.
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19: coming right
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19: up.
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19: The Markley, Van Camp, and Robbins Show. 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
27: One, two, three, four, five.
12: Okay. Number five, Republican Representative Brandon Gill is pushing a law that would classify people who come here illegally or as part of a birth tourism scheme as invaders to exclude their children from birthright citizenship. I mean, this is what a couple of justices were sort of saying, wink, wink, nod, nod. Republicans, you can pass laws. You do realize that, right?
19: Yes.
12: When it comes to birthright citizenship. Number four, New Jersey Governor Mikey Sherrill says the State Motor Vehicle Commission accidentally registered thousands of non-citizens to vote. Hundreds of those people actually did vote. However, the company that works in order to sort of put together and collect all this information says, hey, all we do is transfer the information. You know, the DMV didn't screw up. The state elections people screwed up.
19: Yes. I mean, well, it was an honest mistake, though.
12: Yeah.
19: Right.
12: And number three, President Trump has attended the dignified transfer of fallen soldiers who were killed in the war with Iran. He's going to reportedly meet with some of the family members as well. So we'll keep you updated on that as well. Number two, President Trump has approved a nuclear deal with Saudi Arabia that could lead to the kingdom enriching its own fuel for civilian reactors. Now, as part of this deal, Americans would build the facility without transferring the actual sensitive technology to Saudi Arabia, but Congress would need to sign off. They've been kind of slow walking this deal in the Trump administration because they've been worried that Congress will not sign off on this. Like, wait a minute, oh, we're going to give them enriched nuclear material, Saudi Arabia? I mean, they did do 9/11.
19: Like, right. I don't forget.
12: We can be friendly-ish with them when circumstances warrant, but yeah, right now I don't know about that.
19: Yeah.
12: And then number one, President Trump posting on Truth Social today saying anytime Iran fires at a boat in the Strait of Hormuz, the U.S. will take out one bridge or one power plant. Take your pick. 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
19: In a non-related story, Whole Foods is offering steep discounts on Taylor Farms shredded iceberg lettuce.
17: But why would I buy that?
12: Well, you're rolling the dice.
19: Well, if you remember, Taylor Farms said this was the big packaged lettuce that went to the restaurants, not the individual packages.
17: Okay.
19: There's been nothing found in that, but you're not trusting it.
17: Well, no, why would I? Have a choice. I'm not buying that stuff. No.
19: But it's 50% off.
17: I don't care.
19: Okay. Usually you like a discount with food. You wouldn't even eat breakfast on your vacation because it wasn't free at the hotel.
17: No, it wasn't. Usually it is. But I mean, it's a great weight loss program, I guess.
19: Again, just to be fair, I don't think they found any of it in the individually packaged stuff. But, I mean, people are certainly having fun with this.
12: Every single time your stomach growled, you'd be like, oh, no, is this it?
17: Oh, yeah.
12: Is this it?
17: What if it's regular diarrhea? I mean, that I got it wasn't part of the lettuce, right? I don't know.
19: Parasite in this. Yes. Now my bowels are a garden hose. Yes. Oh gosh, this is not good. Not good at all.
17: Some people
19: were saying the cost of it's on the back end.
17: That's true.
19: Hello.
17: That's true.
19: Yeah. No kidding.
17: I'll just be camped out here for the weekend.
12: Yeah, well, if you got a colonoscopy coming up, you know.
17: But I did get 50% off. So right. Hey.
19: Dude, I'm thinking you could go 80% off. It's still going to be there.
17: Hand it to me for free. I don't want it.
19: That's what I figured.
17: No.
19: That's what I figured. Okay, David, you were talking about New Jersey and the illegals voting. Well, some people are just confused.
12: Right.
19: Said someone on CNN, we got to get to that. And what's your story coming up?
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28: ABC News, I'm Michelle Franzen. In Delaware, President Trump and top military leaders and families attended the dignified transfer at Dover Air Base for four U.S. service members killed in the Middle East last week, three service members killed in an Iranian attack Friday at a U.S. base in Jordan, a fourth service member was killed a day earlier in Iraq. Flag-draped caskets transferred from a military plane to special vans. ABC's Louis Martinez has more on the solemn ceremony.
29: The closing of the two doors of those two transfer vehicles, all done simultaneously, a lot of synchronicity taking place there by the two airmen who were closing it, again symbolizing the dignity with which these remains of fallen service members are treated.
28: A state of emergency in West Virginia due to widespread flooding. National Guard members are being deployed along with swift water rescue teams to assist local responders. Heavy rain today could lead to severe flooding in both North Carolina and Virginia. This is ABC News.
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19: The Markley Van Camp and Robbins Show. Jamie Markley, David Van Camp, Scott Robbins. You know, some people get confused and they just happen to illegally vote.
12: Yeah.
19: It just happens.
12: It does happen, you know.
17: Well, they walk into the polling place, they don't know what to do.
12: Yeah.
17: And somebody says, here, hands them a ballot. Now what do I do? Well, you just color in who you want to vote for. There you go. Now
19: yeah.
17: You're done.
19: Yeah.
12: Yeah, they have okay. No choice.
19: Honest mistake.
17: And yeah. You get a free sticker.
12: That's really what they were going after.
17: Exactly.
12: Yes. It was a plot not to steal democracy, but to get a bunch of those sweet, sweet I voted stickers.
19: Right.
12: Yeah, so New Jersey had thousands of non-citizens registered to vote. Hundreds of those non-citizens actually did vote. They say there's no evidence that it swayed an election one way or the other. Okay, where's the counter evidence then?
19: Exactly.
12: Give that to me. CNN's Abby Phillip, though, says, hey, there could be an innocent explanation to all of this.
19: Okay.
0: The suggestion that this is fraud suggests that these people were trying to vote. Sometimes what happens is that when state systems are incorrect, people receive information and they are confused. Where some people who are ineligible to vote are not aware that they're ineligible to vote.
19: What?
12: Some people, you know, hey, I know I'm a guest in this country, but boy, I got my ballot.
19: So I just figured, yeah, why not?
12: All right.
19: Please. I like this, too.
0: Suggestion that this is fraud suggests that these people were trying to vote.
19: Not trying. They did.
12: They did. No.
19: They did.
17: Nobody got turned away.
19: It was an effort, like, to to break the law. They just may not know what the law is.
12: Right. Well, what is it? There was a story. It was, a Chinese national. Was it at Michigan State? Where there were people who were doing the same day voter registration, and he wound up going and casting a ballot because they just said, hey, can you go vote? You know, they registered him on the spot. He cast a provisional ballot, and he got caught. And then people realized, oh, wait, there's no way to actually retrieve his ballot because there's no way to prove who he voted for or voted against.
19: Jeez.
12: It's like, yeah, that's a problem, okay? So I'm not saying, like, that guy in particular, I don't think he's a master criminal, and somebody told him he could go vote. So I understand that part, but if you actively went to go get a driver's license or a state ID in New Jersey, and at the time of the application, you told the state, I am not a citizen.
19: Right.
12: So you had the wherewithal then, but then once election season rolled around, you were like, I don't know, am I a citizen or not?
19: Yeah, the way the left will infantilize people, it's a different form of racism.
12: Oh, sure.
17: Yeah.
19: Like, they're confused people. That's what it is. They just didn't get it.
12: Right.
19: It was like Biden talking about parents. Yeah. They just don't know what to do. They don't know how to raise kids. They don't know how to bring them up to learn the language. They can't teach them how to read. That's why we need social workers, remember?
2: We bring social workers into homes of parents to help them deal with how to raise their children. It's not that they don't want to help. They don't know quite what to do.
19: Right.
4: They don't know what to do.
19: Right. That's why we need to give everyone a record player. Free record players for everybody.
2: Make sure you have the record player on at night. The phone. Make sure the kids hear words.
19: Right.
17: Tell me you're 100 years old without telling me you're 100 years old.
12: Yeah, make sure. Make sure that kids hear words is just an all-timer.
19: Everyone needs a phonograph. Yes.
17: And a mom and dad responsible enough to crank it up.
19: Exactly.
17: Yes.
19: And something else. Either way, Best Buy never fit. And that was 4 years before he dropped out.
17: Yeah.
19: He said that in, 2019?
17: Yes.
19: Unbelievable.
17: He was the candidate that looked lost on stage.
19: Yeah.
12: He bled from the eyeball. I feel like I need to remind people of that. It was like the first debate in the primary season, and he's bleeding from the eyes.
17: It is still the most amazing story ever of manipulation. Ever.
19: Oh, yeah.
17: This guy was a dark horse at best.
19: At that time?
17: Yes.
19: Oh, I bet on him.
17: He's just standing there searching, polished politicians are up there storming through their, speeches.
19: I bet both of you guys at the time, because I had read two different pieces from people I trusted that said, listen, they're all going to circle around this guy because they're the guy that they think can actually get elected. And even though he's got all these issues, this is the way this is going to go down. I'm like, they're probably right about that. But at times, I was like, I remember in January and February that in 2020 going, man, that was probably not a great bet. But it turned out.
17: Right, I know, but you can't even see it happening because of stuff like that.
19: I know.
17: You just think, obviously that's not good.
19: Yes. It's like the current Democratic Party when you're looking at president, who is going to be the nominee.
17: Right.
19: Right now, as far as the polling, you have Kamala ahead, right? But if you look at Polly Market, she's like fourth or fifth. It's way back. I think it's basically Newsom. So they're saying that's who Polymarket asked. You can fact check me on that. That's as I remember it.
12: I still wonder who else is going to come up. I know they're really trying to make John Ossoff in Georgia a thing.
19: Ossoff is like second.
12: Yeah.
19: Tied for second. Yes.
17: Ossoff.
12: I don't see Gavin Newsom.
19: Isn't there a T on that? Yeah. Or just a no?
17: No, there's not a T.
19: You never I'm never going to stop calling him Ossoff. You know that.
12: I see him before Gavin Newsom, because Gavin Newsom is really bad off script. And he's Hollywood Beto. A lot of people outside, yes, of California, once he gets on the campaign trail, are not going to buy what he's selling.
19: I totally agree. But think about how many people. I mean, it didn't take a real intelligent person to know Kamala was in over her head.
12: Yeah.
19: How many people still think we missed a great opportunity to have a fantastic president in Kamala Harris?
12: They might say that out loud, but I don't believe that they had truly believed that.
19: Yeah, that could be.
17: The thing about it is, as much as she got shellacked and then had to lick her wounds and go away for a while, it appears that nothing's been learned. It's the same crazy stuff.
19: Yes.
17: It's the same talking in circles. It's the same, you know, McGurkin. It's always been.
19: Yes. Do you want to get to this Nolan Welsh thing? You want to do this here?
12: I can make it
19: fairly quick, I guess.
12: All right.
19: I brought up this point that the tragic story with Nolan Welsh, the kid that apparently drowned, just off the coast of Mississippi, 4th of July. It seems like legacy media has tried to make this into a race story. And, of course, you had Ben Crump coming into the scene, and that always will fan the flames a bit. And Brandon Tatum, Officer Tatum, went down there. And he was ticked off. We had a clip of him yesterday. I mean, make it short. He was just saying.
4: And it's a shame, man. It's a shame. Nolan deserved better than what they did. They out here hoodwinking, trying to raise money and make stuff about race, and they have no evidence.
19: Yeah, it's just he did this whole thing and brought it up. And I'm thinking, all right, are they going to be done with this now? Apparently not, because Good Morning America was doing it again today.
12: Oh, yeah.
11: Good morning again to you, Rebecca. If this video does, in fact, show Nolan Welsh, and the Sheriff's Department is still looking at it, it would be the last known image of the 18-year-old alive. The video, obtained by TMZ, shows a male in the same color bathing suit Welsh was wearing July 4th, the day he was last seen. As the camera pans around a crowded Horn Island, the young man is seen standing on a boat with his back turned. The time stamp on the video is just before 2:30 p.m. local time. There are a number of people on the boat with him, and investigators want to talk to all of them if they haven't already. Investigators are also awaiting the results of an autopsy, including toxicology tests. Friends said they and Wells spent the day drinking and hanging out in the shallow waters off
19: the rest of it's already stuff you know.
12: Yeah.
19: What is that about? There's nothing new there.
12: I don't know. They had the independent autopsy release where they said, well, he had some sort of like red mark on the back of his head. They say, okay, See, he was murdered. May have been, but it doesn't look like it. It looks like what it tragically happens to a lot of young people, whether it's on spring break or July 4th. Go out, have too much to drink, they fall, they hit their heads, and then they drown.
19: Yes. But to try to make it about race, yeah, is just disgusting, man. All right, we got to move on. It's time. We do it a couple of times a day. Go around the table. It may not be the biggest story out there, but it caught your attention. You want to bring it in. David, what's your story here?
12: Boy, this one is a crazy one. OpenAI, the people behind ChatGPT, some of its experimental AI models left a test environment with no human direction and hacked its way into a different company's real production systems while trying to cheat on a cybersecurity test.
19: Oh, dude, this is scary stuff.
12: So ChatGPT, the maker, the OpenAI, said the breach happened while it was testing how good some of its new models are at hacking. The models were sealed off in a test environment known as a sandbox so that it could be, you know, basically the normal safety restrictions could be turned off. But it wasn't supposed to be connected to anything else. OpenAI said the AI agent broke out of the sandbox using a previously unknown security flaw, worked its way across OpenAI's internal systems until they found a way to get onto the internet, something they weren't supposed to have. Once online, well, they found Hugging Face, a company that hosts thousands of open source AI models and data sets. They said, hey, you might have answers to this test that they're giving me. It then broke into Hugging Face's production servers and pulled out the information it needed to solve the question that it had been asked by its creators.
19: Oh, boy.
12: Broke containment.
19: Yes. And all I can think about is the Metallica song, Spit Out the Bone.
12: the nerds
19: take over.
12: Yep. The nerds are going to kill us all.
19: Oh, buddy.
17: Well, we've been predicting this for years.
19: Yes.
17: They were going to take over the empire. Yeah.
19: Yeah. Mm-hmm. Okay. Scotty, what do you got for your story?
17: A growing anti-marriage movement is being fueled by viral TikTok trends. According to a USA Today op-ed, columnist Ingrid Jacquet warned of a rising wave of heteropessimism, defining it as women's growing feelings of disappointment and antagonism toward men and relationships with men.
19: This is new.
17: The argument's viral trends like divorce, glow-ups, anti-male literature have actively widened the divide between man and woman. She says studies are now showing that married women are not only happier, but also live longer and earn more than their single counterparts. She explained that the media modern women consume is increasingly hostile towards traditional relationships, pointing to best-selling books like Yesteryear, which centers on the trad wife influencer. In the novel, men are reduced to lazy or toxic tropes. Either they're idiotic and man babies who lack ambition, or they pal around with other sexist pigs in the manosphere. She said, so women see this and decide that's not for me. She said on Amazon, the book describes a gripping, electrifying novel that is as darkly funny as it is frightening. It's a look at a tradition, fame, faith, blah, blah, blah, goes on and on. The trend concedes with failing U.S. marriage and birth rates. Officials' U.S. Census Bureau date from December shows that 47% of American households in 2025 were married couples, down from nearly 66% 50 years ago. Of those married households, only 37% included their own children under the age of 18, compared to 55% in 1975.
19: Yeah.
17: So the trend is there. She's saying, it's a bad idea. It's not. Nobody's not working out for anybody.
19: Well, and the New York Post has had different stories where single women are begging cute guys to start going out again and talking to them because there are so many guys that are like, listen, this is an uphill battle. You got to get to know someone and know they're not crazy before you can even approach them.
12: Yeah. Mm-hmm.
19: And all these women are like, please approach us. We won't bite. See, we actually like men.
12: The number one screening question you can give, fellas, and I'm going to give you the secret right now, is when you sit down for your first date with that lady, you say, what's your handle on TikTok? And if she gives you any answer other than I'm not on TikTok, run.
17: You know, that's probably not bad advice, David, really, when you look at it. Yeah.
19: Could be. I'll make my story quick just for time's sake. Springsteen, he has ranted about Trump on and on and on, and the whatever tour he's on, he's trying to save America.
17: Very nonsense. Angry. Yeah.
19: Jonathan Cain from Journey was doing an interview, and Springsteen came up. You know, he wrote Don't Stop Believing. He wrote a lot of those big Journey songs. Yeah. And he said, guys like Springsteen should just shut up, you know. Honestly, shut up, Bruce. Now, people will say to me, well, you're a Christian, you're conservative. And I'm like, so what? I don't preach it on stage. I don't spend 10 minutes talking about it. You know, you were born in the USA, weren't you, dude? So act like it. But even that song, if you look at the lyrics, I mean, it's kind of a diss to our country. But again, just shut up and play the songs.
17: Yeah.
19: I think there are a lot of people in that boat.
17: I'm with you, John Cain, on that one.
19: Yeah. You've been talking about that for a long time.
17: Yep.
19: Okay. Oh, which Nimrod do I want to choose here? Do I want to go with Drunk Nakedly? I'm not sure. Maybe a couple to choose from. Nimrod's in the news and the news update next.
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19: All right. The Markley Van Camp and Robin Show. You know, a lot of people talk about the weight loss injections. We mentioned this before because the results look dramatic. 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
12: Troy Jackson appears to be the guy who will run for U.S. Senate in Maine after Graham Plattner dropped out. A local newspaper, the Midcoast Villager, had this headline: after an odyssey of a primary, Democrats get to Troy. Trying to capitalize on the odyssey. But that's actually kind of the opposite of the plot of the odyssey. Yeah. They weren't trying to get to Troy.
19: Boy, is that lame.
12: That is.
19: Wow. All right, we got to get to Nimrods. Here we go.

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9: From ABC News, I'm Michelle Franzen. In New York, ousted Venezuelan leader Nicolas Maduro back in court today. A federal judge set the trial date for his narco-terrorism and drug trafficking case.
10: Maduro appeared at ease as he entered the courtroom without shackles, greeting spectators with good morning in English and waving at one of the sketch artists as he took a seat at the defense table. Judge Alvin Hellerstein promptly set a trial date for June 1st, 2027, the date requested by both prosecutors and defense lawyers. Maduro's lawyers say they plan to file a motion to dismiss the case in September by arguing that Maduro and Flores are protected by sovereign immunity. Peter Haralambos, ABC News, New York.
9: The U.S. military continuing strikes against Iran for an 11th straight day. President Trump and Pentagon officials a short time ago attending the dignified transfer at Dover Air Base in Delaware for the four U.S. service members killed in Iranian attacks. President Trump before the solemn ceremony telling reporters what he would say to families.
11: Well, all I'm going to say is we love you, we love your child, and that's what they are to them. They're their children. There's no games, no nothing. That's their child.
9: 18 U.S. service members have died since the war against Iran began. In California, it is day two of a preliminary hearing for David Burke. The singer, known as David, is accused of murdering the body of a teen last year.
12: On the witness stand on day two of the hearing, David Burke's financial manager and a finance employee of the record company that signed Burke are testifying. Prosecutors are trying to establish that Burke had a huge financial motive to protect his career and that he killed 14-year-old Celeste Rivas to prevent her from exposing their sexual relationship and impacting that career. On Tuesday, prosecutors showed gruesome photos of the crime scene as they try to prove to the judge there's enough evidence to move to trial. Alex Stone, ABC News, Los Angeles.
9: No one won in last night's Mega Millions. Tonight, you have a chance with Powerball, the grand prize up to $567 million. 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
2: Tropical Storm Bertha expected to make landfall later today in southeastern Louisiana. Even though the storm is weakening, it's still packed with those powerful winds and heavy rain that could rake the coastline, and it could also lead to flooding inland. ABC's Ginger Z is tracking it all.
3: It's really those parishes south of New Orleans by 4 p.m. this afternoon for those gusts up to 40 miles per hour. And then it goes to barely anything by the time it gets to Texas because it really dies out. So it remains a tropical storm, makes landfall later this afternoon or tonight, then hugs just south of Lake Charles before just becoming a low pressure system into Texas this weekend.
2: In Texas, Governor Greg Abbott ordering state agencies to investigate what he calls advertising for birth tourism. ABC's Jim Ryan reports from the Dallas-Fort Worth area.
4: So-called birth tourism involves women traveling to the United States in order to give birth to a child who is automatically a U.S. citizen. Governor Greg Abbott says two Texas hospitals were advertising birth packages in Mexico. He calls that an abuse of immigration laws, adding that, quote, U.S. citizenship is not for sale.
2: In France, the Apollo Gallery at the Louvre in Paris is back open to the public for the first time since last year's crown jewels heist. That's when thieves took less than 8 minutes forcing their way through a window into the gallery and stole crown jewels valued at over $100 million. Michelle Franzen, ABC News.
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13: The Markley, Van Camp, and Robbins Show. Jamie Markley, David Van Camp, Scott Robbins. Yeah, David, you mentioned Trump said it on Truth Social. If Iran shoots at any other ships along the strait, we'll take out a power plant or a bridge.
14: Yes.
13: That's just the way it's going to be. Mm-hmm. One of the other questions he was asked, you know, talking about the dust, nuclear dust, you go in and get it. You know, is that what you're thinking sort of thing?
15: How about these people? They're in this because of nuclear weapons and they're trying to possibly reconstitute a site. We'll hit that site. Any site where they're even thinking about nuclear, we'll be hitting it very, very powerfully.
13: Yeah. So we'll see what happens. Looks like within the next week, it's going to get worse for Iran.
14: Yeah, I think so.
13: Yes. And the way legacy media will cover it will be tensions rising.
14: Yes. So I think like they're already pretty high.
13: Yeah, I would say so.
16: I mean, what is the threshold of pain, though? Is there one?
13: What they've talked about before, and I mean, this is just my own regular guy take on it, so it's not exactly a sophisticated take, but they've stopped short of the bridges and the power plants because a lot of people within the country will suffer greatly. Mm-hmm. And Trump has wanted to stay away from going that far.
14: Yeah.
13: but now feel like he's got to do that.
16: Yeah. But will that bring it down? Will that bring them to their knees? Will that bring them to a table to negotiate? Will any of this matter? That's the thing.
14: That's an open question, Scott.
16: I wonder, though. I think to myself, what is it? What's going to break it?
13: Well, it's also Israel is poised to go all out when they're talking about finishing the job. And that sounds like decimating a lot of different things within Iran. And possibly innocent people get caught up in.
16: Well, they're going to get caught up.
14: Yeah, in that's it. What yeah. happens in war, unfortunately.
16: Yeah, yes. That's a bad thing.
14: I just almost feel like, okay, and I'm not a grand military strategist, obviously, but it's sort of like, okay, if Israel's going to do that, just let Israel do that if they're going to commit to ground troops, and we just bomb the hell out of coastal areas to keep the strait open.
13: Yeah. You also wonder, how much intel do we have on the IGRC and where those people are? Because it would seem to me, if you already knew, you would have been taking those people out.
16: I would have thought, yeah.
13: But that's also your hearing is in play of knowing where they're at and taking out those people. Because they're the ones with the power, the ones with the guns. They've been making the decisions because if you're believing all the reports, they are... Okay, there's these people that want to negotiate, and as they're negotiating, you got these other folks lobbing missiles at ships in the Strait.
14: Yeah.
13: Those are the ones you got to take out. So we'll see.
16: Yeah, we'll see. Man.
13: I mean, I don't expect Pete Hegseth to call me up and say, hey, what are you and Van Camp and Robbins doing? I need some ideas. I don't think that's going to be happening anytime soon.
16: No, I think it's a fair question to ask. I mean,
13: it is. 100%.
16: It's like just one of those things where you just sit back and you go, I don't know how much death and destruction it would take, if any at all, if it would matter at all, as long as there's 27 guys left.
13: Different ideology
16: I
13: with these people.
16: No, yeah, it's just a completely
13: you gotta take those people
16: different
13: out.
16: World, man.
13: Yeah, I agree. Speaker of the House Mike Johnson was speaking on Iran, David.
14: Yes, he was. So the question came to him. About whether or not Congress should vote on an authorization of the use of military force as the Iran war continues with no end in sight.
13: Okay.
0: I don't think an AUMF is in order right now. I think we need to bring this to a resolution. Look, I think it's important for all of our international partners, is my personal view, to have a role in this. I mean, we've got all of our allied nations through NATO. We've got the Arab countries over there, the Gulf states that are in closest proximity to Iran. Iran has now fired on all of its neighbors, and they're turning everybody in the world into an enemy. And I think this is an important moment of history for all of the world community to decide how they want to handle this. It shouldn't just be America's obligation. My view is that everybody needs to play a role. So we'll see how that develops. I think we have to allow the space to do that. And I know that this administration is working around the clock to resolve that in a way so they don't suffer any more troop losses. This is a great tragedy. It shouldn't happen. But it is a very important, objective that I believe we've achieved to ensure that the largest sponsor of state of terrorism does not have a nuclear weapon. That would be a disaster for everybody, and everybody around the world understands that. Now we got to wrap it up.
13: Yeah. Okay. Well said. All right, moving on to other things. Gavin Newsom, he's got some answers.
14: California Governor Gavin Newsom was saying that his leadership is actually leading the way when it comes to preventing and managing forest fires.
13: Nuh-uh.
14: Yeah.
13: You're joking me.
14: I'm not.
13: Okay, roll that.
7: I can say this with absolute conviction. We don't imitate. We're a model for others. We have people coming from all over the United States and around the globe to look at what California is doing in orbit, in the air, and on the ground.
13: Who's your first client? Canada?
14: Right. I think sometimes you go and you look to see what went wrong.
13: Sure.
14: And that's very important as well.
13: Yes. So if that's what he's talking about, that would be accurate.
14: It's astounding, isn't it?
13: Yes. You actually stop in your tracks and be like, okay, we're being clowned.
14: Yes.
13: It's crazy to think. This is the way I try to think about it. Imagine a world where you could go out and say any BS you want, and you have the backing of media to pump you up and defend you. And you can just say any crap you want. Like, we're the leader when it comes to this.
14: you're an NFL team, and you're 0-7, midway point of the season, basically. And you say, hey, look, we are the best team in the league. People are looking at how we're performing. And,
13: yes.
14: And ESPN just says, he's right.
13: Right.
16: But you never.
13: But right now, Jerry Jones saying, listen, people look to us of how to get to the Super Bowl because of our proven record over the last 30 years.
14: Right.
16: Yeah, bad behavior and poor performance are not frowned upon. They're
13: man,
16: excited to talk about it.
13: Wow.
16: The guy is a joke. He's such a load.
13: Yes, he is.
16: I mean, man.
13: But he's been doing this for years.
16: He is. I used to think he was pretty slick. Now I just think he's dopey.
14: He is.
13: Well,
16: I mean, there's a slickness to him. Certainly.
13: A lot of stuff has been scripted. And when he's on script, he can be convincing, especially to gullible people.
16: But such a goofball.
13: But yeah, off script.
16: Just
14: he falls apart.
13: Yeah, it's not good.
16: A nut.
13: Yes.
16: That's why, David, getting back to something you said earlier, outside of California, I don't know how this guy goes on the primary circuit.
14: No, I don't.
16: I mean, get out in Iowa and start yapping like that.
14: I think a whole lot of people are going to waste a lot of money on Gavin Newsom for president.
16: I agree with you. I don't think there's a chance in hell. Now, I shouldn't say that because...
13: Who's it going to be?
16: He'll probably get the nomination. I honestly don't know.
13: Well, if you don't know somebody else, then how can you rule him out?
16: Well, I mean, I guess there are other people. Shapiro is one that pops into my mind.
13: He's Jewish,
16: but
13: Scott.
16: But he's a Jew, and that's a problem. I know.
13: So he's out. Not in that world. It's
16: Maryland,
13: crazy to say.
16: Maryland governor, yeah.
13: Wes Moore?
16: Yeah.
13: He's not good off script either.
14: No, he's not. And he's got a lot of baggage.
13: Yeah.
16: Maybe there's a dark horse coming from somewhere we don't know about yet.
14: Yeah, they've been floating out John Ossoff. And again, you kind of do have the Jewish problem there, too.
13: Mm-hmm.
14: And Rahm Emanuel, who, again, you also have.
16: I have a Jewish problem.
14: So to me, I do wonder if there will be, again, it's so far ahead, but in the next year or so, this rejection of the, Free Palestine crowd in the Democrat Party to say, hey, look, we want to try to get people who are actually in the middle instead of the people who have the quote-unquote energy. And if that's the case, and they really focus on Rahm Emanuel, he's a threat.
13: Yes. But the way... Yeah. The DSA is taking over the Democratic Socialists? Yeah. I don't know, man. I mean, polling right now, you got Harris at 28.1. Now, this isn't the betting market.
16: It can't happen.
13: Gavin Newsom, 16.5. Then boot edge.
16: God,
13: he can't do it.
16: Strike
13: he needs the
16: call.
13: Black vote. Ring not going to happen.
16: Yeah.
13: Ocasio-Cortez, you talk about off script.
14: Yeah.
13: She's a disaster. Then Shapiro. You got Kelly in Arizona.
16: Oh, see, that's another one. Okay.
13: But that's 4.8.
16: Man, there's...
13: Booker at 3.3.
16: Ow.
13: Pritzker. I know. Bashir. And all of a sudden, you're like, Newsom? Maybe. That's what I'm saying.
14: Yeah.
13: It sounds crazy, but when you put him against all these other losers...
16: Well, I hope it is Newsom, then. Go ahead.
13: Yeah. Yeah, we shall see. Well, you were talking about this off air, and this was a Wall Street Journal story. Are therapists to blame for the rise of adults cutting off their parents?
16: I read this article. It's unbelievable.
13: Because of the numbers.
16: Yes. The people that have no relationship with their parents because a therapist told them that the trauma was so overwhelming, you got to cut ties.
13: But again, what was the trauma?
16: We don't know.
13: Because that word trauma gets thrown around a lot.
16: Oh, yeah. Absolutely. It's anything.
13: That... Dad raised his voice a lot when he was angry.
16: Yeah.
13: And that's trauma.
16: Took the car keys away or something. Yeah, I mean, it's...
13: Yeah, that whole piece starts with, Shoshana Rubley was shocked by her therapist's advice, given in her second session. But the counselor was recommended by someone she knew and had impressive credentials, so she did what she was told. She cut off all ties with her mother.
16: Unbelievable.
14: Second session.
16: Yeah, after session.
13: I've heard it of this happening.
16: Oh, yeah.
13: And it's bonkers.
16: Or they read a book about it and they just do it.
14: It's one thing if it's like, hey, man, you're trying to work through some family issues, and then a couple years down the road, therapist says, maybe you need to take a break.
13: That's different.
14: That's totally different. But two sessions in, dang, man.
13: Yeah. Yeah, that's happening. Whenever someone asks about, well, do you think counseling's really a good idea? It's like, it all depends on the counselor.
14: Yes.
13: It can be great for you. Or you could get in with some nut that's going to give you the worst advice that anyone's ever given you. I mean, you really have to check it out ahead of time.
16: They just tell you what they think you want to hear. It's not your fault. It's their fault.
13: I wish I had a counselor in my past like that. I'm always getting called out on BS.
14: I think that, yeah. I forget what all the details were about this, but like how to know if you have a good therapist is, do they tell you more things or do they ask you more things?
13: Oh, that's a good question.
14: So like, because you should be asking to try to get to the bottom of why you feel a certain way, why you may be dreading something, and the therapist should be asking and prodding it to get you to really open up about it.
13: Yes.
14: But if they're just giving you advice based on what you've told them, well, they actually don't know what's really going on.
13: Exactly.
14: That person's a hack.
13: Yeah. Yeah, years ago when I quit drinking and I saw a counselor, yeah, I got called out on some stuff. It was good. I mean, stuff that you need to hear if you want to grow as a person, I would say. So it all depends on who you get. Did see this stat, completely different story, about AI. Some people, they're getting to the point where, oh my gosh, I can't do my job without it now. I'm so reliant on it. 22% of people never use it. And there are a lot of people worried about it when it comes to dating. Can explain that coming up in a few. Don't have time right now. Got to reset. Oh, there's a few other stories we got to get to. And, of course, the five stories we're watching today and much more straight ahead.
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6: The Markley, Van Camp, and Robbins Show. Jamie Markley, David Van Camp, Scott Robbins. Now it's time for five stories we're watching today.
7: One, two, three. In a new video, New York City Mayor Zoran Mamdani acknowledged, well, he doesn't actually have the authority to tell the NYPD to arrest Israeli Prime Minister Benjamin Netanyahu. But he still believes that international law should trump local law or federal law. It doesn't make any sense, but all right, yeah, fine.
6: You got the grandstand for a little bit.
7: That's pretty much it, yeah. Number four, Republican Representative Brandon Gill is pushing a new law, apparently, that would classify people who come here illegally or part of another birth tourism scheme as invaders, and that would exclude those people's children from birthright citizenship. Number three, New Jersey Governor Mikey Sherrill says the state's Motor Vehicle Commission accidentally registered thousands of non-citizens to vote. Hundreds of those people did vote. Now, the company that actually organizes the data collection says, hey, all we do is transfer the information. State elections folks have to verify it. Come on, what are you actually doing here?
6: Can't be blaming us.
7: No. Right. It's like, hey, we just get the data. We, you know, if there's a software glitch, there's a software glitch. We're not responsible for your elections. Okay?
6: Well said.
7: Number two, President Trump has approved a nuclear deal with Saudi Arabia that could lead to the kingdom enriching its own fuel for civilian reactors. Americans would build the facility without transferring any of the technology, or at least the sensitive parts, to Saudi Arabia. Congress would need to sign off. It is a big if as to whether or not Congress would actually sign off on this, because there are obviously inherent downsides to even having that kind of technology in Saudi Arabia.
6: It's Saudi Arabia.
7: Yeah, that's an issue.
6: Just because it's not Iran doesn't mean it's the greatest country to partner with.
7: Yeah. No, then number one, President Trump posting on Truth Social, saying anytime Iran fires at a boat in the Strait of Hormuz, we'll take out one bridge or one power plant. All right. Those are the top five stories that we are watching today. Right now, GhostBed is giving our audience an extra 10% off. 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
6: Okay, we were talking about AI and the different stats. This is from a new survey. Was it like 22% say never use it? Ever. Would you say you never use it, Scott?
8: I would say that, yeah.
6: this is what they would say. Everyone is engaging with artificial intelligence, whether they like it or not, on their phones, in emails, social media, streaming, maps, shopping, web browsing, banking, customer service.
2: Oh, I'm sure. Yeah. And there's so many different things I see, and I wonder to myself, is that AI or is that real? I don't know.
6: Oh, yeah.
2: But usually you can tell still.
6: Yeah, some people are fooled. I mean, Dawn, different images, things that get shared, especially on Instagram. Mm-hmm. Like, was that real or is that AI?
2: Yeah.
6: And then people were asked to predict the effects on a big list of things. And people were optimistic that it'll be positive in things like tech and science, innovation, creativity. I don't know about creativity. I think about songwriting. Oh, boy.
2: I know, man. It's like
7: now the rhyming dictionary actually writes songs for you.
6: No kidding. Healthcare and education. But people are more pessimistic on how AI will affect dating. How do you think it will affect dating?
7: Well, I guess you could like run a person's profile through AI and then say, hey, is this person going to be compatible with me or not?
6: Why would you feel bad about that unless you're a bad person?
7: I have no idea.
2: Well, bad people need to date, too.
7: The Scott Robbins telethon.
6: Yeah, there you go. Oh, yeah, the Scott Robbins top three of the day. The trifecta, a news update next.
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13: Being blind doesn't always look how others may think. 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
20: ABC News, I'm Michelle Franz, and a solemn military service known as the Dignified Transfer took place at Dover Air Base earlier today in Delaware for the four U.S. service members killed in the Middle East this past weekend. President Trump and top Pentagon officials were on hand. Hostilities, meantime, between the U.S. and Iran intensifying for the second week. More from ABC's Louis Martinez.
21: What we've seen now is essentially a return to daily combat, and it's no longer a situation where Iran waits for the United States to attack. They have been carrying out daylight attacks ahead of any U.S. retaliation. So what we're seeing is a return now to daily hostilities.
20: President Trump travels to Georgia today to speak at an economic event. The cyclosporiasis outbreak now impacting 41 states. The CDC says there are more than 11,000 cases. Federal testing continues out of an abundance of cautious, since the source was in five states originated in central Mexico. Taylor Farms issuing a voluntary.
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0: Yeah. The Markley, Van Camp, and Robbins Show. Jamie Markley, David Van Camp, Scott Robbins. Got the Robbins Trifecta coming up in just a few. News update, David Van Camp.
1: Well, it's that time of year. Tropical Storm Bertha taking aim at the Gulf Coast. It's going to be following the Gulf Coast for several days, it looks like, going along, Alabama, Mississippi, Louisiana, etc., into Texas as well, of course. And they're talking about wind gusts up to 60 miles per hour, dangerous rip currents, high surf, flash flooding. And it's that time of year where every cable news and national news outlet sends people down to the coast to stand in front of wind.
0: I just saw it earlier on Fox, actually.
1: Yeah, I know. Fox has Robert Ray down there showing the rough conditions along the Gulf of America.
2: Hanging on to, like, lampposts so he doesn't get blown into the ocean.
1: Like, I don't feel bad for those guys who do this because they live for this stuff. They love it.
2: Oh, yeah, they love it.
1: You know?
2: Yeah.
1: I'm always just kind of curious about, you know, the decision making there. Like, I believe you when you say there's a tropical storm. You don't have to put yourself in danger.
2: Oh, yeah.
0: Well, sometimes you could just put the still camera down there to show it.
1: Yeah.
0: You don't need the person that's, you know, just trying to stand still. But I'm not even joking. As I was watching it, and I mean, it's the waves were getting pretty big. All of a sudden, I see a dude with a surfboard going out, and I'm like, "There's Bodie! There's freaking Bodie!
1: He's gonna catch his wave, man. Well, it's not too dangerous right now, I guess, relatively speaking. You know, go out there, get some waves.
0: Yeah. So yeah, we'll be following that. I thought maybe someone was goofing on this from The View today. Sonny Hostin talking about reparations. Roll the clip. Go ahead.
3: And so what this is about is money, Joy.
4: Yeah.
3: This is not.
0: Hold on. We got two things we want to watch. Hold on. So wait, take a second. Dude, I'm like, this can't be real. But it is. Oh, don't do this now, man. Okay. Roll the rest of the Sonny clip.
3: Anything else. It's about this country trying to avoid paying African Americans our due.
1: Our due?
0: Yes.
1: Her family, they went to Puerto Rico in order to deal in human beings.
0: Yes, they did. And what was it, the clip of when she found out about that?
1: Yeah.
0: I think we have that.
1: It's that PBS show where it's like, Know Your Roots.
0: Yeah.
5: I'm a little bit in shock. I just always thought of myself as Puerto Rican, you know, half Puerto Rican. I didn't think I was... my family was originally from Spain and slaveholders.
6: Yeah. So how are you feeling, my friend?
5: I think it's actually pretty interesting that my husband and I have shared roots.
6: Yeah.
5: So I do appreciate that. And I think it's great for our children to know this information. I guess it's a fact of life that this is how some people made their living.
2: Some of your relatives.
1: Right, so cut a check to yourself. I don't know what to tell you.
0: Exactly. And can you trace it back that you're owed money?
1: Right.
0: Sonny?
1: I think actually...
0: Because that's what you'd have to do, right?
1: Right. I mean...
2: Well, yeah.
1: I mean, she's not entitled to reparations at all. I don't think anybody's entitled to reparations.
0: I don't either.
1: It's like, dude, all I know is that my family tree does not have slave traders in it. Right?
0: You sure, David?
1: I'm positive.
0: Yes. Okay. What about you, Scott?
2: I don't think they do. No. Mm-hmm. I mean, I haven't gone back that far, but I'm pretty sure they didn't.
0: No. I've talked to my aunt about this stuff, who's gone back. I'm like, okay, this isn't going to come back, is it? No. I don't think you have any worries there.
1: I had forgotten about the moment that really did make me laugh in that clip of Sonny Hostin realizing that she comes from a line of proud slave traders. Mm-hmm. And she says, I just thought of myself as Puerto Rican. I didn't realize my family came from Spain. How do you think that Puerto Rico became a Spanish-speaking island? Like, like, it just so happens?
2: You and your details, yeah.
1: Sort of like, well, you know, there were cultures in Latin America who were building pyramids around the same time as the Egyptians. That's not the same when it comes down to language.
0: Well, she's a former federal prosecutor. She wants to remind you of that, too, David.
1: Heard, yes.
0: Yes, of course. All right. Boy, Casey has been missing you, Scott.
2: Well, I've been missing Casey, too.
0: I'm sure. You ready to go?
2: He wasn't with me, by the way, in case you were wondering.
0: I didn't know.
2: No, he wasn't with me, no.
0: Okay. All right, well, he's ready to go, if you're ready.
4: Yeah. Are you ready?
7: One, two, look at you.
4: It's the three most important news stories of the day.
8: I hit the trifecta.
4: Well, at least according to Scott Robbins. It's the trifecta on the Markley, Van Camp, and Robbins show.
0: You were missing Scott, weren't you, Casey?
9: Yeah.
0: Yeah.
2: I asked you if you wanted to go. You said no. I asked you twice. Both times.
0: I don't think he could go because of his schedule.
2: What? Okay, yeah, because he had to count him down backwards, didn't he?
0: I don't know exactly.
9: Believe me, I didn't want to go.
2: Well, why did you tell me you did?
1: He's a Dodgers guy, man.
2: Gosh, dang.
0: Yeah.
2: Well, it's too hot anyway. He wouldn't have liked it.
0: Yeah, repeat what you said the other day.
9: I feel an emptiness in my heart.
0: You did when you were gone.
2: Oh, okay.
0: Yeah.
9: I'm ready.
2: Talks a good game when I'm not here.
9: Yeah. Three.
2: Okay.
1: All right, number three, an open-air pill market busted in New York City.
2: NYPD cops busted that open-air prescription drug market, Washington Heights, yesterday, days after the New York Post exposed what was going on there. Six police cars swarmed the area. This thing was sprawling. It was like a half a block of guys, just vendors, just selling pills. Here you go.
0: Yeah.
2: Come on in. No problem. Got that for you. By the way, are not paying taxes either on any of the pills they sell, which, of course, were illegal anyway. The pill market was featured in an expose that ran in the newspaper. 10 square blocks between West 179th Street and West 183rd Street and St. Nicholas Avenue. It really is nuts. One dealer hawked the pills and cream variously from Honduras and the Dominican Republic for $5, much lower than the prices listed in the bottles, which were as high as $30.
0: Cream, huh?
2: Yeah, some cream you put on, cures something.
0: Buddy.
2: Another sold vitamins from Walgreens and CVS, in addition to other items that they said were from Africa. The pills for all came to a sudden halt when someone ran up West 181st Street to tip them off. Hey, the cops are coming! So everybody scrambled. Some stayed, apparently. But it was crazy. It was like they were at a state fair. I mean, they had a booth set up and signs on it. And all their wares were right there in plain view. It was wild, man. Wild, I tell you. I never had to pay full price for vitamin D in my life. I just go down to the corner down here and get it.
9: The countdown doesn't stop till we reach the top.
0: The Scott Robbins trifecta, the top three stories of the day. Now number
9: two.
1: Number two, country music star Ella Langley has joined music royalty.
2: I don't know any of her music. I know you do, Jamie. You're a fan.
0: I like some of her songs.
2: Her song, Choosin' Texas.
0: Yeah.
2: You know that one?
0: Oh, yeah, it's huge.
2: Placed at number one on the Billboard Hot 100 charts for the 14th straight week.
0: Yeah.
2: Tying a record with two other iconic hits, one being Whitney Houston's I Will Always Love You, the other being Mariah Carey's We Belong Together. For the most weeks at number one, non-holiday titles by a woman. In addition, Choosing Texas ties Mariah Carey's All I Want for Christmas Is You for the second longest ranking hit. That's amazing.
0: Oh, I hope she beats
2: this
0: both of them.
2: This is amazing.
0: That would be incredible.
2: And I've never heard the song. I don't know the song. I've never heard the song.
0: Here's a part of it.
2: Okay.

0: right. But you're not impressed at all.
1: Well, it sounds like a country song. Yeah, mid-tempo country song. Yeah.
0: I think the lyrics are clever. It's good.
2: I don't know. Hey. I thought you would like it because it's got a little bit of a Fleetwood Mac vibe to it.
1: Fleetwood Mac?
2: Yeah.
0: I can hear that.
2: Except,
1: I suppose.
2: Except
0: like the Little Lies kind of Fleetwood Mac. Yeah.
2: You know, it's like that, except you got someone who can actually sing.
1: Wow, Christine McVie, you took a shot at
2: I did.
1: Christine McVie on that one.
0: Wow.
1: I always thought she was a pretty good singer.
0: Yeah.
1: I don't know. Ella Lang, good for her. She's got the bangs going. It's a good thing.
0: You don't like it at all. I can tell.
1: It's
0: you're like,
1: hey, but it just sounds like a million other songs to me. I don't know.
0: Okay. All right.
1: It's all right.
0: You wouldn't like it. She mentions Jack Daniels in it.
3: And the countdown continues.
1: Oh, I used to like Jack Daniels a lot.
0: No, you didn't.
1: I did so.
0: Every time I try to buy you Jack.
1: Hey, was it Jack? Yeah, well, I didn't want to get more hammered. I was at my hammered limit.
3: And the countdown continues.
0: In case he doesn't like it when we argue. Okay, the Scott Robbins trifecta, top three of the day.
3: And finally, one.
2: A Florida teacher arrested after wild brawl.
1: Two Florida teachers used to date and have a child together got into a wild classroom brawl with a woman using pepper spray after she was knocked out, but then came to real quick, went out to her car, grabbed the pepper spray, came back and sprayed it right in his eyes. Odina Shea Biggins and Terod Torrance, both 36, were scrapping in the classroom at the Seed School of Miami on Friday. The guy left a note on his ex's desk saying, I need to talk to you. She said, I'm not talking to you. And then it escalated from there, and the punches were thrown. He KO'd her in the room. And when she came to, she did run out to the car, and she did get the pepper spray, came back in, right in his eyes. And they said the last time they saw him, he was stumbling out of his classroom, like holding his eyes and screaming. I guess that really hurts like hell, that pepper spray in the eyes. But at any rate, both have been discharged. So, of their duties, they have pending investigation.
0: Okay.
3: And there you have it.
1: But the kids got something to talk about, didn't they?
0: No kidding. Yeah. Wow, yeah. Drinking Jack all by myself. Poor thing, drinking Jack all by herself. She's in Texas, I can tell. Okay. It's okay.
1: It's okay.
0: It's an Ella thing. You don't get it. It's all right.
1: No, I'm not supposed to. I know that. Yeah. And Jeeps and Buffett and, yeah.
0: Oh, gosh. We got a great Nimrod stealing a collection of tarantulas. Oh, yeah. And a news update next.
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8: On July 25th, 1797, the Spanish founded the settlement at San Miguel, establishing Mission San Miguel Archangel. Chosen due to its proximity to the large number of Salinan villages, the interior walls still feature murals painted in the 1820s. Filmed primarily in Cambria, the horror comedy movie Anacrophobia finished its first weekend in the box office on July 22, 1990, as the third most popular movie in the nation behind Ghost and Die Hard 2. On July 21, 2020, the historic Black Lives Matter march took place. Protesters marched onto Highway 101, shutting down El Camino Real, leading to many arrests. This Week in San Luis Obispo County History has been brought to you by the History Center of San Luis Obispo County. Please check out our exhibit at the Mid-State Fair in Paso Robles, honoring the quarter millennial anniversary of the USA. 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Happy 250th, America.
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0: The Markley, Van Camp, and Robbins Show. Jamie Markley, David Van Camp, Scott Robbins. A lot of people don't sleep as well in the summer because they get hot.
1: Mm-hmm.
0: I think it's because of the weather. I'm waking up. I'm sweating in the night, even when the air conditioning on. What is going on? Well, it may not be the temperature in your house. 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
0: News update, David Van Camp.
2: Well, the Trump accounts, as they are called, these basically retirement accounts for kids that you can start right now, should be getting bipartisan praise. I mean, and people are trying to figure out a way to criticize it, but it's a pretty good idea.
0: It is a good idea.
2: Why
0: does he have to call it Trump account?
2: Right. Well, because he's Donald Trump. That's what he does. What you're gonna?
1: Why not?
2: You're
0: why do they call it Obamacare?
2: Right. What you're?
1: He didn't name it that.
0: He didn't.
2: No, he didn't.
1: That stuck.
2: It's like what you're not. You're not gonna set your kid up for future financial success because you hate Donald Trump that much. That's a sickness.
12: Yes.
1: Okay. It's out there.
2: Well, anyway, you've got Democrat Representative Brendan Boyle on MS Now talking about it. And look at him trying to turn this into a negative for Trump.
13: Okay. What is a Trump account supposed to really do for the average American family?
14: Not much. I mean, especially because the absurdly named Trump account is basically a deferred retirement account for people who are born today. It's not necessarily a bad idea, but it does absolutely nothing to help people in the short term or, frankly, even over the next several decades.
2: Next several decades? No, it'll pay out in the next several decades. What does he think retirement accounts are?
12: That's inexplicable.
2: I mean, I know. I'm every paycheck, I'm contributing to my IRA or my my 401k. But how does that help me now?
12: Yeah, I don't get that.
1: No, neither.
12: As opposed to what did Biden do?
1: Well, it's a Trump thing, and whatever it is, it doesn't matter, though.
12: Yes. Well, I'm sorry, Ella Langley. Still
1: Ella
12: blank.
1: Langley again?
12: I'll turn it off for you. Okay. That was from earlier. No, I forgot about this Biden clip. We brought it back the other day. It's one of the all-time greatest.
15: America is a nation that can be defined in a single word. I was going to put him...
12: You're right.
2: Yes.
1: That was more than one word, wasn't it?
12: Well, you would think even with the speechwriter, that's going to be the word, but then it goes sort
15: America
12: of...
15: America is a nation that can be defined in a single word. I was in the foothills of the Himalayas with Xi Jinping.
12: Right.
1: That's what?
12: And then the speech went on from there. He was meandering around.
1: Single word?
2: Yes. I'm proud to be an American where at least I know I've been in the foothills of the Himalayas with Xi Jinping.
1: Xi Jinping.
2: Okay. And
12: yes.
2: Doesn't have quite the same ring to it.
12: Yes.
16: How do you... I go down the list. I'm not going to take your time. But
12: right.
16: You know.
12: Yeah.
16: Do you speak it?
12: Exactly. Anyway, we got to get to Nimrod. Here we go.
17: When the going gets tough.
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20: I love the poorly educated.
12: All right. Nimrod's in the News. We go to Marion County, Florida, where this woman, Stephanie Lauren Brooks, is accused of selling a man's tarantula collection while he was in jail.
1: Oh.
12: Yes, dealing in stolen property and petty theft. The victim reported his spiders missing. He discovered they were gone when he returned home from Marion County Jail. Mm. The tarantulas are gone. He reported almost $600 in losses, losing multiple spiders. Okay. Including a striped devil tarantula.
2: Oh, wow. Not one of those.
12: Yes.
2: They're so cuddly.
12: Well, she said, I had no choice because without him here, they wouldn't even stay alive. 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And that's Nimrod's
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12: in the News.
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9: From ABC News, I'm Michelle Franzen. In Delaware, President Trump and top military leaders gathered for the dignified transfer at Dover Air Base for the four U.S. service members killed in the Middle East last week. The flag-draped caskets transferred from a military plane to specialized vans. ABC's Louis Martinez has more on the solemn ceremony.
10: The closing of the two doors of those two transfer vehicles, all done simultaneously, a lot of synchronicity taking place there by the two airmen who were closing it. Again, symbolizing the dignity with which these remains of fallen service members are treated.
9: The three of the service members have been identified. One has not yet been positively ID'd. The Trump administration striking a nuclear deal with Saudi Arabia. ABC's Patrick Reval has more.
11: The deal is likely worth billions of dollars for American companies, and it also shuts out Russia and China. But it's also highly controversial because there are fears that it could ultimately pave the way to Saudi Arabia getting a nuclear weapon and then potentially an arms race in the Middle East. Most controversially, the deal potentially opens the door to allowing Saudi Arabia to enrich uranium on its territory.
9: September 11th, family organization calls the deal, quote, highly offensive. In Mississippi, the family of Nolan Wells released findings from an independent autopsy. The teen died following a boat trip with friends July 4th weekend to Horn Island. Authorities say their initial investigation suggested he drowned. Wells's family attorney, Benjamin Crump, says the cause of death remains undetermined.
12: Attorney Crump releasing these autopsy results and also pointing out the fact that there are missing organs here does put a significant amount of pressure on Mississippi. Certainly, there's been a lot of attention, a growing national attention on this particular case and the transparency around it. Again, that is what the family is asking for, transparency in this investigation.
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9: At a rare on-the-record briefing for reporters in Washington, D.C., the head of the U.S. Secret Service says threats against high-profile people they're tasked to protect are, quote, off the charts.
14: A bald eagle named Jackie.
15: The Secret Service says it's handled 10,000 cases involving threats against protectees this year. That's up 40% from last year. Director Sean Curran.
16: The threat, you know, picture and environment is
2: is as large as I've ever seen it.
15: Officials say many of the cases involve Americans with mental health issues and that committals at the agency's request are up tenfold.

0: The Deputy Secret Service Director Matt Quinn says the threats are also overseas.
1: Iran has publicly said they want to kill President Trump.
0: Stephen Portnoy, ABC News, Washington.
2: In Northern California, a beloved bald eagle in Big Bear, watched worldwide on a camera feed, has suffered a critical injury.
3: A bald eagle named Jackie became an online sensation, along with her partner Shadow, as a live webcam has for years caught their nest activities, laying eggs and raising their baby bald eagles. But Jackie disappeared from the nest recently, leaving Shadow with their newest babies. She was found struggling in some water. Experts say she had been in a fight with other eagles. Jackie is at a rescue center now where her condition is said to be critical. The center says she has anemia and inflammation impacting her kidneys. Alex Stone, ABC News, Los Angeles.
2: On Wall Street this hour, stocks are mixed. Michelle Franzen, ABC News.
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9: Welcome back to The Ramsey Show in the Fairwinds Credit Union Studio. I'm George Campbell here with Dr. John Deloney. We're taking your calls at 888-825-5225. Austin is in Orlando up next. What's going on, Austin?
10: Hey, guys. Thanks for taking my call. Can you hear me okay?
9: Yeah.
11: We got you, man. What's up?
10: Awesome. Well, it's an absolute pleasure to be speaking with you guys today, so I appreciate you having me on the show. I'll try to keep it brief. I want to honor you guys' time. The question I have is mostly a relationship question, but there's some finances involved. Basically, my wife and I, we bought a home down here in Florida about 4 months ago, and that was about the same time that we discovered you guys' baby steps. I'm active duty. I'm in the military. She works from home, and we've been working pretty hard to cut down the amount of debt that we have. My mom and other family and friends, it's kind of funny, like when you buy a house down in Florida, suddenly you have more friends and family than you thought you did.
11: Very similar to Nashville.
9: Hey, long time no talk.
11: Yeah.
10: Right. And so my wife, she's so much more understanding, I think, and graceful than I am about this. But my mom basically has joked around and been like, because she's obviously working through debt and stuff that she has, but she's always been like, well, I'm just going to die with debt. I'm not really worried about paying off my debt. I'll just come down there and live with you guys. And at first I was like, oh, that's really funny. But now she's like being kind of serious about it. And my wife, she has told me, you know, like we've talked about it a lot, and she's been like, I think maybe, you know, you should be a little more understanding, and it's not going to be that bad if she did want to end up living with us. We have a 2.5-year-old little girl at home. And I guess I'm trying to figure out, my question is am I being not understanding enough? Am I being too stubborn or hard-headed by not being open to this sort of thing?
11: No, not at all. I want you to be honest with yourself. And here's what I mean by that. There's the money part and there's the debt part, right? But you know, this is your mom. You've been with her longer than your wife has. You know what her moving in would mean for the temperature and the electricity and the angst and the whatever else in your household.
9: The vibes.
11: Yeah, as George and the young kids say, the vibes of the household, right? So
10: right.
11: You know, some people let their mom move in, and it would be the greatest thing ever because they would dote on your two-year-old. You and your wife would have date nights whenever you're home. It would be awesome.
10: Right.
11: And also, there's mothers and fathers who would move in, and they would think that you're seven again, and they're going to tell you what you're going to do and when you're going to do it and why aren't you doing it like this.
9: Or so, your job is to take care of them,
11: yeah,
9: and cook for them and provide for every one of their needs.
11: While they continue to be irresponsible with any number of things. So you know the true, here's the total cost. Financially, yes. Relationally, the impact on your marriage. And so you know the full picture there. So be honest with yourself about that. And the other thing I think that's kind of haunting you that you can just cut to the chase, I would next time your mom's in town, I would take her out for coffee and say, Mom, are you officially asking to move in with us?
10: Yeah.
11: Because right now there's a lot of ambiguity and you're starting to create stories about what she means and what she says and how she's saying it. Just cut to the chase.
10: Yeah, I think that's a really good approach, and I've thought about that. The other thing I think I get kind of like worried about is I don't want my mom to die with debt, and she's very comfortable with that sort of thing. And I know at the same time, because my wife and I are on the same page about this, like it's not our responsibility or obligation to make sure that, you know, all her debts and stuff are squared away and paid for. But that's, you know, that's what we're working towards in our personal life right now. And I think that she has seen how we're doing with that sort of thing. We've had the ability to pay off over $100,000 of debt in the last year, which felt really awesome. And I think that, you know, she's kind of like, well, if I move in with you guys, you know, I won't have a mortgage and I'll just die with my debt and it'll be fine. And I don't want that for her. And my wife doesn't want that for her. So I guess that was kind of the crux of like my question today is like,
11: if she doesn't care, then you can't impose that value system on her.
10: Yeah.
9: And you can't care more than she does about it. You don't need to take on that burden. Because the truth is, I hope she doesn't die with the debt. And if she does, you don't need to carry that. That's not your fault.
11: She hasn't invited you into that conversation.
10: Right. And she's so, like, she's not even, my mom has this tendency to, like, age herself. She's not even, like, elderly. She's, like, 55.
11: Yeah.
10: But
9: is she working full time?
10: She is, yeah. She's been a nurse my entire life. God bless her. Like she's been doing it forever, and she is at the point now where she is a nurse practitioner, but she kind of like works from home type of thing.
11: Yeah.
10: And does telehealth, and like she has a great income, but she's also not really like doing a lot about her debt situation. And so I'm trying to like remove myself from being super worried about that all the time because it's not my situation, but our relationship has gotten better over the years. And I obviously don't want that for her. So I guess it's just a matter of, like, you know, having the conversation with her then, it sounds like.
11: Yeah, well, where I've seen this go really awry is when adult kids try to lecture their aging parents on any number of topics, but especially about sex and especially about money. Like, parents don't want to hear that from their kid. But I've seen people be successful, and I'm going to be honest, it's a more limited success, by you sit down and say, Mom, are you asking to move in? And if it's true, you and your wife have talked it through. If you were to say, we would love you to move in, but we have a picture of what that would look like, and here's the reality of our home. We have a two-year-old, and so we need some help with some childcare and some support. And we don't also have the money or the support or the time or whatever to get childcare for our kid because you're going to need a quiet place to work from home. Like, think through the logistics of that when you have that conversation. And then be honest with your mom in that same conversation. Mom, I have to tell you, like almost like you're a person who just came to faith, except you just came to this new freedom in finance, right? Which is, me and my wife have dedicated the last year and a half of our life to not owing anybody any money because we want to be free. We've paid off $100,000. If you, and you could tell her, I'm worried about your future because you don't have any retirement that I know of. And if you want some skills or some tools, the ones that we're using, I would love to sit down and walk you through what we've done to change our life. And what you're doing there is you're giving her permission as a 55-year-old to, which can be hard, right? It can be hard to say, I don't know how to do a thing. And it can feel extra hard to look at your kid and say, I don't know how to do a thing, but you're doing it well. Will you teach me? There's just a I don't say it's a shame barrier, but you get what I'm saying. It just feels weird. Maybe if one of your officers called you in and was like, "Hey, you have a great marriage. Can you teach me how to talk to my wife?" Like that would be an awkward thing, right? So there's a reverse power differential here. So you bridging it and saying, "I got a new toolkit a year ago, and these tools are helping us build something amazing. I would love to share these tools with you if you're interested." And then beyond that, you can't force her to want to be a part of it. All you and your wife can do is say, "As for our house, here's the values of our house." And one other thing I would add is pre-plan a separation conversation. And what I mean by that is have a conversation for what if this goes sideways? Because I don't want to lose my mom, and I don't want to lose a roommate, and at the same time lose a mom if we get to a place where it's not working out, or it's uncomfortable, or your job is not jiving with our kid's nap schedule. Like, let's have a conversation for how do we stay connected and have a great relationship and not be roommates down the road if we get there.

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1: Isaac is up next in Little Rock, Arkansas. What's going on, Isaac? How can we help today?
7: Hi, Dr. John. Hi, George. This is really awesome. I guess I never really figured to talk to you guys. So my question is I'm an automotive technician. Right now, I make around $100,000 projected for this year.
1: Wow.
7: And I'm looking into moving into the like journeyman electrician field. But my hang-up is I have a wife and two younger children. My wife and I are 22 and 23. And we have a almost 4-year-old and a 1-year-old.
8: Why do you want to change?
7: Mostly just, I guess it's very hot here in Arkansas, so we don't have AC in the shop, so it definitely makes it miserable. I guess, working in a shop. And also, it just, I want to move into a career field that can project more, and I would love to be a business owner one of these days. And starting a business in the automotive field is definitely more difficult, I feel like, than starting your own independent business as an electrician.
8: Do you feel like that, or do you know that?
7: I know that. I have a lot of family members that are business owners. We have a family member who has a friend who owns his own electrician company, who he started with his own van and just kind of went from house to house helping people out until he grew his into like a multi-million-dollar business. And I know there's just a lot of overhead with opening an automotive shop with tools, equipment, and all that.
8: So when somebody tells, like, I want to direct you towards being fully honest about why you want to make this change. And here's what I mean. I'm in Tennessee, and I grew up in Texas. You're in Arkansas, so we're in the same region-ish, right? The guys who just came in and replaced my air conditioning unit, the HVAC guys and then the electricians, it was probably 120 degrees up in my attic, maybe 130.
7: Yeah.
8: And if you want to be an electrician and work out on all those data centers that are popping up all over Texas and Arkansas, it is hot outside. And when it's not hot outside, you get those wicked cold, burn cold winters, right? All that to say is, if you're going to be in the trades, you're probably going to deal with extremes when it comes to weather, right? So trying to escape automotive because it's too hot, that's a guy who wants to get a new job and is trying to scratch and claw for reasons instead of just saying, what I really want to do is be a business owner. I want to make $1 jillion and I want to have a bunch of employees and help them take care of their families. And here's a path towards that. And that path is going to require sacrifice. Otherwise, you're going to get into another job and it's going to be hot there. You're going to get into another job and it's going to be hot there.
1: In that case, you'd go get a desk job in a corporate building if you really wanted to get out of the elements.
8: Right. And so the other thing I'd recommend you do is don't talk to a relative who's got a friend. See if you can go have coffee with the guy who actually owns that business, because he'll do two things. He'll tell you about the beauty of it and the fun of it, and he'll take all the shine off of it and say, here's the scratch and claw you're signing up for. Because building a multi-million-dollar electrician business is a freaking grind.
1: And then the question is, what about all these other dudes who run their own electrician business who aren't making multiple millions? That's also a possibility. Yeah. So we all, you know, don't get too starry-eyed of the grass is greener on the other side. But I love the idea, if you're really into becoming an electrician, that's a great goal to have long-term. But it sounds like you guys have some priorities right now of paying off some debt.
7: Yeah, so I've always been driven to the electrical field of, like, the trades and stuff like that. I went into automotive mostly just because that's kind of what I learned. But my wife and I have $4,200 that we owe to my parents for help purchasing our house, and we owe around $11,000 in credit card debt. But I negotiated one of those down to $3,000 from $6,000 for settlement. And then I guess the biggest hang-up is we moved to Arkansas, and we have no family or no friends here at all when we moved here, so we have not a great community outside of maybe our church community. And our house is around $2,500 just for the mortgage alone a month. So it's definitely a huge chunk over that 25%.
1: What's your actual take-home pay?
7: My take-home pay is, it varies because I'm on billed hours. So anywhere I make around $1,600 to $1,900 a week.
1: Okay. So we're talking $6,400 a month on a bad month?
7: Yeah, I would say so.
1: So it's about 40% of your take-home pay. Maybe a little less if you have a good month. So that's not great. You need to be making more money. And I think going the electrician route, there's going to be a long period of time where you're going to get a pay cut.
7: Yeah, it looks around, I'll be taking half the pay until I get out of that apprenticeship field, and then I'll go up to like $100,000 again. And then more from there after like 5 to 6 years of being in the
8: field. Is that 4 years? Is that 5 years? How long is an apprenticeship?
7: 4 to 5 years in Arkansas.
8: But you wouldn't want to live in Arkansas, and you need to sell your house because you couldn't afford to keep your house with a 50% pay cut. And y'all want to be around family.
7: Yeah, that's my hang-up. Well, I guess it would be more of just like my wife being at home with kids, because she's a stay-at-home mom, so it's whether or not she would be able to handle being at home while I'm going to night classes and doing the apprenticeship and everything too.
8: What does she say about it when you talk to her about it?
7: She really wants me to, you know, to pursue that, but it's very difficult right now because we want to get all of our debt paid off and save up to like the 6 months before we even think about moving a career or anything like that.
8: I think that's super, super wise.
1: Very wise. And the good news is you are so young. You've got so much time. And I don't want you to ever feel like, man, I don't have time. Like I'm 22. I want to do this by the time I'm 25. It's okay if you become an electrician at 30. You still got a good 30-year career ahead of you running a business.
8: Especially if you have $200,000 in the bank that y'all can draw down while you're taking this big pay cut.
1: Yeah, can you imagine if you had a buffer and cushion to where you could do this with peace instead of desperation?
8: And like George said, man, we sound like two old men. I get that. But my first year of marriage, my wife and I were in a different city. And after 18 months, I realized, oh, my wife is completely alone here with no community. And so we moved. And I had to start a new career and a new gig, and it ended up being the greatest thing that ever happened to me. And then one time we bought a house, and we realized this is too much house for us, and we sold it within 11 months. I had to take a check to closing because I still hadn't covered the realtor fees with appreciation on the house. Here's what I'm telling you, that it's okay to recognize we made a mistake, or we got in over our heads, or we need to make a huge change so that when we're 30, when we're 40, when we're 50, we can have the life we want. What's not a good idea is to, A, just jump ship with nothing. So you're wise to get your debts paid off and get a big chunk of cash in the bank. And you're also wise to not chase sunk cost. Well, we already moved here, so let's just keep dumping money in this house we can't afford. And we already did this, so pull the ripcord if you need to pull the ripcord, man. Move back to where you're around family if you can get an apprenticeship there.
1: And I would just rent there.
8: Yeah,
1: like,
8: and rent.
1: Sell your house, rent for a while until you know, here's my stable income as an electrician, and then you can do this whole thing over with a whole lot of peace. And right now, you guys aren't in too much of a lurch. You can pay this debt off pretty quick if you get after it. How long would it take you to pay it off making $100,000?
7: So right now, with the settlement I agreed on, it's going to be $500 a month for 6 months. So January is what I kind of just tried to urgent that. We on baby step two, so I have $1,000 saved up right now, and I have $500 in the account for the first payment.
8: You have other debt too.
1: What about your mom and dad?
8: Yeah, you owe 14 grand total, or it's down to six, so you have 10 grand total. How quick do you can pay off 10 grand?
7: I would hope within the next year.
8: That's a long time. You make $100,000.
7: Yeah, it's a lot of lifestyle living that I'm trying to go through our budget and try and figure out where our money's going, because I feel like it's kind of just disappearing and we're not really watching it as wisely as we should be.
8: Yeah, so, you don't need, like, it's not a 6 month like spelunking expedition. It's a long evening with you and your spouse, you and your wife sitting down in front of a budget. Like, and you don't need Claude to dig through the, like.
1: And we know 40% is the mortgage, so now there's only 60% to figure out.
8: Yeah, and now we're sitting down and just doing the math.
1: Diapers, formula, gas, food.
8: Do we have to buy organic foods? We can't go out to eat for a while because we owe money, right? So it's not this big, long PhD thesis. It's just sitting down and saying, here's how much money we have. Here's where we can contract our expenses, and let's get on a budget together.

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11: ABC News, I'm Michelle Franzen. A New York federal judge set the drug trafficking trial for Venezuela's ousted leader Nicolas Maduro and his wife for June of next year. ABC's Peter Haralambu says Maduro's attorneys are now trying to claim immunity.
12: The argument here is that he's protected by sovereign immunity as a head of state, that U.S. courts don't have the jurisdiction to try him on criminal offenses. And they've previewed this argument. They're also going to contest the military capture that led to his extradition. And we will see that motion probably sometime in September with oral argument in November. And we'll see how that argument fares. Noriega tried to make the same argument when he was put on trial in the United States. It was rejected because the United States didn't officially recognize him as the head of Panama.
11: Tropical storm Bertha made landfall this afternoon in St. Bernard Parish, Louisiana. That storm weakening, but expected to rake the coastline as it moves west towards Texas with rainfall. And severe storms could also trigger flooding in parts of North Carolina and Virginia today. This is ABC News.
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15: All right, today's question comes from Todd in Nevada. Todd writes, I've recently become aware of betting sites like Kalshi and Polymarket where you can wager on the outcome of real world events such as elections, celebrity engagement, sports, etc. What is the Ramsey stance on this type of betting?
14: Oh, boy. The Ramsey stance on gambling via dopamine-based apps that involve stealing your money. I give you my take on it. I don't know the big Ramsey stance is, if you're going to do anything like this, ideally don't. But if you are going to do it with fun money. After you're already out of debt, investing for the future, and this is basically you like a fun hobby. You
15: spend as Dave writes it, Dave says, if you can light that money on fire in the middle of your living room, and it might break your heart, but it doesn't change the trajectory of your month or your year or your life, then it's like any other expense. I don't need another guitar, but I kind of want one. If I want to take that guitar money and go to Vegas and sit at a blackjack table, it's an experience. It's fun, but. So that's kind of the overall stance on any sort of these kind of things. I do not have an app on my phone. I don't participate in these things, especially like Polymarket, because these things have become so rigged. Was it Trump announced the other day he's going to start selling early access to his Truth Social so you can know what he's about to post and begin to
14: Did you hear the story about the White House teleprompter operator?
15: No.
14: He knew exactly what was going to be in Trump's speeches, and so he started betting, and he made over $100,000.
15: Yeah.
14: Because he knew what was going to be in the speech.
15: There's too many. The thing about betting on a sports event, ideally, is there's performance-enhancing drug testing, and of course we know, I'm an Astros fan, we know sports teams cheat, right? But there's supposed to be built-in restrictions so that the outcome is what the outcome is. When it comes to Polymarket stuff, man, there's too many actors in too many different places that can influence or have early insights, etc. So, dude, I stay away from all that stuff. I just don't participate.
14: Yeah. Here's my honest, and I'm pretty brutal on this. I think it's a financial cancer on society. This entire thing of it's really a byproduct of what has been coined financial nihilism, which is people don't believe in the system anymore to such a point where they want to go to the riskiest investment possible, riskiest bets possible, because they don't feel like they can retire the traditional way like their parents did. Mm. So that's what we're seeing, is a movement of young people flock towards these sports betting apps, whatever it is, whether it's Kalshi, Polymarket, FanDuel, BetMGM. They're just trying to get a little bit of dopamine, and the chance of getting rich is what's keeping them coming back.
15: And that's an interesting take, man. I haven't heard the phrase financial nihilism, although I hear the sentiment all the time, right? Just they feel like the game is rigged. It is rigged, and people are frustrated.
14: So just YOLO it.
15: I get it.
14: If I got $50, why invest it into the stock market? I'd rather just go on Polymarket, have a good time.
15: Well, my psychological take, because there's a lot of some of the smartest neuroscientists and psychological social scientists who participate in helping making some of these apps as as addictive as possible, as hard to get off of, all that. So there's
14: as difficult to make money on as possible.
15: There's a science behind all this. But I also think there's a broader concern, a broader cancer in our culture, if you will, and that is we don't do anything as a culture. People go home and they just stay there. And so there's a sense of we have a culture of zombies who are dead in their own skin, and the most exciting thing happens on a TV show. That's the most exciting thing in their life. The most exciting thing that could happen is somebody's sports team. Think about that. We're going to pay some other guys to wear the jersey of the town I'm in, and y'all play the game for me, and y'all decide whether I have a good week or not. I love sports, but it's this outsourcing of you go play for me instead of going down the street to a local softball league and getting invested and being overdramatic about you're cheating and this guy was right. So there's something about backing up and saying if feeling alive to you is happening in the darkness of your own living room, in the glow of a screen, that is a huge signal that you have created a life for yourself that has no life to it. And so turning the lights on in your own living room and asking, what brings me life? Like, what brings me excitement? It's why you and I went down the street a couple years ago and we're like, let's just go do a stand-up comedy night. We were so nervous backstage. We were scared. We worked on our stuff, but it brought life to me. I talked about it for days afterwards. I was like, I should have done this. But it brought life to me. And we made friends doing it. We were in the green room with other guys who were trying, other men and women who were trying to do this too. It's the reason we go hiking. It's the reason you go fishing. It's the reason why I love hunting. Where are things in my life where I can inject life into them and get excited about real things in the real world and not be captured by this other thing? It's like a hack to inject life into your lifeless body here. And man, if you're finding that this is the only thing that brings you joy and life, man, that is
14: you've built a terrible life.
15: It's a ringing bell in your life to back up and say, dude, you get one ride on this one. You get one ride.
14: I can tell a lot about how your life is going based on your iPhone home screen.
15: There you go.
14: So if you've got all the betting apps on there, I'm like, man, this guy is struggling.
15: Yeah, go join a bowling league. Go join a local soccer. R.I.P. Ken Coleman. Go join a pickleball league, for God's sake.
14: Ken didn't die, by the way.
15: Ken's alive.
14: He's just not our coworker anymore.
15: It makes me sad. His empty desk is between me and George, and I still get sad sometimes. But, like, go create a life worth living is what I want to say.
14: Beautifully said. Hope that answered your question, Todd, in Nevada. Nevada, sorry. Don't come at me, guys. All right, Marianne's in Lansing, Michigan up next. Marianne, I apologize for our rambling.
16: Thank you for taking my call. I appreciate it. I am going to be getting married at the end of August this year, and I'm calling just to make sure that I'm making a wise choice. We're going back and forth deciding if we need to rent versus buy. Now, renting for about 6 months after we get married will give us more flexibility to choose the right house. My future husband wants to initially buy after we get married because he wants to see about building equity in a home. And I just want to see if renting is a possibility just to make sure that we are in the right area before we buy a house.
14: Okay, well, here's the checklist before you buy a home, especially as you're going to get married. Number one, we always recommend renting for a while because you're already combining your lives. There's already a lot of pressure there and newness. We don't need to add the stress of home ownership onto that. So renting for a while is great. Number two, are you guys completely debt-free?
16: He just has a car payment. He has just $2,000 left on it.
14: Okay, how much do you guys have in savings?
16: Savings total would be $80,000.
14: Okay, and what's that earmarked for?
16: I'm not sure.
14: Okay, I'm just shocked he still has his car payment.
15: Is it your $80,000 or it's his $80,000?
16: It's mine.
15: Okay,
14: and he has nothing?
16: No, he has something. I have to see the specific amount. Last time it was $50,000.
15: Why does he have a car payment still?
16: He was trying to pay it off slowly. He just got it. So that's why.
14: Okay. I think you guys need some financial alignment. That's another huge piece of this whole puzzle. Before you guys get married, we need to make sure that our values are the same, because otherwise you're going to have some fun newlywed financial arguments.
15: And they're not
14: fun.
15: This is
14: just like a little surface level one. Should we rent or should we buy right now? But you guys need to decide. Are we going to be people who live consumer debt free, who have an emergency fund, who have a strong down payment? Because this whole thing of I'm going to build equity with 0% down and most of the money is going toward the lender on the front half of the loan. So renting is not a sin. It's not throwing away money. You're buying yourself patience until you can get to a place where you have some financial stability, and do this out of a place of strength, not just out of, well, I want to build equity and I was told once you're married you should own a home.
15: You win, Marianne. Y'all should rent for a while.

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0: We wish we could get to every call and question here on the show. 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Ben is in Boston up next. Ben, welcome to the show.
7: Hey guys, thank you so much for having me. I've listened to you all for so long, so it's pretty surreal to be talking with you all right here.
0: Well, thank you. It's an honor for us as well. How can we help today?
7: So I wanted to ask, right now, I'm lucky. I'm really blessed to make a very good salary. Also have a very high cost of living in the Boston area. Boston's not cheap. We have high expenses. We also have two small kids, one on the way. And while I've listened to you all for a while, pretty recently became serious about, you know what, I want to pay off my debt. I want to really, as you all say, start the process of living like no one else. So right now I do have enough funds to pay off my debts other than my mortgage.
0: Awesome.
7: Something I've been excited about. The issue is I've heard pretty credibly that my where I work is going to be downsizing soon, that it seems like in the next 3, 4, maybe up to 6 months, I'm going to be losing my job. And from my research, I do think my next job will involve a real substantial pay cut, most likely. So I'm trying
0: what
7: to
0: kind of field are you in?
7: But I'm in the legal field.
0: Okay.
8: Are you licensed in the legal field? Or are you legal adjacent?
7: I am. I'm an attorney, okay. And I work in a pretty specialized area, like class action area.
8: Sure.
7: And I've been at my current role for going on 10 years now. Kind of worked my way up there, become pretty senior, and it also I've worked my way up to kind of know what's around the corner.
8: Sure.
7: Which does seem like we're going to be. Yeah, it does seem like at the very best case scenario, it's going to be a big pay cut. I mean, right now I'm making about $375 a year,
8: uh-huh.
7: All in. My wife is making about $65. From my research, unless if I really want to change things up, different field of law, completely different work-life balance, everything else, it seems like we'll probably be going down to like $175, $200,
8: okay.
7: Which is still, I mean, don't get me wrong, it's a, you know, on paper it's a good salary, but we have high expenses.
0: It's a different lifestyle.
8: It's a different lifestyle. Yeah, okay, yeah. You don't have to apologize, but it's a 50% pay cut overall, so that's a big deal. Yeah.
0: So how much debt do you have?
7: I just think, in terms of how much debt, and this is all based on savings, I could pay this off now, but it wouldn't leave me with much.
0: Okay.
7: I've got about 85 in student loans. My wife has maybe 35 in student loans. Have 20 on a no interest credit card. About 10 to 15 on my car, and there's maybe a few other little ones, but I mean, all ones in savings right now. I've got like 180 in savings with my wife. We have 180 in savings.
0: And what was that year on for?
7: It was, at first it was an emergency fund. It kind of grew. I was going to invest it a little more. We do have high expenses. We have two kids, another on the way. And so I mean, daycare alone is like, right now in the $4,000 a month range, which is pretty typical.
0: For one child?
7: For two kids.
0: For two. Okay. I was like, whew, man, I'm from Boston. I'm shocked by that. Okay, so $4,000 a month, $2,000 for each kid makes more sense. So if you paid off all the debt, would you have like $30,000 left in the emergency fund?
7: I would, and we do have, again, we have some investments as well. We'd have, you know, or somewhere around the $100,000 range in investments. So we paid it all off, we'd have some money. We would not be broke.
0: Yeah.
7: I wouldn't be worried about where are we going to eat the next month. But with this pay cut and such, you know, part of me is like, maybe I should take a pause, wait to see where things shake out, when they shake out. Maybe I'm wrong about my research and what the options are here.
0: Well, my fear is it's always going to be looming, so you'll never pay off the debt. And if you do, now you're stuck with all these debts and the layoff. So if I'm in your shoes, the best thing you could do is pay off all the debt today. You're left with $30,000 and then just stack money with all those freed up payments for the next 3 to 6 months. Now we're back to, you know, $60,000 to $80,000 to $100,000 with no debt. That puts you in a way better situation.
8: You're trading an unknown future. I'm going to have a pile of cash to cover all of these payments and the expensive lifestyle that we have for I'm going to have no payments. So if my house gets hit, I'm not going to owe anybody anything. Right. And worst case scenario, my wife has to pause her job and stay at home with the kids so we can, cause she's making 60, but after taxes and after, you know, driving back and forth and parking and all that. Actually, we about net out from the $4,000. We like y'all have to make some significant, ask some bigger lifestyle questions. But I like the idea of heading into a storm, knowing everything is shored up, not having a whole bunch of shovels to dig out all the gravel if a storm comes. And the other thing I haven't heard you talk about, dude, if I got word. George and I are, I mean, we're brought into a lot of leadership conversations here. If I got word that I'm going to be out of a job, that Ramsey decided we're going to close down shows in 6 months, you better believe, man, I'm going to be all hitting the street, talking to everyone I know, trying to ask, hey, what does your studio do? What does your agency do? Do y'all have this? Like, I would want to take agency into my own hands as much as possible, not just sit and hope it all happens. If you're making $375, you might be a partner and you may be a part of equity split and all that, but you know what else you are? You're a real good lawyer.
7: Yeah, no, I appreciate that. And I think that all makes sense to me. I will say, when I send my debt, I do not include my mortgage. We still have a good amount of money left on the mortgage. And obviously, right now, we're not thinking of selling the house or anything like that. Hopefully, it doesn't come to that. But I do agree. I mean, if we can get rid of all the shovels but the mortgage, it simplifies things for sure. And I thought that's what you all would say, but wanted to make sure.
0: The question is, are you going to do it, Ben? People want to know, what's he going to do after this call? Have we been convincing enough in 5 minutes to make you make this six-figure move?
7: I was leaning that way, but then I was just a little worried. You know what? I should talk to some people from Ramsey.
0: That's a classic lawyer answer. He didn't even answer. It was a yes or no question, Your Honor.
8: You didn't answer, and you made me feel good. That means you're a great lawyer.
7: We're gonna pay it off. We're gonna pay it off this
8: week. Yes.
0: Boom.
8: Okay, so I want to paint you a picture, okay, Ben? You ready?
7: Let's do it.
8: This time tomorrow, except for your mortgage, you and your wife owe nobody anything in the world, and you have $30,000 in cash. Right? And you make $375,000. Together with your wife, you'll make a little over $400,000. You and her shake hands and say, for the next 3 months, 6 months, we are going to contract our spending as much as possible. We're going to find joy in each other. She's pregnant also, right? Is that what you said?
7: Yeah, we've got another one coming
8: okay.
7: in December.
8: So we're going to circle the wagons on our house. We're going to catch up on some shows. We're going to go on walks in these super hot but sometimes super cool Boston winters. You're going to start spending time with the kids at a park. Y'all are going to just circle the wagons on your spending for a season. And you're going to stack cash maniacally.
0: So if you can bring home like $25,000 a month right now?
7: After we take out taxes, the 401k contribution, stuff like that, it's a little bit under that. But yeah, not far from that.
0: Okay, so let's say you could live on 10, even with daycare and the mortgage, without any debt payments. Could you live on $10,000?
7: It would be a little bit higher than that, honestly. If there's no daycare, sure. But if there is, it would be a little
0: split the difference.
7: That, but it's not.
0: You take half of your take-home pay and just shove it in savings for the next 6 months.
7: Yep.
8: And if you do get laid off, are you going to get some sort of severance?
7: Usually the answer is yes, but I think things are pretty unclear, so I don't want to count on that, just in case.
8: So I'm just trying to paint you a positive future here, that you wake up in 6 months, so you wake up January 1 of 27, you have $110,000, $150,000 in the bank, you don't owe anybody anything except for your house. You have a new third kid, they're healthy, they're awesome, and your boss calls you in and says, sorry man, you kind of heard the words, but you're on the list, and so here's X number of dollars, here's 3 months severance for you to go, whatever, and you've already put in the work, you got back in the associations, you started going to the monthly, the Boston Legal Association meetings, you started shaking hands, you started calling old friends from law school, and you have a new job already lined up, brother. Like, I'm talking a complete 180 from the world y'all are living, and you are free. That, to me, is a positive vision I would really latch on to.

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2: From ABC News, I'm Michelle Franzen. Hostilities between the U.S. and Iran intensifying with daily strikes in the region and the Strait of Hormuz closed off to most shipping traffic. The Trump administration says it's decimating Iran's capabilities and that Iran wants to negotiate. But Iranian officials say if Iran can't sell oil due to ongoing strikes, no one in the region will be able to sell oil. Here's ABC's Karen Travers.
3: It was Secretary of State Marco Rubio who insisted that the United States is still open to diplomacy, but said that the military operation would have course continue targeting Iran when it comes to them striking at commercial ships, that they want to try to degrade Iran's capabilities to go after commercial shipping in the Strait of Hormuz. It's a very different message, though, in terms of the negotiations than what we heard yesterday from President Trump.
2: Earlier in Delaware, the president attended the dignified transfer at Dover Air Base for all four U.S. service members killed in Iranian attacks last weekend. Cases of cyclosporiasis continue to rise. The CDC confirming 11,000 cases across 41 states. ABC's Yuri Benajoud has more.
4: While health officials have linked some of these cases to shredded iceberg lettuce served at Taco Bell restaurants in five states, they are looking into other potential sources as well. Taylor Farms has issued a voluntary recall of all their iceberg lettuce grown in central Mexico. Those products went to American food distributors, fast food chains, and grocery stores, all now working to ensure those products are pulled from the supply chain.
2: Tropical storm Bertha making landfall in St. Bernard Parish this afternoon in Louisiana. Governor Jeff Landry says it is a welcome break.
5: The storm is likely not to produce the type of rainfall or wind event that it could have.
2: The storm losing some steam, but officials are warning residents that they should remain vigilant and that the storm could troll the coastline with heavy rain, severe flooding, and damaging winds as it moves towards Texas in the coming days. You're listening to ABC News.
6: Well, it's official. My friends have all switched to Pure Talk because I told them they could save a bunch of money on a super reliable high-speed network with unlimited data. 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
2: OpenAI confirming two of its advanced artificial intelligence models went rogue and attacked a digital library. Here's ABC's Hannah Batah.
7: OpenAI says this happened during testing in a controlled environment, but the AI models managed to escape containment, connected to the internet, and hack the library of computer code. A startup called Hugging Face. OpenAI is calling it an unprecedented cyber incident, and they're now reinforcing safeguards.
2: OpenAI also says it expects this kind of incident to become more common. In California, it is day two of a preliminary hearing for David Burke. He's the singer known as David, accused of murdering a teen last year. Prosecutors are trying to establish a motive.
8: On the witness stand on day two of the hearing, David Burke's financial manager and a finance employee of the record company that signed Burke are testifying. Prosecutors are trying to establish that Burke had a huge financial motive to protect his career and that he killed 14-year-old Celeste Rivas to prevent her from exposing exposing their sexual relationship and impacting that career. On Tuesday, prosecutors showed gruesome photos of the crime scene as they try to prove to the judge there's enough evidence to move to trial. Alex Stone, ABC News, Los Angeles.
2: Africa's top health body says more than

0: 1,000 people have died in the Ebola outbreak in Congo, making it the fastest Ebola outbreak in history. The World Health Organization says the true scale of cases could be 2 to 4 times larger. Michelle Franzen, ABC News.
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4: Welcome back to The Ramsey Show in the Fairwinds Credit Union Studio. I'm George Campbell here with Dr. John Deloney. We're taking your calls at 888-825-5225. Cheyenne is in Dallas, Texas. What's going on, Cheyenne?
5: I'm good. How about you guys?
4: Doing great. What's your question?
5: So I have around $600,000 worth of Pokemon cards. I buy and sell them. I have $300,000 in my personal collection. I don't know if I should sell all of them or if I should, like, hold on to them as viable investments.
4: Wow. How old are you?
5: I'm 18.
4: How long have you been doing this?
5: I think since I was, like, 10.
4: So you are buying new packs, or are you buying cards and flipping them and holding on to them and they go up in value? How did this all work out?
5: Yeah, I was buying cards, flipping them, holding them.
4: Wow. So how much have you spent to get here?
5: Probably around like $150,000, $160,000.
4: Wow. Are you working? Where'd you come up with this money?
6: What are you talking about, George? This is work. You're
4: Where'd
6: you get $150,000?
5: No, it was slow when I started, right? So now I'm making like $60,000 a month buying and selling the cards.
6: Wow.
4: That is wild.
6: So you said you have $300,000 in your personal collection, but you've got $600,000 holding. Tell me about the other $300,000.
5: So I go to card shows and I have a table and I sell the cards to other people.
4: And that's how you're saying you could make $300,000 if you offloaded all of these at the card shows.
5: I could make, for my personal collection, if I was to sell it all, I could make like $280,000.
4: Okay. So when you say personal, what's the other ones?
5: The other ones are the ones I'm already selling.
4: Oh, so you're already selling half of them, essentially.
5: Yeah.
4: And you don't want to sell the other half?
5: No, but I don't know if it makes sense because I'm in college right now.
6: So when the smoke clears on all of this, if you sold your personal collection today, you called one of your broker buddies and they just wrote you a check for $280,000. Let's do $300,000 for easy math. Plus what you already have contracted to sell. You as an 18-year-old, if you did all of this, this time next week, and of course, dude, I don't know how the trade goes and how they move money around, but let's just pretend it was cut and dry. This time next week, how much money would you have in your checking account?
5: Probably around like $600,000.
4: $600,000 at 18?
5: Yeah.
4: Wow. Well, what's your sort of end goal here? Like, what do you want to be doing at 23?
5: I want to eventually start my own business.
6: Doing what?
4: In the card world or something else?
5: Yeah.
4: So this is it. Like, you are you're obsessive about this. This is your passion. If you could snap your fingers, you would be a full-time trading cards.
5: Yes.
4: Okay. Well, is it a viable investment? No. This is speculative. And so you could see, let's say, you know, obviously Pokemon is holding strong right now, but we don't know what 2 years from now, where things will be. If there'll be a 50% crash overnight one day. We just don't know.
5: Yeah.
4: Where that's not going to happen in the stock market. There's a true sort of speculative supply-demand issue right now with Pokemon cards that does not exist in the stock market.
6: Or if there was a major stock market correction and I've got to take my money to keep my property, my home afloat, I'm going to not use disposable income or borrowed income. Or if there's a contraction, a credit contraction like happened in 08 and 09, I'm not going to borrow money to buy cards on speculative value, right? But if this is what you want to do, I don't know, man. You got $600,000. You're an 18-year-old. Why are you in college? If this is what you want to do, you're clearly good at this, is what I'm saying.
5: It's because my parents wanted me to go to college, and I have like practically a full ride right now.
6: Okay.
4: What are you studying in college?
5: I'm doing business.
4: Okay.
5: The reason I made this call is because I think my whole portfolio of cards went down 20% in the past 2 weeks. So it got me like a little nervous to see what I should do in the situation.
6: Well, and that's why, like, if let's take cards off the table. Let's say you're a plumber. Being a plumber and owning a plumbing business is a great job. I would not buy plumbing tools for investing purposes. I wouldn't buy a bunch of tools and put them in my closet and say, I want to sell these one day so I can pay for my medical care when I'm 70. And so when George says this isn't a good retirement vehicle, that's exactly right, because it's too speculative. At the end of the day, I have to sell a card to somebody who will give me an exchange of value for this thing that on its face, it's a piece of cardboard. It has no value in and of itself other than what you'll pay me for it, versus oil I can put into a million different products, right?
4: So like, this makes it even more risky than a single stock, because at least that's a company that's producing things, that's creating revenue, that has shareholders involved. So that's a very different ballgame than what you're talking about, which is more alike to crypto than anything else. Now, it's physical, so there's a little more. You can actually see it, hang on to it, and people are, like you're saying, there's entire conventions around this now. So I'm not saying that a year from now it's going to go down to $0. What I am saying is at 18, you got enough things to be anxious about. So if I'm you, I'm going to offload this, invest all of that money, and I just did the math for you. 600 grand. You just let it ride for 20 years, never add another dime, put it into an index fund. You could have $5 million sitting in there by 38 years old.
5: Oh.
4: Without ever losing sleep over it. And being as good as you are, could you not restart this game from scratch?
5: Yeah.
4: If I gave you $5,000 and said, hey, go turn this into a Pokemon empire, a year or two from now, could you have $100,000?
5: Probably more.
4: Take me up on the challenge.
6: here's two things I want you to think through. Number one, I was an obsessive baseball card collector as a kid. I don't know where most of them are at this point, but I kept several. Because you know what the value of those cards are? I have no idea. They mean something to me. Right, I have memories attached to them. Nolan Ryan is one of my favorite. Like, so I've got some of those cards. So if you've got some of the cards in your personal collection that mean something to you, great, keep those, man. That's awesome. And you started this thing. Did you start this thing when you were 10, 11, 12? You were started this speculative business in what may look back on history as one of the most extraordinary wealth runs of human history. And so the reason I'm telling you that is part of being a business owner is riding out tough seasons. And so there are months when my books sell great, and there's months when my books don't sell great. That's part of being an author. And so I have to look at a long time horizon, especially when it comes to valuables and collectibles. They're going to go up and down over time. And if gas prices go to $4 or $5 a gallon, then people are going to have less disposable income to buy cards with, right? So it's part of that is because you're 18 and you're starting this business, and now you're starting to be like, oh, I'm playing with grown-up money. This is real money, dude. And I don't have the long-term track record of being a business owner of dealing with what happens when 20% of my clients say, hey, we have other expenses because there's a recession, or there's, I got other expenses that just popped up. And so part of this is, as a business owner, is you got to be comfortable with the ups and downs, which is why retained earnings are important and keeping cash is important, all that. But like, as a business, you clearly know what you're doing, and there's car dealers and collectible dealers all over the planet. That's awesome. But yeah, I would not use
4: remember,
6: this for a retirement vehicle.
4: Collectibles, no matter what it is, cards, coins, sneakers, it can be fun, but it is not
6: Beanie
4: a
6: babies.
4: Substitute for real investments.
6: Correct.
4: Where there's no cash flow, there's no diversification, and that's leaving you exposed, and you're starting to feel a little bit of that anxiety. And for that reason, keep it up as a hobby, keep making money while you can, but I would not have so much stock in this.

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1: Katie is in Idaho Falls up next. 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
12: Hi.
1: Hey. How can John and I help?
12: So, I'm kind of in this spot because my husband and I have been looking for about a year and a half to buy a home. But we've been renting for the last 5 years, and our rent has went from when we first got married, it was $1,200, and now we're sitting at $1,500. And they're expected to raise the rent to $1,900. And so I already know based on our income that we can't afford $1,900 a month, and we've already cut like practically everything, you know, that we can cut. And so we found a mobile home for sale, and they want $120,000 for it. And I just don't know if, like, that's a good idea or not, because every house that we've looked into, an investor's either bought in it and right before we've gone into contract, or, you know, we only got pre-approved for $200,000, and that's kind of, we don't want to spend $200,000 because then we're shooting ourselves in the foot, because, you know, that means, you know, you're paying like, you know, 19 or $2,000 a month, and we can't afford that.
1: What do you guys make a month?
12: We make about roughly like $2,500.
2: What do y'all do for a living?
12: We're in the tree industry.
2: Tell me about it.
12: So we do line clearing, and my husband works a long hours, and then I stay home and kind of take care of all the things that need to be taken care of at home, for like just like the finances and the home kind
1: of
12: stuff.
1: So collectively, both of you working in this business, you guys make about $30,000 a year, and he's working 50, 60 hour weeks?
12: So he works a 4-10 schedule with overtime as well. So sometimes it's 50 hours and sometimes it's 48 hours a week. And then we do like a lot of side jobs because we've been trying really hard to like get our business going, but we've been having a hard time because in Idaho, there's like so many tree companies. Mm-hmm. And so everybody all goes and bids out together, and
2: so
12: it makes it difficult. Katie,
2: let me say this. Like, I want you to hear me say this stinks, because your husband is a guy who's working his butt off, you're working your butt off, and y'all are really working hard towards a thing, to build a thing, this business. And so I want you to hear me say that stinks, because the story that you and I were told growing up is, if you find the thing that you like to do and you find the thing that you're good at and you work really hard at it, the rest of your life will just work out.
12: Yep.
2: And so you and I got a bad story. Okay?
12: Yep.
2: And so hear me say, I want to applaud your husband's hustle. If he was here, I'd give him a hug, man, because I love to hear young men who are out there crushing it and trying and working, not scared of hard work, that will do anything, anytime, working on weekends. I love that. And I love to hear a supportive spouse who's trying to co-build this business with him. I love it. The reality I'll have in front of you.
12: Yeah, we work 7 days a week.
2: Yeah,
12: so
2: yeah.
12: It's like,
2: hold on.
12: You know,
2: the reality y'all have in front of you is you could both go get a job at Starbucks and y'all be making more money per year. And so the dream y'all have is a good dream. It's just not working out financially. Y'all have a math problem. And so at some point, y'all have to decide, we're going to be folks who love this idea of this business. We like being with 500 other tree companies, all competing, all driving the cost of tree services down into the basement. We love that. And we don't, there's really not a way for us to distinguish ourselves. So that means we love this enough. Like, if you're a songwriter or you're a stand-up comic, we love this thing so much that we're willing to have this other life, which is we have to change apartments every 6 months because when the rent goes up, we can't afford it. We got to go somewhere else. Or y'all have to look in the mirror and say, we gave it our best shot. We are hard workers. Let's take our work ethic and our dreams and our desires and put them towards in another direction that's going to reward us more financially. Because y'all have a math problem in front of you.
12: So it's technically two incomes, because he does this like Friday through Sunday, his own business.
2: No,
12: for a power company.
2: But those jobs aren't making y'all enough money to live.
1: But that's still $2,500 a month total between everything?
12: No, like we have side stuff every now and then. Like we'll go into a job and it'll be like one job for 2 hours.
1: But every
12: like
1: now and then is not consistent income. So we can't count that. No. We need stable, consistent income. So the problem truly is not rent. Yes, it stinks that they're moving the rents. The problem is your income hasn't moved in 5 years and you guys are on the poverty level.
12: But our income has, when we first started this job, we were making, about $13 an hour. And now we're at $21 an hour.
2: I know, but you're not hearing what we're saying, Katie. Like, when you see all the progress and how you've moved, that's awesome. You're still running into a math problem every month. And inflation over the last 5 years.
12: But we're not in debt.
2: That's great. But y'all are about to be not have a place to live because y'all can't afford $1,900 a month rent.
1: And if you go buy a manufactured home, here's what happens. The loan payment stays the same while the value of that home starts tanking, which means you're probably underwater on this thing within 6 months trying to sell it to somebody who probably doesn't exist. They're just going to go out and buy a new home if they want one.
2: You're going to have a $120,000 payment on something worth $60,000.
12: My question is, like, because we keep looking at this mobile home. We've been looking at it for a while. And then there was another house that had land with it, and we were really excited about it. And it was only, like, it was $175,000. And when we went and we met with, like, the officer, like, the lender, whatever you want to call it, he had said, oh, you get pre-approved for $200,000, but you don't have to use it all. And I was like, oh, okay, because I didn't really understand all that stuff. So when I asked him, I was like, so what's the better thing you could do? And then looking into the mobile home, it was like, oh, well, that's only $1,025, but you get a whole acre of land with it.
2: I'm just telling you, please don't buy a mobile home.
1: It would be like buying a truck with a payment of $1,000 a month thinking it was a good idea.
2: And the truck will go down in value over time.
1: And you're going to have a real hard time selling it. And you guys can't afford a $150,000 home. How much do you have in savings?
12: I have about, like, so between all of our savings, we have about $17,000.
1: Great. So we're going to call that your emergency fund.
12: Well, I also have an emergency fund of $3,000.
1: $3,000?
12: Yeah.
1: Okay, you guys need way more than that for your emergency fund. At least $10,000 minimum is your emergency fund. If you want to, beyond that, start saving for the down payment, that's great. But like you said in the beginning, hey, we're trying to cut. We can't cut any further. You're right. The other lever we need to start pulling now is making more, because you can't spend much less than you are. And that's where you guys need to reevaluate this business, reevaluate the jobs, reevaluate where you live. If there's not a lot keeping you here, can you move to an area that is cheaper to live with a better job that is more stable?
2: And here's the reality. Your husband is one chainsaw swing away from hurting his back and being out for 3 months. Like, there's a risk reward to these jobs, and y'all need a big emergency fund. He is one stepping off sideways off the back of a log and twisting his ankle, and he can't go up for 3 weeks, and y'all lose all that income. Like, so it's a very precarious, and so I hope you hear me and George. This is serious. Y'all are in a precarious situation right here. So that $20,000, that's your emergency fund. Never touch that. And now y'all are saving up.
1: And even if you guys both were making $20 an hour, 40 hours a week, that's over $80,000 a year. That's a huge pay raise if you guys can separate this business out and go, we're both going to go our separate ways and get our own jobs making over $20 an hour. That would change your life and give you the margin to start stacking cash to buy a traditional single family home versus a manufactured home. And that's the problem. A manufactured home rarely goes up in value. In fact, it doesn't. The land may go up in value, which makes you think this was a good deal, but you're still stuck underwater on this thing. So please, please, please, we're begging you not to do this. It is not the solution.

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14: ABC News, I'm Michelle Franzen. Escalating hostilities between the U.S. and Iran lead into maritime traffic blockades, oil and gas prices going up in the U.S. and European countries also feeling the squeeze. ABC's Patrick Reeval with more.
15: The Strait of Hormuz remains effectively closed right now as Iran continues to target ships there. Also, the alternative route in the Red Sea is also now under threat since the Iran's allies, the Houthis, declared a blockade on Saudi Arabian ports there. And so we have seen gas and oil prices continue to rise here in Europe now. Liquefied natural gas prices are reaching the point, reaching the levels that they were at during some of the worst points of the war before the ceasefire agreement.
14: Tropical storm Bertha making landfall in Louisiana today. That storm losing strength, but still packing a punch for possible flooding. And a state of emergency in West Virginia due to widespread flooding from yesterday's rains. This is ABC News.
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17: 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Robin is in Fort Worth, Texas, up next. Robin, welcome to the show.
18: Thank you. Hi, John. Hi, George. Thank you for having me.
17: Absolutely.
18: My husband is 55. His name is Steve. I'm 41. We just hit baby step 7 last year. House
17: awesome.
18: Paid off completely debt-free. But right after, life handed us one heck of a mercy. Steve was diagnosed with early onset dementia.
19: Oh, God. I'm so sorry.
18: And because of our ages, we have a multi-decade timeline to protect, and I need to know how to structure our wealth so that his care costs don't completely drain our retirement before I'm ready to use it.
17: Wow.
19: There's a lot here. My initial answer is I don't know if that's possible.
18: Okay.
19: That's a mess. That's a mess. I'm so sorry. What's the state of your finances right now? Like, y'all hit baby step 7. What does that mean practically?
18: We're like $24,000 away from being millionaires.
19: Okay.
18: Thankfully.
19: Awesome.
18: But
19: when I say like,
18: income,
19: what does that mean? Do you have like a $700,000 house you're about to pay off, or do y'all have a $600,000 in cash? Right.
18: I will say not all of it. I mean, it's not all liquid. Our house is like $250,000.
19: Okay, okay.
18: We've got retirement and stuff, and it's $630,000.
17: Okay.
19: Excellent.
17: And you're working full-time?
18: I'm working full-time.
17: Okay, and is he still working?
18: He is not. He's on long-term disability.
19: Okay.
17: Okay. And did you guys have any long-term disability insurance?
18: We did, so he's actually taking home 80% of his full pay.
17: That's fantastic.
19: Excellent.
17: You did a great job there. Was that through his employer that he had that set up?
18: Yes.
17: Incredible. Okay, so how much is that?
18: So he's taking home about $41,000 a year.
17: Okay, great. So a little under $4,000 coming in there. And then how much are you bringing home?
18: I'm $102,000 a year. And those numbers are gross. They're not net.
17: Okay. Well, you guys have a great income and you're completely debt-free, which sets you up to sort of create this slush fund for anything medical that comes up, especially while he's pre-Medicare, because he's got 10 years until then.
18: Yeah.
17: So that's really what you're trying to figure out, is what does care look like? There's like a lot of questions we don't know of what this progression is going to look like, what the ongoing care is. So the best thing you can do is just get as much facts as you can and then know here's what could happen a month from now, a year from now, 2 years from now, and be socking away that money to kind of protect yourselves to not use the emergency fund.
18: So we have been investing about $34,000 between the two of us in my Roth 401k and IRA and his spousal Roth IRA. Should we change our investment and just stack up money like a storm mode until we know? I mean, I don't I don't know what the future holds. Nobody knows what the future
17: holds. Well, the good news is we know that the long-term disability income will be there.
18: Yeah.
17: And so the big question is, at what point would you have to step down or away from work in order to help care for him? Or what would that look like? I would at least have that conversation so that you know, hey, 2 years from now, there's a chance that he might need more intensive care. Am I going to do that? Or should I keep working? And we get private care for him. That's the kind of math you're going to need to grapple with.
19: And dementia, the more that, I mean, it's being studied all over the world right now, but the more studies that come out, dementia is now not a singular thing. It's kind of like saying somebody's got cancer, and the next question is, well, what kind? So have they given you any sort of prognosis based on the type of dementia he has, other than its early onset? It came much sooner than is quote-unquote normal, right? Do they give you any kind of prognosis for in 2 years, in 3 years, in 7 years, or is this quick? Do they give you any sort of prognosis here?
18: It's vascular, but because of his age, there's really no timeline.
19: Okay.
18: The average timeline is 5 years, but that's estimating everybody in all ages.
19: Right, and that might be 80. If the vast majority of that pool sample is 80 or 90-year-olds, they're going to have other complicating factors there. So, wow, what a mess. I like the idea, George, and tell me if I'm wrong. I like the idea, and we don't usually say this on the show, of splitting the difference, of you continuing to invest, because you're 41. You statistically speaking, you're not even halfway home yet, right?
18: Mm-hmm.
19: And so you've got to begin thinking about life after Steve, life after you're able to make six figures. And at the same time, y'all are going to have acute expenses that are going to like predictably expand over time with extra care. Do you need to have a quarter time nurse living with you or coming in during the day? Is he going to go to a care facility? Like, so there's going to be that reality where you're going to need additional cash more than you normally would, right?
18: Yeah.
17: Do you know if his long-term disability is taxable income or if it's tax-free? It depends on how
18: it's
17: the premium was paid.
18: Free.
17: Oh, wonderful. Okay. So that's like net income, which definitely helps the numbers here. Do you currently have a financial advisor that you guys are working with?
18: No, not yet.
17: Okay. I would definitely contact them, because here's what they can do is map out all of the variables that you guys have. Here are the Social Security survivor benefits that you will have additional to any retirement that you have. All of these things will give you a clear picture. Here's all the insurance options we have to help with his care. And once you map all of that out, I think you guys will sleep better at night knowing that there is less variables than there were before. That's the most you can do. You guys have done such a great job preparing for a storm because you're completely debt-free with a solid income and you had the right insurances in place. So I want to let you know you are doing so much better than most people in your situation because of the hard work you both did.
19: And Robert, can I recommend, how recent is this diagnosis?
18: It's just a little over a year. I mean, the diagnosis is this month, but it's been a year.
19: Okay.
18: We've been waiting for a year for it.
19: I would recommend you getting with a group in your local community. They're in Fort Worth, they're in the Dallas area, where you can go once a week, once every 2 weeks, and sit with a group of spouses who are going through the same thing. You're going to need people who speak your same language, and y'all can just look at each other and know. You know what I mean? One of the beyond the finances, what I want you to do is to, and this is going to sound nutty, but you can only provide care for him with what you have. And so it's going to sound counterintuitive, but I want you to be in service to yourself first so that you can be of service to him and to what comes next. Meaning, I want you to have a group of people that you can talk to. I want you to be serious about your physical health and your emotional health and your relationships so that he can anchor into you in this upcoming season, whether it's 2 years, whether it's 5 years or beyond, because it's going to be a journey. And if you don't have any water left in your pitcher, you're going to have no way to fill his glass up. Do you get what I'm saying?
18: I do.
19: Yeah, blessings to you, man. I hate this for you. I hate this for him. I hate this for your whole family.
18: Thank you so much, both of you. I appreciate your guidance.
19: Check out a SmartVestor Pro there in the DFW area. I know there's quite a few of them, and they'll sit down with you, and with the heart of a teacher, they'll walk you through And you're going to have to become a scholar in this stuff because you're going to be doing it on your own. And by the way, if you haven't moved all the accounts in your name, if you don't have power of attorney, medical power of attorney, financial power of attorney, all those things, you're going to be a sole decision maker on a lot of this, on all of this moving forward. So getting some people in your corner that can give you good wisdom and counsel is going to be really important for you.
17: Yeah. To answer your question, I would keep investing your 15%. Anything beyond that starts to go into this sort of care fund and probably a high-yield savings account for now, and just stack it up and stack it up and stack it up so that we don't burn the emergency fund or our nest egg along the way. But we're hoping for the best for you guys.

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1: 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Someone who said, I will not give up on my dreams. 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I'm Lee Habib. 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
3: Life offers many opportunities and, of course, many challenges. 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
4: I just didn't realize how mixed up I was going to feel.
3: The moment of loss is an emotional challenge.
4: I was so relieved that we had taken time to pre-plan everything with the folks at Wheeler Smith Mortuary.
3: Not everyone reacts the same way to the passing of a loved one, and caring and responsive assistance is something that can at least ease the confusion and anxiety that often occurs during this period.
4: Having people who were respectful of our wishes was important, but knowing that all the arrangements were complete and would be professionally and thoughtfully handled was one of the most reassuring things for me during this time.
3: Take some time to do some pre-planning with the folks at Wheeler Smith Mortuary. Call 543-6871. That's 543-6871. Wheeler Smith Mortuary.
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9: Our scripture of the day, Exodus 20, verses 8 and 9. 6 days you shall labor and do all your work, but the seventh day is a Sabbath to the Lord your God. Serena Williams said, "Don't let anyone work harder than you do." You hear that, John? You've already failed. I've been carrying the load today.
10: Carrying it, man.
9: All right, Manny is in Chicago up next. What's going on, Manny?
11: Hey, guys. Thanks for taking my call. I'll try to give a quick summary before I ask the question. I will note that my plumber did give me an update earlier today, so maybe your answer will change. I'm 27. I just recently bought a home. I do have three young kids and a stay-at-home wife, and I'm expecting my fourth child within the next 2 weeks.
9: Party.
11: Give or take some time. And since I got into the home, I did have a savings account that dwindled down a little bit just from some small repairs, like a HVAC system that needed to be repaired for $3,000, and then small things around the house. Within the last month, my sewage drain, I think, has a crack in it.
10: Oh, no.
11: Caused my entire home to smell like sewage. And now I have, like, drain flies.
9: Yeah.
11: Pretty much throughout my home. So
10: what'd your plumber say?
11: I had two different plumbers come just to get two different opinions and quotes. One of them said it is a drain pipe that does have a crack. The house that I got was a remodel. Everything was pretty much new, including most of the above ground plumbing, but the sewage stuff was all the original pipe work. And he said he needed to get a camera scope in there, and he did see where it was, and it was under parts of the foundation under the ground.
10: Are you on a slab?
11: Yeah, so where the pipe is cracked, it's part of a slab.
10: Yeah.
11: Or it might be right next to it or underneath it. But the main thing is that because I'm having, like, drain flies and all these small issues that come along with this, I do have a previous employer's 401k that's about $23,000. I'm in baby step two. My only debt is my wife's van. It's about $14,000. My actual savings is about $2,500, and I have $2,000 for a sinking fund for my personal car that may go, God knows when, and then $1,000 emergency fund. Mm-hmm. The only other option that I would have to fund it, if I don't use the 401k, would try to be to finance it or use money from, my in-laws, and I'd pay them back, with little to no interest. But I just wanted to get your guys' opinion because I know it's shunned upon to take from your 401k, even though I'm not putting anything in there now. Since
10: yeah, let me ask you a few questions about the work. Did any time I've ever had plumbing snaked, they show me the pictures. Have you seen the cracks?
11: Not yet.
10: Okay.
11: I'm going to have the second plumber. So that's what the first one told me. The second plumber is going to – the main issue is that what they told me today, when I was cutting my grass yesterday, I did see – a puddle of water on one of the corners of my house. Mm-hmm. And my father-in-law came and he helped dig up some of that corner to kind of see what it was. And it ended up being like pretty much poop and stuff backing up and flowing up. So as far as like the urgency goes, I do want to try to get it done just because I'm going to have a newborn.
10: Oh, of course. Dude, you got two guys with kids. We get it.
9: And you got storm on storm on storm right now.
10: Yeah. Here's what I want you to think through. If they come out and they say, yeah, it's cracked, and we have to dig up your entire yard from the street to your foundation and completely redo this whole thing. It's old cast iron. It's old or old. It's rotted through. It's iron. It's useless. There could be, we can drill a hole in it and pump it, completely pump it out for $600, and that will get you 2 months or 3 months. And then we'll come out here and pump it again, and I'll get you 3 more months. And so the temptation is, and I totally get it, dude, both George and I, like we both get it, is I want to just do all this right now. I need to get it all fixed right this second, whatever. But I always want you to remember, generally in these kind of situations, unless your house is falling over, there's step one, the perfect option. There's step two. There's step three. There's step four.
11: Yeah.
10: And so what do I have to do to limp along while I'm still gathering and saving money so I can do this whole thing right?
9: So it's basically what gets us by versus what gets it completely fixed.
10: Right.
11: Yeah. So since I'm not on a septic tank, I'm on my city line. I'm in like the suburbs of Chicago.
10: Sure.
11: Based on what they find when it's dug up, how would you guys go about it then as far as
10: there's going to be multiple stages. If two guys come and give you the same issue, if they both snake it and they're both like, yeah, brother, your pipe all the way to the street is screwed up. I'm going to want to call the city and see if they have any investment in this thing too. Is part of this line theirs? I'm also going to then, because then you start phase two, which is, all right, how much is it going to cost for you to fix it? And how much is it going to cost for you to fix it? And I'm going to call four other companies out here to see what they would charge. And I'm going to do my due diligence to see how I can get this thing, not the cheapest, but how I can get it done with the most reputable company done the right way for the best price.
11: Okay. Because they did, the plumber that saw the issue today did say not to use like any of the washers, dryers, shower, anything, just because of the fact that poop was coming up from that little corner and the drain was busted.
10: Yeah.
11: I'm just waiting to get an actual visual on the pipe. And
9: is there somewhere you guys can go temporarily?
11: Yeah, so my in-laws extended their hand for us to stay there for a couple of days.
9: Wonderful. I would definitely do that.
10: I'd call the city, too, and have them, a city sewage inspector come out and look at it and see. Because if it may be backed all the way down the middle of your street for half a block, this and the city's got work to do, yeah.
9: And I would also contact your homeowner's insurance. Have you done that?
11: No. I do have a warranty, but they won't cover it. So I didn't think to contact my homeowner's insurance.
10: The new home that you just bought, why won't the warranty cover that?
11: The company said they don't cover any type of like sewage plumbing, only like above ground, which didn't make any sense to me.
9: Here's your homework. Go find every piece of documentation for that warranty. Go pull up your declarations for your homeowner's insurance. Upload it to AI and see if there's a way that this can be covered. Because your insurance company might say, no, we don't cover that. You might find that you appeal it and go, nope, they're going to cover it now. And they might then cover your displacement to go rent a home somewhere while it gets fixed. And so I don't want you to feel like there's only one option right now. I'm going to fight this thing to offload it as much as I can.
10: It's a part-time job. And if you think of a part-time job that you might earn $10,000, you'd probably take that part-time job. This is the same thing. You may save yourself 10 grand. What did that first plumber quote you to dig up the whole line from your house to the street?
11: He said depending, well, the line is under like 6 feet of dirt and it's in a crawl space under my basement or under my home in my basement. He said it could be at 6,000 to 10,000, just depending on how much line is cracked and how far down he has to dig.
10: Okay. So if you think about it, give yourself that exercise too. What does life look like? The numbers you just gave me, for your car fund, for this, you've got $6,000 in your pocket right now.
9: Yeah, between your sinking fund, your savings, and that car repair fund, you got, you know, a good $5,500. So within a month, you could have $6,000. And so you might not be in as bad shape as you think. What's the car loan is $14,000. What is that van worth?
11: It's probably worth about the same, about $14,000, $15,000.
9: Okay.
11: It's a 2018 Honda Odyssey.
10: And you got four kids, so you need a van.
9: Yeah.
10: I get that.
9: But I was wondering if it's worth $30,000 and you guys can downgrade in van for now. That could solve some problems too. But I definitely would not touch that retirement account. I know it's tempting because it feels like old money in your old coat pocket. But man, that's like taking a loan at 35% interest with the penalties and taxes you're going to pay on that money. So it is not worth it. And if you just leave that money alone to grow for the next 30 years, it's really a six-figure mistake you're making.
10: Okay, so can I talk to you just dad to dad real quick, husband to husband?
11: Yeah.
10: I promise you this will pass. And it feels like it's all happening. You're having a new kid on the way. You got in-laws like saying you can come live with us. You've got a car that might die. It all feels like it's happening. Let's laser beam on the plumbing issue and get this thing cleaned up. And let's celebrate this new kid coming, and let's do everything we can to scratch and claw and pay for cash on this deal.
9: And worst case, if the in-laws want to be generous and help you guys cover this for now, go for it. Remember, there's ultimately only one way to financial peace, and that's to walk daily with the Prince of Peace, Christ Jesus.
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0: News Live. Four U.S. service members killed in the Middle East last week returned to U.S. soil in a dignified transfer ceremony at Dover Air Force Base. President Trump and top Pentagon officials attended. ABC's Louis Martinez says the solemn ceremony marks the escalation between the U.S. and Iran.
1: What we've seen now is essentially a return to daily combat, and it's no longer a situation where Iran waits for the United States to attack. They have been carrying out daylight attacks ahead of any U.S. retaliation. So what we're seeing is a return now to daily hostilities.
0: Ousted Venezuela leader Nicolas Maduro and his wife are back in court for his drug trafficking case.
2: Maduro appeared at ease as he entered the courtroom without shackles, greeting spectators with good morning in English and waving at one of the sketch artists as he took a seat at the defense table. Judge Alvin Hellerstein promptly set a trial date for June 1st, 2027, the date requested by both prosecutors and defense lawyers. Maduro's lawyers say they plan to file a motion to dismiss the case in September by arguing that Maduro and Flores are protected by sovereign immunity. Peter Haralambos, ABC News, New York.
0: In Mississippi, the family of Nolan Wells released findings from an independent autopsy. Authorities say the teen drowned following a boating trip with friends July 4th weekend. Family attorney Benjamin Crump says the cause of death remains undetermined.
3: Attorney Crump releasing these autopsy results and also pointing out the fact that there are missing organs here does put a significant amount of pressure on Mississippi. Certainly, there's been a lot of attention, a growing national attention on this particular case and the transparency around it. Again, that is what the family is asking for, transparency in this investigation. And so they're hoping that the coroner does ultimately release those.
0: ABC's Alex Prochet. Tropical Storm Bertha made landfall in St. Bernard Parish, Louisiana. The storm is losing steam, but officials warn heavy rain could cause severe flooding as it moves toward Texas in the coming days. 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
0: I'm Lindsay Davis. 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
7: A state of emergency in West Virginia due to widespread flooding. National Guard members being deployed along the Swiftwater rescue teams to assist local responders. That heavy rain today could lead to severe flooding, and also in North Carolina and Virginia. Cases of cyclosporiasis are surging again in Michigan, 40 other states. The CDC confirming 11,000 cases of the parasitic infection. Here's Yuri Benajoud with more.
8: Well, health officials have linked some of these cases to shredded iceberg lettuce served at Taco Bell restaurants in five states. They are looking into other potential sources as well. Taylor Farms has issued a voluntary recall of all their iceberg lettuce grown in central Mexico. Those products went to American food distributors, fast food chains, and grocery stores, all now working to ensure those products are pulled from the supply chain.
7: Texas Governor Greg Abbott ordering state agencies to investigate advertising birth tourism. ABC's Jim Ryan has more from Dallas-Fort Worth.
9: So-called birth tourism involves women traveling to the United States in order to give birth to a child who is automatically a U.S. citizen. Governor Greg Abbott says two Texas hospitals were advertising birth packages in Mexico. He calls that an abuse of immigration laws, adding that, quote, U.S. citizenship is not for sale.
7: No one won last night's Mega Millions, but tonight you have a chance with Powerball. The grand prize up to $567 million. Michelle Franzen, ABC News.
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0: videotape it. 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
4: Normal is broken, common sense is weird. 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From the Ramsey Network and the Fairwinds Credit Union Studio, this is The Ramsey Show. I'm George Camel here with Dr. John Deloney. And we're taking your calls at 888-825-5225. You call us up, we'll try to help you take the right next step for your money and your life. Hannah kicks us off in Orlando, Florida. What's going on, Hannah?
5: Hi. So me and my husband are currently on baby step number 2. We're completely debt-free aside from our mortgage. So we are trying to get our 3 to 6 month savings built up so that way we can move on to the other baby steps. My question is, when we are setting up our emergency savings or 3 to 6 months, what should we include in that? So I am a stay-at-home mom, but I also own my own business. So I work part-time, and then I have my health insurance that we pay for privately. Should I include the health insurance expense as part of that, since it is something that it is really expensive for both me and my daughter? So we're just trying to figure out what we should include in our emergency savings plan itself.
4: Yeah, it sounds like you guys are wanting to lean towards 6 months versus the 3. That's sort of the spectrum that we have. And if you do have, you know, if there's single income or variable income or there's health issues in the family, then you want to lean towards 6. You'd rather be safe than sorry and not have enough to cover the gap. So 6 months is the goal. How much money is that?
5: Between like mortgage, like our HOA, car insurance, health insurance, and groceries, it probably would be, I would estimate probably about $15,000 to $17,000 for 6 months for us.
4: Okay.
5: And that's not including health insurance. Our health insurance for me and my daughter is about $600 a month. So it's pretty expensive, unfortunately.
4: Okay. So let's add that in. So $600 a month, 6 months worth. Let's add another $4,000 for that. So now we're at basically $20,000 would get you guys by for 6 months to cover all of your basic needs. We can strip out the luxuries. We don't need every single thing in there. If you did have a legitimate storm or a job loss, we're not going to live how we were living before.
5: Yeah.
4: Okay. So $20,000 is the goal. You guys have the $1,000 starter emergency fund right now, and now you're working towards the $20,000?
5: Yes. We currently have almost $12,000 in savings, and that's including, like, pretty much everything liquidated that we have in terms of savings, including the $1,000 baby starter.
4: Wow. So you guys are only $8,000 away.
5: Yeah, we're pretty close. We've been pretty fortunate with just childcare and everything like that. We haven't had to pay for much childcare aside from, like, family, friends, just paying for gas and stuff like that. So we've been pretty blessed, actually.
6: Well, and also, y'all have made some choices. So you have been blessed, you are privileged, you are fortunate, all those things are true, and you're choosing to do things a little bit differently, right?
5: Yeah.
6: And so yes, we're fortunate and we've been lucky in some areas, and also we're working really hard. I like to, George, tell me if this is bananas. I emergency fund for me, philosophically, is if I walked in here and Dave Ramsey said, "You're fired, get out," that me and my wife would be able to eat and take care of our bills for the next 6 months. But practically speaking, It was not this past week. It was the week before. In one day, I got up early before work. I took one of my family's vehicles, and I have a 16-year-old, so there's three drivers. I took one vehicle to one automotive shop. I took another vehicle to another automotive shop. I got dropped off at work. While I was at work, I got a call from the air conditioner guy that my central unit had to be replaced, like had to be taken off. And my wife called and said the well's broken, like out in the country. Like, so we had no water in the house. All that was on one day. And it was annoying, and it put me in a bad mood, and I was full drama queen. Ask anybody who was working with me. But also, that's
4: if you had longer hair, you could have flipped it.
6: Oh, I would have been flipping it, yes. But that is what the emergency fund is for. So philosophically, it's I can sleep at night knowing that I have a six-month or longer runway to if the worst of the worst happens. And also, practically speaking, the air conditioner goes out, the cars need to get fixed, the water isn't coming on all in the same day, our pets' heads are falling off, all of it happens in one day. I have that in an account somewhere. I don't have to go borrow money for it. I can just pull from an account. I become my own bank, right? So that's how it works for me in my house. So I would definitely keep your health insurance in there, because if your husband was to lose his job, that you don't want to be uninsured with two small kids for 6 months, right?
5: Yeah.
6: Two small kids do what two small kids do, and they fall down, and they hit things, and they drop things, and whatever, right? So you build that in, but also if the car blows up in 2 months, you're going to repair that from the $20,000 emergency fund you've saved.
5: Okay, perfect.
4: So how much longer till you guys are there? Is this a couple of months?
5: We're really unsure. He actually just got a pretty impressive increase with his hourly. So they gave him a $5 an hour increase. And
4: awesome.
5: Then I am going to be starting adding on another day with my job, probably in September or October. And my income is really variable, so it's kind of hard to tell. I'm hoping that we can have that done within, like, by November. That's kind of what I'm hoping, but I'm also trying not to put pressure on us just because we do have a little one and they take up a lot of time and a lot of resources most of the time.
4: Yeah, well, I was going to say the emergency fund is for three things: things that are urgent, necessary, and unexpected. So if there's things in your life where you know we're going to have to do maintenance and repair on, let's just set up a sinking fund for those things so they don't feel like an emergency when they pop up. So separate those two things in your mind. In your budget, let's say you have, you know, maybe $200 for car maintenance and repair. Well, now 12 months from now, you got $2,400 ready to cover those things versus you having to pull from the emergency fund.
5: Yeah.
4: And last thing is keep it in a high yield savings account. Do you guys have one of those already?
5: We do not. Would you recommend that we move all of our emergency savings into that and just not have anything, or keep a very minimal amount in our bank account? Savings account itself?
4: Yes, I would keep a buffer in your checking account. For some people, that's $500. For some people, it's $1,000. So you guys decide how much buffer you want to keep in checking so you're not riding it to zero. But then other than that, keep the whole emergency fund in a high-yield savings account. And the one that we recommend is Fairwinds Credit Union. You guys can open that. It actually has a checking account with it, a no-fee checking, high-yield savings. It's over 3% right now. And a Ramsey-themed debit card. So you can get that at fairwinds.org/Ramsey. And that will get you guys set up. Once you have that, Hannah, it is a game changer. Like, you just sleep better at night knowing that whatever comes your way in life, and something will come your way, you're just going to kind of swat it like a bug. It's the best feeling in the world.
5: It's a nice feeling to know.
4: Yes, and you guys are so close. I mean, even right now, $12,000 would cover most of life's emergencies. That's a new HVAC unit. That's a car replacement if you needed it to be. So you're so close. Keep going. Baby step three is such a slog. It's one of the most boring, unfulfilling baby steps, but it's one of the most important, too. So keep it a priority. You guys are doing great.

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9: Hi, thank you for having me.
8: Absolutely.
9: So my question is, how can I make large purchases like buying plane tickets or paying for car services without a credit card?
8: What a baller, Ann. How much are we talking?
9: Well,
8: what's like the most you could spend, and why is it an issue right now for you?
9: Yeah, so I have the way that I'm living, most of my income goes into my savings. And so I keep a very small amount in my checking account. And I'm worried about purchasing things online with my debit card. just in case it could get stolen. And I don't have a credit card, so I currently will, like, pay my parents back when they...
8: You'll have them cover it. And so this is more like fear of fraud.
9: Yeah.
8: It's not that the transaction can't go through. You're just saying, hey, it's a large purchase. If this somehow this money got moved to the wrong place, I'm in a lurch.
10: I'll tell you what I use. 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It's just they may sponsor your show now.
8: For, is it privacy?
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10: 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So whenever I'm about to buy plane tickets online, Southwest never has my information. 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I feel like I'm doing a commercial for them. But I have.
8: No, they really are great because I used them for years, and finally they came onto my show. So I think now privacy.com/George, you get $5 just for signing up,
10: awesome.
8: Which is pretty cool.
10: But,
8: so you can check that out.
10: I'm terrified of ID theft. I also have ID theft insurance through Xander. But I'm scared of that stuff too. I don't like giving my debit card out. And so that's the exact site I use, and it's free. Privacy.com, it's free.
8: And any time that there's like an Apple Pay option on a website, I use that because that, again, is encrypted. It's not actually sending over my debit card information. So that is, I mean, John and I are both guys who don't have a credit card, and we make a lot of large purchases online. And
10: I travel a lot.
8: I do it without flinching.
10: Yeah.
9: Okay.
8: Does that solve the conundrum?
9: Yeah, I'm definitely going to look into that. Could you clarify how exactly I put my, like, how do I transfer the money to this privacy.com?
8: So it doesn't actually transfer. All it's doing is it's pulling from your debit card. They're just sort of acting as a middleman with a different virtual card number so that you're protected against those breaches.
10: So Amazon, Netflix, if Netflix gets hacked, they're not going to have my information. They're going to have this one number.
8: So let's say I sign up for a free trial and I use one of these virtual cards and I say, hey, don't let any amount over a dollar come through. Well, when that trial tries to charge me, it just won't go through. It can't charge my bank account. It'll decline it. So that's the kind of stuff that you can set up with each individual card. And like John said, you can have it be a one-time thing and then the card's never used again. So that's helped me a whole lot with large purchases on top of Apple Pay. And, you know, there's a bunch of other things, Ann, and I talk about it in my book, Breaking Free from Broke. I'll send you a copy of that, too, in the credit cards chapter. I sort of lay out all the things that you can do and should do to live credit card free and sleep well while doing it.
10: And let me ask you this question. Why do you transfer all of your money to savings and not keep a buffer in your checking account?
9: So I get my direct deposit right to my savings account, and then I'll move some to my checking for.
8: Is that as like a discipline play so that you're not tempted to spend it?
9: Yes.
8: Okay, so you're not like running out of money trying to pay bills during the month. You're transferring as much as you need to cover all the bills.
9: Correct.
8: Okay.
10: Yeah,
8: that's
10: so
8: cool.
10: If you have to make a big purchase like a car rental or a plane tickets or a refrigerator. Just pull from savings and move it over into your checking account. And then that money will be there whenever, if you use privacy.com or Apple Pay or any other service like that. But I'm with you on wanting to protect my debit card. And again, George, you're the one who taught me this. Debit cards have the same fraud protection that credit cards do. There's just a thing in my head about it feels like the checking account is kind of like an arm's length extension from under my mattress. And it feels like I don't want to give all these companies that I don't know, like, a hand under my mattress to just take money out whenever they want to.
8: Well,
10: I know it doesn't work like that, but in my head it does. And so,
8: well, when it's your money versus, like, the credit card company's money, you feel like, well, man, I'm really exposed here. But if your debit card says Visa or MasterCard, there's a zero liability policy with them. And there's also something called the Electronic Fund Transfer Act that covers debit cards in cases of fraud. So the key is pay attention, report it, and you'll be fine. Your money's not just going to randomly disappear. And I don't keep $100,000 in checking. I keep what I need for the month. Mm-hmm. So it's not like my entire world's disappearing. So there's a few good things you can do there. And hang on the line. We'll send you a copy of the book as well. Great question. Micah is in Jackson, Mississippi up next. What's going on, Micah?
11: Hey, how are you guys doing?
8: Doing well. How can we help?
11: Yes, sir. So I am just getting started with using the baby steps to get out of debt.
10: Welcome to the cult, and, brother. Welcome.
11: Yeah. Well, I was ignorant when I first got married. Some people told me to do it, and I was like, oh, whatever. And now I'm finally, you know, you get older and wiser, and you got to do things a little bit better. But in my ignorance, I purchased a truck, and now I'm upside down on it, trying to sell it to get out of debt. And I'm not sure. I've had it posted for sale for several weeks now, and I know it'll probably take longer, but haven't had any bites on it or anybody interested in it. And so I'm just wondering what other course of action I could take to try to get out from underneath this thing quicker.
10: I got three things you need to get before the day's over. You ready?
11: All right.
10: An old rag, a can of gasoline, and a match. That'll get rid of that truck, right? Just kidding. Don't do any of what I just said. Don't do that. I was just playing with you.
11: Okay.
8: Here's some real things you could do. You could contact like a CarMax and Carvana and just see what they will give you for it. That'll give you sort of your floor. At least you know this is the least I'll get for it. If they're offering that.
11: Okay.
8: Trade-in value at a dealership is going to be way less. And then your best bet is that private party to get the highest number, but it could take longer. And so I'd be looking at your listing going, are the photos good enough? Is the description good enough? Can I list it other places other than Facebook Marketplace and Craigslist? Can I ask around to my community or friends to see if anyone's interested in this? What is it currently listed at?
11: Well, I've got it listed for payoff. So I've got it listed at $29,500. Payoff.
8: Okay, so that's what's left on the loan.
11: Yes.
8: But what's it actually worth if you looked at Kelly Blue Book private party value?
11: Yes. So I could get $24,000 to $25,000 for it.
8: Okay. So you're asking really more than it's worth right now.
11: Yeah.
8: That's the problem.
11: I was ignorant enough to buy it, so I was hoping somebody else would be ignorant enough to buy it. But, you know,
8: like there's a sucker born every day. All right. Well, I would try lowering the price to what it's actually worth. And so now the difference is on you. So you come up with the difference in cash. So if that's $5,000, you either need to save up $5,000 real quick by working extra, selling stuff, or go down to your local credit union and get a personal loan for $5,000, because that's better than being $30,000 in debt. Would you agree?
11: I do.
8: Now, do you have something else to drive, or do you need to then buy a beater car in the meantime?
11: So we have my wife's car, but I would have to have something else to drive, and that's kind of the thing. I would want to sell it and then try to get something else. I know a bunch of people that have maybe an extra vehicle they would let me borrow from time to time, you know, but the good thing is I don't live to like 5 minutes from work. And
8: yeah,
11: so,
8: if you can go to like one car family,
10: bicycle,
8: carpool,
10: baby, bicycle.
8: Bike. I had a roommate that did that.
10: That was me.
8: He biked to a TGI Fridays uphill.
10: I was a dean of students at a graduate school. I left my suits in the office. I rode my bike to work. I was that guy.
8: That's rock and roll. That's how you keep your physique, John. It's pretty incredible. So those are a lot of things you can do, Micah, but I would not try to sell it for more than it's worth. It's going to take light years to get rid of that thing.

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4: In studio today with Mr. Wimmer. He's the automotive technology instructor. That's quite the title at Morro Bay High School. How are you?
5: I'm doing amazing. How are you?
4: Doing good. Tell me about Kids, Cars, and Carts.
5: Kids, Cars, and Carts. It's all about my students at the high school at Morro Bay High, and we're teaching them about cars. We're in the automotive space. We're learning about automotive technology. And then we kind of stumbled across go-kart racing this last year at the SEMA show in Las Vegas. So we're building a kart racing team as well. So it's all about the kids and learning about cars and then taking that knowledge and applying it to karts.
4: So does that mean you're looking at an objective of getting them out into the workforce as automotive technologists?
5: That's exactly what we're doing. We're building a formal apprenticeship program, which will take you from 10th grade through Cuesta. So you start in 10th grade, you go 3 years at the high school, then you move on to Cuesta and get that upper level skill training. So it's a 5-year apprenticeship program that we're building right here in the Central Coast, where we will be similar to a classical skilled trade like an electrician or a plumber, and get us into the job market with training from the very get-go, starting in 10th grade, going in a 5-year program through Cuesta and hitting the job market.
4: That sounds amazing. What do you need to make it happen? How can people help?
5: One thing we're doing right now is developing our athletics boosters. So what that is, it's just like football or volleyball. We need a group of parents and people from the community to come together to help boost up this team concept. So it's the ASB Auto Club, and we're going kart racing. So we just need people to volunteer or get in touch, and we're building a booster program. That's probably the easiest way to describe it.
4: All right, and if they'd like to do that and want more information, how do they get a hold of you?
5: They can get a hold of me directly through Morro Bay High School. Just call the main line. You'll likely talk to Joan at the front desk. She's wonderful. And then they'll get either a message to me, or they'll give you my email address. That's as well. Or you can find my email on Morro Bay's website as well.
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11: ABC News, I'm Michelle Franzen. Residents along the Gulf Coast taking cover after Tropical Storm Bertha made landfall near St. Bernard Parish in Louisiana. ABC's Victor Oquendo is in New Orleans.
12: We are feeling the brunt of it right now. I'm sure you can hear it. The strongest wind and rain by far. We are right along Lake Pontchartrain. It is right across the street over there. Police keeping us on this side for the time being. But as you look at the lake, that surf, it is being kicked right up and over onto Lakeshore Drive. And as you look at the street itself, there is a little bit of storm surge and some coastal flooding. That is what we have been watching for all day here in this part of Louisiana.
11: President Trump attended the dignified transfer at Dover Air Base today in Delaware for the four U.S. service members killed in the Middle East this week. Hostilities between the U.S. and Iran intensifying for a second week. In California, it's day two of a preliminary hearing for David Burke, the singer known as David, accused of murdering a teen last year. He denies the allegations. This is ABC News.
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0: 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What's going on, Gail?
1: Hi, I'm a little nervous.
0: Take your time.
1: I just wanted to find out if it would be either ill-advised or morally wrong to divorce my husband.
0: Whoa.
2: What's going on, Gail?
1: We've been married 27 years. I got married later in life. I was almost 40 before I got married. Well, I'm 38 when I got married. And he is 2 years older than me, and he refuses to work. He got fired from his job back in March, has not gotten another job, and is not trying to get another job. And I can't keep living like this. We live on Social Security, his and mine. I've been disabled for 26 years. And he just started on Social Security. And it's extremely tight. We have no savings, no retirement, no nothing. And I don't know what to do anymore. I can't keep living like this.
2: When you say you can't keep living like this, what is the this? Is it you can't keep living like this, the reality that you're 65 and you're staring down the barrel of another 20 or 30 years and you don't have anything saved, y'all got nothing? And that reality you can't keep living like, or is your husband being ugly and abusive? Is it
1: no?
2: Things are so tight.
1: He's not being ugly and abusive, but I can't stand the stress of not knowing from one day to the next how long we're going to make it.
2: Okay, so the Social Security, his and yours added together, is not covering your bills. Is not giving y'all any margin.
1: Well, I get $13.51 a month.
2: Okay.
1: He gets $8.11.
0: $8.11.
2: $811.
1: Yep.
0: That's it.
1: That's it.
0: Was he not working for a long time?
1: He is a musician, and he worked for cash for most of his life.
0: Okay, so you guys are bringing in a little over $2,100, and that's it?
1: That's it.
0: Do you rent? Do you have a mortgage?
1: We live in a paid-for house. It's kind of an unusual situation. It's a house that is in a trust for me from my father's estate. We pay the insurance on it.
0: You pay insurance and taxes, and you got, food, and do you have a car, car insurance, gas, all of that?
1: We have two cars that are paid for. They're 22 years old.
2: All right, let me get into the nitty gritty of this, okay? I'm gonna take an alternative route, okay? Paint me a picture of what happens. Let's say George and I are like, yes, file for divorce today, and you get off the phone and you call a local attorney, you give them $5,000, and they file for divorce today. Then you've been married long enough. The judge forces you to sell this house. You'll split it in half. And you've take whatever the amount of money is divided by two, and you're holding that, and that's all you have for the rest of your life, unless there's something else in this trust. And
0: now you're living off $1,300,
2: and you got $1,300 coming in. Will that give you the peace that you're looking for?
1: Well, let me backtrack just a little bit. I've already talked to an attorney, and when I had my will done. And because I wanted to make sure that my husband didn't get anything in my will. And
0: ain't much to get, Gail. I mean, Well, like you're saying, the house?
1: He assured me that my house, because it's in trust, is not community property. In the state of Texas, anything in a trust from a will is not community property.
0: What's the house worth?
1: So he couldn't. Between $350 and $400.
0: Okay. So that's by far your, that's really your only asset at this point. The cars are
1: right.
0: not worth much, and you got nothing in savings or retirement.
1: Right.
2: Trust the legal advice.
0: But even then, there's still this new life. Let's say there's a new chapter where you're solo living in this house. It's paid for, but now you only get your income. Is that the reality?
1: I can make it. I've already been putting this to paper for 6 months.
2: So why are you calling us, Gail? You've already left your marriage. Like, you're already out.
1: Well, I didn't know if it was ill-advised to do that or if it was morally wrong for me to do that because I never intended to, you know, I thought it was going to be forever.
2: I got you. The heartbreak of that's there. I'm not going to outsource my morality to you. I can't be the one that gives you permission to make this life-altering decision. Because I'm convinced there's other things going on here that you're not telling me about, which is completely fine, and I get it. Not wanting to put all of the dirty laundry out on public, I get that. But you have to look in the mirror and say, I am making this decision. I do think there is a till death do us part for sickness and in health, for rich and poor, and I also think fidelity is bigger than being a person of fidelity, cheating, if you will, does not just happen if you sleep with somebody else. I think being a person of fidelity inside of a marriage, not you can cheat on your spouse with a golf course. You can cheat on your spouse by just sitting on the couch and not participating in the necessary lifeblood of a home. And so...
1: And that's how I feel I've been treated.
2: But you have to own that decision. I'm not going to give you that.
1: Okay.
2: What I want to tell you is you have left your marriage. You just haven't put it on paper yet. If you want to sit down with your husband and say, here's where we are, here's what I'm about to do, if you want to rebuild something for the back half of the fourth quarter of our life, here's the clear path towards rebuilding trust with me, here's what I need from you. But what you've told me is it's not financial, because you can make it on your $1,350. There's something in the alchemy here where seeing him sitting on the couch collecting his $800 is bringing you to a point where I am going to end this marriage. So that tells me there's other things going on here that's not financial, that's not wondering what's coming next. You got to pay for a house, you got to pay for cars. Like, there's something else here, and he deserves, I believe, for you to be very clear and direct with him and respectful and honorable, like treat him with dignity and respect. But here is the thing, or here's the things that have been going on for 20 years, been going on for the last year, that I am at the doorway to walk out of here, or more realistically, you're about to be out of here because I'm staying in this house because it's mine, it's in a trust, and it's protected, and you can't have any of it.
1: Yeah.
2: And he will probably say, "I'll see you in court," and they can duke it out there.
1: Okay.
2: Because what's he going to do? He's going to be 67-year-old man, homeless, getting $800 a month.
1: Right.
2: If it's your way of forcing him back to work, have that conversation with him.
1: That's what I've tried to do. I've tried to tell him that, you know, you can't live on $800 a month and, you know, there's no way you'll survive. And, I mean, we both have life insurance. Mine is only $50,000 because I wasn't insurable.
2: Yeah, but that's after you. That's for after.
0: It doesn't solve any of our problems while we're alive,
2: right.
0: And that's what we're trying to help you do. So your decision to end this marriage solves one problem of one giant problem, and that's what we really want to help you solve for what happens for the next 5, 10, 15 years, not just this year.
2: Whatever your decision make moving forward, be very clear-eyed about what happens next.

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3: So two young men assault a homeless man, videotape it. 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
1: Joanna is in Edmonton, Canada. What's going on, Joanna? How can we help today?
10: Hi there. Thanks for taking my call. I'm just wondering if we are in Babysit 2. Wondering if we should be paying or selling off our paid vehicles to help pay down this debt.
1: Okay. Tell us more. How much debt do you guys have total?
10: $193,000.
1: All right. That's all consumer debt. That's not any mortgages?
10: No, the mortgages aren't included.
1: All right. And what's your household income?
10: $380,000.
1: Fantastic. All right. What are the cars worth?
10: The truck is worth $40,000. The car, I'm going to say, is worth $30,000. And then we have two Harley Davidsons, and they're each about $15,000.
1: Okay. And those are all paid for?
10: Yes, they are.
1: Wow. So what makes up the $193,000 in debt?
10: Well, we have $35,000 in credit card. We have loans, which
1: just personal loans?
10: Yeah. Well, just loans. Like, we have a solar loan, and we have a line of credit, and we have a couple loans just for we had some dental work done and stuff like that, so medical.
1: Okay.
10: And then the big one in there is the boat.
1: Oh, a boat. What's left on the boat?
10: Yeah. $100,000.
1: And what's this boat worth?
10: About $130,000.
1: Hey.
11: God almighty, Joanna, sell the boat.
1: Sell the boat before the cars you need.
11: You need cars. You don't need a boat.
1: Why aren't you guys willing to sell the boat?
11: You didn't even mention the boat.
10: Well, because it's at our cottage, and that's what we love to do when we're at the cottage.
1: Oh, so you have multiple properties.
10: To be honest.
1: Okay.
10: Yes, we have two properties.
11: Joanna, you sound like somebody who makes a bunch of money. You and your partner make a lot of money, and y'all don't like saying no to each other.
1: You're very improv. Yes, and
11: I was just thinking while you were talking. George told somebody to sell their horse one time, and he still hasn't
1: That thing hasn't lived that down. The boat just has a motor.
11: But so I'm hesitant to tell Harley people to sell their two paid for Harleys.
1: I'm actually more scared to tell someone to sell a Harley.
11: Yeah, I mean, because that's a lifestyle.
1: Those guys can beat me up.
11: But I don't know a lot of Harley lifestyle boaters with a $150,000 boat. Like, you got to pick a subgenre, Joanna, and go with it. Right?
10: Yeah, and this is the thing, though. See, we don't ride the Harleys very much anymore because our lifestyle has changed.
11: Then sell them today.
1: Okay. So here's the thing. If you sold the boat and sold the Harleys, that's 130 plus 30. It's 160K of your 193 paid off.
11: And you make 380, so by Christmas, you'll be debt free. With three easy steps.
10: That's true.
1: So that's option one. Or you sell the cars and you only have the Harleys to get around in, which is probably not ideal in Canada. And now you still need to go buy new cars, which I'm guessing for your lifestyle is going to be a hard pill to swallow to go buy a $5,000 car.
11: Yeah, you can't drive an 86 used Camry up to your cottage to get in your $150,000 boat, right? The flip of this is y'all make 380 grand if you sold this boat, which you love. Dude, I love being out on the water. I totally get it. And you sold these motorcycles. And then y'all buckle down for 4 or 5 months with this great salary y'all make, and you're completely debt-free. Then you get to decide, do we want to stay boat people? And if you do, awesome. Mm-hmm. Y'all make 380 grand within one calendar year. You'll have saved up enough cash. If that's where you want to direct your spending power.
1: We're not saying never own a boat again.
11: Yeah,
1: we're
11: Dave has a couple of boats, and they're more expensive than my house. They're awesome.
10: Right.
11: And he does these, I don't know, he's almost killed me in Georgia on them multiple times. Like, I love being out on the water, but it comes in an order, right? And you just have to decide if we want to be free people or we want to be boat people more.
10: True.
1: How much do you guys have in savings?
10: We have just our $1,000 emergency fund, and then we have $10,000.
1: You got $10,000. Okay. So here's my question. Where is the $380,000 going if we're still taking on lines of credit and payments? Where's that money going?
10: Well, so those debts have been for a while. Like, they've been a long time there. And that's why we weren't getting anywhere, so we got on your program, which we've actually, since January, paid off $46,000, which...
1: Way to go.
10: I think pretty good.
1: So take your monthly bills plus your minimum payments. How much is that per month if you guys buckle down?
10: We actually owe about $16,000 a month.
1: $16,000 a month is your burn right
10: so
1: now.
10: It's because we have two homes.
1: Got it. Homes, so. And how much are you actually taking home every month?
11: $35,000.
10: No, we're taking home what he brings home, about 20.
1: 20. Okay, because 380, that's 31 gross, and you're saying you bring home 20. Are you guys doing any investing right now?
10: No, we paused that because of the program.
1: Okay.
10: I got for our retirement.
11: Wait, you only bring home 20 and you make... Well, I guess Canada takes 60% of what you make.
1: But let's do the math here, right? You bring home 20, your bills are 16. That leaves you with 4 if you're lucky to attack your smallest debt, right?
10: Mm-hmm.
1: So we're going to do 193 divided by 4. It's going to take you 4 years at this rate if you just use the margin you have, making 380. That is soul-crushing.
11: Or you can do it in 4 months.
10: It is. Yeah.
1: So you decide. If you're willing to sacrifice for 4 years to just stay on this plan and knock it out, You can. I personally wouldn't. Making 380, you should be done with this thing so much faster, and the boat is the thing standing in your way of freedom.
10: Yeah. So I'm on board to do this. This is my idea, but my husband is a little bit hesitant.
1: And why is he hesitant? Does he not feel the weight of this like you do?
10: He does, but I kind of drive it more, so he's in agreement, and we're doing the steps, but I think to sell the boat is going to be a hard sell.
11: Although,
10: if I put it in perspective the way you just did, that might be different.
11: Where I find couples are successful is if one of them is honest about the thing beneath the thing. Because the boat will turn into a weird proxy war. Oh, we're just going to go to the cottage and sit on the bank and stare at each other. Like, what about this? What about our grandkids? Like, it becomes this whole other thing. If you sit down and say, I want us to be a free household. I want us to be free. I don't want the government to own us. I don't want they already take 60% of our paycheck. I don't want creditors to own us. I want us to be in charge of our destiny. The nerd word of it, the psychology word is agency. I want us to be agents of our future. And we can get a boat in within a year. I also think y'all can contract your burn rate quite a bit too. 16 grand a month over two properties. Y'all are living pretty large at both places, right?
10: Yeah, probably, I'd say.
11: So for 6 months, for a year, y'all could contract those expenses quite a bit and say, what if, instead of saying, here's what everything we want to do adds up to, which is 16, what if y'all had an exercise, and this could be super fun. It could be full of laughter and poking at each other and making jokes, cracking jokes with each other, but say, let's pretend all we had was $9,000 a month. Could we figure that out across two properties? I bet y'all could. And then suddenly material like $6,000 just comes out of the ether, or $7,000 just appears, right?
1: So think about it this way, the actual mathematics. If you sold the boat, sold the Harleys, that gives you 160 grand in cash to throw with the 193. Now we're down to 33 grand. So now for 4 months, let's say by Christmas, we're gonna throw 8 grand a month at these remaining debts until they're gone. Can you imagine how different Christmas is gonna feel? That's the picture to paint with him. And you know the old quote, the two best days of owning a boat are the day you buy it and the day you sell it. And I think he's not realizing how free he's going to feel when he sells that boat.
11: And you're not going to a summer cottage in Canada in the Christmas anyway, right? You can't drive a boat across 14. Yeah,
10: well,
11: but you're not.
10: Can't drive the boat, no.
11: I was going to say, you can't drive a boat across 8 feet thick of ice, right?
1: Can you rent a boat for 3 months?
11: Yeah, can you rent a boat?
10: Probably. I've never thought of that idea, actually.
11: There's a program here in Nashville where you basically pay a monthly fee, and every week you can go over and pick the boat you want. You want a speedboat that weekend? You want a pontoon boat that weekend?
1: A couple $100 a month.
11: You want a fishing boat? Yeah, and they service the boat. They fill it up with gas. They take all the headaches of boat ownership away from you.
1: And there's probably somebody who lives right near you who's also broke with a boat who would rent it for you for a couple $100.
11: And y'all would have the time of your life and have no maintenance. It'd be amazing.

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3: From ABC News, I'm Michelle Franzen. Tropical storm Bertha making landfall this afternoon east of New Orleans, losing

0: is Republicans' best shot to get as much of the Save America Act into law as possible, in addition to funding our national defense and our farmers.
1: In addition, lawmakers helped pass the Stop Insider Trading Act that bans members of Congress and family members from trading individual stocks and also puts limits on it. It does not include members of the executive branch. President Trump, along with top military leaders, attended the dignified transfer at Dover Air Base today for the four U.S. service members killed in the Middle East. 18 U.S. military members have died since the start of the war with Iran. The Trump administration has struck a landmark nuclear deal with Saudi Arabia. ABC's Patrick Riebel has details.
2: The deal is likely worth billions of dollars for American companies, and it also shuts out Russia and China. But it's also highly controversial because there are fears that it could ultimately pave the way to Saudi Arabia getting a nuclear weapon and then potentially an arms race in the Middle East. Most controversially, the deal potentially opens the door to allowing Saudi Arabia to enrich uranium on its territory.
1: On Wall Street today, stocks finished lower. 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
1: They're fast, quiet, and affordable, but as popular e-bike sales surge, so have injuries related to those vehicles.
4: One estimate puts the number of people hurt in e-bike accidents at 20,000 per year.
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4: Orthopedic trauma surgeon Hassan Mir sees it firsthand.
5: I'll spend a day operating on kids injured from e-bikes, and then on my way home from work, see more kids on e-bikes.
4: Riders aged 10 to 14 make up the largest percentage of e-bike injuries. 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
4: Jim Ryan, ABC News.
1: In California, the preliminary hearing continues for David Burke. The singer, known as David, is accused of murdering a teen last year. Prosecutors trying to establish a motive.
6: On the witness stand on day two of the hearing, David Burke's financial manager and a finance employee of the record company that signed Burke are testifying. Prosecutors are trying to establish that Burke had a huge financial motive to protect his career and that he killed 14-year-old Celeste Rivas to prevent her from exposing their sexual relationship and impacting that career. On Tuesday, prosecutors showed gruesome photos of the crime scene as they try to prove to the judge there's enough evidence to move to trial. Alex Stone, ABC News, Los Angeles.
1: Last month's heat wave in France leading to a surge in deaths. The health ministry says 5,700 more people died than usual during that historic heat wave. I'm Michelle Franzen, ABC News.
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1: KVEC 920 News Time, 306, checking traffic southbound 101 at the bottom of the Cuesta Grade on the San Luis Obispo side, an unknown injury collision. Use caution while traveling through that area and everywhere else you drive on this Wednesday. Weather-wise, sunny, mid, maybe upper 90s, inland valleys and the mid-state fair, and the low to mid-70s for the coastal valleys and beaches, and maybe a little bit of cloud activity at some of those beaches. That's news, traffic, and weather together. I'm Kurt Olson. Good afternoon. 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

0: 3:07 on the Central Coast. It is Wednesday, July 22nd, 2026. I'm Dave Congleton. Good to be with you on Hometown Radio. Always good to be with the legendary Kurt Olson. We are with you all the way till 7 o'clock on this broadcast. Later on this hour, we check in with Deb Foddy from the Point San Luis Lighthouse. Always a lot of stuff going on there. At 4:05, it's Jack Hardy. I want to talk about this case of the homeless guy who was assaulted in Arroyo Grande. And the district attorney asked for one sentence. He asked for 7 years in state prison. They got 1 year in county jail. We'll talk. Alex Reisapor during the 5 o'clock hour. We'll continue the conversation. We began last week with Gord Mullen about Israel. Animal communicator Susan Vaughn at 6:05 rounds out the lineup. It is a Dave Congleton show, always your hometown radio talk show. First up, things apparently got very interesting last night at the San Luis Obispo City Council meeting. I asked Brett Cross to check in and share with us exactly what happened. Brett, good afternoon.
1: Well, good afternoon. So after the mayor's report and prior to the public comment period on items not on the agenda, the mayor spoke up and offered another sincere apology for leaking the grand jury report. And if people can go and watch it on the council meeting, but it wasn't real lengthy. But you know, she said a number of things. She sincerely apologized to the members of the grand jury who worked on the report. She apologized to her city colleagues for the discomfort this has caused and apologized to the San Luis greater community.
0: I understand it was pretty emotional. She was choked up at points?
1: At points, yes, she did choke up. Her apology, was well written, covered a number of bases. Didn't really, talked about the partnership with the city and Cal Poly. And Cal Poly is not a good partner, has not been a good partner in the issue with the fraternities and sororities that are operating in the neighborhoods. And of course, she wants to continue this partnership. I don't know. At some point, the council is going to have to take a stronger position with regards to Cal Poly, but everybody knows that Erica is employed by Cal Poly, and she's also the mayor. You've got another council member whose husband works for Cal Poly, and another member who's directly works for Cal Poly as well.
0: Did she apologize? Did she admit wrongdoing?
1: I'm looking at her statement right here. She said, so I want to take a moment to apologize for the handling of the release of the grand jury report. This was the round and round with the town gown report that came out last year. So I'm sorry that I did that. I take full responsibility for my actions. When the draft report was provided to the city in June 2025, my intent was to ensure we had comprehensive, accurate, and collaborative feedback ready for the grand jury and for the community. Since the initial report had been focused on both Cal Poly and the city, I mistakenly assumed that Cal Poly was including the draft distribution. And that may be accurate, but right in that letter that was sent to her, it said, you're not supposed to, release this information. Yeah. So, and that's the issue. It's like, well, they told you not to do it. And you may believe all of that or not, or maybe you're just trying to help out your position at Cal Poly, but you still sent it off to Cal Poly staff.
0: So things got, I'm glad she apologized, but things got really interesting at the end of the meeting, correct?
1: Yes, the end of the meeting was more interesting than the apology, I guess. Jan Marks, during the, they have council correspondence where they talk about, the various committees and stuff they've been involved with, and she mentioned that she had sent off a a letter to the personnel board asking for him to look into the matter in order to, or Jan's concept was, is that she believed the community needed to hear from the council, and, you know, she'd heard from members of the community that it looked like, you know, the council didn't care and didn't want to comment on this, but it needs to be agendized because they can't talk among themselves, as that's a Brown Act violation. So it's going to the personnel board, and she's asking for some type of censure, maybe. I don't know what the timing of that is going to be.
0: What would that mean, Brett, for a mayor to be censured?
1: I don't know what they could do to her. Right? You can't say, hey, we're going to take away your salary. I don't think they have that ability. They can say, hey, you can't make any proclamations. No more proclamations. You know, we're going to take away, I don't know what they would do. We're going to take away your laptop. I'm not too sure what they would do. Say a strongly worded letter. That you were very bad, and you shouldn't have done that, and it's made us all look bad. I don't know where that can go.
0: Well, here's where it can go, as we chat with Brett Cross, getting his take on last night's very interesting San Luis City Council meeting. I have been told by multiple people that Jan Marks is at least considering challenging Erica Stewart, who's up for re-election.
1: And that's going to create some interesting tension on the city council, for sure.
0: Have you heard that?
1: She only has until August 7th to turn in all the paperwork for that. Wow. So she got approximately 2 weeks or so to do that.
0: Have you heard that rumor?
1: I have not heard that rumor, but I guess I've always thought that Jan is still smarting from the loss to Heidi Harmon, so. And she's probably, I'm speaking for her. I don't know if she's very happy with the progressive Democratic wing of the local Democratic Party.
0: Which Erica seems to embrace, as do other members of the city council, to be fair.
1: Well, you have to embrace that group because you don't have, then you've got to have some kind of a organization behind you in order to run. And so they have the current leadership, and people don't like to give up their leadership.
0: Well, I'm just thinking back in 2016, Jan was defeated for re-election by Heidi Harmon.
1: And then 51 votes or something.
0: And then like 2 years later, Heidi defeated Keith Gurney. But since then, there really hasn't been a competitive mayor race in this town.
1: Yeah, you know, I mean, Jan's 80, 81. I mean, and she still has 2 years left on her council duties. So it's technically, you know, you might as well, it's a free shot if you want to take it. But that's gonna cause some upheaval, I'm guessing. So let's see what she does.
0: Yeah. What, would you welcome a challenge to the mayor?
1: Oh, I certainly welcome a challenge to the mayor, yeah. And, you know, it's, the problem is, you know, there's lots of people out there in the community that think to themselves, hey, you know, I think I would do a better job, but it's hard to win, you know, against basically, I don't want to call it a political machine, you know, like they do in New York, but it's somewhat of a political machine you're up against.
0: It would be interesting, though, if Jan Marks were to run against Erica Stewart, and I'm perfectly fine with spreading rumors, a third candidate could step in. And
1: Jeff Speck, here's his chance.
0: Yeah, here's Jeff Speck's chance. What's the guy who always runs?
1: Don Hendrick. He said he's going to run.
0: Yeah, he's already filed papers. This could be Don Hendrick's year. If Jan Marks were to run and split with Erica Stewart, it could be Mayor Hendrick.
1: That would be wild. I wonder, you always kind of wonder, you know, the Pollyannish part of me wonders if it would make any difference. It would be interesting meetings.
0: Well, according to the current mayor, all she does is cut ribbons and go to openings, so.
1: Yeah, she's probably wishing she had just for your listeners, there's a great, great YouTube video. It's called The 1 Minute Time Machine. She probably would like to have had that 1 minute time machine to go back a minute and think about that.
0: Well, for those old enough to remember Watergate, it's a classic, the cover-up is always worse than the crime.
1: Right, and I think, you know, going back to, you know, her, you know, appearance on your show, and then also, you know, the Tribune's editorial, and what you saw in and the KSBY segment they did, what you saw is the comments that were left, and they were, you know, almost 100% negative. And I'm guessing that, you know, there's some, then you had Dan Dow come on, and, you know, that had to get her thinking as well, is that, hey, they might come after me, even though the statute is run, there's other ways that I could be prosecuted. So there's a lot of, you know, you know, balls up in the air that are in play here.
0: But in fairness, are we making too much out of this? She leaked a grand jury report. Is this a major issue, or is it just the way she handled it?
1: You know, it would have been a simple issue if she would have, even back when she was when she leaked that report to, I'll just say, Courtney Keenow over at Cal Poly, and Courtney had gotten back to her pretty quickly saying, hey, we've got kind of a problem here, that she, if the mayor would have said, oh, I shouldn't have sent that, we need to stop this conversation immediately, and, you know, you need to delete that report from your laptop and delete that whole thing from your mind right now. I made a huge mistake here, didn't realize what had gone on, but that's not what happened. What happened is they continued to converse about, you know, the grand jury report, and then also somewhat, I would call it, dissing the residents in the community, saying, you know, that, you know, it looks like it's been written by our friends who, you know, who don't like students. Mm. I mean, and she didn't think that was going to come out, obviously. What's the probability of that coming out?
0: Right.
1: Almost zero.
0: Right.
1: That anybody would have done a public records request and found that information, and then saying, yeah, well, you know, if you know, it comes out, I'll take the heat for it.
0: And people can go to thepublicfile.org, thepublicfile.org. Kathy Walker and Carolyn Smith have the whole link there. Velia Cal Coast News has the apology from the mayor and a lot of the text messages. People can just read for themselves, Brett. You and I aren't interpreting this. It's there for people to see for themselves.
1: So, and it's interesting because now you're getting a look in, you know, that you're opening that door up to the room, you know, where the cigar-filled, you know, politicians are making the deals, and you're seeing it. Because you always wonder what goes on behind closed doors, and it's one of those things you know, you can't handle the truth. It's pretty wild, you know, just the kind of how the relationship that, you know, the city, when I talk about the city, I mean city staff, you know, the mayor have with Cal Poly. You know, there's a cycling channel I watch, a guy named Chris Horner, who won the Vuelta de España.
0: Yeah.
1: And he's got this thing about first page riders, second page riders, and so forth. And I can tell you that the community, I can tell you who's on the first page. The first page is Cal Poly, and along with the chamber and some other business stakeholder groups. And on that second page is tourist and tourism. And I think that maybe, you know, the community might be on the third page, and maybe third page writer. And, I mean, I think people are kind of seeing that. It's like, hey, you know, it's a big club and you ain't in it.
0: Mm. Conjecture on your part, though, but what the heck, do you think Jan Marks could beat Erica Stewart?
1: Oh, it's possible, yeah. Possible. Hmm. I mean, she's more, you know, strange enough, she's a more conservative Democrat, you know, more middle of the road for sure.
0: Yeah.
1: You know, Jan was, you know, pushed back pretty hard, not at this last meeting, but the meeting before, when the city manager wanted much more latitude when it came to hiring department heads. With regards to, you know, salary benefits, you know, stuff like that. And she didn't want to give her that give the city manager that much leeway.
0: I heard Erica Stewart's in trouble because her husband parked his truck in front of Jan's house.
1: Right. Yeah.
0: Anything else happened in the meeting worth noting?
1: They do an annual review of some of the big projects that have been approved but are still going along, like Sandless Ranch and Avalo Ranch.
0: Yeah.
1: And Avalo Ranch, apparently, Kathy Borland, who you've had on a number of times as well, when Avalo Ranch was being built, was there with a couple other neighbors in the area talking about the flooding that's occurring due to Avalo Ranch. And mainly because the water table is pretty high there, and so the waters, even they have detention basins, the water's just not percolating, and there are all kinds of issues. It was very strange because the council members were kind of saying, even the city's community development department director was saying, well, you guys need to get in touch with, well, the city was going to get in touch, but, the residents should be getting in touch with the project, owners about this, and then also something called Flood 9, Flood District, talking with them about trying to resolve the flooding issue. I'm thinking, what the heck?
0: Yeah.
1: Why isn't the city pushing?
0: All right. I appreciate the update, sir. Final thoughts about last night's city council meeting.
1: Okay. Have a good afternoon.
0: You got a final thought? Come on, Brett. You got to have a final thought.
1: If anybody would like to sign my nomination papers, give me a ring.
0: All right. Mr. Cross, thank you for joining us. I'm Dave Congleton. Very interesting city council meeting. This is Hometown Radio.
2: Hey, it's Andy Boris from First Look, just getting ready for tomorrow's show and very excited that we kick things off with Terry Banish bright and early tomorrow morning from the city of Atascadero. After that, Leslie Aradre, the executive director of Jack's Helping Hand, and Noel Laird, their marketing director, come in to talk to us about some of the activities they've got, and they're bringing a special guest to talk to us about what's happening with the Imagination Park in Napomo. It all gets underway starting at 6 o'clock tomorrow morning, so set your alarm and join us right here for another edition of First Look. Hear that? 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
0: We are running way behind. I'm sorry about that. I was just enthralled by this. Mayor apologizes. Jan Marks wants to consider censure. And is Jan going to run for mayor? Oh. Very, very interesting. So we'll follow that story. Here's the drill. We're going to go to news, traffic, weather here in a minute. Then we're going to be back on the other side with Deb Foddy from the Point San Luis Lighthouse. Jack Hardy is going to talk with us during the 4 o'clock hour about this unfortunate incident, about what took place in Rio Grande. There is a GoFundMe campaign. The gentleman's name is Douglas Mark, Doug Mark. And if you want to donate, I checked this morning, they're trying to raise $7,000 for him. They have it up to like 86% last time I checked. It's just called Help Doug Mark Recover After a Brutal Assault. Help Doug Mark Recover After a Brutal Assault. And there's no other way. There's just no other way to explain it. And then during the 5 o'clock hour, we had Gordon Mullen on last week talking about Israel. And we had so many requests for equal time, we just kind of put the names in the hat. We drew one. Gordon is like that. I got a handful of guests who can trigger that kind of response. Alex Raisapor will give us his perspective. And we want to tie in this news story about the mayor of New York was looking for ways to have Netanyahu arrested when he comes to the United Nations in September. We'll certainly throw that on the pile. And then on a different note completely, during the 6 o'clock hour, we'll feature a conversation with Susan Vaughn, animal communicator extraordinaire. If you're busy trying to figure out your will or your trust, I invite you to tune in tomorrow with attorney Taryn Collins will join us. On Friday, Cliff Branch has written an absolutely fascinating book about his life and how it parallels everything going on in this country. I'm telling you, plenty of reasons to keep listening to Hometown Radio. Stay with us.

0: We often hear about ACL tears in professional sports, but they can happen to anyone. The injury is most common in women. They are 8 times more likely to hurt their ACL than men. That's due to women's thinner ligaments, stronger quads, and wider pelvises. So, how do ACL injuries occur? According to the Mayo Clinic, about 70% of ACL injuries are non-contact, meaning they usually occur when you are turning, twisting, or jumping. ACL recovery may require a brace, physical therapy, and surgery. The recovery period can also take up to a year or longer. On the bright side, the rates for returning to sports and other activities are excellent. You can prevent ACL injuries by following exercise instructions online, or also by simply practicing strength, balance, and knee mobility for at least 10 minutes 3 times a week. Most importantly, if you have an injury, seek treatment from a doctor. With this Medical Minute, I'm Jacqueline Lee.
1: ABC News, I'm Michelle Franzen. Tropical Storm Bertha making landfall in St. Bernard Parish, east of New Orleans in Louisiana. Governor Jeff Landry says it is a welcome break.
2: The storm is likely not to produce the type of rainfall or wind event that it could have.
1: The storm is losing some steam. Officials say residents, though, should remain vigilant and that the storm could troll the coastline with heavy rain, severe flooding, and damaging winds as it moves toward Texas in the coming days. In Delaware, President Trump and top military leaders gathered for the dignified transfer at Dover Air Base today for the 4 U.S. service members killed in the Middle East. 3 of those service members have been identified. 1 has not yet been positively ID'd. Fast food chain Chick-fil-A says the recent cyber attack in June likely exposed personal information of its loyalty account holders. The data includes names, email, and phone information in the last 4 digits of some credit cards. The company says it took immediate security measures. This is ABC News.
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1: From ABC News, Wall Street Now. Stocks remain relatively level as investors continue to closely monitor global oil prices amidst the rising tensions in the Middle East. Brent crude oil briefly traded at $95 a barrel at the midday, its highest price in nearly a month. The Dow Jones closed down 0.1%. The S&P 500 reporting a 0.11% loss, and the NASDAQ down 0.57%. Investors will also be on alert for a number of earnings reports after the close, including Tesla and Alphabet, where experts will likely be examining AI spending, cloud demand, and the projected outlooks for the rest of the year. Fast food chicken chain Chick-fil-A says a recent cyber attack may have briefly compromised the personal information of loyal account members last month, including the names, email addresses, phone numbers, and the last 4 digits of some credit cards. The company says they took immediate action, including forced logouts of affected accounts and removing stored payment methods. Michelle Franzen, ABC.
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6: KBEC 920 News Time, 3:34. Checking traffic, collision from last hour, southbound 101, bottom of the Cuesta Grade. Could be some backup still left there. Use patience and drive cautiously. Also, we have a traffic hazard northbound 101 at 10th Street in the North County. Watch out there. Weather-wise, enjoy it. Get out if you can. Nice summer day. Sunny, mid-upper 90s, Inland Valley. valleys. And at the fair, the mid-70s for the coastal valleys and beaches. That's news, traffic, and weather. I'm Kurt Olson. 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

0: We're just rolling through the afternoon here, on Talk Radio. I'm Dave Congleton. Always good to be in conversation with Deb Foddy from the Point San Luis Lighthouse. She joins us now. Deb, good afternoon.
1: Good afternoon.
0: How are things at the lighthouse, Deb? How's the weather out there lately? Is it cooler than up in North County?
1: Oh, yes. We did hit 81 yesterday, but we had a nice cool breeze off the ocean. It's actually, we had a couple days of not so much wind. Today, pretty windy. A little chilly out, probably about 73 when I came off the hill. So a little bit different, but yeah, much better than North County.
0: Yesterday, I interviewed some people who recently moved here from the Midwest. They're older, retired, and we were coming up a list of things for them to do. And I said, number one, you must go to the Point San Luis Lighthouse. It is the jewel of the Central Coast, and I still can't believe how many people have never been at the lighthouse.
1: It's very true, and our locals are part of that, which is, I think it's the age-old thing where people, when they know it's out there, they think they can go maybe next week or they can go next week. In fact, I had that happen quite a few times today with phone calls coming in as we're running our tours. Well, what do you mean I can't go? Well, I'm sold out. And a lot of times the people that are coming from out of town make reservations for the people that are in town, think they're just going to jump on. So they were trying to compare us to Hearst Castle, but you can't do that when we're running 25 passenger vans.
0: Yeah.
1: So call ahead.
0: Well, and if you want to pay the Hearst Castle tickets, or if you want to give the lighthouse a Hearst Castle budget, maybe they can accommodate, because you're Wednesdays and Saturdays, right?
1: That's true. Yeah, Wednesdays are at 12 and 1. We go a touch earlier on Saturdays because we have events in the afternoon, such as concerts and weddings. So we're at 11 and 12.
0: And it's such a great experience for people who have never done it before. You show up in Avila, you get up on the van, you take that very interesting, somewhat harrowing ride. Although you're safe all the time. You get the tour, you get to wander the grounds for a little bit. You're right there on the ocean. It's absolutely perfect.
1: It is. And today was really interesting because we had a lot of marine layer looking like it was coming in, and then it just changed. The weather was changing, or the cloud formation or whatever, the moisture, the real darkness that turned to gray. And all of a sudden there were two layers, a lighter gray and a real dark. And then it was moving, and then it was lifting. So everybody was commenting on looking out towards Vandenberg and looking at all the, you know, marine layer, basically. It was fun.
0: Remind folks how they can buy tickets for the tours.
1: Our tours or any other events that you may want to attend at the Point San Luis Lighthouse, all of them are located on our website, which is pointsanluislighthouse.org.
0: Here we are halfway through the summer. How's the summer concert series going?
1: Well, we are three concerts out of eight have been completed. So we're through June and July. We'll do two more in August, two more in September, and then one in October. So looking forward, everything is sold out so far. Looking forward, we have a few tickets left on August 8th, which is a reggae band. I think there might be 20 tickets left. And then Damon Castillo has sold out. Zongos next have maybe 10. I forgot about Josh Rosenblum. He's one ticket away from being sold out. And then the one in October, which is October 10th, and that one is, because it's so far out, I think it's only about two-thirds sold.
0: Yeah, but look at this. All your concerts are selling out. You guys have to be through the moon over that.
1: Oh, we are. We are. You know, there's people saying, well, how can we even bring more people up? And really, it's our remote location, our way of transporting people in because of the road being, you know, it's beautiful, but it's narrow and it's one lane. And you don't just run that up and run back down again in a second. I have figured it out this year. So we figure it's about a 40-minute turnaround. So we try to sync those two vans up. People are given the opportunity to choose 1240, 1:20, 2 o'clock, or 2:40. and they actually get a QR code for the time they're supposed to get on the van, and it's eliminating the amount of time standing around waiting in line.
0: Mm. Can they kayak out to the concert?
1: Yes, yes. We have usually 25 tickets reserved for kayakers, and so far that's been enough. We've had a couple days where it's been kind of treacherous. One day the local paddleboard shop actually closed it down, so they had to switch over to reaching us by, we call it by land or by sea.
0: And hopefully not
1: they
0: by air.
1: They had to come by land, people.
0: Yeah. Well, but Deb, this just means that you're going to have even more concerts next summer to accommodate the demand.
1: And then we're going to need way more volunteers. We kind of poop them out a little bit.
0: Well, go ahead.
1: It is a lot of work.
0: Yeah. Well, put up the call for volunteers.
1: Yes, yes. We always need volunteers. In the summertime, it tends to be not only just docents for our regular tours, but docents and volunteers for events for these concerts. Because we do have the buildings open, so people that are going to the concert can also see everything inside the historic buildings and maybe hear some lighthouse stories. We need people in the gift shop. We need ticketers. We need people in the parking lot. That's gotten kind of sophisticated, so we need 3-4 people down there. I run transportation. Of course, the kitchen crew, that's huge because we do cook all the food for our food court. And then, of course, once it gets down there, you need bartenders and people that are runners to running up and down those stairs that we have, bringing in backup supplies. So there gets to be quite a few volunteers involved. But we feed them well. We give everybody $20 worth of tickets, and they can go through the line and get something to eat and drink. And we appreciate all their help immensely.
0: But I can't bring food in, can I?
1: No. No, no, and you see that almost everywhere. You know, you're not going to, that's what we're there for, is to fundraise, and we want you to have our food and our wonderful local wineries and local beer that we are serving and cider, and we aren't overcharging. I think our food prices are extremely fair, and yeah, come and enjoy our food. That's why we're doing it, and this all this money that we make is to continue the operation of this beautiful historic site, to keep the light on. We keep using that phrase. Let's keep the light on.
0: I like that. I like that. Yeah. And if people can't get out, you always welcome donations for the lighthouse.
1: Oh, you bet. You bet. Become a member or donate. There's lots of ways to be helpful to this organization and the continuing operation of the lighthouse.
0: Well, is it... how do I phrase this? There's people of a certain generation, the boomers. We love lighthouses. Mm-hmm. Do you see younger people coming out? Has that love been passed on to the younger generation?
1: Maybe not as much. There certainly is, I don't want to call it a divide, but you can really see a difference between history lovers or wanting to give back. Of course, those are the people that have already been able to retire or near retirement. You know, your younger people aren't able to do that. So that's why most of our volunteers are older. It's hard to get younger generations to volunteer because they don't have the time. A lot of them are, you know, working even more than one job, or they have young families. So far, it hasn't worked out super good for us to even have younger people serve on the board, which we encourage, but their schedules are packed.
0: And
1: they might start out, and then they might have to say, this is just too much, I'm not contributing enough, I've got to give this up. But we certainly encourage it.
0: I think that's a problem common with most local nonprofits, finding board members, finding volunteers. Everyone is so busy. A lot of people, younger people are busy because they're working a second job because they're just trying to survive. So
1: yeah, that and following their kids everywhere, you know, keeping their kids busy.
0: Deb Vadi is being kept busy because she runs the Point St. Louis Lighthouse. A lot of things happening out there. Short break. And if we ask nicely, maybe, just maybe, Deb will let us give away a pair of free tickets. Stay with us and find out. I'm Dave Congleton. We're live. We're local. We're hometown.
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0: 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This is the Dave Congleton Show, always your hometown radio talk show. Just checking in, as we do from time to time, with Deb Foddy from the Point San Luis Lighthouse, the jewel of the Central Coast. Obviously, as we chat with you, Deb, people come out for concerts, they come out for tours, they always come out for weddings. How's the wedding business doing?
1: Well, the wedding business isn't quite as busy for us this summer, but we've probably done that to ourselves because we take every second and fourth a Saturday and reserve it for these concerts. So that eliminates some date choices. And I'm also seeing a little trend change, and it may just be because we're a smaller venue, but we're doing mostly ceremonies, which I think fits well there. Nothing into the dark. You want to be there in the light to get your photos and have all that beautiful scenery for your guests, along with the ability to tour. So I actually think I've booked more for 27, and I'm moving into 28, which is, am I still going to be here?
0: Wait a minute. Wait, whoa, whoa. What are you saying? What are you saying? You can't leave? You can't leave.
1: I'm kind of like you. I'm a little far from when we could have retired. Maybe, but so, yeah, I'm seeing a little change, a little smaller groups. Moving on to someplace else for a reception. Some are fancier, into the dark. Some are smaller, wanting a backyard or the beach. So there's a lot of variety, and I think people are just being a little more careful with their dollars.
0: I also saw an article, I believe it was in the Los Angeles Times, that more and more couples are just going to the clerk's office and getting married there. They don't want to. They want to spend the money on a down payment on a house. They don't want to blow it all on a wedding. So they're just going to City Hall and getting married.
1: I totally understand it. Our venue rental, I think, is very fair. And then, of course, we have to add the price of transportation. Well, your gas prices have made that go up. Wages made that go up. And then you look at catering, and I don't know how those guys are staying alive.
0: Yeah.
1: The cost of food is just prohibitive, and then you put the wages on there, and then all the work they do, I've catered, it's a lot of work. Mm. And it gets very, very expensive. So sometimes I think it's easier just to do a ceremony, get your photos, and then let's bring it down in a couple notches. People aren't going to remember the food, but they're probably going to remember the lighthouse,
0: yeah.
1: You know, the scenery. A little bonus getting to tour, you know.
0: They'll remember the food.
1: Remember the food unless it was bad.
0: Yeah, I was going to say, if it's bad. Yeah. So let's do this. Mr. Kurt Olson, we've got a pair of passes to give away. These are for the Point San Luis Lighthouse in Avila Beach. This is good for any Wednesday or Saturday tour that is not sold out. How would you like to go to the Point San Luis Lighthouse? Mr. Kurt Olson, find me. Caller number 5, please. 805-543-8830. 805-543-8830. Caller number 5 will get 2 free passes to the lighthouse. If you haven't been, you really, really want to go. And if you haven't been in a while, you really, really need to go back. How long is it, remind me, to, how long has it been since the restoration began?
1: Well, the restoration began about 1995. And then not much of a road to get up there, so they didn't go more than once a week. Then by 2010, everything was complete to start visiting once, opening up to the public one day, which was Saturday. Then we expanded to Wednesdays. So, 2010 was the very beginning as far as the public being able to reach it by trolley or shuttle. Of course, the hikers were able to continue hiking out there. Who knows when.
0: Let's meet our winner. We've got Sue on KVEC. Hey, Sue.
6: Hi, Dave.
0: Hey, Sue. Congratulations.
6: Thank you. I got smart this time. I went inside, turned the radio on, because on my phone I'm always delayed. So
0: Have you been to the lighthouse? Remind me.
6: I have. I have, and I love it.
0: All right. Well, you're going to go again. Awesome. All right, Sue. Hang on. Kurt will take your information. Deb, thanks for making... Thanks for making those passes available.
7: Oh, of course.
0: So you were
7: like to meet new people. That's great.
0: You were talking about the history of the lighthouse, and the renovation has just been stunning over the 30 years. If people looked at the photos from 1995, they wouldn't recognize it. What else is to be done on the property?
1: Well, we have pretty much completed everything that could be completed, but we're going to build a replica of the head keeper's privy. So those of you that don't recognize that word, it's the outdoor restroom.
0: Yeah.
1: Yeah, and we've got the foundation for that. We're looking for a few grants to assist with the cost of the lumber. I think our Tuesday work crew is going to be able to handle a lot of construction. So,
0: do we really need to see? Do we really need to see that, Deb?
1: Well, you know, a lot of people, they don't know what the privies are,
0: nor
1: have they ever stepped in one, and they've never been in a cellar. So we always try to make time to get into the cellar at the residence. So that would complete everything except for the catchment. And, of course, that's cement that will have to be redone someday that drained all the water down into the underground cisterns. The underground cisterns were completed last year. So, we're just about there. Then we'll be looking at how are we going to, I don't know, if we replace it, rebuild it. I don't know. We need to do something with the 1963 Coast Guard building that we have. Our offices are semi-commercial kitchen, our meeting facilities, archival room, laundry, all that sort of thing. And it's in kind of in tough shape, so we need more space, but where do we go? Do we go forward? You can't really go backwards, or to the north. So that's going to be a major project.
0: We kind of talked about this, but a listener on the Frederick Law text line wants to know if I can kayak out to the lighthouse and still take the tour.
1: Yes, you can. We encourage that, too. We have a big poster down at the local kayak shop that shows you how you can do that. So I just need to know that you're coming so I can put you on a tour. So you can go with the hikers who arrive at 10:30, or you can go with the noon or 1 o'clock tours on Wednesdays, or 11 or 12 o'clock tours on Saturdays. Come with a dry bag so you have dry shoes.

0: And it's only $10.
1: I've done that before, and it's just an incredible experience to be able to kayak out, experience the lighthouse. Even if you end up getting wet, I'll leave it at that.
0: You'll dry out.
1: Yeah, no, it was fine. It was fine. Now, you used to do holiday events around special. Are you still going to do those? Or?
0: Oh, yes. We are looking forward. We're not sure about Halloween yet. I'm still working with our actors. But for sure, we will go into the month of December with all of the beautiful old decorations that we have to do the headkeeper's quarters. And then we always bake and put hot cider out. The tickets do not go up in price. We encourage people to bring their older family members. We invite care facilities to bring their guests, their people, because you'll hear these comments, oh, my mother had that, or our house used to look like this. And it just makes them remember everything from their youth or their earlier life, and it's just a joy to see. Uh-huh. So we will do that every tour without raising the price of our tickets in December.
1: When's your next docent training?
0: We just finished one, but anybody that wants to be a docent, we will make sure you get your training one way or the other. We'll just go on an individual basis. And, we need more docents. We certainly do, because we're busy.
1: Well, yeah, if you had more docents, a more reliable base, you could be open more than Wednesdays and Saturdays, right?
0: That's right. That's right. Hmm. Yeah, you got to be able to fill those buses or those shuttles, unfortunately, or it doesn't pan out very well financially.
1: All right, as we start to wrap things up with Deb Thawtty, if you're even thinking of going to the summer concert series, you better be going online and checking out the schedule, because there's only a few seats left. You want to get married? All right. Check in with Deb. You want to go on a tour or Wednesday or Saturday? Go online and get those tickets. What's that website again, please, Deb?
0: PointSanLouisLighthouse.org.
1: Final thoughts.
0: And don't confuse that with Port. It's Point.
1: Yeah, it's Point San Luis. Final thoughts.
0: Yep. Final thoughts. Busy, busy, busy. Everybody is loving, I think, what they're coming to. People seem to be really happy. Everything seems to be moving so fast. Look at the date. It's amazing. We do have the 4 or 5 more concerts left, so our summer always goes way into October.
1: All right. All right, Deb, hold the line, please. I'm going to ask Kurt to give you Sue's information so she can get those free passes. What we are going to do is go to ABC News. Let's find out what's happening out there in the world. We'll come back. Kurt will update us for time saver traffic and weather together. And then Jack Hardy will join us. Let's talk about this tragic case of what happened with the homeless gentleman in Arroyo Grande and the sentencing of these two young men. I remind you, there's a GoFundMe campaign for Doug Mark. That's his name. It's called Help Doug Mark Recover After a Brutal Assault. Help Doug Mark Recover After a Brutal Assault. I'm Dave Congleton. This is KVEC.

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1: From ABC News, I'm Mike Dubusky. Tropical storm Bertha is now churning its way across the coast of Louisiana. It made landfall about 40 miles south of New Orleans earlier today, bringing lots of rain and strong winds to the Gulf Coast region. ABC's Victor Akendo is in New Orleans.
2: So far, we have felt the wind pick up more than anything. You can probably hear it. We are right along Lake Pontchartrain here in New Orleans. Very choppy out there. Bad day to be out on the water. Winds are gusting at about 25 miles an hour, and you can actually see some of those waves from the lake crashing onto Lakeshore Drive.
1: Bertha is the second named storm of the 2026 Atlantic hurricane season. There's another major weather event over the Carolinas, which are under some severe flash flooding threats over the next several days. ABC News meteorologist Samara Theodore

0: session in the House this afternoon, with lawmakers also passing a measure that would ban members of Congress from trading individual stocks. And U.S. military officials say they're in the process of launching another round of strikes on Iranian targets right now, the 12th straight night of attacks. You're listening to ABC News.
1: Well, it's official. 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
0: A new effort from Texas Governor Greg Abbott has ordered a new crackdown on what he calls an illegal birth tourism operation. ABC's Jim Ryan has the details.
2: So-called birth tourism involves women traveling to the United States in order to give birth to a child who is automatically a U.S. citizen. Governor Greg Abbott says two Texas hospitals were advertising birth packages in Mexico. He calls that an abuse of immigration laws, adding that, quote, U.S. citizenship is not for sale.
0: A beloved bald eagle from Big Bear, California, is in the fight of her life. ABC's Alex Stone.
3: A bald eagle named Jackie became an online sensation, along with her partner Shadow, as a live webcam has for years caught their nest activities, laying eggs and raising their baby bald eagles. But Jackie disappeared from the nest recently, leaving Shadow with their newest babies. She was found struggling in some water. Experts say she had been in a fight with other eagles. Jackie is at a rescue center now where her condition is said to be critical. The center says she has anemia and inflammation impacting her kidneys. Alex Stone, ABC News, Los Angeles.
0: And an unusual public science project in Warsaw, Poland. Volunteers armed with chisels and brushes are working in the city's science center to chip away at a rock encasing the bones of a massive prehistoric amphibian. The volunteers include cleaners and tattoo artists who receive specialized training ahead of time. Mike Dubusky, ABC News.
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17: 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Checking traffic, Highway 1, Ocean View Avenue at Cypress Street. We have an unknown injury collision. Be careful there. Also, on northbound 101, the 10th Street off-ramp in the North County. Been a hazard there for a while. Use caution and patience. Weather-wise, looking good. Inland valleys, the mid-80s to mid-90s. And on the coast, for the beaches and coastal valleys, low to mid-70s. And a little bit breezy out there at the beaches. That's news, traffic, and weather together. I'm Kurt Olson. 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
1: All right, Kurt, thank you. So I want to spend this hour talking about this horrific case out of Aurora Grande. And I'm going to ask Jack to indulge me for a minute as I lay out what we know. And I am basing this on a statement by our district attorney, Dan Dow. So I'm not giving you my interpretation. This is what the district attorney has to say. Boaz Winslow Brigham, age 21, and Malachi Damian Hayes, age 18, were sentenced on July 13th in San Luis Obispo County Superior Court after each admitted to violently attacking an elderly homeless man as he slept in a public park in Aurora Grande. Brigham pleaded guilty. Hayes pleaded no contest to felony elder abuse, and each admitted a great bodily injury enhancement and multiple aggravating factors. The enhancement makes the crime a serious and violent felony, a strike under California's three strikes law. The shocking crime was committed at approximately 1:30 in the morning while the homeless victim slept in a park under an outdoor picnic area that was under video surveillance. Surveillance video shows Hayes and Brigham walked together to Elm Street Park, where the victim, Douglas Mark, was asleep in the park gazebo. Surveillance footage showed Hayes approach Mark as he slept, stand over him, and urinate on him until Mark awoke. Mark told police officers he was roused by liquid splashing on his face and body. As Mark struggled to his feet, Hayes advanced on him and began punching him in the head and face. Brigham then walked into view and joined the attack, with the two continuing to punch and kick Mark in the head, face, and body while he lay on the ground, all while Brigham continuously video recorded the assault on his cell phone. The force of the beating was such that Hayes' shoe flew off his foot as he kicked Mark in the head. Hayes paused to retrieve and put the shoe back on before returning to kick Mark in the head again. Brigham also returned to kick Mark in the head a second time. Police found blood on Hayes' shoes and knuckles, as well as swelling consistent with hematoma, on Brigham's hand. Video recovered from the phone showed the two men heard laughing, egging each other on, celebrating the assault with high-fiving each other. And then they shared the video of the incident with others through Snapchat, boasting about what they had done. Always good to be in conversation, Jack Hardy. Always good for an opinion. He joins us now. Jack, good afternoon.
2: Well, good afternoon, Dave. Thank you for having me on.
1: I always appreciate your voice, Jack. Before we talk about the sentencing, just talk about your reaction to this incident.
2: You know, when I heard about this, I almost couldn't believe my ears. I mean, this is Aurora Grande, and, you know, what a wonderful community Aurora Grande always has been, is. My daughter and son-in-law both graduated from Aurora Grande High School. I have five grandchildren that have graduated from Aurora Grande High School, grew up in Aurora Grande. It's just been a wonderful community. And for something like this to happen in our little community, I couldn't believe it. It just pains me that, you know, you hear about this maybe in Chicago or, you know, South Central LA in Miami or something. You don't hear about this in Aurora Grande. It was shocking to me. And I can't even quite fathom how these two young men thought that this was remotely okay to do, much less video and post it on social media.
1: Yep. And just to underscore what I believe to be the seriousness of this, Douglas Mark was able to address the court directly. And this is quoting from the DA's statement. This is what Mr. Mark had to say. For this to be considered probation is outrageous. My eyes were filled with blood. I get headaches. I have a brain injury. What if I had died? My brain is broken. It doesn't work right. I don't think correctly. They ruined my brain. He also said of the defendants, they are devoid of any conscience. Is that an overreaction, Jack, or is that legitimate in your mind?
2: I think that's completely legitimate. If you think about an attack like this, first of all, this man will never be the same. He will never, ever be the same emotionally, physically. It's changed his life forever. You could almost make a case that these guys could have killed him, you know, sure. Beat him to death. Sure. They sound like they were in a frenzy to me. I wasn't there. But it's just incredible that something like this can happen, that these two young men, I don't know their backgrounds, I don't know their parents, but I'm wondering, parents, how do you raise boys that think that this is acceptable? I don't get it, but I think it almost seems to me like they could have been tried for attempted murder.
1: Well, here's what happened for people who have been following the story. Our district attorney, Dan Dow, asked for 7 years in state prison for each of the two, and this is what they for the two men. It's a maximum sentence, 7 years in state prison. Instead, the judge, Judge Seiler, Crystal Seiler, gave them 1 year in county jail each, 4 years of probation, and here's the big punishment. They're not allowed to be on social media.
2: Yeah, it's outrageous. Well, first of all, these two young men don't belong in county jail. They belong in prison. They need to be sent. They should have gotten 7 years. To me, 7 years for this crime would have been completely appropriate. They're not going to, you know, if the way this works, and I've watched this, I have a family member that has had brushes with the law. If you keep your nose clean in jail, you do not spend your entire sentence. You rarely spend your entire sentence. So they would not have spent 7 years had they had good behavior. I don't think they'll spend the year. I think they'll get out before then. This sentence is completely inappropriate for this crime.
1: Well, apparently is based on a county probation report, and this is what, I'm not quoting this is from the district attorney, Jack. Judge Seiler apparently took three things into consideration. Number one, the defendants were both young, 18 and 21. Two, they had no criminal history. And three, they accepted responsibility for what they did. And that's enough to get them 1 year in county jail.
2: Well, I don't think that's a good enough reason. First of all, certainly the 21-year-old, but they're both adults. They can both vote. They can both get, you know, or could have gone into the military. These are young men that are old enough to know better than this. And the fact that they were willing to plead guilty with overwhelming video evidence of what they did, that means nothing to me. They were guilty. I just think this judge, and I looked this judge up. I mean, she's from our area. She's from Templeton, and I'm just, you know, she actually worked for Dan Dow as a prosecutor years ago. I would have thought that she would take his recommendation into consideration, but it almost seems however, she was appointed by Gavin Newsom. Which he's great for appointing soft on crime judges. So it just astounds me that this has happened in our community.
1: All right, we're in conversation with Jack Hardy. We're talking about this recent disturbing case in Aurora Grande, and for many of us, the equally disturbing sentence these two men received. We'll pick up the conversation as we continue. Your thoughts still to come. This is KVEC.
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1: 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Grab the phone. Call her direct. 805-441-7744. Yes, please. Tell her Dave says hi. After that, go ahead, start packing. You'll be moving fast. License number 01868098. Yeah.

0: We are in conversation with Jack Hardy talking about this case in Aurora Grande, the homeless man who was assaulted. And as I mentioned before Jack joined us, there is a GoFundMe campaign that has been set up. I checked this morning. They're at 86%. They're just trying to raise $7,000. 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Jack, I think one of the reasons that this case has struck a chord to me is I know a young man, and he was down in Riverside County, and it's ironic, weird, whatever you want to call it. The day after he turned 18, he did something stupid. He decided he was going to participate in holding up this other guy, and he took a gun with him. I'm not going to defend him on any way, shape, or form, but this young man is spending 10 years in prison for doing something stupid. He didn't point the gun at the guy. The guy wasn't harmed. So he gets 10 years out of Riverside County. And these two guys kick and do everything they did to this man within an inch of his life. And they're going to county jail for a year. And I'm thinking, next time I connect with this young man, how do I explain to him justice in America?
1: Well, obviously, that's not just. It's unjust. And there's no way. I mean, look, crime is crime, but our justice system needs to be a blind justice system where it's fair to everybody, and even it's fair to those that commit a crime. So you get a young man that goes in and waves a gun around. The gun enhancement may have brought part of it, but the fact of the matter is these guys put their hands and their feet on this homeless man. They urinated on him. There's no way that if 10 years was appropriate for somebody that with an attempted robbery waving a gun, that this should be only 1 year. Vice versa, if this is only 1 year, there's no way that should have been a 10-year sentence. So I've long said our justice system is too harsh on some things and way too easy on others.
0: Interesting text coming out on the Frederick Law text line that I'll condense down. Basically, the listener, Jack, is suggesting that race was a factor here, that if they had been Hispanic, they would have received a much longer sentence. To be honest, I don't know the race of the gentleman involved, and I use that term loosely.
1: Yeah, I don't know. I mean, the two perpetrators appear to be white, Caucasian. I don't know what the race of the gentleman that got attacked.
0: He's white.
1: I guess I'm going to assume that what the texter is saying is if the perpetrators had been Hispanic or black, that they may have gotten a harsher sentence. That's, you know, and I don't know the answer to that. If that's true, then that's on this judge, whom I'm not impressed with. Frankly, I think Dan Dow asked for an appropriate sentence, and they should have gotten the 7 years, especially in light of if this young man that you know got 10 years for waving a gun around. It seems to me that 7 years was an appropriate sentence.
0: So you look at the message that's being sent here. Is there a message this judge is sending? I mean, I'm trying to be fair here, Jack. I go back to they're young. They have no criminal history. They've accepted responsibility. They made a mistake. We want to redeem them. We want to give them a chance. We don't want them to throw their lives away in prison.
1: Well, I don't think 7 years would have thrown their life away in prison. First of all, they're young. The 18-year-old would have been out by the time he's 25 and probably more like when he's 23, because they do, if they keep their nose clean in jail, they do cut time off. And that's not going to waste their life. Here's my take, Dave. They have no criminal history that they were caught for. This didn't just happen spontaneously. These guys, I guarantee you, they're young thugs that like picking on people. They're out. What are they doing out? What are an 18-year-old and a 21-year-old doing out roaming around at 1:30 in the morning, and then happen upon a homeless guy and decide to beat him up? And you know, they didn't know that wouldn't. What if they'd have fractured his skull and he's dead right there? Yeah. You know,
0: on the Frederick Law text line, a listener is asking about restitution. Will there be restitution for the victim? I've got Dan Dow's statement in front of me, and the office says this: restitution to the victim, which would be Douglas Mark, restitution to the victim remains pending. A restitution status determination hearing is scheduled for both defendants in September. What do you think about the idea of restitution, Jack?
1: I think the judge, especially since she's given them this light of a sentence, should impose a very stiff restitution. These boys need to be thinking about this for a long time. Maybe they're not going to be in jail, but maybe they need to be working their tail off somewhere, earning money to give to this man. Because this is outrageous that it's okay. I'm young. I haven't got caught before, and I pled guilty, so I get off light. No, they need to pay for the crime, and especially this man will never be the same.
0: Yeah.
1: A beating like that, he will never fully recover.
0: I'm not a lawyer, nor are you, but I'm wondering if the parents are, like, if you have restitution, and I suspect neither one of these guys has any money. And if restitution is required, are the parents liable?
1: Well, I want to say the parents will not 100% be liable on the 21-year-old, and I doubt they would be on the 18-year-old. However, there are some jurisdictions in this country who are now doing that. They do go after the parents of juveniles, which I think is appropriate. If you got a juvenile that's out running around and doing stuff like this, I've got to say, these kids probably are from broken homes or with poor parenting, something, because this doesn't just happen with kids that are part of a healthy family situation, going to school, doing the right things. They're not out at 1:30 morning beating homeless people up.
0: Jack Hardy on this broadcast. What about the recommendations of the probation department? I mean, the judge is leaning on them. Should they be reconsidering their policies and their recommendations?

0: Well, based on this, I think they should. You know, based on this, you got two young men that just beat a man up badly, urinated all over him, videoed themselves doing it and posting it. You know, that's pretty brazen. So I don't think this little time in jail and probation is going to be enough. And I think probation, unfortunately, I think a lot of times they just want to run them through the system, get them out.
1: Well, there has been that discussion, as you know, over the years that, well, our jails are overcrowded and we don't want to send more people to prison because we're trying to shut down prisons. So we'll just put the burden on the county because then the county has to pay.
0: Well, obviously that's a deeper problem, probably what we're going to solve here today. The reality is, if we made the sentences stiff enough that it would deter this kind of behavior, then you're probably going to have less crime. The fact of the matter is, we've gotten so soft on crime. You know, you can murder somebody and be out in 7 years. It happens, and it's, to me, I don't understand that. That's outrageous. But it's we've made this soft on crime too prevalent, and I don't think these people really understand that they're really going to be punished for it. Because in a lot of cases, like with these two young men, they're not really going to be punished for it.
1: All right, we got a lot to unpack with Jack Hardy. Again, I remind you, if you want to donate to help Doug Mark, there has been a GoFundMe page set up. They got about 86%. Let's help them close that goal down. It's just called Help Doug Mark Recover After a Brutal Attack. Help Doug Mark Recover After a Brutal Attack. Off we go. We've got news and traffic and weather. We'll talk more with Jack. Welcome your phone calls and read your text messages. Let's talk about what happened to this man in Arroyo Grande and the punishment. Should they have gone to prison? Is 1 year in county jail enough? We look forward to hearing from you. I'm Dave Congleton. This is Hometown Radio.

0: from ABC News Tech Trends. A judge has approved Anthropic's attempt to settle a $1.5 billion copyright lawsuit brought by writers in San Francisco. The judge finding the AI company infringed on the writers' copyright by storing pirated versions of their work. But crucially, also found the actual output from Anthropic's models is transformative enough of that original work to qualify as fair use. The Galaxy Card is Samsung's first foray into the credit card business and is being touted as a way to earn cash back on things including Samsung tech products and certain streaming services. The Black Metal Card is part of the Visa network and is being issued by Barclays Bank. And speaking of Samsung, the tech firm is also starting a new robotics division. It's called RX, short for Robotics Experience, and is reportedly planning to start manufacturing humanoid robots before the end of the year. With Tech Trends, I'm Mike Dubusky, ABC News. ABC News, I'm Mike Dubusky. Tropical Storm Bertha is weakening as it moves west across Louisiana after it made landfall earlier this afternoon. Governor Jeff Landry says the storm isn't the worst they've seen, but it still should be taken seriously.
1: It doesn't take a major hurricane to do major damage in communities in Louisiana. So today's forecast is encouraging, but it doesn't mean that we should be complacent.
0: President Trump is at Dover Air Force Base to attend the dignified transfer of those four U.S. service members killed in the Middle East last week.
2: Oh, it's very tough to watch, to be honest with you. I think it's the toughest thing I do of anything I do. I do all this stuff, but I think it's the toughest thing I do.
0: Trump also used the event to defend the war in Iran, claiming that all of the fallen soldiers had echoed his war claims. Right now, the U.S. military is launching its 12th straight night of attacks on Iranian targets. This is ABC News.
3: 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Someone who said, I will not give up on my dreams. 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
9: 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Still on the scene of that collision, Highway 1, Ocean View Avenue near Cypress Street. Be careful there. Drive carefully, and weather looking good. Enjoy some of that if you can. Sunny 80s and 90s inland. Mid-70s and low 70s for the coastal valleys and beaches. That's news, traffic, and weather brought to you by Dr. Carrie Ramirez for general, implant, and cosmetic dentistry. 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
10: Jack Hardy on this broadcast. We're talking about this case, this very disturbing case out of Aurora Grande with the two young men who beat up the homeless guy, recorded it, and they're both getting 1 year in county jail. Kurt, you wanted to comment on this. What are your thoughts?
9: My thoughts, probably first thing that came to my mind was of these two individuals, any substance use, any self-medication, anything happened in their childhood earlier on, like Jack said, maybe from a broken home, maybe there was some kind of abuse or chaos, you know, when they were young.
10: Does that excuse what they did?
9: No, it does not. And they should go, you know, down a little bit harder, in my opinion, in order to come back and be normal individuals. I worry about somebody like this, the perpetrators who did this 20 years later. If they do change their life and turn it around, they're going to be suffering from depression and guilt. And, of course, I feel that the sentencing could have been a lot more. I mean, this is something that's scary. We have this in my part of the county where I live. And when I first heard this story, I went into shock and paranoia. Because that could be me walking down the street or anybody in the five cities or just, you know, taking a nap in the park. I live not too far away from there.
10: Well, let's talk about that. Kurt, thanks for weighing in on that. Jack, what message does this send, the sentencing send?
11: Well, I just think it sends all the wrong messages. You know, you commit a crime like this, and if you get caught, you know, it's not going to be that bad because, you know, you're going to get a year that you'll get time off and you'll get probation. So I think it sends the wrong message. I think the right message would be, you pull something like this and you're looking at some serious time, not in county jail. And, you know, these young men should have been sent to Corcoran or to Wasco or even to Hatchepie or, you know, the men's colony for instance. The point being, it's a lot more severe in those places than it is in county jail. County jail is nothing compared to what those places are. And, you know, let's face it, they need punishment.
10: All right, we got some text messages coming in. We also welcome your phone calls for Jack, 805-543-8830. We start with Jeff in San Luis. Hey, Jeff.
12: Hi, how are you folks today?
10: We're good. Jeff, what's your opinion?
12: It's really shocking for me. And, you know, something that is very shocking from what I believe, from what I understand, one of these folks is a juvenile, had a record, and it was a violent one, and apparently stabbed someone. I believe it was a homeless person.
10: I had not heard that.
12: And this is something that the judge would know all about. Can't use because of it being a juvenile record, but simply having that knowledge and letting someone go who may have spent time in juvenile services for a violent crime and now wandering the streets, slap on the hand. They didn't get the message before, and they certainly haven't now. They've advanced and gotten worse.
10: Stay with us, Jeff. How do you respond to that, Jack? Were you aware of that previous incident?
11: You know, I was not aware of that. I did hear a rumor of that from a friend in Arroyo Grande. And the thing is, I would bet the judge does know about that. I don't know that, but if she doesn't, something's wrong with the system. But once again, that would not surprise me because here you got these guys roaming around at 1:30 in the morning and happen upon this guy. And what do they decide to do? They decide to urinate all over him, wake him up, and then beat him up. And once again, he could have easily fallen back, fractured his skull, had a brain bleed, could easily have died from this attack. It's virtually attempted murder.
10: What else, Jeff?
12: It's very sad. I listened to an interview earlier today on KPRL.
10: The other radio station.
12: The man.
10: Right.
12: Pardon?
10: And what did he say?
12: Oh, it was the man who was actually attacked on there.
10: Right.
12: and a good Samaritan out of the blue, not our, anybody from our system, but took this man in and has been helping him out with the GoFundMe that you are helping with, that you're broadcasting. But it's really sad that Dan Dow's a great DA, but his hands are so tied when he goes through the trouble to actually protect our streets and protect our victims, and our judges let us down. It's very sad.
10: I'm glad you called, Jeff. Thank you. Comment on that, please, Jack.
13: Well, I think, first of all, I agree. I think Dan Dow has done a stellar job as DA, and I think Dan Dow knows and understands what the problem is here, and knows and understands that that should have been a stiff sentence. That's why his office asked for 7 years. And it's just incredibly disappointing that this former, by the way, this judge is a former prosecutor, both in San Luis Obispo and in Santa Clara. So it's not without experience that she decided to let these guys off like this. So it's very sad. And I'm sure Dan Dow was incredibly disappointed in somebody that used to work for him that did this. And sadly, I think this is the kind of judges, though, that Gavin Newsom likes to appoint.
10: 805-543-8830. Dirk's in San Luis. Hey, Dirk.
14: Yeah, this stuff happens more than you people think. I went to jail for 5 months over somebody who was 30 years younger, outweighed me 100 pounds, who came charging at me like a raging bull in front of his children. That's the kind of manhood you're raising, some of you people are raising your children to be. I've got myriad health problems, breathing, and subsequent to that, another incident happened where somebody knocked me off my bike. I never knew the guy before in my life. I did get some pepper spray on him, so I'm sorry, but this stuff happens all the time. I'm pretty much fed up with the culture. If somebody attacks me, I'm going to defend myself, period. That's all I got to say. Thank you.
10: All right, Dirk, thank you. He raises a point, Jack, the violence in our culture and how we now just respond with violence.
13: It's incredibly sad. And, you know, listen to this last caller. It breaks my heart. So here's somebody out there probably, you know, somebody thought he was defenseless and decided to attack him. And then he fights back, and then he gets in trouble. I don't think anybody should ever be in trouble defending themselves. But sadly, our culture has gotten violent. And it's not okay to be violent like that, unless you're being attacked. If you're being attacked, then you know you got to do what you got to do. But for these young men to attack a sleeping elderly man, it tells me there's some big failures in those boys' lives.
10: 805-543-8830. Jack Hardy joins me for a conversation about the recent unfortunate attack on the homeless man in Arroyo Grande. Bob's in Arroyo Grande on KVEC. Hi, Bob.
15: Hi, Dave. Hi, Jack.
10: Hi, Bob.
13: Hey, Bob.
15: I kind of have three points I'll try to make kind of quick. I'm from a social work background.
10: Okay.
15: I've always been kind of in favor of rehabilitation in our prison system. In this case, I think it's so outrageous that these two deserve some sort of physical, or I hate to say psychological, physical hurt for what they did to this man. They need to experience some sort of what he went through. And I don't care if it's while they're in confinement, or that's the only place it could take place.
10: What are you thinking of? Bob, hang on. I'll give you all the time you need. What are you thinking of?
15: Well, if they're going to get out in perhaps less than a year, they'll be on probation. The probation department could require them to work at least 40 hours of work.
10: Oh, I see. Okay.
15: With zero pay. And that pay could go to the restitution fund.
10: I see.
15: And then the third thing, what's the process to recall a judge like this who makes such a foolish decision in my books? I don't know if it's very easy to recall a judge, but if you ask me, she certainly deserves to be looked at under that context.
10: We have several people texting already on the Frederick Law text line, Jack, agreeing with Bob about the judge should be recalled.
11: You know what? If that was presented to me, I'd sign it in a heartbeat. You know, I agree. I think the judge made a grievous error there.
10: Bob, are you hearing from other people in Rio Grande about this?
15: I haven't heard much talk about it. I read about it and was just, like everybody else, was shocked. And probably even more shocked at the decision of the judge. I can't fathom it at all. How could she even live with herself?
10: Well, but see, you have the social work background. Apparently, she based it on the recommendation from the probation department. This is what the probation department recommended.
15: Well, she can overrule the probation department anytime she wants.
10: Sure, they're
15: maybe,
10: young.
15: Maybe we better reshape the probation department also.
10: They're young, they had no criminal history, and they're accepting responsibility. So that was enough for the judge.
15: You and I were young, and believe it, our parents made us accept responsibility, not have to worry about just doing what we wanted and then getting away with it.
10: Bob, you're being very articulate today. Thank you for the call. Short break. We'll come back. Keep the conversation going with Jack Hardy. I'm Dave Congleton. This is KVEC.
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10: 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Cafe Roma, right here in San Luis Obispo. If you know, you know.

0: All right, if you want in on this conversation, we need to hear from you now, please. I know this is making some of you uncomfortable. I get it. You're embarrassed. You're ashamed. Oh, I can't believe this has happened in my community. And you're very upset at the decision, but you don't want to say so. But, you know, voices need to be heard. That's the only way you accomplish change. If you want in, 805-543-8830 for Jack Hardy as we talk about the homeless man being assaulted in Arroyo Grande. Unless you're okay with that. Oh, Jack, here's a text coming in on the Frederick Law text line that you might like. Texter writes, politically, I'm very liberal. Jack Hardy is very conservative. But here's an issue that we agree in 100%. The inhumanity of this crime should speak to anyone who is a part of the human race. The sentence is not enough time, in my opinion, to turn these men around. And I fear for society when they're released. Holy cow.
1: 100%. I'm going to give a high five to the texter. That's exactly right. And this, in truth, this should not be a partisan issue. Dave, you and I don't agree on a lot of stuff politically, but on ethical and moral grounds and things like this, there should be no daylight at all between... No matter if you're what side of the aisle you're on, what is right and wrong is wrong.
0: So you're not holding out any chance that the situation will change at all.
1: Well, here's the deal. Our culture, in my view, has been degrading for a while. Yeah. It's been going downhill for a while. I blame in part, not all of it, but in part. The soft on crime, not our district attorney, but a lot of district attorneys and a lot of judges.
0: In our case, we
1: have a stellar district attorney, but right. The judge let us down here.
0: We go to Lisa to Arroyo Grande. Hey, Lisa.
2: Hi, this is Lisa Fraser. I'm representing the San Luis Obispo County Child Abuse Prevention Council.
0: Yes, Lisa.
2: Also known as Center for Family Strengthening.
0: Yes.
2: And I want to give a feedback on this, that the youth, and these are young men, if you looked at their lives, in their early lives, they are, I'm guaranteeing you, suffered from really poor child development years. In addition to that, I would make a case that their parents were heavy substance users or alcohol drinkers during when they were pregnant, when the mother was pregnant with them.
0: And assuming that that's true, what does that say in your mind, Lisa, as a professional, as a respected professional in the community, what does that mean in terms of the sentence?
2: I think the sentence should have been tougher. Personally, I totally am on board with everybody, but they also are going to require heavy-duty psychosocial assessment and treatment for the rest of their lives. And I want you to know that a lot of this could have been avoided if we had very strong early childhood programs and parent skill development and just intervening at years before. These kids were kept having problems years before this incident. And that's where I'm making my case, is to understand that their behaviors are being driven in a way that's hard to understand. They've lost their ability to have good executive functioning.
0: I love this call. Jack, how do you respond?
1: Well, she just hit the nail on the head, in my opinion. I'm not a professional, but I don't think it's... I think it's easy is probably the wrong word, but I think it's pretty clear to see and to say that these boys were failed by their parents at some point along the way.
0: Yeah, but Lisa, are we willing as a society, as a government, to spend the money on these resources to be preventative as opposed to reactive?
2: And that's what I'd like to share, is that we have to be doing our work upstream. We got to find out, why are these people being thrown into the river? Why are they falling into the river? This is not okay. And I want folks to know that it's not an easy problem to solve, but we do need to focus more on the early years of when families are raising their young children, and when behaviors get askew. That's when we really need to really intervene, before they're teenagers.
0: Lisa, I'm going to track you down. I think we're overdue for a conversation. I'm so glad that you called in. This is a very important subject. 805-543-8830. 800-549-5832 for Jack Hardy as we talk about this case in Arroyo Grande. And I'll get the flashing light. And we will talk to Torrance in Arroyo Grande. Hey, Torrance.
3: Oh, hi, Dave.
0: Hi, Torrance.
3: Yeah, I just was surprised by the verdict, very surprised. I kind of looked back at my own life at that time, and I thought, wow, I wasn't capable of doing anything like that. And I just thought, well, kind of really disappointed in the verdict, but here we are. I did want to say that a couple weeks ago, maybe... This sounds unrelated, but I don't really think it is in terms of surprise at verdicts. And it happened a while ago, but I know you had Dan Dow on a couple of weeks ago, and
0: right.
3: I picked up on that after the fact, so I wasn't able to call in, or I definitely would have called in to bring up. But to me, to bring up the David Fear, Alex Geiger, Betty Long situation that happened in 2019 and the verdict that came out of that. You really want to talk about something that's just outrageous, you know. I don't know if you remember that dog attack where Deer lost his life and Betty Long was...
0: In Grover Beach. Yep.
3: Yeah, and I just can never... I understand it happened, and I could describe it completely in what happened. I don't know if you would disagree with me, but I would say that Dan Dow charged him with a felony, but threw enough of a softball case so that he could keep law enforcement and not prosecuting one of his own, keep them on his side, so that ended up being no settlement. There was a...
0: But I'm not sure. Torrance, I don't see the parallel to what's going on with this case. What about what these two kids did? Should the judge be recalled?
3: There's dynamics that are political, and I don't agree with the sentencing, and that's not how I would sentence it, so...
0: Right.
3: But I do feel a strong parallel and injustice there, so I apologize. And I just brought that up to ask you, one day maybe you could revisit that case and maybe have Dan Dow and the community.
0: Dan Dow is on this show on a regular basis. Keep listening, Torrance. And when he comes on again, I promise we'll take your call. Thank you. On the Frederick Law text line for Jack Hardy. Crime in this country is not the result of being soft on crime. We imprison a higher percentage of citizens than any other so-called developed country. Crime is a product of either a morality problem or a socioeconomic problem. I think Jack's notion that a more severe punishment is in some way a deterrent to crime is misguided. Not that I agree with this sentence. Jack?
1: So my response to that, Dave, is this. I made a comment earlier in the show that our justice system is too harsh on certain things and not harsh enough on other things. I think the problem is that the sentences and the punishment is not always evenly meted out. And that's my point. And I think in this case, I think it was way too soft. And I think it's been too soft on cases like this. You brought up the young man that you're aware of, that it was probably too harsh. So I'm not saying we just need to be severe on everything. That's not my point. My point is we need to be better as a society of being fair in these sentences all along the way. And I think it would help, because this case, it was, in my opinion, way too light.
0: On the Effect Law text line, a listener is suggesting that we have a discussion on sentencing guidelines. That would be good. I'd be curious about... I mean, I go back to the criteria. They were young, no criminal history, and they accepted responsibility. Okay, that works for like driving reckless or graffiti or something. But this seems to be a pretty extreme case when they beat this guy. One last time, I remind you, you can go to GoFundMe.com. You find the Help Doug Mark Recover After a Brutal Assault. They're trying to raise $7,000. Jack, always good to be in conversation. Got about 45 seconds. Final thoughts, sir.
1: Well, thank you, Dave. Well, it's always a pleasure. I appreciate the opportunity to spend time with you and your listeners. In this particular case, I think a lesson that we all should think about. It when the family degrades, I think culture follows. I really do. And we all need to learn how to do better, be better, and raise boys that rather than go out and beat people up, they would go out and if they saw this, would put a stop to it and protect somebody, be the good Samaritan. Not that I'm advocating getting involved in crimes. I'm saying let's be the people that want to help and protect people rather than want to go out and be a predator. Yeah. That's what these two young men did, and it's very sad. But I think your one caller was correct. I think it's if you look at their history, there's probably a real deficiency in the family unit. Something happened that really spun those two young men out. Now, it's sad because their lives will probably never be the same either.
0: Jack, we appreciate the conversation. As always, news, traffic, weather. I'm Dave Congleton. Stay with us.
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5: From ABC News, I'm Mike Dubusky. Tropical storm Bertha is crawling across the southern coast of Louisiana right now at about 7 miles an hour. ABC News meteorologist Lee Goldberg says it's not an especially strong storm, but it is bringing the threat of storm surge and dangerous rip currents.
6: The center of Bertha is less than 25 miles away from New Orleans, off to the southeast right now. Thankfully, it is not a strong tropical storm, but it did make landfall earlier this afternoon. There will be impacts from Louisiana to Texas over the next 24 hours along the coast. Bands of heavy rain, gusty winds, up to 3 feet of storm surge and dangerous rip currents until it moves inland tomorrow night.
5: Bertha is weakening as time goes on. Separately, there are flash flooding threats across 6 states on account of a stalled front over the Carolinas. Military officials say they're currently conducting strikes on Iranian targets in the Middle East.
7: What we've seen now is essentially a return to daily combat, and it's no longer a situation where Iran waits for the United States to attack. They have been carrying out daylight attacks ahead of any U.S. retaliation. So what we're seeing is a return now to daily hostilities.
5: ABC News Pentagon reporter Louis Martinez. It comes after President Trump said for every vessel targeted in the Strait of Hormuz, he would bomb an Iranian bridge or power plant. Elsewhere today, officials tell ABC the U.S. has signed a deal with Saudi Arabia to partner on developing the kingdom's civil nuclear energy program.
8: The deal is likely worth billions of dollars for American companies, and it also shuts out Russia and China. But it's also highly controversial because there are fears that it could ultimately pave the way to Saudi Arabia getting a nuclear weapon and then potentially